0: Ended up with a 1-0 lead. The team's exchanged zeros in the fifth. And then in the sixth, the A's got it going. A one-out walk to Aliko Williams. Bolte doubled home Williams to make it 2-0. And then after Kurt struck out, Langelier stepped up to the plate.
1: Here's the 0-1 in the air, lifted out to center field. And it's going to be routine for Pete Crow Armstrong. He might have lost it. He did. He put his arms in the air. The ball goes behind him. And a run comes in. And Bolte Langelier hits third base. He's getting waved home. Here comes Shea. The throw to the plate. It's off the mark. And Langelier with an inside the Parker. What a turn of events in center field at Wrigley. A two-homer night for Shea.
0: I mean, Pete Crow Armstrong was just lost. He never saw it. A helpless feeling for an outfielder, and Bobby Crosby waving home Shea. He has the inside the park home run. How exciting is that? It was exciting indeed, and with that two-run homer for Shea, his 16th of the year and his 32nd RBI, the A's had a 4-0 lead. Cubs came back with one in the sixth on a home run from Pete Crow Armstrong to make it 4-1, but the A's came back in the seventh inning as Tyler Soderstrom stepped up to the plate.
1: Armstrong answered back with a solo home run in the bottom of the sixth. And Tyler Soderstrom swings on one in the air, lifted out to left center field, and gone! Tyler Soderstrom adding to the home run parade here in Chicago.
0: Yeah, A's were feeling pretty good as they had a 5-1 lead. Himes homer made it 6-1 for Jonah. His third home run is the homer after Soderstrom's homer. So a 6-1 game, but the Cubs had come back. They got a two-run homer from Ian Happ in the seventh to make it 6-3. And then in the ninth, they rallied for four runs, capped off by that Pete Crow Armstrong singled as he singled home by Asteros, or actually it was Alcantara. And the A's would lose the ballgame by a final score of 7-6. Just a wild turn of events in that game, Chris.
2: A complete collapse is what it was. Very end, they collapse. Could not complete the win, could not complete the sweep. It was unfortunate. It was heartbreaking. It was all of the emotions you could feel at once. A great game put together for the first 8.5 innings. Just didn't go by way of the A's, but it's a new day. It's a new opponent. It's a new location. But it's the same goal, getting more and more wins.
0: And the Cubs, they're getting their first win at Wrigley since May the 7th. Incredibly enough, right? I mean, talk about the streakiest team in baseball. So, again, a new start, as you said, Chris. Again, Jack Perkins and Peter Lambert. We have game number 63. The A's took 2 out of 3 from Houston at Sutter Health Park a couple of months ago. The crowd filing in. Should be another nice crowd here at Daikin Park. And Chris will have the starting lineups after this.
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2: 7:06 local in Houston, Texas, ahead of game one of this three-game series at Daikin Park. Let's take a look at the lineups, starting with the Athletics, who enter play at 30-32. It is Carlos Cortez leading off and playing right field. Then Shea Langeliers bats second and catches. Nick Kurtz, one of the greatest opposing hitters in history against the Astros, among qualified

0: Qualified hitters will bat third and play first base. Brent Rooker back in there as the cleanup for Mark Kotze's squad. After a bit of knee soreness last night, did come off the bench as a pinch hitter, but now making the start again. Tyler Soderstrom bats fifth and plays left field, with Henry Bolte as the number six hitter, captaining the outfield and center. Zach Geloff bats seventh and plays third base, with Jeff McNeil batting eighth at second base, and then Darryl Hernandez back in the fold, rounding out the order, batting ninth and playing shortstop. The Houston Astros are 28-36. It is Jeremy Pena leading off and playing shortstop. The red-hot Yordan Alvarez bats second and plays left field. Christian Walker is the first baseman, batting in the number three spot. Isak Paredes bats fourth and will be the DH for Joe Espada's club. Jose Altuve is the number five hitter playing second base. Then Cam Smith follows him in the sixth spot playing right field. Jake Myers is in center batting seventh. Then Nick Allen, the former Athletic, bats eighth and plays third base tonight, with Christian Vasquez behind the plate and batting ninth. As Johnny mentioned, it's Peter Lambert at 4-4 with a 3.77 ERA and 8 starts for the Astros, making his ninth start of the year. Jack Perkins making his first start of the year and his 18th appearance at 2-2 with a 5.46 ERA. A pair of right-handers willing to duke it out here in Game 1 of this series. Lambert against Perkins. 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I'm going to pick one for both teams. I think you got to go with Jack Perkins. You know, first start of the year, looking for a little bit of consistency from the starting rotation, considering the injury, Johnny. I think he is primed to have a good game. Don't know how long he will go, considering his time in the bullpen, but just setting the tone for the rest of this series against a tough Houston team. On the other side, Yordan Alvarez, he will be a key performer for Houston that has a lot of injuries leading into the game tonight. If the A's are able to find a way to isolate him, I think that they will have a very successful series and game on the smaller scale here in Houston tonight. So the Astros have taken the field. They're wearing their orange uniforms, white pants, A's in their road grays. And a reminder, folks, this copyrighted broadcast is presented by Authority of the Athletics and may not be reproduced or retransmitted in any form, and the accounts and descriptions of this game may not be disseminated without the express written consent of the Athletics. And now for the play-by-play, here is Johnny Dosco.
1: Jose Altuve just off the IL, so the Astros getting healthier now, and they come in with a record of 28-36, and of course they got off to that awful start, and they played much better baseball since. They find themselves in the thick of things, as they always do. And they are right now 5.5 back in the AL West. The A's trailing the Seattle Mariners by 2.5. Texas is 2.5 back as well. Not too long ago, the Astros had that combined no-hitter in Arlington against the Rangers, as Carlos Cortez steps up to the plate. Cortez 3-for-4 against Astro pitching this year. Cortez 322 overall with 5 homers and 17 driven in. He does have just 3 hits in his last 20 at-bats. Left-handed hitter. Set the Astros for you defensively. It's Christian Walker at first base. Jose Altuve at second, with Jeremy Pena at short. It's Nick Allen, the former Athletic, at third base. Yordan Alvarez in left. Jake Myers in center, and Cam Smith in right. Christian Vasquez doing the catching, and the right-hander, Peter Lambert, former Rocky, on the hill. As Lambert out of a windup and delivers, and the first pitch is taken high. We're underway. Indoors, 79 outside, as the 1-0 pitch is taken high. Now 2 balls and no strikes. So 2-0 the count on Carlos Cortez, 3-for-4 against Astro pitching. Ryan Christensen coaching at first. Bobby Crosby over there at third. As Lambert from the far third base side of the rubber comes to the plate. The pitch to Carlos is hit foul, out of play, and it's 2 balls and 1 strike. The umpires for the game tonight, Nick Marley is at home plate. Tripp Gibson at first, Ryan Blackney at second, and Marvin Hudson, the crew chief, he's over at third. Nick Allen, 45 feet off the line, 10 feet behind the bag, the third baseman, as Lambert out of a windup, and the 2-1 pitch is swung on and popped up. Nick Allen, the third baseman, drifting into foul territory near the coaching box, will make the catch, and there is one away. So 5F on your scorecard, one down. And that will bring up the catcher, Shea Langeliers.
0: We talk a lot about Kurtz having success against the Astros. Shea Langeliers, another player that really just has succeeded in the state of Texas. You know, he's from here, from the Dallas-Fort Worth area. And the Crawford boxes in left are a place that are very appetizing for a right-hand hitter, the likes of Shea Langeliers.
1: No question. He makes this ballpark look pretty small as the first pitch. That's swung on and missed. On a first pitch slider from Lambert, and it's nothing and one. So Peter Lambert, the right-hander, again, came through the Rocky system as he delivers in the pitch. That's swung on and missed. Another slider. Back-to-back sliders to Langeliers. It's 0-2. I misspoke earlier, Chris. I said that Lambert spent some time in Colorado Springs, but actually Albuquerque for 3 or 4 years as the Rockies had moved affiliates. They moved from Colorado Springs to Albuquerque. Both places very difficult to pitch in with the thin air as the right-hander Lambert out of a windup. Here's the 0-2 pitch. That misses down and away. One ball and two strikes.
0: And then he went to Japan last year to work on some things. The Yakult Swallows had a decent year there. Now finds himself back in the big leagues after not breaking camp with Houston, but coming very close.
1: Here's the 1-2 offering. That misses outside. Two balls and two strikes. Seen it so many times, right, guys? Go over to Japan or Korea, and they just find it. And he certainly has. He's pitched well this year. Lambert out of a windup in the 2-2 pitch. That is taken outside, close pitch. Now three balls and two strikes on Shea. Shea with two home runs in the game last night. He had the home run over the right center field wall in the fourth inning. Then the inside the park homer that Pete Crow Armstrong lost in the twilight. Here's the 3-2 pitch. That swung out line drive left field. Alvarez going back, leaps up and makes the catch. Well, it's a nice play by Yordan. Ball was smoked by Langeliers. Man, just a hard out, and there are two away here in the first. They hadn't played perfectly.
0: Yordan Alvarez positioned perfectly. I mean, this was tagged by Langeliers. Inner half, breaking ball he's able to turn on. And it was a leaping catch, but not an uncomfortable leaping catch for the likes of Alvarez, who stands about 6'5". But 114 almost off the bat. Lucky the Astros, or lucky for the Astros, that ball didn't land.
1: Here's Kurtz, as Kurtz swings and misses, and it's nothing in one. Kurtz, that four-homer game on July the 25th, the fourth home run came over the left center field wall. And he actually almost had five home runs in the game. Missed it by a couple of feet. He also had a double. He had a 6-for-6 game. It's incredible as the right-hander delivers the pitch. That's foul back, top of the screen, left side. And it's nothing. I remember J.P. Sears talking about it. He goes, we were just standing in line high-fiving him, like looking at each other like, this is absolutely insane. Nick Kurtz, I mean, what he has done against the Astros, it's borderline ridiculous as the pitch is taken high, and it's one ball and two strikes.
0: 462 with nine home runs and 18 RBIs in 13 career games against Houston, including a four-homer game, nearly a 1,700 OPS.
1: Yeah, that OPS at 1.656. 1-2 pitch. That swung on a fly ball to left center. On the move is the center fielder, who is Myers, also Alvarez. It'll be Alvarez to make the catch near the track, and the inning is over. So he likes that part of the ballpark over there, and he flies out to deep left center, and the inning is over. A 1-2-3 first for Lambert. We are through half an inning. It's the A's nothing, and the Astros are coming up.
2: When was the last time you woke up actually feeling rested or got through the day without feeling stressed out? 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
1: First inning of tonight's game is brought to you by Golden State Lumber and Showrooms, with the premier inventory across the Bay Area, Sacramento, and Stockton. Jack Perkins, 18th appearance, first start, 2-2, with 28 innings, ERA just under 5.5. 7 walks, though, and 33 strikeouts as he faces the right-hand hitter, Jeremy Pena, who's 3-for-7 in that series in West Sacramento a couple months ago. Perkins delivers on the first pitch, swung on and bounced foul outside third. It's nothing to one. Defensively for the A's, Nick Kurtz at first base. Jeff McNeil at second. The shortstop is Hernandez. Playing the hot corner over there is Zach Gelhoff. In left field, Tyler Soderstrom. In center field is Henry Bolte. Carlos Cortez in right, doing the catching. Shea Langelier is on the hill. The right-hander, Jack Perkins, as he delivers inside. And it's 1-1. He will be on a pitch count. Maybe 65 to 70, maybe, for Jack Perkins. We'll see. As just coming out of that bullpen. But I think 70 may be a stretch, but it'll go maybe 60 to 65 here tonight. The center fielder, Bolte, shaded several steps toward right center as the pitch is taken inside. It's now 2-1 on Jeremy Pena, hitting 298 with 3 homers and 10 driven in. Perkins from Kokomo, Indiana, as he's out of a windup with a 2-1 pitch. That swung on it, smacked into left center for a base hit. I'm going to cut it off as Bolte, and he'll fire it in to hold Pena to a single. A sharp single for Pena. Pena on this homestand now 11-for-23, and that will bring up Yordan Alvarez. Rodon, 316, 21 homers and 44 driven in. Always a dangerous hitter. 2-for-6 with a home run against the A's this year. Big, strong, left-handed hitter. Third baseman Gelhoff, he is well off the line. And the shortstop, Darryl Hernandez, shaded just about straight up the middle as the pitch that misses outside on the first pitch changeup. And it's 1-0. Just the start of things. Bottom of the first, no score. Some Friday night baseball here in Houston. And another good crowd. Pena takes it, leaving held on by Kurtz. As the right-hander delivers, that one misses outside with a fastball. It's 2-0 on Alvarez.
0: Houston's enjoying another season of quality competition. Astros are starting to play well. You know, you think about the Houston Texans, the way they performed the NFL season, the Houston Rockets, a playoff team, the NBA.
1: A great sports town for sure. As Perkins delivers, that pitch is swung on and lifted foul, left side out of play. And it's 2-1. It's funny, we landed, and the first thing we saw, you and I looked at each other, yep, there's that humidity again.
0: Yep.
1: You could feel that right away. As Perkins set in his chest and goes over to first to keep an eye on Pena, and Jeremy gets back. A's come in 11-17 at home, 19-15 on the road. You can almost taste it last night. They were so close to that win and get the sweep at Wrigley as the pitch is taken high and away. It's now 3-1, a cutter from Perkins. 3-1 on Alvarez. Christian Walker, the on-deck hitter. Astros had a stretch of 7 consecutive trips to the ALCS recently as the pitch that's taking in for a strike on the outside edge on the four-seam fastball at 97. It's now 3-2 on Alvarez. You have Jeremy Pena's off on this pitch. A's come in 2 games under the 500 mark. As Perkins to the plate, the runner goes, the pitch is high, ball 4. So Astros in business early, first and second, nobody out, and that will bring up the first baseman Christian Walker.
0: Well, the A's want to exercise some demons that they saw in the bottom of the ninth last night. Remember, those 4 runs came in to score off of 7 hits, 6 straight hits against Kunal and Medina. For the Cubs to come back, they were down 3 runs to score 4 runs in the bottom of the ninth to win 7-6.
1: Such an improbable comeback as Perkins checks second, and the pitch that swung on, foul back on a good cut on that cutter, and it's 0-1 on Walker. Walker, 247, 16 homers and 45 driven in, longtime Diamondback. Middle infield to McNeil and Hernandez in double play depth. Hernandez had a bout with food poisoning, out for a few days. Back in the lineup for the Athletics as Perkins delivers on the pitch. That swung on and lifted to right. On the move, Cortez, and Carlos now in drifting into foul territory makes the catch, and holding at second base is Pena. Good strong throw on one hop to Geloff at third base. 9-0 on your scorecard, 1 away. And that'll bring up the designated hitter, Isak Paredes.
0: Doing a little research this morning, Johnny. Isak Paredes is exactly at 100 home runs in his career. And when you look at the heat map of where the balls have landed, they have been all dead pole. There has not been any to left center, dead center, or right. The only times he has hit a home run in his major league career, and the only spot has been to dead left.
1: That's amazing. When you said that to me today, as the pitch is swung on, fly ball to left center at well, going back, Bolte and Soderstrom near the track, at the wall, it's gone.

0: make that 101 home runs to left field. Incredible. Three-run shot, 3-0 Astros. When you showed me that today, I thought you were saying the majority of them, but every single one has gone to left field. So for Paredes, that's number 17, or his ninth, excuse me, his ninth home run of the year. And RBI's 29, 30, and 31 as Jose Altuve chops one foul. It's nothing and one. 104 off the bat, 376 feet. Isak Paredes gives the Astros a 3-0 lead here in the first. 0-1 to Altuve. Altuve at 245, four homers, 12 driven, and he swings and misses. And it's nothing and two, the sweeper from Perkins. I'll tell you, that's a perfect pickup for the Astros. With the Crawford boxes out there, Chris, picking up a guy like Paredes. We saw it last year with him, right? It's just a really good move for the Astros a few years ago. Here's the pick. That's bounced on the third baseline. Foul ball just outside third and foul. And it remains at nothing and two on Altuve.
1: Geloff was playing in and off the bag at third. That ball just been a little bit more to the right. It would have been an extra base hit for Altuve. But you're right. Isak Paredes, Mexican international, a player that I think a lot of his career he's been underrated for the amount of production he's been able to produce for his teams.
0: Here's the 0-2 pitch. That's taken down and away. One and two. I mean, they knew Bregman was gone, right? And so smart move picking up Paredes. Saw Bregman with the Cubs. Astros leading at 3-0, bottom of the first. Jose Altuve, 3-for-9 in that series in West Sacramento as Perkins delivers a fastball, strike three called, and Jose knew it. First strikeout for Perkins, two down, and that will bring up the right fielder, Cam Smith.
1: All he can ask for at this point is a good response from Perkins. He's able to paint a 97-mile-per-hour fastball away from the righty Altuve, who let it pass him by. Rare fastball strike three taken by number 27.
0: Here is Cam Smith, right-hand hitter, as the pitch from Perkins. That swung on him, his first pitch cutter. It's nothing and one. Smith 216, six homers, 24 driven in, 5-for-22 on the homestand. Smith moved from third base to right field for the Astros. Is the pitch that checks his swing. Did he go? He did, says first base umpire Trip Gibson. A's may have got a break on that one. It's nothing and two on Cam Smith. Cam Smith came over from the Cubs. The ball's two strikes and two outs. As Perkins looking over that glove. And delivers in the pitch. That is taken outside with a sweeper. And it's one ball and two strikes on Smith from Lake Worth, Florida. Great athlete. He's made some highlight reel catches with the Astros this year. Robbed a couple of home runs. The 1-2 pitch. That's a little swung on and missed. Down he goes. So he strikes out Smith. And for Perkins, his second strikeout. But the Astros get three runs on two hits, a walk, nobody left. We're through an inning. It's the Astros 3 and the A's 9.
2: When was the last time you woke up actually feeling rested or got through the day without feeling stressed out? 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
0: Second inning of today's game is brought to you by California Community Colleges. Astros leading at 3-0. We go to the second. Once again, here's Chris.
1: So it's Brent Rooker, Tyler Soderstrom, and Henry Bolte up against Lambert. Rooker swings on the first pitch, pops it up, and it's one out as the first baseman, Christian Walker, makes the catch. One pitch and one out. Quick enough for Lambert. Houston up 3-0 after Isak Paredes hit his 101st home run of his big league career, all to left field, which is mind-boggling.
0: It really is. I don't think he'd run into one to right center, right?
1: Or dead center.
0: Yeah.
1: Some point. Smaller ballpark, maybe like Cincinnati. First pitch is inside. The left-hand hitter, Tyler Soderstrom, one ball and no strikes.
0: Did you take a double take when you saw that? I was like, you got to be kidding me.
1: My first thought was I was going to send it to you, see what you thought. 1-0 pitch, spun back foul, 1-1. Tyler Soderstrom batting .231, 8 home runs, 29 runs batted in. He's on a 10-game hitting streak and is batting .358 over his last 15 games of play. He is heating up in a big way for the A's. But at 1-1, he will take a changeup low, 2 balls and 1 strike. Lambert, short, compact, windup, 2-1 pitch. Called strike on the outside corner, a changeup, 2-2. Well, for Tyler against Chicago, 4-for-13 with a home run and 3 runs batted in. Hopes to continue a positive offensive output here in Houston, where the A's trail by 3 almost immediately. 2-2 pitch. And that might have gotten Tyler on the front foot. Nope, it hopped in front of him. So now 3 balls and 2 strikes. 10-game hitting streak. He added to the hitting streak with a solo home run to left center field in the 7th inning last night. Lambert's 3-2 pitch is high, and Soderstrom will draw a 1-out walk. So Tyler gets the board, and Henry Bolte comes up for the first time in his big league career here in Houston.
0: There'll be a lot of firsts for Henry Bolte, his rookie year. And again, still looking for that first long ball, Chris.
1: 300 with no home runs, 5 RBIs, and 60 big league at-bats. The right-handed hitter digs in. From the stretch, Lambert deals, and Bolte takes a sinker at 93 miles per hour for strike one, 0-1. Henry went 3-for-8 in Chicago with a double, as well as an RBI. Short lead for Soderstrom, held on by the gold glover at first, Christian Walker. A 1 fastball, weak tapper up the third base side. Nick Allen barehanded, throws to first, Bolte beats it out, and infield single. Soderstrom to second, and now it's Geloff coming up with 2 on and just 1 out.
0: He's going to get so many of those before it's all said and done, Chris. That's so much speed. You knew on contact there was no chance for Nick Allen. Wouldn't have mattered who was over there. Pie Trainer, Michael Jack Schmidt, Brooks Robinson, it wouldn't have mattered. There's so much speed for this center fielder for the A's.
1: Just a tremendous amount of athleticism for Bolte, and the athleticism continues with Zach Geloff, who is on a 9-game hitting streak. The right-handed hitter at .264 on the season. 6 home runs, 20 runs batted in. He'll swing on the first pitch and foul away his sinker, 0-1.
0: By the way, an outstanding play by Nick Allen to get there and barehand play. Anybody else, most anybody else would have been out.
1: Well, to have Nick Allen at third base allows Isak Paredes to focus on hitting as the designated hitter most days. A one to Geloff is inside on a fastball, one ball and one strike. And that's why Houston acquired Allen from Atlanta, sending Mauricio Dubon to the Braves. And I think it's one of those trades that both teams have benefited from.
5: Absolutely.
1: So a ball, a strike, and out. Runners on first and second in the top of the second, where Houston leads 3-0. Now Geloff bloops it into shallow right. It's dropping fast and off the glove of Walker. And that will leak into foul ground. It drops fair, and Geloff has a hit. The bases are loaded. Almost a miraculous catch from Christian Walker. But it extends Geloff's hitting streak to 10 games. So the bases are loaded for Jeff McNeil and some traffic for Peter Lambert.
5: Yeah, good effort by Christian Walker there. He almost had it, and he's now have that tying run at first base.
1: Lambert from the stretch and A on every single base. Snap throw to third, diving back in safely is Soderstrom. Pitch was low, and it's one ball and no strikes to the left-handed hitter Jeff McNeil. McNeil at 247, two home runs and 15 batted in. Soderstrom at third, Bolte at second, and Geloff at first with one out here in the second. 1-0 pitch, a wave and a miss on a changeup down low, 1-1.

0: Lambert set at his belt. And the 1-1. Pounded foul. 1-2. Well, for Jeff McNeil. 217 with runners in scoring position this year. At one point, he was well into the 300s in this spot, but is in a bit of a slump right now. 2-for-11 against Chicago. Now a big spot for him to get the A's on the board. 1-2 pitch, but he will not do it there. A changeup fooled him. A flailing swing and miss, and McNeil had no chance. He's down on strikes for the first K of Lambert's evening. So it's up to Darryl Hernandez here. Right-handed hitter, 252, a home run, 7 runs batted in on the year. Was dealing with food poisoning the last 2 games. But back in the order here tonight, he takes inside 1-0. Hernandez, 222 with runners in scoring position this year. It is Soderstrom at third. Bolte at second and Geloff at first in the top of the second with 2 outs and a 3-0 Houston lead. A big swing by Hernandez. He misses 1-1.
1: As we said, you know, Peter Lambert's not throwing that four-seamer as much. He laid off it. It's made that pitch more effective for him.
0: One ball and one strike. Tipped into Vasquez's glove. He hangs on. 1-2. Now the opponent average with runners in scoring position against Peter Lambert this year has been 216. So he has done well in spots like this, has the Houston starter. 1-2 to Hernandez. Spun back foul. Like you said, it's not like it's overpowering stuff.
1: No.
0: It's low 90s on the fastball. Have a breaking ball away against right-handed hitters. He fooled Jeff McNeil in the changeup. Has not featured that pitch yet in the sequence against Hernandez. Here's pitch number 35 for Lambert. 1-2 count, two-way, bases loaded. Hernandez checks his swing on a slider away. He did not go around. 2 balls and 2 strikes. Houston faithful didn't like the decision down to first from Trip Gibson, who waved the safe sign. Two-two pitch, fouled back. Without that screening, I think it might have been right for us.
1: I think we had a shot there. Could have made it 2-2. Where's the foul ball count? You're going to give Wade for me to tie him up, aren't you?
0: I think it's only fair.
1: Right.
0: 2-2 pitch. Another foul ball. Hernandez is fighting. Well, for Houston, they are 5-5 over their last 10. The A's 4-6. 14-18 at both Daikin Park and on the road this year. Lambert's next 2-2 pitch, third base side of the rubber from the stretch, is a swing and a miss. A changeup does Hernandez in, and the A's unable to cash in when the base is loaded and just one out. The Astros keep their 3-0 lead as we head to the bottom of the second inning in Houston.
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0: Bottom of the second inning, the score 3-0 Houston with 7, 8, and 9. The bottom of the order coming up for the first time against Jack Perkins. It's Jake Myers, the right-handed hitter, taking high and in, one ball and no strikes. Myers at 222, two home runs, seven runs batted in. Is a 310 hitter, however, with nobody out, and he finds himself in that scenario right now. He'll club the other one foul. One ball and one strike. Well, for Jake Myers, a very good defensive center fielder. Averaged steadily climbing, went 1-for-9 in the series against Pittsburgh. Did have a double. Pitch high, now two balls and one strike. Kurtz playing off the bag at first. McNeil up the middle behind the second base bag, as rules will allow. 2-1 pitch is a sweeper at the top of the strike zone. Called a strike by Nick Marley, 2-2.
1: I was looking at that score, Detroit leading Seattle 3-1 in the bottom of the sixth. We have 100 games left. You called the Tigers.
0: 2-2, fouled away.
1: And I was with you. I thought the Tigers were going to have an outstanding year, and I still think they could make a run, right? They've had some terrible months, though. I mean, the last 6 weeks of the season, they were awful last year, and they had a really tough May. But I could see them getting on a roll here, Chris.
0: 2-2 pitch. It is interesting. Maybe there's a case study somewhere about teams that at what point in the season do they start to identify what they are for the course of an entire season?
1: Right.
0: Is it 1 month? Is it 2 months? Is it 2.5 months? Is it at all? Because you remember last year the Cleveland Guardians thought maybe they were down and out, and they came all the way back to win the division at a 15.5 game deficit. 2-2 to Myers, and he tips it into Langoliers. His glove off a sweeper, a strikeout, and one is away here in the bottom of the second. But I had Detroit winning the World Series.
1: Yeah.
0: My mock picks had them winning in 7 games against the Los Angeles Dodgers. Now, obviously, you can never predict or project, but there have been so many surprises this year, more than I had anticipated.
1: Yeah.
0: The whirlwind that is the National League Central. First pitch strike to the right-handed hitter, Nick Allen. It was at 276, a home run, 5 runs batted in.
1: I know they've cooled off, but the Minnesota Twins the first month and a half were a surprise, right?
0: Chicago White Sox.
1: Oh, yeah.
0: What a revelation they have been. Allen checks his swing on a high fastball. He did go around at 98 up top, 0-2. A lot of people thought the White Sox would be right around 100 losses again. I wasn't buying it.
1: No, you had a lot of faith in Will Venable.
0: 0-2, breaking ball, check swing, fouled. Keep it at 0-2.
1: Well, Grady Sizemore was the interim manager for them, and once Will Venable came in, and he just has had a way with those players, and they've got a good young team as it is. Of course, losing Murakami really hurts that club.
0: No balls and two strikes. Down low, one ball and two strikes, but with the way they performed, Will Venable and the staff of Chris Getz and Josh Barfield have been unafraid to dip into the minor leagues. And right. I think that kind of mirrors what the Athletics have done with their season. 1-2 pitch, a swing and a miss on a fastball. Back-to-back strikeouts for Perkins make that four straight, dating back to the second out of the first inning.
1: They settled down since that Paredes homer in the first. And that White Sox right now trailing the Phillies 6-5. That game was in the seventh.
0: Athletics made a move today. Joel Kunal was designated for assignment. Elvis Alvarado recalled from AAA Las Vegas. And it's Christian Vasquez, the right-handed hitter, checking in and taking strike number one on a high sweeper, 0-1. Vasquez, 248, four home runs, 18 runs batted in. The Astros are up 3-0 with two away in the bottom of the second, nobody aboard. Now the 0-1 pitch fouled away off a fastball, 0-2. Arcanse, David Forst, starting to say, hey, there's going to be a shuffle of faces. If performance doesn't happen here, we are going to trust some guys that are younger, that may not have as much experience. We are going to be active, and they have done so.
1: These are in win-now mode for sure.
0: 0-2 pitch on the ground. Third baseman Geloff moves over three steps, slings across to first, and it's a 1-2-3 second for Jack Perkins. Through two innings of play, it's the Astros 3 and the Athletics nothing.
3: 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TNA Thursday Night Impact, every week on AMC. 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
0: 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Well, the Astros lead 3-0. It's the top of the order for the Athletics, up for a second time, starting with Carlos Cortez, who made his first major league start here on July the 24th of 2025. He popped out to the third baseman Nick Allen in foul ground back in the first. Now a second look at Lambert, who is at 38 pitches and winds up the 39th. Pitch is high, 1-0.
1: So his second game in the big leagues, you're telling me, was the Kurtz game? His second start?
0: His second start.
1: Wow. Big leagues were pretty impressive.
0: And it was a multi-hit game, by the way.
1: Yeah.
0: 1-0 pitch, high in the air to shallow center. In comes Jake Myers, the center fielder, to make the catch. And one is out. A's fans, we're coming to Las Vegas Ballpark next week. 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Langoliers is up and taking a fastball for strike one.
1: How pumped are you for next week? Are you kidding me?
0: Man, it is going to be a lot of fun.
1: I'm giddy. Cannot wait to get up there.
0: What a beautiful ballpark. Great area in Summerlin. Expected to be capacity crowds each night. A one pitch to the right-handed hitter Langeliers. Outside, but there's going to be an ABS challenge here deployed from Christian Vasquez. Let's take a look. And it is a strike. Successful challenge for the Astros. The call is overturned. Now 0-2 to the A's catcher Langeliers, who hit one nearly 114 miles per hour off of his bat on the line out to Yordan Alvarez in the first inning. It was 113.8.
1: Yeah, it was great positioning by the Astros there in the left center. Had double written all over it.
0: O-2 windup and pitch. Changeup low and outside. Spiked in the dirt, backhanded by Vasquez. Well, all of the hits for Shea on this road trip have been extra base hits. A double, a home run, an inside the park home run. 1-2 breaking ball, spun back foul just above us on the third deck. It's Kurtz waiting on deck.
1: Hey, we could see some serious, I mean, it's not a 5-minute cap statement, it's some serious offense in those games in Vegas with the Heat.
0: Yeah. 1-2 pitch. Tapper back to the pitcher. Lambert gathers, throws to first. And it's in time to beat Langeliers by a step and a half. One away, or two away, excuse me. I beg your pardon. Two down for Kurtz. Another thing that'll be interesting about that series, Johnny, is the amount of young players that have played at Las Vegas.
1: That's
0: ballpark,
1: right.
0: As early as this year.
1: For sure.
0: Geloff started the year in AAA. You have Henry Bolte, who started the year in AAA. Colby Thomas. Carlos Cortez had a monster year last year for the first half of the season in AAA Las Vegas.
1: Kurtz played there.
0: Speaking of Kurtz, he's at the plate taking a fastball high and away. One ball and no strikes. And a fly out to deep left center field to end the first inning for the A's offense. He's 0-for-1. Nobody on, two outs, 3-0 Houston. 1-0 pitch high, two balls and no strikes.
1: I mean, a lot of experience there. Hernandez has played there. It's I mean, really interesting.
0: Butler has played there.
1: Yeah.
0: 2-0 pitch, called strike on a fastball. The upper portion of the plate, 2-1. Looks like Jeffrey Springs may make the Monday start and the Sunday start, so he may pitch twice at Las Vegas ballpark. 2-1 to Kurtz. Change up outside edge, called strike, 2-2.
1: There's the Rockies, much improved club. You and I talked about that team before the year started. Both of us had a feeling they'd be a little bit better, right? I mean, they just a little more experience. And, of course, the pitching's a little better now.
0: 2-2 to Kurtz. Slider inside, 3-2.
1: And the Brewers, I mean, they've just been dominating the Central of late.
0: Great pitching. Fundamental baseball team.
1: Chance to see Mizorowski, right?
0: Lambert's 3-2 payoff pitch to Kurtz. Foul back. Yeah, fans will be treated to a lot of fun at the ballpark. Las Vegas ballpark in Summerlin. Starting on Monday night. The next 3-2 pitch. Kurtz takes. He did not go around, according to the third base umpire, Marvin Hudson. So a two-out walk, second walk issued by Lambert, and allows Rooker to come up here in the third. He's already have two wins on this road trip, find themselves in a three-run hole after Isak Paredes hit a three-run home run to left against Perkins back in the first inning. It's 3-0 Houston. Right side is open for Rooker, who swings on the first pitch, and it is a slider that he misses. 0-1. Walker holds on Kurtz. Altuve behind the second base back, leaving the right side open with two away and a 3-0 Houston lead in the top of the third. 0-1, slider outside, 1-1. For Rooker, what you're hoping for is for him to find a little bit more consistency offensively, because when he goes, the rest of this offense goes. On one pitch, turned on, foul. It was a fastball down the third base side, 1-2. And I don't know if it's safe to say, but I'm going to say it, Johnny. Even though the A's took 2 of 3 against Chicago, it wasn't as if they were monster performances in the first two games, the victories offensively. It was great pitching, timely hitting. This has not been an A's offense that we expected it to look like 60 games into the season. They have not fully clicked yet to the point of what we thought they would look like, and yet they're still very much in the thick of it. Another 1-2 pitch, turned on, foul.
1: Yeah, you got to believe at some point you're going to get A's players hot at the same time. That's the hope, right? You've had certain guys get hot, but other guys were cool at the time. So I mean, nice to see a bunch of guys get hot together and do some damage in the American League.
0: Lollipop throw over to first without a tag. Kurtz gets back in, standing up. Rooker popped out to the first baseman, Christian Walker, on the first pitch he saw in the second inning. Now it's a 1-2 count, and the pitch home is tipped into Vasquez's glove. Another strikeout for Peter Lambert. Make that his third of the evening, and they strand Kurtz at first. No runs, no hits, no errors, one left on base. Through 2.5, it's the Astros 3, and the A's nothing.
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0: 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Jeremy Pena is up on the ground, backhanded by the shortstop Hernandez. Right to him, throws to first. One pitch and one out for Jack Perkins. While they go around the horn, we'll take a quick pause for station identification on A's Cast and the A's Radio Network.
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0: Yordan Alvarez is now up after walking and scoring in the first inning. First pitch, sweeper for a called strike, 0-1. AL ranks for Alvarez first in batting average, home runs, OPS, slugging percentage, total bases, and a number of different other categories, including extra base hits.
1: So a nice MVP-type pace in the conversation. Just right now, 62 games in.
0: One ball and one strike. Change up low, 2 balls and 1 strike, and that's why I said in our impact performers before the game, he was my selection, but it's almost as if you don't want him to be an impact performer, but you just have to isolate him. Even if you have to walk him, it's better than the other results. A loop one into right, a base hit. Just as I say that, 2-1 pitch. He's able to drive one into right field for a one-out single. I think he caught a changeup low and away and is able to turn around. Such fast hands.
1: He does. I was going to say the same thing. His hand's so quick. He's such a pure hitter, not just a home run hitter.
0: That's the third hit of the Astros evening, and now Christian Walker comes up. He's on a three-game hitting streak. Takes a first-pitch fastball for strike one at his belt. Walker flew out to the right fielder Carlos Cortez by the line in the first inning.

0: Hard to believe that's called a triple.
1: Houston adds another run to their cause. And it's Paredes up. Slider outside. Cutter, excuse me. Two balls and no strikes.
0: Yeah, it was like, you're right. When you said caught in between, it looked like he was thinking about diving for a moment. Then he knew he was going to play it on the hop. And then the last sec left his feet. So a disaster out there in right field.
1: 2-0 pitch. This time a sweeper. Cut on and missed. In the first inning, Paredes got a fastball at the lower half. Sent it out of the yard. Two balls and one strike. Change up in, three balls and a strike. Little things like that, Johnny, that can really take any momentum away from a team, to make the game feel like it is a lot further out of reach than it is. Now a chance for Cortes. Fly ball in the air. He broke in. Now breaks back. This should score the fifth run for Houston. Here comes a long throw to the plate, and it was a strong throw, but not in time as Walker streaks home for the fifth Astros run. Paredes now has his fourth RBI of the game. A sacrifice fly to right, and it's 5-0.

0: So now Altuve with the bases clear. First pitch fastball outside and low, one ball and no strikes. Altuve struck out looking on a fastball back in the first inning. On the ground to third, Geloff moves a step over. Rose to first, and that'll retire the side. But Houston scores two more runs off of two hits. There were no errors and no men left on base. Through three innings of play, the Astros lead 5-0.
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0: So we enter the top of the fourth inning. 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
11: Soderstrom walked in the

0: Second inning, busted back grounder to short. Pena will scoop it up and fire to first in time, and there is one away. The one down in the fourth, that'll bring up Henry Bolte, the center fielder. Here's Bolte, who singled in the second inning. One of the two hits off Lambert. As Lambert to the plate, the pitch. That's taken for a strike on the inside edge, and it's nothing but a changeup at 92. Bolte. Now hitting 311 on the year. Here's the pitch. That's taken low with a changeup. One ball, one strike. Five runs, four hits for the Astros. No runs, two hits for the A's. That's where we are in the top half of the fourth inning. Right-hander to the plate and the pitch. That's taken low. Two balls and one strike. Astros getting a three-run homer from Paredes in the first. A triple was misplayed in the outfield by Carlos Cortez that scored Jordan Alvarez, and then the sacrifice fly by Paredes made it 5-0. As Lambert delivers a little dribbler hit off the foot of Bolte as the ball rolls toward the third baseman Allen, and the count is 2-2.
1: Got to get something going here in the middle part of the game. I mean, Lambert at 62 pitches. He's already over the 15-plus pitches an inning. Don't know how long he will go to start, but down five runs, got to piece something together. Had a really good opportunity in the second and squandered it.
0: There's a base hit in the left field for Bolte, his second hit of the night. So a sharp single to left for Henry Bolte. For the A's, that's their third hit. And that will bring up Zach Geloff, the third baseman. 111 off the bat for Bolte. Man, has he got some strength. So one on, one out for Geloff. Geloff had that bloop single off the glove of Walker back in the second inning.
1: And that pitch that Bolte was able to drive into left, just entirely too hittable. 88, middle.
0: Geloff takes his lead at first as the right-hander to the plate in the pitch. That's taking high, one ball and no strike. Angels and Dodgers a little bit later on. Tigers lead the Mariners 5-3. That game's in the bottom of the eighth. And yeah, we're scoreboard watching June the 5th. Why not? Guardians lead the Rangers 1-0 in Texas, top of the fourth. Here's the pitch. That's a bust-to-bat bouncer to third. Scooping it up. Allen to second for one on to first. They got the double play. So a 5-4-3 inning-ending double play. No runs, one hit, nobody left. To 3.5. It's the Astros 5 and the A's nothing.
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0: 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As Jack Perkins facing Camp Smith, right-handed hitter. 5-0 Astros. Pitch swung on, fouled back. And it's nothing. 153 pitches for Perkins, 36 strikes. A's down by 5 here in the bottom of the fourth. Smith, 5 for 23 this homestand. Perkins looking over that glove. He started Louisville, finished in Indiana as the pitch misses high. 1-1 on Cam Smith. They thought, you know, the Cubs thought that Cam Smith would be the third baseman for many, many years. He was dealt for Kyle Tucker. And now he's in right field. Pitch, that's a little dribbler foul up that third base line. The count's 1-2.
1: What are your thoughts on Kentucky? You think it's a southern state, or you think it's a Midwestern state?
0: It's not a Midwest state. To me, I think
1: it's not really a southern state either.
0: I know. I have a trouble with that. I think it's more southern than Midwest, though, right? Are you with me or not with me?
1: I'm so in between on it.
0: Yeah. But Louisville, you consider Louisville kind of southern, right?
1: Yep, I do.
0: There's the 1-2 pitch. That swung on and missed. He struck him out. He got him on that four-seamer at 97. So for Perkins, that is his fifth strikeout. Of course, Towney always says, yeah, I'm from the south. It's from San Diego. It is from the south. Yeah, San Diego, California. Here is Jake Myers, struck out swinging in the second inning, 0-1. 5-0 Houston, bottom of the fourth. Center fielder Bolte shaded well towards right center as the pitch misses inside with a sweeper. It's 1-0.
1: Geographically, he is correct.
0: Yeah, he is.
1: And only geographically.
0: He says it in jest, but he had a little fun with it. Right-hander looks in. Here's the 1-0 pitch. That's taken first. Right, good pitch. On the slider, it's 1-1 on Jake Myers. Bats right, throws left. Outstanding defensive center fielder. As Perkins to the plate in the pitch. That's hit down the right field line, slicing on Cortez, and slices out, fouled amongst the spectators, and it's 1-2. Phillies have added two more. They lead the White Sox 8-6 in the eighth. Reds lead the Cardinals 3-2 in the third. Braves lead the Pirates 6-3 in the sixth inning. Pitch that swung on, lifted to right. Shallow right coming in for Cortez. Going to plant on hop to base hit. Carlos got a late start on that. It was hit off the end of the bat. A little bloop single for Jake Myers.
1: Yeah, I think that was hit into no man's land, yeah. Johnny.
0: Yeah, hit off.
1: Probably a wise choice for Carlos to pull up there.
0: Yeah, it just hit off the end of the bat. Not much Cortez. He started back, but no chance to make the play. So bloop single for Myers. Here is Nick Allen. Allen struck out swinging in the second inning, 0-1. 3-6 against A's pitching this year. Allen, right-handed hitter. As the pitch is swung, I think you're right, too. I think that trade was good for both clubs. Mauricio Dubon did such a nice job for the Astros over those years, playing all sorts of different positions. He played the outfield when they needed to. He filled in for Altuve beautifully for about 65, 70 games that one year. As Perkins to the plate in the pitch, that swung on and missed on a sweeper, and it's 0-2 on Nick Allen. Allen, a solid defensive player. I think overall, Allen's probably a better defensive player overall than Dubon, but Dubon a little more versatile. Dubon's a better hitter. 0-2 the count. As Perkins comes set. Down to the plate to pitch. That bender misses down and away. 1-2. 5-0 Astros. We're in the bottom of the fourth.
1: Speaking of Atlanta elevated Austin Wins from AAA.
0: Nice.
1: And is now using Austin Wins as their backup catcher.
0: Right-hander comes set. And the pitch. That is taken inside. No challenge from Langoliers. 2-2 on Nick Allen. Mason Barnett, the right-hander, loosening up in the bullpen for the Athletics. 5-0 Astros. And the right-hander over to first to keep an eye on Myers. Yeah, so 63 pitches for the right-hander, Jack Perkins. See how much longer they keep him in there.
1: You're talking about 65 to 70 pitch mark. That's right around the end of this inning if he's able to get a few quick outs.
0: Myers takes his lead as Perkins set in his chest. And the right-hander to the plate, the pitch. That's hit foul right side out of plate.
1: Another thing we have to consider is the A's next off day is next Thursday.
0: Yes, right.
1: So from a bullpen standpoint, it is going to be unique with the young guy in Cade Morris starting tomorrow. The bullpen has already been asked a lot in this road trip.
0: Here's the 2-2 offering, swung on and missed. Down he goes. Got him on the changeup. So Allen strikes out, and for the right-hander Jack Perkins, that is strikeout number 6. So 2 down, and that'll bring up Christian Vasquez. Good change of pace there for the right-hander. So runner on first, 2 outs. As Myers creeps off that first base bag, and the pitch, that's taken high with a first pitch sweeper. 1 ball and no strikes on the former Red Sox, Christian Vasquez. Thanks for joining us on this Friday night in one of a 3-game set. Tomorrow is a 3 o'clock start Central Time, 1 o'clock Pacific. Here the pitch, that's swung on a miss. 12:30 pregame on NBC Sports California, A's Cast, the A's Radio Network. 1-1 the count on Vasquez. Hernandez and McNeil in double play depth. The right-hander comes set and out of the plate in the pitch. That's one little chopper up along third. It's a foul ball just outside third. As Geloff fielding it right around the third base bag, but outside and foul.
1: You see Geloff's throws across the diamond now? The amount of confidence and velocity behind the ball is different. Now 3 weeks into him playing the position again.
0: It's his confidence, right?
1: Yep. Yep. And it was a concern that they had in him being able to play there is the arm strength and the strain on the arm. So far he has looked every bit of a major league third baseman since taking over.
0: Well, you saw the numbers, right? Defensive runs saved, and he's in the top 10?
1: Yep, 7th among major league third basemen.
0: Myers takes the lead at first. Now stepping out is Christian Vasquez. He's kind of relearning the position too, right, Chris? I mean, this guy went from drafted as a third baseman, went second base to center field, now back to third base. And you see the athleticism, see him moving sharply right to left, moving quickly, I should say. And he just has great instincts over there. As Perkins to the plate and the pitch. That's a ground ball toward the second baseman. He'll field it by McNeil. He'll step on the bag. The inning is over. Nice job by Perkins. 4 unassisted. No runs. 1 hit, 1 left. We're through 4. It's the Astros 5 and the Athletics nothing.
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0: We go to the top of the fifth inning. It's a 5-0 Astro lead. We'll join the A's on Sunday, June 21st. The A's will wrap up their series against the Los Angeles Angels. 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As Peter Lambert delivers to McNeil, and the pitch that misses, one ball and no strikes. 5 runs, 5 hits for the Astros. No runs, 3 hits for the A's. Johnny Dosco along with Chris Carey here from Daikin Park. As the right-hander delivers, and the pitch is taken for a strike on the outside edge. It's 1-1 on McNeil. McNeil's average down to 246. Third baseman Nick Allen, about 20 feet off the line, in with the bag. Lambert delivers, and the pitch taken outside. It's now 2-1. It's fifth inning, brought to you by Granite Expo, Grand Slam Savings. 10 Northern California locations, graniteexpo.com. Pitch to McNeil. That's popped up foul, left side out of play. If the Astros win this game, they will have tied up the season series at 2 apiece. That ever important, especially with the American League so bunched up. These games against the division opponent are critical. And you have 13 games, kind of, it's a, really a best of 13, if you will, to get that tiebreaker as the 2-2 pitch. That misses high, 3-2.
1: It is a perfect word to use, critical. Because even though the games all count the same, even if you lose every single game against the American League West opponents, but you win out, or you win 75% of the games.
0: Mr. McNeil swung on and missed. He struck him out. Another strikeout for Lambert. That's his fourth.
1: It's still so important for you to understand how to address teams in your division, because by and large, with what you were talking about, with the wild card rounds being the way they are, a lot of the time, it's two teams from the same division squaring off in those wild card games. And the AL West may find themselves in that exact spot by the end of the year.
0: I'm telling you, the way it's looking, as the pitch to Hernandez, that's chased and missed, and it's nothing and one. Darryl struck out swinging back in the second inning, 0-1. Peter Lambert, he's at 72 pitches for the night, 45 strikes. As the right-hander delivers in the pitch, that swung on, fly ball to center field. Jake Myers drifting to his right. He reaches up and makes the catch, and there are two away. That's now 5 out of 6 retired by Lambert. And that will bring up the right fielder, Carlos Cortez. Cortez has fouled out to the third baseman, Allen, in the first. He flied out to the center fielder, Myers, in the third. Left-handed hitter, 3-for-6 against Astro pitching this year. As the breaking ball taken outside, 1-0. Lambert delivers in the pitch. Breaking ball misses high. It's 2-0 in Las Vegas. 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There's the 2-0 pitch from Lambert. That's taken high and away, 3-0. 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Aaron Rabel asking us, or our engineer asking us, about the stadium and just the progress that's being made out there, Chris. The 3-0 pitch is taken for a strike and counts 3-1. It's unbelievable.
1: They get things done fast in Las Vegas. Yes. We are seeing it play out in live time. The buttresses are in. The screening is done, or the shell is starting to be done.
0: 3-1 pitch taken for a strike in the outside edge. 3-2. Carlos didn't care for it.
1: And you're starting to see elements of the roof, the decks.
0: Yep.
1: You can go to at Vegas Athletics on Instagram to see all of the updates yourself and follow in live time.
0: Pretty exciting. 3-2 pitch. That is taken inside. I'll tell you, Lambert, he thought it was strike three, but it missed in. So walk to Cortez. That'll bring up Shea Langeliers, the catcher. Shea has lined out, need a comebacker, 0-2.
1: Saw Cortez almost frustratedly fling the bat toward the dugout. He thought he had ball for a pitch previous. This has been a frustrating game for him. So good on him to get aboard with two outs and set up the meat of the order here.
0: There's Shea as the pitch misses down and away. One ball, no strikes. He's trying to chip away. They're down 5-0 here in the top of the fifth. 2-1 on the road trip. Heartbreaking loss at Wrigley. Three capacity crowds at Wrigley Field this week as the right-hander delivers in the pitch. That's taken in for a strike on the outside edge, and the count's 1-1. Baltimore, they lead the Blue Jays 6-3. That game is in the eighth. Detroit has extended that lead. They lead the Mariners 7-3 in the ninth. Here's the pitch. That's bounced left side. Moving to his left and scooping it up. Third baseman Allen goes the short way to Altuve. The inning is over. 5-4 on the put out. No runs, a walk, one left. We're through 4.5. It's the Astros 5 and the A's nothing.
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0: We go to the bottom of the fifth. It's a 5-0 Houston lead as Perkins is still in there, Chris, for the A's. He's going to most likely sail past 70 pitches here in this game, and Jeremy Pena will be there. Pena, Alvarez, and Walker face Jack. Tomorrow, game two of this three-game set. Again, 1 o'clock first pitch. Well, 1:10, if you will, as Cade Morris making his major league debut. Turlock product will get the start. It's Tatsuya Imai. And as far as Cade Morris is concerned, had a chance to catch up with him yesterday a little bit as the right-hander delivers in the pitch, misses outside 1-0, and he is just, you talk about giddy. I mean, he cannot wait for tomorrow. Looking forward to getting out there. Pena is 1-2, a single and scored and bounced out as Perkins delivers and the pitch misses down. It's 2-0.
1: Well, maybe the skipper has decided, let's go see how much we can get out of Perkins here at 71 pitches to keep the bullpen a little bit fresher.
0: 2-0 is swung on and fouled up here. It was just above us. We'll catch from a fan right in front of us. And Dallas got nervous over there. You see Dallas get nervous? I was close, Chris. That was close. And I'll tell you what, I was ready. And I didn't blink. I was right there. Man, 2-1 the count. As Perkins to the plate, the 2-1 pitch. That misses inside. Now 3-1. He got nervous, didn't he?
1: Sure, with the scoreline being the way that it is. Yeah. Dallas, you know, his very happy, normal temperament. It would have been much happier. Would have been very supportive of you catching them.
0: Oh,
1: we would have all been very happy for you.
0: For sure he would have been. 3-1 pitch. That's hit foul right side out of play. Now 3 balls and 2 strikes. His heart skipped a beat. I know that. 3-2 the count. He knows it's inevitable that it's going to be 2-2 here pretty soon as far as catching foul balls. He knows. I think we all know down deep. 3-2 the count on Pena as Perkins to the plate. The 3-2 pitch. That misses outside. There's going to be a challenge here, I think.
11: Previous pitch called ball. The catcher's challenge.
0: Yeah, it looked like a good pitch. Langelier's challenge. It looked like it caught the outside edge. So we'll see if... Correct on that, and no, it missed. Wow, so the A's lose that challenge, and that's going to be all for Jack Perkins. So Consi going to get the right-hander. It's a 5-0 Houston lead as Jack Perkins works into the fifth, and we'll take a break. The A's trailing by 5 in the fifth more after this.
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0: Mason Barnett takes over here for Perkins, who's responsible for Jeremy Pena at first base. The Astros are leading it by a score of 5-0 here. As Jordan Alvarez will be there. Alvarez walked and scored in the first, singled and scored in the third. Perkins in 4 innings, 5 hits, and 5 runs. So Mason Barnett making his second appearance for the A's this year. Alvarez, left-hand hitter, as the breaking ball misses, 1 ball and no strikes for Barnett. He had 5 starts with the A's last year. He was 1-1, ERA 6.85, 11 walks, 18 strikeouts. Just his second appearance in 2026. As Pena takes his lead in the pitch. That's taken. That just missed. Another breaking ball. Pretty close pitch now. 2 balls and no strikes. For Barnett this year with Las Vegas, 9 starts, 3-1, 4.64, 26 walks, 41 strikeouts. Barnett came over for Lucas Hersteg. For the Royals, his pitch, that's taken for a strike. And it's now 2 balls and 1 strike. Third round pick of the Royals in the 2022 draft. He's at Auburn. He played actually for Tim Hudson. Tim Hudson done with the pitching at Auburn. Right hander comes set. Another 2-1 pitch. That swung on and popped up. Third base side. Long way to go for Gallup. He's in foul territory and he makes the catch for the out. And there is one away. 5F on your scorecard. So Alvarez fouls out. That'll bring up Christian Walker, the first baseman.
1: And add to your point, Tim Hudson, one point a pitching coach for the Auburn University Tigers. He's just talking about how great of a competitor and great of a person Mason Barnett is. Actively watching his career with the A's and in the minor leagues, and was so proud of him for getting up to the big leagues last year, serving a variety of different roles, whether it was long relief or at times getting a starting nod.
0: Right-hander delivers to the pitch. That swung on and missed, and it's nothing at one.
1: Like a lot of these young guys that are coming up for the A's, the one question mark is of consistency. Establishing consistency at the major league level, which is not an easy thing to do. That's what Barnett will set to do, will look to do, here and now, his second or third stint up at the big leagues.
0: Barnett over to first to keep an eye on Pena. Barnett at the came over from the Royals trading deadline 2024. Last year, he spent most of the year in AAA, 6-2, 6.13 with the Las Vegas club. Middle infield in double play depth as Barnett at the belt, out of the plate in the pitch. That fastball misses high, one ball and one strike. And a four-seamer at 95 miles an hour. A three-run first and a two-run third for the Astros. They lead 5-0 here in the bottom of the fifth. Walker had that fly ball that Cortes kind of caught in between, and he ended up going past him for a triple. Runner goes, pitch inside, the throw to second, the tag, and he is out at second. He came off the bag, Pena did, and the tag was applied by McNeil. So they're going to wait. They may check on this. We'll see if they do, and they are going to check it. So Espada wants to check it. Pena thinks he is safe, but the call was, Chris, that he just came off the bag. Yeah, because originally he was safe, and you saw the second base umpire there, Ryan Blackney, he waited.
11: Here's the challenge from second base.
1: Well, he beat the throw, but then McNeil's cleat almost caused Pena's sliding glove to come off of the base. He's in initially. Is there any point where his foot comes off and his arm comes off the last second? He dove to the back part of the bag, Johnny, and at the end he does come off.
0: Yep,
1: the foot comes off for half a second.
0: Yep. That's why the umpire, great job of the umpire staying on the call, right?
1: Need clear and conclusive evidence to overturn. The call on the field is out. So I'm expecting this call to either stand or be confirmed. I'm guessing it's going to stand.
11: After the call on the field was confirmed, the runner is out. The runner lost contact with the baseline intact.
1: So to contextualize that, they had enough evidence to confirm the fact that Pena came off the bag, which from our viewpoint on the replays the television provides, it was as clear as day that that left foot came off the bag as well as his sliding glove for just about a half second.
0: Yep, that's all it takes. They tag the leg of Pena and he's out. So two outs and Walker up there with a two ball, one strike count. That's when replay works, right?
1: And working with you long enough, Johnny, you know little plays like this, and you have said, can swing the momentum a bit.
0: Magic M, 2-1 the count as the right-hander to the plate. Barnett delivers in the pitch, breaking ball for a strike. Count is now two balls and two strikes. The 2-2 on Christian Walker, a right-handed hitter. 5-0 Astros, bottom of the fifth. As the pitch, that checks his swing, and he went. Indeed, he did. They appealed. Trip Gibson said he went. So Walker strikes out. Good job by Mason Barnett. No runs, a walk, nobody left. We're through five complete. It's the Astros 5 and the A's nothing.
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0: Sixth inning of tonight's game brought to you by Golden State Lumber and Showrooms with the premier inventory across the Bay Area, Sacramento, and Stockton. 5-0 Astros go to the sixth. Once again, here's Chris.
1: It's Kurtz to lead off against Lambert. First pitch, breaking ball. In for strike, 0-1. Houston is up 5-0. Kurtz 0-1 with a flyout and a walk. 0-1. Hit on one hop to the first baseman. Walker goes to the backhand, races to the bag, takes it himself, one away. Well, I have the hiccups.
0: All right.
1: And it happens.
0: It does.
1: But one is out.
0: You know what? You know what we do here on A's Radio? We work together. So you need me to take over, whatever you need, buddy. It's what we do.
1: Yeah, you take over, Johnny.
0: I can't. All right. Rooker's the hitter. Well, Chris gets over the hiccups, we'll take you into the sixth inning. Rooker has popped up and struck out as the right-hander delivers. Pitch swung on, popped up, foul out of play right side. And it's nothing and one. 5 runs, 5 hits for the Astros. No runs, 3 hits for the A's. We're in the sixth here at Daikin Park. Third baseman Nick Allen is 25 feet behind the bag, 12 feet off the line as Peter Lambert still at 85 pitches delivers, and the pitch taken low and inside. And it's 1-1. Astros getting their runs. A 3-run homer from Paredes. An RBI trip from Walker. A sacrifice fly from Paredes. Isak Paredes has driven it 4 runs, 4 of the 5 runs, as the right-hander delivers in the pitch. That's one drive to deep left field. Hooking in the corner of its fair. It's gone, and it is a fair ball, and it is gone. Brent Rooker with a solo homer, and it's now 5-1. What a shot from Rooker. That's his 9th of the year, his 27th RBI, just inside that left field foul pole. And there was no doubt about it off the bat. The only question was fair or foul, and it just didn't get inside the foul pole. So number 9 for Rook, and it's now a 5-1 Astro lead. And here is Tyler Soderstrom, who has walked and bounced out. He sent many of his home runs down the line. So here's Soderstrom. Has walked and bounced out as the first pitch is a changeup from Lambert that misses 1-0. 5 runs, 5 hits for Houston. 1 run, 4 hits for the A's. Soderstrom, left-hand hitter, as he takes low. And it's now 2-0. Soderstrom with his 8th home run of the year and solo shot in the 7th inning of the game last night. Peter Lambert, the leg kick, and now to the plate. The pitch that misses outside. It's 3-0 on Soderstrom. We talk about momentum, how it can shift in a baseball game. And you get that call confirmed at second base, that tag by McNeil. And right-hand delivers the next pitch. That's taken high, ball 4. So a 4-pitch walk to Soderstrom. He walks for the second time. And that'll bring up Henry Bolte, the center fielder. As the Astros are getting some action going in their bullpen. As Josh Miller. Emil De Los Santos, the right-hander, loosening up in the bullpen. Well-traveled right-handed reliever. And this consultation on the mound brought to you by Granite Expo. 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So the hitter is Bolte, who is 2-for-2. As Josh Miller out there chatting with the right-hander. Ladies and fans, make sure you get to the game early on Saturday, June the 20th. It's the highly anticipated Jacob Wilson Bobblehead Night, presented by Red Hawk Resort and Casino. 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There's Bolte, runner on first, one out and one in. It's a 5-1 game. Bolte, right-handed hitter. There's the pitch. That's taking in for a strike in the inside edge. Nothing in one. Bolte, an infield single, then a sharp single to left. And Henry now hitting .323 on the year. Pena, Altuve in double play depth as Peter Lambert to the plate in the pitch. Breaking ball taken for a strike on the outside edge. Bolte didn't care for it. And it's nothing in two. Bolte was trying to clear something up with the home plate umpire Nick Marley. No balls, two strikes, one out as Soderstrom takes his lead from first. And the 0-2 pitch, breaking ball hit up the middle and through past the diving Pena into center field for a base hit. With the play in front of him, Soderstrom is going to go to third. Bolte blazing into second base with a double. Oh my goodness, that blazing speed by Henry Bolte doubles what looked to be a routine base hit, and Bolte gets a two base hit. Fourth double of the year for Bolte, and the A's are getting it going here. Second and third with one out, and Zach Geloff will be the hitter. What a shot from Bolte. And here comes Joe Espada. He's going to go get the right-hander. So Lambert cannot get through the sixth. It'll be De Los Santos, the pitcher. But it's a 5-1 game, and the A's have second and third with one out. We'll take a break, come back with more after this.
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3: Daniel De Los Santos, the right-hander, takes over for Peter Lambert, who's responsible for Bolte at second and Soderstrom at third. Appreciate you tuning in on this Friday night. The A's getting the home run from Rooker, then the walk to Soderstrom. Bolte with that leg double. And now second and third for Geloff, who has singled and bounced into a 5-4-3 double play. De Los Santos, the former Guardian, comes set. And now to the plate, the pitch, that's taken outside, but the first pitch slider, and it's one ball and no strikes. Yeah, Bolte, that's a leg double for sure. I mean, that is one of those doubles that not too many players can get. Here's the 1-0 pitch. De Los Santos delivers, big swing and a miss on the slider, and it's 1-1. De Los Santos, 6-3, 235, 0-1, 3.20 ERAs, 25th appearance. Been well-traveled, the Phillies, the Guardians, the Padres, the Yankees, the White Sox. Here's the pitch. That's taken low with a slider, and it's now 2-1. After the White Sox went to the Braves. Note on the graphic on NBC Sports California, 5.21 team bullpen ERA, highest in baseball. For the Astros, here's the pitch. That's taken for a strike on the outside edge. Geloff wasn't too sure about that. Not going to challenge it. It was a slider. It's now 2-2 on Zach. So Bolte is 3-for-3, takes his lead from second. Soderstrom at third. As De Los Santos, the high set. And the right-hander's 2-2 pitch. Fastball swung on and missed. He got him. That four-seamer at 96. And it was in, pretty good pitch. He strikes out Geloff, two down. And that will bring up the second baseman, Jeff McNeil. McNeil has struck out twice. Struck out swinging in the second, struck out swinging in the fifth. Five runs, five hits for the Astros. One run, five hits for the A's. As the right-hander delivers in the pitch, that swung on line drive caught by the second baseman Altuve at the shoe tops, and the inning is over. So the A's had an opportunity. They didn't get the one run, and that's it. One run, two hits, a walk, and two left. The home run from Rooker. We're through 5.5. It's the Astros 5 and the A's 1.
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3: The first pitch to Isak Paredes misses outside. It's 1-0. Paredes has homered. It was a three-run shot. He also had a sacrifice fly, so quite a night for Isak. 32 RBIs now in the year. The pitch, fastball, misses. Looked like a good pitch, but it misses. Now 2-0 on Paredes. As the right-hander from the third base side of the rubber comes to the plate in the pitch. That bender misses down and away. And the count now 3 balls and no strikes. Again, the A's will have a day game on Sunday. It will be an 11 o'clock, actually 10:30, with Towney and Schuette, NBC Sports California, A's Cast and the A's Radio Network. Pitch misses inside, a 4-pitch walk to Paredes. And then at 11 a.m., we'll have the broadcast for you, 11:10 first pitch. Pitching matchup will feature Gage Jump coming off that gem the other night in Chicago against the right-hander Mike Burrows. Jump 1-1, 3.75. Burrows 3-7, 5.66. That'll be Sunday. Then the A's way to Vegas after that final game here in Houston. Barnett delivers a breaking ball for a strike. It's nothing to one on Altuve. Jose has struck out and bounced out 0-2. 3 for 11 against A's pitching this year. Team with the bag at third is Geloff, 12 feet off the line. Middle infield in double play depth. As Barnett to the plate in the pitch. Breaking ball in there for a strike. Good pitch. Quickly, nothing in two on Altuve. Big hole on the right side for Jose. Cam Smith, the on-deck hitter. Here's the pitch. Breaking ball misses outside. 1-2. Good crowd on hand tonight, I'm going to say. Let's say 33-791 is going to be my call on that. As Barnett to the plate in the pitch. That swung on and missed. He got him. Struck him out of that fastball at 95. So Altuve strikes out. Barnett's second strikeout. One away. Here's Cam Smith. Chris, I know you got the hiccups right now, but I'm going to need your attendance guess. I'm going to need it pretty quickly. I said 33-791. So I'm going to need a guess from you here soon. Cam Smith, right-hand hitter, has struck out twice. Struck out in the first, struck out in the fourth. As the right-hander comes set. Mason Barnett to the plate in the pitch. That's fouled back to the screen, and it's nothing and one. You write it down. I will get it to our listeners. 0-1 the count. As Paredes being held on by Kurtz. Here's the pitch. That's taken for a strike. Good pitch on the outside corner. Fastball from Barnett. It's now nothing and two. Center fielder Bolte shaded about 8 steps toward right center. Pretty deep in left is Soderstrom. About 15 feet from the track. As the right-hander to the plate. The pitch, that's taken inside with a curveball. And it's 1-2 on Cam Smith. Jake Myers, no, wait next. As Mason comes set, now the right-hander delivers the 1-2 pitch. Swung on and missed. He struck him out. He got him on a sweeper. And that's the third strikeout for Mason Barnett. 2 down. And that'll bring up Jake Myers, the center fielder. First, let's pause for station identification on A's Cast and the A's Radio Network.
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3: Here's Jake Myers, right-handed hitter. As the pitch checks his swing, as the breaking ball misses outside. Did not go 1-0 with Chris Carey and our entire crew, Chris Townsend, Schuette Babbitt, Ken Korak, of course. And And Jenny Kavnar, Johnny Dosco with you from Daikin Park here in Houston, Texas, where the A's are trailing 5-1 here in the bottom of the sixth. Runner takes his lead. The pitch that's waved at and missed on a slider, and it's 1-1. Jake Meyers hitting .229 on the year. From the third base side of the rubber, Mason Barnett, he comes set. Now to the plate, the pitch. That breaking ball swung on and missed, and it's 1-2.
9: It is looking lively tonight, Johnny. The sweeper, it's playing well. He's snapping it off. And for a guy who was possibly going to start tomorrow, he's looking like he's taking this opportunity and making it a starting outing for himself. This may be a piggyback type of situation.
3: I was going to say, brother, this is the best his stuff has looked as an athletic. Just this small little sample size. He looks really sharp right now. Here's the 1-2 pitch from Mason Barnett. He delivers, and it misses high and away. The fastball, 2 balls and 2 strikes. That fastball at 95. Got 3 strikeouts of the 5 hitters he's faced. His stuff just looks really sharp. Paredes got a very big lead over there as Mason comes set. And the 2-2 pitch. Breaking ball swung on and popped up. Left center, Bolte and Soderstrom. It'll be Soderstrom to make the catch. Little jump at the end, and the inning is over. Nice job by Mason Barnett. No runs. Arnold's walking. 1 left. We're through 6. It's the Astros 5 and the A's 1.
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2: It's a 5-1 game. The Astros have the lead. We go to the seventh. He is hiccupless. And we'll send it back to Chris Carey.
3: Well, it's Darryl Hernández up. 0-2, a strikeout and a flyout. Eniel De Los Santos is still in the game. And a first pitch is high, 1-0. Seemed like the A's had a little bit of offense cooking in the top of the sixth inning. Had two on with just one out, but De Los Santos comes in, strikes out Geloff, and gets McNeil. Now Hernández takes strike one on a fastball, 1-1. Brian King is up and warming for the Astros with the lefty Cortez on deck. If that is to happen, I would think that probably Colby Thomas would come in the game. 1-1 pitch, fouled back, 1-2. The way that Colby has swung the bat against lefties, it's not out of the realm of possibility to believe that Mark Hadsay, even in a four-run game, will play with the matchups here off the bench. One-two pitch, and a wave and a miss. A slider low and away, not even close. Strikeout for Hernández, and De Los Santos will remain in the game for the moment, his second strikeout of his appearance. Top of the seventh of tonight's game is brought to you by NorCal Auto Group. 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So it's Cortez, 0-2 with a walk. First pitch inside, 1-0. All you can ask for from the A's right now is a base runner with the thump that is awaiting Cortez, Langoliers, Kurtz, and Rooker. They don't cash in this inning. Will be that part of the order to come up in the eighth with limited time left to try and get back into this game where the Astros lead 5-1. 1-0 pitch clips the outside corner against the lefty Cortez, now 1-1. One pitch. Inside on a changeup, 2-1. It's 2-0. Changeup in, 3-0 to Cortez. If he can reach, he would bring up Langoliers, and one swing of the bat would put the A's within two.
2: Yeah, he's with that opportunity in the sixth inning. Got the home run from Rooker. The walk to Soderstrom, then Bolte with that leg double. They had second and third with one out, but unable to get that second or third run across.
3: De Los Santos set at his chest. And a 3-1 pitch. Cortez swings and flies it to left. Alvarez going back. He's still going back. He leaps up against the wall and makes the catch. Another nice play by the left fielder. Cortez gave the ball a ride, but it ends up being a long out for the second out of the seventh inning. You know, he's not super graceful out there, but he gets the job done defensively. Two leaping catches today for Yordan Alvarez. Now it's Langoliers taking a first pitch slider for strike one.
2: He's a little more athletic than you think, right? He's a big guy, and we've seen him DH for a while, but it's all right out there in left field. They tried Altuve out there in left field. It did not go all that well for Jose. But he did improve in the start of things.
3: Busted bat, ground ball off of De Los Santos. Knocks it down behind his back, then recovers, throws to first, and that will retire the side. So the game remains at 5-1 Houston as we go to the seventh inning stretch in Texas.
4: When was the last time you woke up actually feeling rested or got through the day without feeling stressed out? 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
3: 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Mason Barnett continues to warm up. The score 5-1 Houston, bottom of the seventh inning. 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First pitch strike to Nick Allen, who has punched out twice against Perkins, now facing Barnett for the first time tonight. 1-0 pitch. Zipped on the outside corner for a strike, 0-2. For Allen, a few nifty defensive plays tonight. Astros lead by 4. Limited time remaining for the A's to get back into this game. 0-2 pitch. Curveball low and away. 1-2. Johnny, the A's to come up in the top of the 8th inning would be Kurtz, Rooker, and Soderstrom. If that crew can't get it done, I think it will result in the 33rd loss of the A's season. Don't need to get it all back at once. You have 6 outs to try and score 4 runs, but you are running out of time against a Houston team that is hungry to get back into the fold in the American League West. Silver lining is that Seattle has lost tonight.
4: True. Yep.
3: So no games will be lost chasing Seattle. Barnett's 1-2 pitch is a sweeper across the zone for a called strike 3. Allen caught looking. 1 away. That's now 4 strikeouts for Mason Barnett.
4: Yeah, he looks really good right now. That's a great sign for Mark Kotze's team. Get this guy going.
3: Christian Vasquez is 0-2 with a ground out to third. Ground out into a fielder's choice play. First pitch spiked in the dirt on the slider. 1-0.
4: And you know how it is, you know, as a reliever, you work your way into high levers. Luis Medina, of course, remember he started off, he was working mop-up when he started the year, and now he's as high leverage, as we said, as you can get.
3: 1-0 pitch, called strike, 1-1. Well, for Jack Perkins, last year was the other way around. He was kind of a middle relief type of pitcher, late relief, long inning type of player, and then he got starting opportunities. This may well be the case for Barnett if he continues to perform this way, considering the injuries to the starting staff. 1-1 fastball fouled back by Vasquez, 1-2.
4: And the A's felt like they had a good right arm here in Barnett. You give up an arm like Lucas Irsay, you know you're getting back something pretty good. And Barnett, you know, though he didn't really reached his full potential last year. It's nice to see him with his stuff as sharp as it is tonight.
3: One ball and two strikes. Fouled away. You're seeing the youth movement play out over the next 2 days. Whether it's been Jack Perkins, Barnett, Cade Morris tomorrow. 1-2 breaking ball outside, 2-2.
4: Yeah, and Gage jump as well. So, yeah, this is a young core group. They have the young core group of hitters, and they, Katse and David Forrest, have talked about the young core group of pitchers they're excited about as well.
3: 2-2. Breaking ball called. Strike three. Nick Marley rings up Vasquez, but he is going to use an ABS challenge here.
5: Hitter's challenging.
4: And Vasquez thought it was out.
3: On the board, it shows a ball.
5: Can you do a ball?
3: Very close.
4: A good challenge by Vasquez there.
3: Missed by 0.4 of an inch away. So 3-2 to Christian Vasquez. Barnett's 3-2 windup and pitch is a fastball. Powers by Vasquez, and he strikes him out swinging. Two away. Five strikeouts for Barnett. He has been sharp. And though the scoreline not as pretty, a lot to smile about from number 63 coming back into the Major League fold and looking very confident at that. Jeremy Pena, 1-for-2 with a single and a run scored tonight. First pitch, fastball fouled away.
4: Let's get this straight. 32-818 for Chris Carey. Aaron, 34-620, and I got 33-791. Very close predictions on the attendance, so we'll see who gets this victory.
3: So I've got the low mark, you've got the mid mark, and Aaron's got the high mark,
4: yep.
3: Right?
4: It's going to be a battle.
3: Fastball in the dirt goes all the way to the screening. Now a ball and a strike to Jeremy Pena.
4: Yeah, Korak started getting on a roll with the attendance guessing. He was on fire. A little bit cooled off his last few games.
3: I'm chasing getting the exact number right. 1-1. Curveball up and in, 2-1.
4: Didn't you miss by like 38 people one time?
3: 14.
4: 14. That's incredible.
3: Man. One time.
4: That will never happen again.
3: Nope. You're right. I'll get the exact number next time.
4: Man.
3: 2-1. Low and outside. 3-1.
4: So are you happy to be back in Houston?
3: Jeremy Pena's at the plate.
4: Wow, that is bad, man.
3: Three balls and a strike. And a wave and a miss. 3-2.
4: I mean, you're such a positive guy. You can find good stuff in every city, can't you?
3: Yeah, I miss the humidity.
4: Yeah? I think it's underrated town, man.
3: Barnett's payoff pitch. On three hops to the shortstop, Renays. Throws to first, and that will retire the side. Another 1-2-3 inning for Mason Barnett. We will go to the eighth inning. It's the Astros 5 and the A's 1.
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3: Michael Barabolt with you here on A's Cast and the A's Radio Network. Excuse me, the A's trail 5-1 heading into the eighth inning in Houston. The A's fell behind 3-0 early on in this game. A 3-run home run from Paredes in the first inning. And the first inning, and particularly early in the game, the A's have struggled as a whole. You look at the pitching numbers in the first three innings of games, a 5.14 ERA, 34 home runs, 88 walks, and a 1.56 whip. And on the other side, the hitting, not so good either. Hitting a slash line of 232, 314, and 367 for an OPS of 681 and just 20 home runs. So not only are the A's struggling in the first inning and the first three innings pitching-wise, they're not really scoring a ton of runs early in games. Thus, a lot of stress pitches for pitchers trying to make it perfect, and the hitters spending so much energy to try to come back into games when they're falling behind so early.
6: I'll tell you what, Michael, yes, the pitching numbers not glimmering through the first two innings or so of work for these games. It is about setting the tone. But the late arriving offense did show itself at Wrigley Field. You know, the A's scored two runs in the seventh last night, two runs in the eighth inning two nights ago. So maybe the best is yet to come as we sell positivity on this broadcast. 5-1 lead for Houston, top of the eighth inning. Once again, here's Dosky.
4: Kurtz 0 for 2 with a walk as the lefty delivers. The pitcher is Brian King, and it's fouled back to the screen, nothing and one. 24th appearance for King, 0-1, 2.73 ERA. 26 in the third innings for the left-hander. Kurtz takes a little high, and it's one ball and one strike. We're in the eighth. It's a 5-1 Astros lead. Kurtz, Rooker, Soderstrom, 3-4 and 5. As King from the first base side of the rubber comes to the plate in the pitch, that's foul back to the screen. Big cut by Nick, and it's 1-2. That fastball from King at 91 miles an hour. And tomorrow, Kate Morris making his big league debut. And that will be a 1 o'clock pregame, 1:10 first pitch, 12:30 Pacific with Towney and Schuette, NBC Sports California, A's Cast. Left-hander looks in. The shortstop, Pena, shaded up the middle. Center fielder, Meyer, shaded well towards left center as the pitch then misses outside. Kurtz hit a ball in the first inning that moves Alvarez to the track, close to it. He is 20 for his last 49. As King to the plate in the pitch, that's taken low. It's now 3-2 on Kurtz. That good eye from Nick. Brent Rooker with a home run inside that left field foul pole in the sixth inning. He waits next. King, he looks into Vasquez, and the lefty delivers the pitch. That's fouled back to the screen. He remains at 3-2. This eighth inning is brought to you by Granite Expo Grand Slam Savings. 10 Northern California locations, GraniteExpo.com. 3-2 on Kurtz, the reigning American League Player of the Month for May, as the pitch is swung on, fouled away left side out of play. Remains a 3-2. As Conte said, it was kind of a sneaky month for him. It's not like he went on one of those Kurtz tears, but he's just so consistent, getting on base, coming through with big hits. You know, he has 43 RBIs on the year as the lefty delivers, and that one taken outside. Good at bat for Kurtz. It's going to be a challenge from Vasquez.
5: Freeze pitches ball. Pitcher is challenging.
4: Well, Vasquez with the challenge. He thought it caught the outside corner.
6: He's been successful a few times tonight.
4: And he's going to be unsuccessful this time. You don't challenge Kurtz, right?
5: Houston has one.
4: So Kurtz with the walk to lead off the eighth, his second walk of the game. And here's Brent Rooker, who has bounced out, struck out, and homered.
6: I'll tell you what, this is the part of the crew, as we've mentioned. When you get base runners aboard, more often than not, they're expected to drive runners home. And down four runs, this is the part of the order that can get things going.
4: First pitch to Rooker misses inside. One ball to no strikes. 5-1 Astros lead. As King comes set now to the plate and the pitch. That's taken for a strike in the inside corner. And it's 1-1. Soderstrom, the on-deck hitter. The attendance was 32,420. That was actually, you won that actually, Chris. You won it, not Aaron. I'm sorry, you won that. Here's the pitch, chop foul. You were actually 402 people off. You're on some kind of roll right now. Man. I am impressed. Actually, no, 398. Nice math, Doc. 398 on the difference. 398 people. Left-hander at the plate, 1-2 pitch. That breaking ball is inside. Two balls, two strikes. Man, I give you a lot of credit. Even the attendance king of late. 2-2 on Rooker. Second baseman Altuve is shaded up the middle of the hole on the right side. Here's the pitch. That swung on and missed. Down he goes. He gets him on the fastball at 93. So Rooker strikes out one away. That'll bring up Soderstrom, the left fielder. Tyler has walked twice and bounced out. Tyler, he's at 230 on the year. I've been swinging a hot bat of late as the pitch. That's a little dribbler foul toward the on-deck circle of the Astros, and it's nothing and one.
6: Tyler on that 10-game hitting streak. A lot of the 10-game hitting streak has been against left-handed pitching. Has gotten a lot better against the southpaws recently.
4: Here's lefty's pitch. That's a chopper up the middle. The shortstop, Pena, will step on the bag, throw to first, and they get the double play. So a 6-3 inning-ending double play. No runs, a walk, nobody left. But there's 7.5. It's the Astros 5 and the A's 1.
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4: We go to the bottom of the eighth inning. The A's are trailing 5-1. As the right-hander Mason Barnett, who's worked 2 2/3, just allowed the one walk. He's retired 8 of 9, been very impressive. As Jordan Alvarez, 1 for 2 with a walk and 2 runs scored, steps up there from the left side. Barnett delivers in the pitch. Big swing and a miss. And the first pitch changeup from Barnett. It's nothing and one.
6: I think one thing that you can tell of a guy when his stuff is on, just the swings from some really good players. That was a swing out in front where Alvarez had no chance on a changeup. That's just showing the level of confidence that Barnett has now coming out of the bullpen during his first appearance in quite some time for the A's.
4: That's a great point. I mean, you look at one of the best hitters in the game. As the pitch misses high, through back-to-back changeups there, and the count's 1-1. 5 runs, 5 hits for the Astros. 1 run, 5 hits for the A's. Thanks for joining us on this Friday. Geloff well off the line at third. As the pitch is swung on, line drive foul into the netting down the right field line, and it's 1-2. A few years ago, Alvarez hit a home run off Richard Lovelady, left-hander, to win the game for Houston over the A's. Left on left. There's the 1-2 from Barnett. That's swung on and lifted to right. Coming up forward is Carlos Cortez, and he will make the catch, and there is one away. Man, you're right, he is getting some weak swings, weak contact, and here is Christian Walker, the first baseman. 9 out of 10 retired by Mason Barnett.
6: This is a player that Mark Kotze deeply considered pitching tomorrow to start the game. But really what it has been is kind of like what Seattle is doing with Miller and Castillo.
4: Pitch is taken high and away, 1-0.
6: Is that piggyback situation where essentially both are treating it as if it's a start? Yeah, it can be a little wonky and different, but this role has suited Barnett tonight well.
4: It has. How hot was Castillo on that? He couldn't have been more mad. The 1-0 pitch misses inside, 2-0. Castillo, a guy who has controlled his emotions so well, good or bad. You can't tell if he's struck out 12 or he allowed 10 runs in three innings. I mean, he's got that kind of emotional makeup. He never gets too high, never too low. And he was absolutely fuming at Dan Wilson when he was taken out after four innings when he was dealing. 2-0 the count is the 2-0 pitch from Barnett. That's taken high, three balls and no strikes.
6: Oh, this is a part of the game that I don't like, you know, is the prioritization of other arms. When a guy is rolling, you know, I would love to see a guy stay in the game, but when you have another starter that you're featuring.
4: Yes, the pitch misses down, ball four, so he loses Walker on four pitches, and here is Isak Paredes.
6: You have to find room for him to go out there and compete, especially if you're running on a five-day schedule.
4: Santa beginning to loosen up in the bullpen for the Astros.
6: It's that oxymoronic good problem to have. You have so many talented pitchers, you have no way to start. Each guy that you would like to.
4: Breaking ball for a strike to the knees on Paredes. It's nothing in one.
6: Emerson Hancock having a great year. Really a year where he has burst onto the scene and established himself as a starter every 5 days for Seattle.
4: It's Alember Santa. Right here, loosening up the bullpen. You're right. I mean, couldn't get Hancock out of there. The 0-1 pitch. It's waved at and missed. Gets away from Langley. Not far enough. The sweeper from Mason Barnett. It's nothing in two. Nothing you could do, really. You're not going to. George Kirby's not going anywhere. Logan Gilbert's not going anywhere, neither is Brian Wu.
6: But you can't understand, as a guy who signed a long-term contract with Seattle, who is under contract, who committed himself as a starter there, having just a little bit of a down year compared to his entire body of work, to not be starting, why he's frustrated.
4: Yep, of course. No, absolutely. In the 0-2 pitch, breaking ball, swung on and missed down. He goes, another strikeout for Mason Barnett. That's his sixth. And there are two outs in the eighth. And here's Jose Altuve, the second baseman. But look, I mean, with the Mariners, something always happens. They probably figure there'll be an injury to another starter. We won't have to worry about this, but it has happened. Now they have six starters. And here is Altuve, who struck out twice and bounced out. As Barnett delivers in the pitch, that's taken a little high, and it's one ball and no strikes. 5-1 Astros, bottom of the eighth.
6: There is always the other approach that people don't want to talk about, and that's using the six-man rotation that they do in Japan that has been incredibly effective over there.
4: Yeah.
6: It does limit the number of starts you get out of your starters, though, per year.
4: Here's the 1-0 pitch. That's taken for a strike. And it's now 1-1. What would it be? Four fewer starts? Is that what the math would be?
6: Something like that. But you look at a guy like Peter Lambert that went over to Japan, was pitching once every 6 days, found himself revitalizing his career coming back to the States. How many guys could benefit from an extra day? It is something that's fascinating and maybe something that Major League Baseball will start to employ down the road.
4: The teams can do it right now. I mean, the 1-1 pitch, that misses high, 2-1. It's right? You're saying the trend in Major League Baseball, right?
6: But there's also an uptick in injuries in starting arms.
4: Right, yeah.
6: You wonder if that might help cut that down.
4: Mason Barnett at the belt. And the Auburn product delivers. Pitch is swung on. A little pop-up down the left field line. It's hooking, and it is hooking foul by just a couple of feet down the line. Giving chase was Geloff. So was Hernandez. Soderstrom was coming in. And the count on Jose Altuve now is 2 balls and 2 strikes. In the ninth for the A's, it'll be Bolte, Geloff, and McNeil, 6, 7, and 8. Don't forget, a 1 o'clock start, 1:10 first pitch tomorrow, Pacific. Hope you join us. Altuve, right-handed hitter. 2-2 the count. As Barnett comes set, now the 2-2 pitch. That swung on, line drive, base hit left field. Going to second base is Walker, so it's first and second, 2 outs for Cam Smith. Cam Smith is 0-for-3. He struck out 3 times. What a job by Mason Barnett. Scott Emerson going out there to chat with the right-hander. And this consultation on the mound is brought to you by Granite Expo. 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So Cam Smith will be the hitter as Scott Emerson chatting with the right-hander Mason Barnett, who's looked as sharp as he has looked in an A's uniform.
6: Yeah, and even that hit for Altuve, not hit particularly hard, so all soft contact, striking out hitters left and right, 6 strikeouts. I mean, through Perkins and Barnett, they have struck out 12 Astros hitters. It's really been just the 2 big blemishes in the first and the third inning that have told the story.
4: Here's Cam Smith, 2 on, 2 out, 5-1 Houston. And Astro fans want Houston to get a few more as the right-hander to the plate. Barnett delivers, pitch taken for a strike in the inside corner. First pitch sweeper, and it's nothing and one. 62 pitches for the right-hander, 36 strikes. As Barnett checks second. And the right-hander to the plate to pitch. That's one little dribbler foul. I know plate, and it's nothing in two on Cameron Smith. All right. Give Barnett credit. He has kept the A's in this game. Perkins worked 4 innings plus. And he ended up allowing a total of 5 hits and 5 runs. Barnett at the belt. He checks second. Now the 0-2 pitch. Breaking ball, chop foul. For the A's dugout, third base side, remains at nothing and two.
6: Barnett at 63 pitches. If you can get him here, he would go through 4 innings of work.
4: Of course, yeah, you know, he's stretched out with all the starts in Las Vegas, but you're right. I mean, pretty good night for him. Right-hander checks second to the plate. The pitch that swung on and missed. Down he goes. 7 strikeouts for Barnett. Wow, what a performance by the right-hander. No runs, hit a walk, and 2 left, 3 through 8. Still 5-1 Astros.
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4: We go to the top half of the ninth inning as the A's are trailing 5-1. Bryce Matthews, the new left fielder for the Astros. This top of the ninth brought to you by California Community Colleges. As Henry Bolte is 3-for-3, will be there. Josh Hader delivers a fastball for a strike. It's nothing and one. First fastball at 96 from Hader. Just his second appearance coming off the injury. Josh Hader does not have the long hair anymore. Comes to the plate and the pitch. That's chopped foul at home plate from Bolte. It's nothing and two. So Josh Hader is back. First appearance of this year was against the Pirates on the 3rd of June. That was his season debut. One walk, one strikeout, and one inning as he comes to play in the pitch. That's hit foul to our right. Nothing in two. One strikeout from tying left-hander Josh Hiller. He earned 31 strikeouts for 10th most by left-hander in Major League history. Left-hander reliever. Here's the pitch. That swung on and missed. Down he goes. There it is. So he strikes out Bolte, one away, and that will bring up Zach Geloff, the third baseman. Hader, since joining the Astros in 2024, has struck out 14 batters through 8 1/3 innings, 3.24 ERA. This is versus the A's. Left-hander at the plate, the pitch. That's taken for a strike on the inside edge. Let me say that again. Against the A's, he has now 15 strikeouts in 8 2/3 innings. All-star in 2025. There's the pitch. That's taken inside, and the count now is 1-1. He's reinstated off the 60-day IL on Tuesday. Have left bicep tendonitis. 1-1 the count on Geloff as the left-hander to the plate in the 1-1 pitch. Look out. This is inside. Fastball at 95. Of course, Nick Kurtz hitting that blast off Josh Hader. With a walk-off homer at Sutter Health Park. 2-1 to count. 5-1 Houston. We're in the ninth. As Hader to the plate and the pitch. That's fouled back to the screen. Sinker 96. It's 2-2. Hader was a starter throughout the minor leagues. Going through the Brewers system. Hader at the belt. Now the 2-2 pitch from the left-hander. That fastball misses high. And it's now 3-2. Ton of sinkers from this left-hander. He has carved out a brilliant career. They had that 8-9 combo the Brewers did. Devin Williams and Josh Hader. Oh. Just devastating back into that bullpen. 3-2 the count. There's a 3-2 pitch. Fastball. It's fouled to our right now to play. And it remains at 3-2.
6: It's going to sound weird, but it just seems like there's not very many 8-9 combos anymore in the game.
4: Not as many, right?
6: I mean, even as early as 2 years ago, the A's had Ursig and Miller as a perfect 8-9 combo. You don't see that much more in the big leagues.
4: 3-2 pitch, swung on and popped up, foul out of play. It remains at 3-2. 3-2 on Zach Geloff. Colby Thomas, he's waiting next. He will hit for Jeff McNeil. As Hader delivers on the pitch, that swung on and missed. Down he goes. Down with the sinker, 96. So Geloff strikes out. Back-to-back strikeouts for Hader, and the A's are down to their final out. So Thomas is going to come up and hit. Told me that pinch hit homer the other day. And the A's 5-4 win. That got the A's to within a run. As Hader to the plate and the pitch. That swung on and foul tipped into the glove of the catcher Vasquez, and it's nothing and one. Next pitch misses high. One ball, one strike. Not a save situation for the left-hander Hader. Count is one ball and one strike. As Hader to the plate, the pitch. That swung on and missed. Sinker 95. It's now 1-2. And now the A's down to their final strike. Seattle lost, so the A's will remain 2.5 back in the West. Texas, they're leading 3-2 in the ninth. Here's the pitch. That misses high. Two balls and two strikes. Hope you join us tomorrow for the broadcast. Again, it'll be 12:30 with Towney and Schutte. At 1 o'clock, Chris and I will have the broadcast for you in 1:10 first pitch. Here's the pitch. That's taken low. You know, see, Colby, he was going to challenge it. If he had a strike three, he was about to challenge it. I don't blame him.
6: That could have been a rare double challenge for Vasquez.
4: 3-2 the count on Colby Thomas as Hader at the belt. And the 3-2 pitch swung on and missed. The ball game is over. So Hader strikes out the side in the ninth, and the Astros win it by a final score of 5-1. Totals in the game for Houston, 5 runs on 5 hits and no errors. They left 4 on base for the A's, 1 run, 5 hits, no errors. They stranded 7. Winning pitcher Peter Lambert, 5-5. Losing pitcher Jack Perkins, he falls to 2-3. A's with the loss fall to 30-33, 2.5 back in the West. Astros are 29-36. They climb to within 4.5 games of first place. Next broadcast will be tomorrow. Again, Cade Morris making his big league debut. It'll be a 1 o'clock start, 1:10 first pitch Pacific. Tatsuya Mai will be the starter for the Astros, 2-3, 5.52 ERA. So the A's fall to 19-16 on the road, and at home 11-17, 30-33 record. And they lost a couple in a row, now 2-2 on the road trip. For Chris Carey, our onside engineer Aaron Raybould, Nate the Great back in the studio for Ken Korak and Jenny Kavnar and Chris Townsend, Johnny Dosko, bidding you farewell from Daikin Park here in Houston, Texas, where the Astros win it by a final score of 5-1. And we will send it down to Chris Townsend and Schutte Babbitt, NBC Sports California, A's Cast, and the A's Radio Network. And we look forward to talking to you tomorrow.
12: There's going to be one pitch in this game that Jack Perkins is going to want back. But other than that, the A's didn't mount much of an effort offensively as they lose game one of this three-game set, 5-1 to the Houston Astros. We've talked a lot about that. Chris Townsend alongside the super scout, Schutte Babbitt. How many times they lose game one and then they can go on to win the series? They've done that quite a bit. Just won the series in Chicago. Hopefully the next 2 days they'll be able to do that. But unfortunately, there were some things here. I think Perkins had one pitch back in the first to Paredes, and I think defense didn't help him out so much. We'll get into that. But overall, what was your thoughts on the first start of the year for Jack Perkins?
13: Outstanding. He gave you everything you wanted except one pitch. So many times I've talked about the small things turning to big things. They out-hit us by one pitch. but it's when they got their hits that counted the most. Defensively, we still got to clean a few things up because a lot of time that one run can change the complexity of the game, even though that wasn't the case today. But you have to tip your hat to the Astros. I mean, they did the damage when they needed to, and our offense just couldn't, you know, put it together today. And tip your hat to Lambert. I mean, we talked about the guy's a veteran guy that knows how to pitch. His changeup was on point. He created a lot of bad swings from our hitters today. And I tell you what, it might not have been intentional, but they were carefully pitching around Nick Kurtz to make sure that he had no impact on this game. If you want to go steal some bases, because that's the only way you're going to circle them today.
12: That is a very interesting point that I think we need to address. We talked about it on our own in the green room watching the game. And when you think back to the guys who've walked the most in the history of baseball, first you think about Ted Williams, and then Barry Bonds. Well, there's a reason why these guys walk so much is because I'd rather him not swing the bat and go to first base. Buck Showalter showed us that with the Diamondbacks, said four wide ones, put him on first. I don't care if it's the bases loaded. We've seen that a lot, that strategy with Juan Soto, and people will be like, oh, isn't that great? Juan Soto is on base percentage. Look how much he walks. But you're like, I'd rather put that guy on first than have him swing the bat. Is that what we're going to start seeing with Nick Kurtz? It's like, you know, we may say we love that, and David Force in the front office, they love on base percentage, they love walks, but if you're a team like the Houston Astros, you've seen what Nick Kurtz can do to you in that building. It's like a win for you to say, just put him on first base and let everybody else try and beat me.
13: Well, there are times in those meetings they talk about there are guys that you won't let beat you,
12: yeah,
13: and there are guys that you say, we're not going to walk those guys because they can't beat you. You know, I think about Ricky back in the day. All the walks that he got, and it was just a total opposite of these guys because they weren't trying to walk him. He created such a tight strike zone because they knew if he got on base, it was going to turn into a triple. But these guys are totally different situation. And we've had some success with guys hitting behind Nick Kurtz, and I think that's what allowed him to get some swings off, because a guy that had a 487 on base percentage coming into the game yesterday, I mean, smarter minds would tell you, more than likely, this guy's going to do some damage against you if you pitch to him. So I think it's something to be thought about as we move forward. You know, Nick Kurtz, there were a couple of pitches today that I thought that the umpire called strikes on him when he probably could have challenged. That both of them, as we went to the screen, we saw that they both were balls. So it'd be interesting to find out how, you know, we're approaching that ABS situation, because I thought we came up a little short on that part today. I thought the umpires kind of squeezed our hitters and took the bat out their hands a couple.
12: Yeah, we saw it also with Geloff in the fourth inning, but we also saw it with Nick Kurtz, where there were three pitches in critical counts that our guys didn't challenge. You could tell they didn't like the call, but they did not challenge it. So you wonder about the mandate. Going back to walking Kurtz, I mean, obviously Ricky is a bad example. It's just a different deal. And obviously who was behind Ricky Anderson, when you think of Carney Lancer, then here comes Canseco and McGuire, that's a whole different deal. But it wasn't that long ago we had on MLB Network, they did this great piece where they talked about, you got Maddux retired now and Bonds retired, and they're talking about that great matchup of two of the greats of all time, pitcher versus hitter. And what did Maddux say? Maddux said, there's 27 outs that you got to get to complete a game. Bonds isn't one of them. I'd rather just put him on first and let everybody else try and beat me. That same strategy. I want Nick Kurtz swinging the bat. I guess you like the on base, like the walks, like all that. But I want Nick Kurtz swinging it.
13: No doubt. We want him swinging the bat as well. But if you watch the way that Lambert attacked him today, I mean, he pitched him on the edges. And if the umpire was going to give it to him, it was kind of like the old Eric Gregg case. You keep giving it to me, I'm going to keep throwing it out there today.
12: Speaking of Greg Maddux, Levon Hernandez, everything's a strike. But in the end today, you know, the offense continues. We look at the struggle. They just had the, you know, game yesterday. They blew the game, but yet they scored all the runs. You know, offense and consistency in offense has not been there for the Athletics.
13: Well, we got young hitters, Tony, and I know you get on me a lot about talking about the guys' baseball cards and what they have done and what they possibly can do. But this is a tough league, man, and they find ways to attack your weaknesses as well as anybody in any sport, because there's so much access to find your holes and to attack. And if hitters don't make adjustments, and I look at setups with hitters, a lot of times they're getting beat and they're not making any changes, by it be feet, by it be hands, by choking up. I don't care what you do, but you just can't accept the fact that you're getting beat and you don't change. And I see that as a whole with a lot of younger hitters in our game, especially the ones with the angular path now, because there's a lot of talk about guys hitting the ball out of the ballpark, and there's a lot of all or nothing type approaches out there. So two strikes, no shorting off, not falling off pitches, not extending at bats. And I think these are the things that you acquire and you learn as you get at bats. And I'm wanting to talk so much about these young players that are getting here so quickly that don't accumulate their bats in the minor leagues. So when they get to the big leagues, they have prepared. They are ready. They are ready to face these type of situations. But we don't have that luxury anymore, because they're getting to the big leagues earlier, and we're in a developmental stage for a lot of them for a certain period of time, and a lot of times that becomes a detriment to a ball club.
12: All or nothing swings. And a lot of these are nothing and not enough of all. A lot of nothing, not enough of the all. See that far too many. These batting averages now, and just it can be a struggle. It can definitely be the struggle. All right, let's get to the Toyota Turning Point. And you look at this one where Pena would lead off, Alvarez would walk. You'd have Walker fly out to right. So that right now, first hitter of the game is a base hit. And you're like, oh, God, here we go. And then Alvarez with the walk. So we got two runners on. And then just a fastball right down Broadway was 96. But this is all just about location to Paredes.
13: I think it's just about Perkins trying to be a little perfect also. This is a guy that wants to go out here and press in this role and let him know that he's worthy of this opportunity. And after that pitch and after the homer, it seems like he loosened up a little bit.
12: Yeah.
13: Kind of just inhaled and exhaled and let it go. And from there on, he was pretty good, Tony. So, you know, I'm not going to be too hard on Perk today. I mean, he kept the team in the game. They didn't, for him, he's not the reason why they added on. But the offense just couldn't strike in situations we had an opportunity. We had a couple of chances to get back in this game, but we just
12: couldn't
13: do it. But a lot of times you got to tip your hat to the opposing pitcher. They did what they needed to do.
12: Well, you look at Perkins, he struck out six. The outfield defense would do him no favors in the third. I really look at the three runs. But if you just really give up only three runs in this ballpark that is highly offensive, Athletics had bases loaded in the second, didn't do anything, had a runner on in the third, in the fourth, in the fifth. I mean, you had two runners on after the home run by Rooker in the sixth. They had plenty of chances. You're going to have to score. We are in a run-scoring environment, right? When we talk about the games in Sacramento, it's a run-scoring environment. You're in Houston. You've got the Crawford boxes. Right field isn't very big. You've got to be able to score runs. We can be critical and say, I gave up this, I gave up a three-run home run. But if all you're going to get is one solo home run, you can't expect to win the game.
13: Well, I have always said it's a do league, not a try league. But if you look what's happening, we got a lot of moving parts. There are guys that are finding themselves in an everyday position, getting a regular run because they're going out there producing. And I think when you have a young club, and I'll keep alluding to this, and I'll keep saying this, this is not a team built to go to the playoffs or go to the World Series in 2026. They're looking about the future, and the future is bright. But in the meantime, a lot of time the struggles and the process of getting there can be rough and it can be tough. But patience, as long as you're seeing improvement, especially the guys that are the pillars, the guys that are going to be there, you got to be patient. And you brought it up in the green room. I think one thing that's so important that we're missing, we miss Jacob Wilson.
12: No doubt.
13: Wholeheartedly miss him. I felt that he was infectious throughout this whole lineup. For guys to see how he works, counts, how he puts the ball in play, how he manipulates the bat, how he don't give away at bats. I mean, there's a lot to learn from a guy hitting in front of you, set an example. And missing a big piece, and no team can afford to lose their best players and continue to play the same way unless other guys, if they're capable, are elevating what they're doing out there.
12: Jacob Wilson is a dude. Like when he steps up to the plate, everybody realizes this is a legit big league hitter. I don't care how young he is. It doesn't matter. This guy can flat out hit. And he was getting hot before he got hurt. And he already has the airless streak going on defense, so he brings it on both sides. But clearly, when you're like someone like myself who keeps score every single game, not having him in the scorebook, watching the lineup, I love Hernandez, but you know, certain players, when they're thrown in there and it's time to play every single day, you start to see, like, okay, you get exposed a little bit. But just having not Jacob Wilson come up, because you look at Soderstrom starting to get hot again. Kurtz is what he is. Langoliers, they're fantastic. If you also had Jacob Wilson in there, and he's hitting base hits and doubles and moving the line, you just miss who he is as a player and also what he brings to that clubhouse, to that dugout. He is one, I mean, he's one of the pillars of this organization, and it's really been seeing him be out is really, you've really missed him.
13: Hey, well, that's the way the cookie crumbles. I mean, there's nothing you can do about it, but expect or have other guys just continue to work hard, try to pick up the slack, if you will. There are just some guys that you cannot replace in the lineup. It's the reason why he was runner-up to the MVP last year. It was the reason why he was competing.
12: Rookie of the year.
13: Batting for a batting title. Because he's earned that type of respect. He's done it, so you expect it. So, I don't know, man. It's tough. As an evaluator, you can't just look at parts of a guy's stats and what he's done. It's a body of work before you start saying what he possibly can do and what he won't do. And there's still a lot of guys on this roster that are still being evaluated. And I guarantee you by August 1st, if things continue to go the same way that they are, that guys are non-producers, there will be some changes made. That's just the way that this game goes. You can't hide on the bench if you ain't doing nothing. That's just the way that this game is played, bro.
12: Well, can I give you one positive that I want to brag about a little bit?
13: We're being positive. We're just being real.
12: No, I want to give you a positive.
13: Yes, please do.
12: Because there's a guy that I love.
13: Yeah, I know.
12: I love, and I've loved him for a long, long time.
13: Exactly.
12: Let's give you the River Rock Daily Jackpot for today. And yes, Henry Bolte is the guy, because what does he keep doing, Shooty Babbitt?
13: He keeps hitting, and he keeps putting pressure on the defense. I mean, this guy plays with his hair on fire. Every ball put into play, he's giving you hard 90s. Ball gets through the infield, he's thinking two right out of the box, and he's giving you quality at-bats. It's amazing how you look out there on defense, and these guys look like they're in a fire drill or something, because they all trying to be somewhere because they know this cat is on the move, and you better get the ball, and you better get it to the person that you need to, or he's going to take an extra base. And I'd like to see that kind of play from every guy that steps on the baseball field.
12: Well, he hasn't homered yet. Just let me give you this. Sitting 328, he hasn't homered yet. And he's got an OPS of 788.
13: That's fine.
12: Hasn't hit a home run yet.
13: I'm good with that.
12: Once he starts hitting home runs, when we start talking about prime time real talent, we know, obviously, Nick. Well, we know Nick Kurtz, prime time talent. He's one of the best talents in baseball. Shea Langeliers, same deal. We believe Jacob Wilson is going to be that. Tyler Soderstrom is going to be that. You need talent. This is an athlete. This is a big, strong, fast kid. They talked about today in BP. He was hitting up there with the train. The power, we're going to see it. But when you see him beat out all these infield base hits, he's got a different gear. I mean, he's just getting started, and you look at what he's doing, his productivity. He's got something special.
13: He does, and the one thing that I don't want him to start thinking about is hitting the ball out of the ballpark. I always talk about how important it is to learn how to hit before you start hitting the ball out of the ballpark, because if you get off good swings, you got a chance to hit the ball out of the ballpark. But the one thing that you can control is putting the bat on the ball, not where it goes, but when it goes there. So he's getting on base. He's making contact. We've seen him swing over the top of a few balls and then make some adjustments and utilize his hands and hit the ball the other way at times. So he's learning, but he's staying within himself. All of us, growing up as kids, we all wanted to hit homers and hit the ball out of the ballpark. But we find out right away what we could do and what we couldn't. If we wanted to continue playing, we better play within our game and do what we can do. Because Billy Martin once said he was going to send me to Egypt because I kept hitting balls in the air. I mean, that's how it used to be. So I'm just saying, you know what I started doing?
12: You can't do that.
13: I didn't want to go to Egypt.
12: Why? Maybe go see the pyramids. It'd be a great trip.
13: Yeah, I'm there. Look,
12: take a little trip down the Nile.
13: I might want to have gone to Egypt now. That's the way things turned out.
12: By the way, how many young guys come up and they don't hit and they're trying to hit home runs? He's hitting. We're going to hear from the skipper next right here on A's Cast.
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0: And I agree with Kotz. We started the show with that. It's really one bad pitch. But once again, we have talked about the first inning, the first three innings being outscored dramatically at the early part of the game, always having to play catch up. That's been a problem for the Athletics. You know, we haven't talked about Barnett. Barnett came in. I mean, he gave you four innings, struck out seven. You know, so really what we looked at here was a tandem start that, you know, we see in baseball. We see it a lot in the minor leagues where you had two guys basically eat up eight innings, which was nice, saves the rest of the bullpen for the next 2 days. But Barnett threw the ball really well tonight.
1: You know, when I look back, that kind of reminds me how Seattle did us in one of those games when they pitched Castillo and
0: Steele. Yes, right.
1: Four and five is how they went. No, Castillo pitched the first four, and then Miller came in and pitched five. Was it Miller?
0: Or Hancock.
1: Yeah, it was a tandem start, yeah. And it was two guys that did a very good job. So when you have a lot of guys down there that can pitch multiple innings, finding a combination that works like that is something very attractive. But when you look at what happened today with Perkins, it was unexpected. I really didn't know what to expect because this is a guy changing roles, 2 months into the season, that got pretty settled in the bullpen, even though he's had some history and experience as a starter, it's still different getting ready, preparing, whatever your mojo is or whatever you do to get ready. It was different for him today.
0: Yeah.
1: And it probably took him a little bit of time to relax, as Kotze alluded to. After he gave up the bomb, he kind of came out and battled again. And so there's a lot to hang your hat on when you look at the outing that he has. And if we got a chance to talk to him, I guarantee you he'll go back to the one pitch that he threw. And if that's the difference in the game every time he goes out, you know, I'll take my chances with that.
0: Well, it's like we talked with Gage Jump, right? Your first start, what he did against Seattle. Let's see the next couple times around. He was fabulous in Wrigley. So you look at Jack Perkins, that's his first start since last year. You know, do you want to give him another one? I mean, did Mason Barnett earn himself a shot at a start? He's a starter. He's got starter stuff. His breaking ball was lights out tonight.
1: Well, I'll ask you, would you rather see Perkins be ran back out there or another outing in which the ones that Jacob Lopez was giving us of late?
0: What you saw today, whether you flip-flopped it or did the same, I have no problem. As you mentioned, Seattle, other teams have done it, saying, I got two guys to give me 8-9 innings, saves all the other bullpen guys. I would have no problem if you went Perkins to Barnett or Barnett to Perkins in another game.
1: I concur.
0: You agree?
1: I totally agree.
0: It took, what, 63 games? 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
4: I'm looking forward to tomorrow. Two reasons. One, it's who's on the mound. Number two, we're getting a super scout Shooty Babbitt scouting report on Cade Morris. That'll be in Dominoes tomorrow. Tatsuya Imai has really, really struggled. I mean, he's got a 5.42 ERA. So a guy making his debut against a guy who's trying to figure it out here in the States. Could be a lot of offense, but for Cade, I'm excited. He's thrown the ball really well. That's why he's gotten the promotion. Can't wait.
5: You know, and I like the advantage for him because typically the pitchers have the advantage over hitters who have not had an opportunity to get some at-bats and, you know, game plan for him. So if he can come out and execute his game plan, throw strikes, get some early outs, offense score a little bit, maybe he can get a victory.
4: Been playing a lot of night games. We're back to a day game tomorrow. It's going to be a 1 o'clock first pitch. We're going to have 12:30 pre. Athletics got to bring the sticks. You got to score more than one. You're going to have to put some runs on the board. Unfortunately, the A's with the loss 5-1. Your phone calls are up next. We'll see you tomorrow at 12:30.
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21: 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Taylor back right to the track at the wall. 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
24: Do, do, do, do. 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
22: And the rest.
25: 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I'm confused.
22: This is A's Talk. Here's your host, Michael Barabalt.
26: When you consistently get behind early in games, a little secret for you. That doesn't set you up for success. The A's trailed 3-0 after one, 5-0 after three. And the first three innings have been a real big problem for the A's this season. 833-625-2278 is the number. This is A's Talk. Michael Barabalt here. Nate Littlefield back in our studio pushing all the buttons and knobs. And when I looked at some of the numbers, because I've been thinking about this for a little while now, about the A's struggles, and not just the first innings, but I wanted to break it up in between three inning segments. So you have the early innings, the first through the third, then you have the fourth through sixth, the middle innings, and then you have the late innings, seventh, eighth, and ninth, plus extra innings. And the A's this season, I believe, have played in seven extra inning games, and I believe are 5-2. That's off the top of my head. Don't quote me on it, as I'm double-checking right now. And yes, 5-2 in extra inning games. So seven extra inning games are 5-2. But when you look at the first three innings, some of these numbers are pretty staggering. So let's just start with the pitching numbers. So first three innings, 5.14 ERA, 34 home runs allowed, 88 walks, a 1.56 whip. So not getting off to a good start. Now let's look at the hitting in that same stretch. The hitting in the first three innings. Your slash line, 232 average, 314 on-base percentage, 367 slugging, which amounts to a 681 OPS, and 20 home runs. So now let's go back to the pitching, the middle innings. All right, so innings 4, 5, and 6. Pitching a lot better. So you've kind of stabilized the middle of the game. 3.43 ERA, 24 homers allowed, 71 walks, 122 whip. So all those numbers are down. The ERA down significantly. The whip down significantly. Hitting-wise, it's the best hitting portion, the middle innings. 254, 332 on base, 408 slugging, OPS of 740. 23 homers, 81 RBI. So, you get behind early, you mount a little rally, either get the game close or take the lead, and then now we get into the late innings. Pitching, 4.84 ERA, 99 earned runs allowed, but what's really struck out to me, 112 runs allowed when you look at the late innings, including extra innings. So the A's have allowed 13 unearned runs in the late innings, which tells me what? The defense has suffered late in games. 24 homers, 85 walks, a 1.44 whip. And then the hitting numbers. Hitting numbers still there. 252 average, 328 on base, 412 slugging. So the on base down just a touch, the slugging up just a touch. It still amounts to a 740 OPS. Same exact OPS numbers in the middle innings. 26 homers, 81 RBIs. So what does that story tell you? A's are falling behind in games that we've seen a lot. And now the game kind of gets stabilized in the middle part, whether the starting pitcher's been pulled, or maybe he finds a rhythm into the game. The offense now, second time through the order, is seeing the pitcher a lot better. They're getting better at bats. They're squaring up some baseballs. They're scoring some runs. And then we get into the later part of the game, where the offense is still there because you're now seeing the pitcher a third time, or you're getting into the bullpen. You've put pressure on the pitcher, but then the pitching falters again. And a lot of that, I believe, has been due to a very taxed bullpen at times. But it all starts at the beginning of the game, right? You can't fall behind 3-0 four batters into the game. And this is something that the A's have done consistently so far here in 2026. And it's something that they did last year in 2025. So for this team to take the next step, they got to figure out the first three innings. And you guys listened, if you're listening to A's Cast or watching on NBC Sports California, Tony and Chudy Babbitt talked about this too. Consistently falling behind in games is setting you up for failure. And it's something I talked about at the end of the seventh inning with Chris Carey. And my point was, look, you're going to get behind in games, and then you're going to expend all this energy trying to come back. And then you get there, and now you're out of gas, or you've used all your pitchers, or you've made so many bench moves that your depth is gone on the bench, and you're fried, and the game's over. The game slips away. Because once you start making subs, right, you'll see oftentimes when a lineup is stacked with lefties, because a right-hander's starting on the mound, then a lefty comes in, well, this is not just an ace thing, what do most managers do? Well, here come the righties off the bench. Well, what does that mean? Okay, you get them off the bench, but now the defense totally changes. So you're compromising your defense at that point, because now guys are moving around or getting taken out of the game. So it's a whole domino effect, right? Especially falling behind early, it just leads to so many other things. And so that when the A's have been good, they've scored early. But what we've seen too much of here in 63 games is that they've fallen behind early in the game, not just in the first. We've seen in the second and the third as well. Nate, am I on point? Am I fair to make these observations and judgments about the A's struggles in the first three innings of games this year?
0: I think completely, especially pitching. I mean, it's so hard to come back after being down. I mean, really, anything. Your comeback is tough. But, you know, the A's, they go down early, three runs in the first, and it's... you know, it hurts, and it feels like it's over already. It's another, okay, oh, how are you going to get out of this? And then second inning, you get to top of the second. The A's get the bases loaded with only one out and no score from that. Not even a single run. A single run puts you right back in it. Three runs back, you're not out, but it's still a hill. Like, just scoring once, it's like breaking the seal, right? Like, once it's open, you can get going, you build that momentum. And it might sound silly, but it is true. There's a sports psychology to it. That first run coming in is a big deal. But not being able to score there is incredibly disappointing. I think this is kind of one of those full team losses where pitching gives up early and then they kind of come back. And, you know, Mason Barnett pitched out of his mind. I thought he was phenomenal tonight. He had a couple walks, but seven strikeouts, Only one hit. I was very impressed with this play. I'm glad they just kind of split the game between him and Perkins tonight, because it didn't, you know, you got to say, even if the bullpen's mediocre, you got to save them. They've been getting ran recently. I was interested in Perkins and his pitch count. I guess going in, Chris Carey said that Kotze had Perkins on a pitch count for anywhere from 65 to 70 pitches, because he's been pretty active in the bullpen. And then he got past that, and I think he let him go past that. And that, I feel like, I could be wrong, that's kind of the waving of the white flag, right? It's like, all right, we just got to get through this one, keep Perkins in there, hang around. And, you know, he ended up, what did he end up with, 70-something?
26: 75.
0: Barnett threw 64. It's like, I mean, what do? You just kind of concede, and you just got to move on to the next one, I guess. But it is, it's just incredibly disappointing yet again. This is a worse loss, it being divisional, too. I know I keep harping on that, but a divisional loss to the Astros, you should win this series at the very least.
26: Well, and the A's have really struggled in the first game of series this year. I don't have the exact number, but I saw something at one point that I think through 18 series, the A's had lost, I believe, 6, or they had lost 12. They were 6-12 in the opening games of series here in 2026. And now that was a couple weeks ago, so those numbers have changed. But, you know, they won the first game of the series against the Cubs, but when you look beyond that, they have really struggled. I think the last time, and again, I'm just thinking off the top of my head, that I think they won the first game of a series before the Cubs was, I want to say, the Giants, mid-May. I think that it was the Giants. They won the first game of that series and lost the next two.
0: We celebrated a little too hard that night. But 14 losses.
26: We don't talk about that.
0: 14 losses on the first game of the series. I just did a quick count. I didn't do the
26: 7
0: wins.
26: And 14?
0: I would just, yeah, because they haven't won.
26: Because they won that Cubs game on Tuesday. So, I mean, look, you know, let's just create a hypothetical here. And I know, oh, we're talking playoffs. Nate, play the drop.
0: Sorry, dude. What drop? What are you talking about?
1: Don't talk about playoffs. You kidding me? Playoffs? I just hope we can win a game. Playoffs?
0: He's so angry about it.
1: Well, we sucked.
0: That's also Jim Moore.
26: I'm not going that far, but
0: this Jim Moore saying that.
26: When you
1: we
26: look
1: couldn't
26: at
1: do diddly poo offensively.
26: Oh gosh,
0: he's upset.
26: Anymore?
0: Upset. Yeah, I got a couple more.
1: Coaching did a horrible job. The players did a horrible job.
0: Jim Moore is so upset. He's upset with himself on that one.
26: It reminds me of someone.
0: Yeah, it's interesting.
26: It does remind me of someone. But let's think about this. Right? I mean, if this team says they want to be in the playoffs and they're good enough to compete in the playoffs, well, you get into a 3-game wild card series and you lose game one, then you got to what? It's a must win the next two. It's not like, oh, we can go it on and move on to the next series. So, you know, you go down 1-0, and especially if you're on the road, really tall hill to climb. So I don't know what it is. I mean, I know they said that they got in around 2:45, but you know what? That's baseball travel. Every team has to go through it. I don't think that's an excuse, not a logical excuse. Everyone has to go through it. And so you got to find a way to be better and start series better, because, yes, they've come back plenty of times and won series, 1-2 out of 3, or 1-3 out of 4 like they did in Anaheim against the Angels. But at a certain point, you got to start off series better, but more importantly, you got to start off games better. Right, those first three innings are critical, because you can't harp on, well, it's early in the game, you know, the offense is going to come around and we're going to get back in this. No, you got to, at some point, you got to put your foot down and start putting pressure on the other teams and start scoring some runs early. I mean, if this is a team that wants to get to where they want to go, start scoring early.
0: Slow starts.
26: Yeah, you can't start off slow. I mean, this is a team that needs to start, and I don't know what goes into how they prepare or pregame, but it just seems like the first three innings, you know, you're not going to get much offense, and you're just hoping that the game's still scoreless going into the middle innings, or 1-0, you know, 2-0, right? You just hope the game's close, right? They really haven't had a ton of success scoring in the first inning. I'm going to get into some of those numbers too, some more numbers about the first three innings and their pitching and hitting, and particularly in runs scored and run differential. And we'll take your phone calls on the other end at 833-625-2278. This is Ace Talk.
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28: The corner of it's fair, it's gone, and it is a fair ball, and it is gone. Brent Rooker with a solo homer, and it's now 5-1. What a shot from Rooker. That's his ninth of the year, his 27th RBI, just inside that left field foul pole.
26: Nice to see Brent Rooker hit one over the wall. Again, a line drive down the line as Johnny Dosco gave it to you, his ninth home run of the season. The A's do lose to the Astros 5-1. Is your final. Let's get to the phone lines, 833-625-2278. Our correspondent down in Houston, Road Trip Mike, what's happening?
29: Well, we're going to start with a little PSA, a question for you, and then I'm going to get back to the question and get your answer a little bit later on, okay, before I hang up.
26: Let's do it.
29: And the question is, if you were offered a pregame tour by the Astros, to be taken around the field and all that for free to join, and all you got to do is say a few things to a few people, would you do it? Okay,
26: absolutely.
29: Think about that, and then we're going to move on to some other things. Okay, the next thing. All right, guys, make sure you get out and vote. And I don't mean about the elections in California. I'm talking about our players.
0: Yeah.
29: We got a lot of good players that should be in the All-Star game. And I'm right now debating if I'm going to go to the All-Star game. If I get Shea, if I get the Kurtz, maybe one more, we'll see what we can do. But everybody, get out and vote for our guys. Now, moving on to the game for a minute, Barnett, he pitched lights out. And the reason he got extra pitches was because he was pitching lights out, as the way it should be in a game. This pitch count and all that stuff, hey, I'm glad they threw it out the window tonight because it was nice to watch him dealing. It was nice to watch the recovery from Perkins. He had a lot of fans in the stands, and they were cheering him on, and they always do when he pitches. But I also want to go to my boy, Henry Bote. I've been talking about this guy for years. This kid just comes up and bats. He's serious, just comes up there, comes to you with a smile on his face, and he's just the most genuine person you're ever going to want to meet. He's a guy that we root for, we'll root for, and I still think he's going to be a 5-tool player that we are going to be so proud of in the near future, and one day he will be an All-Star. Now, I got to mention one other person a lot of people don't know, Kelly Gellhoff. She is the mother of Zach Gellhoff. Last year, we missed her as much as we missed Zach because she would round up all the wives. She would teach them the rules. She would take so much stress off my boy, Pete, who works his butt off. And with her around, it just seems brighter around the families and everything else. So I wanted to say, give a shout out to Kelly Gellhoff for being the mother, the parent, the friend to all our young family members, and it's a pleasure to see her back on the road so much. And I can't wait to see her husband tomorrow. And now, back to the question. Would you do it?
26: I would.
29: Would you take the tour?
0: Well, what are the things you have to say? Like, do I have to say I like the Astros? Because, I mean, that'd be lying.
29: No, it's they want me to talk about my love for baseball and Road Trip Mike.
0: Okay, then yes.
26: I would absolutely.
0: I would love to talk about Road Trip Mike for a tour of the stadium.
26: I'm all in.
29: No, they want to know about, they've got some questions like food at different ballparks.
0: Okay.
29: Food at their ballpark. Different things like that. They want to talk about, you know, they would hit me with, today they invited me to do it earlier, and they hit me with questions about the A's. And
26: they asked
29: who our best player was. They asked who I thought the pitcher was. They asked about Las Vegas. And then they took me over to a board where the world championship and all that stuff was painted by, and I can't remember his name. And then they pointed out this guy, and they wanted to know if I knew who he was. Of course, it was Reggie Jackson. And then they wanted me to tell a little bit about Reggie Jackson. So they interjected some of the A stuff into their tour today. And that's because they do a good job here. There are a bunch of good people that love baseball in Houston. And they're not like some fans you get in New York or especially Toronto. It's a good place to go visit.
0: Oh, interesting.
29: So it's, you know, it's, and I will say one thing. Everybody dogs Jim Crane. Say bad things about him. But did you guys know he feeds his employees every game? And at the beginning of the year, he brings out the menu and said, hey, guys, tell me what you want every week on the menu to be fed. You tell me another owner that's doing that. But I regress. Back to our Athletics. This team gets down early, and they give us hope. And all I ever want is hope. You know, we believe in them. Otherwise, we wouldn't be calling in and talking every night. You guys wouldn't be working this hard at it. We're going to have wins. We're going to have losses. We're going to get blow games. But then on the other half of that, we are going to win games like we stole a couple earlier this week. So when all is said and done, everything's going to be where we're going to be. we won't have a closer unless one develops. We trade for one or whatever. But you know what? As long as I get to go out there and watch these guys play with all their heart and soul, and I don't care where it is, I'm sticking with that right now. So, gentlemen.
26: I love it.
29: Keep working.
26: Road Trip, one thing before you go. So, Kelly Geloff, Zach Geloff's mom, she teaches the wives baseball, like the rules. Is that what you're saying?
29: No, she does the things that, that you know, when you bring a new family member into the clip hole. A player gets traded to us. A family member gets brought up from the minors and all that.
26: Right.
29: She's the one they can go to and know all the rules, how to get the hotel set, how to take care of the kids, how to take care of the stuff and all that. And, yeah, she knows baseball because her other son plays at AA, the Drillers, for the Dodgers. So, yeah, you'll see her sitting there on the phone watching one game, watching her son hit. And on top of all of it, and still when one of the young ladies comes up and asks her a question, everything stops and she takes care of them. That's the definition of family in this organization in my eyes.
26: No doubt about it.
29: I could be wrong, but I don't think so.
26: No, it is great. It's great, Road Trip. Thank you for the phone call. Thanks for calling in from Houston. I don't see when someone calls in or when someone gets called up or someone gets acquired, I would just send him to the great Melissa Guzman because I see her all the time in Sacramento. She's working with the players' wives and getting things situated and daycare, so I know how hard she works, and I know it's not an easy job. So there's definitely a lot more that goes on behind the scenes that maybe fans don't really understand. It's not their job to understand, but in terms of dealing with players' families and travel and logistics when it comes to when a player gets called up or acquired or brought into a new organization. So shout out to Kelly Geloff, as Road Trip Mike mentioned, and I know Melissa Guzman, who has done a terrific job as well with our organization. A couple more things that I want to get into on the other side of this break. More information about the first three innings and the breakdown by every three innings. So the early innings, the middle point in the game, and then the late innings. And I want to look at run differential, and I want to look at a couple of other numbers and compare it to other teams in baseball. This is Ace Talk.
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26: 5-1, they fell behind 3-0 early and really couldn't muster anything up, as Nate so eloquently stated in his monologue in the first segment. The A's did get the bases loaded with one out, and McNeil struck out, Hernandez struck out, your 8-9 hitters. Couldn't get it done. The A's were 1-for-5 with runners in scoring position tonight, something that they have struggled with at times throughout the course of the season. All right, timer's going, Greg. What do you got?
11: Gentlemen.
0: Don't waste your time, Greg. Let's go.
11: I'm going to be real quick, and it's going to be real painful.
0: Okay.
11: So first off, amazing what a closer can do. Josh Hader, 3-up, 3-down. Funny how that concept works, but we love bullpen by committee. Second of all,
26: wasn't a safe
11: situation. Knucklehead John from Oriole. Well, 3-up, 3-down. He's a closer. This knucklehead from Oriole that called last night. I think his name's John in Oriole. You want to talk about an idiot? Let me tell you something. Don't change your show. Do not change your show. When a guy comes on and tells you what to do, Michael, he tells you how to change your show. Don't listen to that knucklehead.
0: If I'm calling too much,
11: Nate Littlefield has my phone number. He will tell me not to call. And until that happens, I'm going to support the show and I'm going to call the show. Do you want to listen to more of my phone calls or that idiot from Oroville calls 40 times a week? Give me a break. Listening to that guy's phone calls is like listening to nails on a chalkboard. County tried to run that guy out last year when he was doing the same crap. And you know what? County buried that guy last year. So, Michael, I expect you to bury that knucklehead too. He gets mad at me for calling out Kotze. He gets mad at me for calling out Kotze. And then the very next take, he gets mad at Kotze for not rolling Mark Leiter Jr. out in the 9th inning. I mean, you want to talk about the pot calling kettle black? Get that idiot out of here.
0: All right,
11: get him out of here.
0: All right, Greg, your minute and a half is up.
11: I'm not done.
0: No, okay, one thing. Go.
11: Okay. Let's talk about correspondence. I've been on record saying the Rocky Mountains.
26: We're going into correspondence now?
11: Yes. There's a correspondent in Houston who's been throwing a few shots at me and Mike in Texas. And if correspondent means you got to wear an Astros uniform or you got to wear a Seattle Mariners uniform, if that's the kind of correspondence he is, I call that a front runner. I don't call that a correspondent. I call that a front runner.
0: Okay.
11: That's what I call that.
0: All right.
11: So we want to talk a lot of trash about correspondence. You know what?
0: Okay.
11: Go have dinner with Jim Crane. Go bash some trash cans. Be a front runner. Bye-bye.
0: Thanks, Greg. That was all right. I'm glad we let him on. That was good.
26: Good. We have like legit caller versus caller beef.
0: I love it. I love it. And then if you want to call in and talk some crap, please. It makes it a lot more fun for us.
26: Wow. This show has taken a weird turn of events.
0: I love it. I think
26: the last 2 days.
0: Yeah, I'm really just trying to embrace it. I didn't know what to do when I got into this role. I was like, oh, I don't want to step on Michael's toes. This is his show. And now I'm just kind of like, just whatever happens, happens, you know? It's chaos. We didn't even mention Joel Kunal being DFA'd, did we? Did anyone mention that?
26: We did not.
0: That's crazy. Is that not crazy?
26: I know they talked about it on AceCast Live.
0: Yeah.
26: But no, I don't want to talk about that. Yeah, this is legit. Like, did we have this? I don't remember this ever being caller versus caller beef. Maybe I didn't listen to every Ace talk the last 2 years. This is my third year with the organization. So I did work with Ace talk my first year in 2024 a little bit. But I don't remember caller on caller beef, like directly calling out other callers.
0: I'm fine with it. I actually
26: it's the entertainment business, Nate.
0: I like it.
26: It makes you want to tune into the show.
0: Yeah, no one's being mean to me, so that's fine, too, because I have soft, thin skin. So if you call me a name, it's game over. I'm just going to turn the show off and go home.
26: All right, fake one.
0: I am the fake one. The mediocre one.
26: I thought you were gonna turn. I thought you were gonna like turn off the show and go home. That's what you said.
0: No, if you call. Oh yeah, but that's okay. I've embraced that one.
26: Some are good.
0: Yeah, some are good. Some are good.
26: Okay. Wow, that was interesting.
0: Was he quick though? He was too long, and I should have dropped him sooner. I should have asserted dominance on that, but I didn't. And you know, it's my. At least it was funny. It's funny when he's pissed at the callers and not Kotze. That's good stuff. I like it.
26: Yeah, that was good stuff. Well, Nate, you did mention Joel Kuna was DFA'd. Elvis Alvarado was brought up from AAA Las Vegas. Alvarado had thrown the ball better in Las Vegas. But, you know, I was a little bit surprised that Kuna was DFA'd. I mean, of all the guys in the bullpen, I would not have picked him to, you know, be DFA'd or off the roster. I know he had a rough outing last night, but and this was a guy that was still one of the more reliable guys in the bullpen, and it was definitely kind of a shock and a little bit on the, you know, you're scratching your head a little bit. Now, obviously, we don't know all the information that went into this decision, but, you know, on the surface, from what we know, it just didn't make a whole lot of sense to me.
0: No, I'm curious to see, you know, I mean, I didn't hear Kotze really talk about it too much or anything today. Maybe I missed it, but it is. I'm disappointed because I really like JK47. He had a sick nickname and just a big guy, fun to watch for me. And I was surprised to say the least.
26: Yeah, I mean, when you look at the bullpen, I mean, and I'm not sure how many options each person has, but you look at, I mean, if they really wanted to get Elvis Alvarado up. Could Jose F. Suarez have gone down? And I don't know who has how many options. So I think, off the top of my head, I think Mason Barnett might be out or maybe has one more. But I don't know if they were going to make that move just with all the uncertainty still with the starting rotation. But I just don't know if there was a move to be made. I kind of wonder if this was kind of a little bit of an overreaction move to where he has a rough outing and we feel like we have to make a move.
0: Oh, Michael, that's a bold statement. I like that take. I think you might be onto something.
26: I mean, that's, again, we don't know all the information, but, I mean, Joel Kuna was having, you know, a nice little resurrection of his career and, again, had, you know, a really rough outing last night. But, you know, when you look at the overall splits and the overall numbers, I mean, he was pitching pretty well out of the bullpen. And, you know, you look at since May 14th, his numbers had been really good. I mean, the one blow-up outing was the one against Chicago, but a ton of scoreless outings, a few outings sprinkled out where he gave up one run or two runs. But he's been really good, but he's been designated for assignment, so that doesn't mean he's not on the roster. He has to go through waivers and then can either elect free agency or accept an assignment to AAA. So the A's can either trade him, send him to AAA, grant him his outright release, or get claimed off waivers. So a lot of moving parts there.
0: I know. Townie said something about this today on AceCast too, but if you went into that room and picked out who you think would be DFA'd, he's not number one. I'll say that.
26: Yeah, no, it was definitely, I think, a head-scratching move. So maybe there'll be more clarity some point in the near future, but that was the move that was made today. Joel Kuna was designated for assignment. Elvis Alvarado called up from AAA Las Vegas. Okay, I've been promising to get into these numbers, and I talked about this in the opening segment about the A's troubles early in games, the first three innings. And while I started looking at run differential, and particularly how many runs they've given up in these three inning patches. So you look at their run differential. Let's just look in the first inning. Okay, it's minus 11. That's 19th, and they're 19th in baseball in runs scored in the first inning, but have allowed the sixth most first inning runs in baseball. So in the first inning, I thought I had it here, but they've given up, my scorebook is a mess, but they've given up a ton of runs in the first inning, minus 11. If you look at the first three innings total, it's minus 24. Oh, here it is. So in the first inning, they've given up 43 runs. They've scored 32, so minus 11. In the first three innings, they've given up 115 runs total. Their run differential is minus 24. And the 115 runs given up in those first three innings are second most in baseball. Only to who, Nate, if you want to guess?
0: Oh, man.
26: Let's make this interesting. I know you want to go home, but... You know.
0: Can you ask it again?
26: The A's have given up 115 runs in the first three innings of games. It's the second most in baseball. Who has given up the most?
0: Rockies. Rockies.
26: Oh, wow. You got it.
0: Yeah. They're bad.
26: 139 runs they've given up in the first three innings of games.
0: I didn't cheat either. I know people are going to think I cheat because I don't know anything about baseball, but I didn't cheat.
26: That might be a new drop, what you just said.
0: Yeah, well.
26: I didn't cheat.
0: I didn't cheat, Michael. Michael, I'm working. Can I get some help?
26: I'm sleeping.
0: I'm sleeping at the wheel at this show.
26: A's are 14th at baseball.
0: The fans are fighting each other.
26: That they are. That is a true statement on this show.
0: Okay, sorry.
26: The A's are 14th in baseball and runs scored in the first three innings, so with 91. So you've given up 115, and they've scored 91. So there's your minus 24. In the middle innings, that run differential goes to plus 7. So as I talked about, the pitching gets better, the offense picks up, second time through the order for the hitters. Pitching either gets settled in, or maybe the starter's been pulled at that point. The game kind of stabilizes. And then you get into the later innings. Well, the hitting is still pretty consistent with the middle innings. The numbers are still pretty much the same. The slash lines are very similar. The OPS is exactly the same at 740. But the run differential is minus 20. So what does that tell me? Well, that tells me game on the line, pressure's on. Got some guys that have folded. You have a bullpen that has been gassed by the 7th, 8th, and 9th, maybe extra innings. Now, I know the A's have done well in extra innings at 5-2, but you're getting to a bullpen now that has been used so much, and that goes into, well, you haven't gotten length out of your starters. Why? Because they're giving up runs early. So when your pitchers are ineffective early, they're throwing more pitches, they're expending more energy, and it's a whole domino effect. So with the Athletics, kind of like what we opened the show with, they need to get off to better starts, they need to score first, and they need to find a way to prevent runs early. And I know the A's have missed Max Muncy and Jacob Wilson on the left side of that infield. Those reinforcements are coming soon. I love the fact that they're riding with the young guns this weekend with Perkins, Jump, and Cade Morris, who's starting tomorrow. So we're going to learn a lot about, especially those two, Morris and Jump, over the next 2 days. And we'll see what they're really made of. But for the Athletics, they got to find a way to start scoring runs early in games, because if they do get into a playoff series, and this is where they all want to go, best of three is that wild card series. You go down 1-0, it's very rare to come back. I know the Yankees did it last year against the Red Sox, but it is a very, very rare thing. Plus, the Yankees were at home and they did that. The A's would have to go on the road, most likely. So I know this is Yankees talk, Nate. I'm sorry.
0: It's Knicks talk tonight, too.
26: You guys were doing Knicks talk on Wednesday.
0: Well, it's Knicks talk tonight. De'Aaron Fox didn't want to shoot the game winner. Uh-oh, passed it off. And the Knicks won.
26: If he was a king, he would have shot it.
0: Oh, man. Yeah. It is still weird.
26: Sorry, too soon?
0: Wait, no, dude. That is something I have thick skin about. They're terrible. And deserve everything that's coming
26: to
0: them.
26: I'm working here, so I'm watching the A's game. I'm not watching the NBA Finals. So describe what you told me, I guess, when Wembanyama passed up the final shot.
0: No. Fox did. Does anyone care about this? I don't know. But Wemby turns it over, passes it. I forget who it was to, Castle or someone. Bounce off his back. Brunson gets it and then gets fouled. And it was a bad pass. Brunson makes these free throws. It comes back. Fox takes it up. Fox has a pretty good look at a shot. Doesn't take it. Gives it to Wemby. Wemby's got a tough contested shot outside a corner of the key. And didn't hit it. And they lose two at home. Pretty bad. Looks like looking good for Ray Jensen and the Knicks.
26: Man, I can only imagine what New York would be like if they sweep the series and they win in four. In New York, or even if it goes six. I do too.
0: Yeah.
26: But of course, I'm the New York honk.
0: Of course you do.
26: Yeah, I'll just play into the New York.
0: Couldn't point it out on a map.
26: You know, yeah, I can't find New York on a map. I'm a front runner. I'm a fraud. You know, the whole. Well, what other names we got for.
0: Does anyone, this show, are we doing a good show, Michael? Do you think, has anyone told you if we're doing a good show or not?
26: Like, I've gotten some good compliments.
0: Okay, that's good. But no one's like, hey, man, why are you guys talking about the Knicks? Why are you guys having, I guess the fighting thing's new, but I don't know. Maybe we're going to talking to.
26: We might.
0: I deserve it.
26: You know what? It's the entertainment business thing.
0: Oh, and we're so entertaining.
26: We are.
0: All I do is entertain.
26: This is Ace Talk, and we got fans fighting on the air.
0: Uh-huh.
26: And we get some interesting phone calls, some spirited debates. Like, this is...
0: Yeah.
26: This is baseball.
0: Uh-huh.
26: This is Ace Talk.
0: It's great. And if the A's aren't going to be good, you know, someone's got to be entertaining. And so we're trying our best here.
26: We are trying our best.
0: Yeah.
26: All right. The A's will take on the Astros tomorrow. Cade Morris will make his Major League debut, so it should be a whole lot of fun. The first pitch will be 1:10 p.m., it looks like. Is that right, Nate?
0: Yes, 1:10 and 11:10 on Sunday.
26: 11:10 Sunday. So 1:10 first pitch tomorrow, 12:30 our coverage begins. Towny, Schutte, Ace Cast, and NBC Sports California and the Ace Radio Network, which will lead you into first pitch. Johnny Dosco and Chris Carey will have the call, and then we'll have Ace Talk for you following the game. And, Nate, what am I going to say? The A's got to score early. First three innings. Win the first three innings. That's all you got to do. That's the goal tomorrow. Win the first three innings and see where the game takes. Sound good?
0: I like it.
26: All right. Ace Talk after the game tomorrow. 1:10 first pitch. Our coverage begins 12:30 here on the A's Radio Network. For Nate Littlefield back in our studio, Michael Barabalt here. Thank you for listening to A's Talk. Talk to you all soon.
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Kelly Show, final hour of the Jesse Kelly Show on a magnificent Friday. Been asked Dr. Jesse Friday with so much still to get to. Let's get back to the questions, though, shall we? Hey, Jesse. We all hear about how things suck, but music at least is an avenue to relax. There are timeless songs we can hear over and over again and not get tired. What's on your timeless song list? Well, this, first of all...

0: You must not offend. Munch, munch, munch a bunch of fritos.
1: And the other one is Bad News Rising by CCR. Bad Moon Rising, Bad News Rising. Dang it. Look, Chris, don't correct me, all right? Maybe they have another unreleased version called Bad News Rising. I've got some bad news for you. Bad news is that we're being pillaged by foreigners. The good news is we had another set of arrests. The Trump administration is doing more for fraud and more to go after fraud than any administration of my lifetime. I've played for you a couple of times that Dr. Oz thing about the home health care. It's happening in Los Angeles. It's happening in Minnesota. Yes, there's still a lot of theft in this country, but you should feel really good about the fact that they are actually tackling it instead of enabling it. Remember, that's a big difference between having a Democrat-run government and a Republican-run government, because so many of these fraud schemes are run by foreigners. Democrats help them do it. It's not just that they won't investigate it. They go the complete opposite way, and they clearly aid and abet them. They help them do it. They want them to do it. But when people wise up and stop voting Democrat, you get stuff like this.
2: Unfortunately, this area around Columbus is responsible in Franklin County for one-third of all of the $1.5 billion spent on home health care in Ohio. Think about that. A third of all of the money spent on home health care in the entire great state.
1: Yeah, that's bad. Hey, Jesse, do you think AI will enable us to communicate with extraterrestrials? You're never going to talk to aliens, okay? You're never going to see aliens. It's not something that's going to happen. And I know what, Chris? Chris asked if I believe in aliens. It's not that I do or don't. I don't care. I'm not interested. I'm interested in the Earth. I don't really care about things outside of it because this is the planet God gave me. What, Chris? Chris said, what if they have cool transporter technology? And therefore, I'd never have to sit in traffic. Everyone knows sitting in traffic is a big pet peeve of mine. Really, just sitting anywhere, delays, the big pet. Like, if I'm in an airport and I get one of those horrible delays. Sorry, the wing fell off. It's going to be 5 hours. Unless I have some sort of emergency situation, I'll just leave the airport and go get a hotel. They'll usually do it for no money. Rebook me a ticket. Book me a ticket for tomorrow morning. I'm going to sleep. I'm going to go get a cheeseburger and I'm going to sleep. I'm not sitting here for 5 hours. Anyway, what if the aliens had cool transporter technology? You understand that the aliens, if you do ever encounter them, talk to them.

0: are abducted by them, you understand that you're going to be disappointed, right? We all, you know, the most powerful thing, it's your imagination. The most powerful thing is when something is not explained, when it's a mystery. Well, your mind is a powerful thing. And your mind will go to a million different places that are amazing and scary. And then reality hits and you're like, this is kind of disappointing. You know, the aliens are probably going to be morons, right? They're going to be morons. You think they're going to be technologically advanced. They'll probably be backwards, completely backwards. They'll have just invented the wheel and you're going to hope they have transporter technology. It's just, it's not going to be what you want it to be. Dear Samurai, if the Jews controlled the world, why would they allow Christians to print the Bible? I don't know. Why did you people allow that, Chris? What? Jesse? A prediction is 10 to 15 years from now, hearing aid businesses will be booming. He goes on to talk about people having earbuds in their ears and noise canceling, and you're piping the sound right into your ears. All right. I agree that that's probably an issue if you're blasting things really, really loudly into your ears. But I will, however, say this. My father's generation, old school, older generations, at least in my house, at least my dad, I don't feel like hearing protection was ever prioritized at all. It just wasn't a thing that they did. Oh, you're running that jackhammer. Get your earmuffs in. It just wasn't something they did. And so I'm not sure that the next generation is going to have any more hearing loss than previous generations. Previous generations are crazy. And I mean, crazy tough and crazy brave, but crazy. Some of the pictures that I have a hard time looking at are, well, before I tell you that, I'm not thrilled about heights. I'm not afraid of heights anymore. The Marine Corps beat that out of me, but I don't want to stand on the edge of a cliff. I don't want to climb a 100-foot rope. I told you before about what a wuss I felt like on the zip line course. I just didn't let the boys or anybody else know. I smiled and laughed like my heart was pounding. I'm not thrilled about heights. I can do it. It's fine. But I'm not thrilled about it. All right. I say that to say this. Have you seen those old-timey pictures of the guys working on building skyscrapers in cities like New York City? I don't understand how anybody could do that ever. These guys working without protection. They're not tied off to something even. We're not talking about netting or shoring. These guys are walking on beams. And I don't know how high these buildings are, a mile above the street. When they eat lunch, there are pictures of this. They just sit down on the beam a mile above the street and have a sandwich. That's not even human. That is so, I have a hard time looking at the picture because I think to myself, I could never in a million years, not in a million years, not for, if you paid me $1 million an hour, $1 million an hour, I would not go do that job. And I would not go do it for 1 hour. I would not do the job, period. No, I would rather be poor than that. What, Chris? I'm telling you, I couldn't do it. El Sensei Sombrero, konnichiwa. Konnichiwa to you too, buddy. Can you enlighten us on the, can you enlighten the up and coming ninja apprentices on your show, the throwing star style? Do you go overhand baseball throw, or do you do an overhand backhand, or more of a frisbee throw? His name is James. You keep asking, and I keep trying to explain to you that I cannot explain all the ways of the ninja to you. Don't roll your eyes, Chris. A lot of these ways are secret, passed down from my people for generations and generations. What, Chris? No, I'm not talking about the Irish. I mean, my people, the ninja people, Chris. Ninja people like me, we have to guard secrets. Think about it this way. I want you to think about ninjutsu as if it's a superpower. In the wrong hands, It could potentially be dangerous. Very, very dangerous. You don't want everybody to know what I know. That would be a danger for society. We have to be selective about what we say and when we say it, all right? And I threw overhand. Dear Shaved Sasquatch, why doesn't President Trump order the military to just take control of the Strait of Hormuz? Thank you for such a great show. Okay, the military. Why don't they just take control of it? Let me explain. You know, the whole blockade thing, which I think is kind of lifted. Trump announced that it's lifted, but I'm not sure. Whatever. The whole blockade thing. You can look at a map of the Strait of Hormuz. See that Strait of Hormuz? All right. Our naval blockade of the Strait of Hormuz was not in the Strait of Hormuz. It was on the borders of the Strait of Hormuz. We did not have our naval vessels all day, every day, doing loop-de-loos right beside Iran in the Strait of Hormuz. It was off. Why? That region of Iran, the region that borders the Strait of Hormuz, is mountainous. It is mountainous, and the Iranians allegedly have built into those mountains for years missiles. Missile defense systems, ways to fire things from the mountains into the strait, because Iran has known for years that controlling the Strait of Hormuz, or being able to shut it down, basically, it's a critical part of their national security. It's the one thing they could hold over our heads. Our Navy's not in it. All right, I'll explain more in a second. Before I do that, let me explain to you that Independence Day is coming up. I hope 2026 is going to be one of the most patriotic years of your life, because we're celebrating our 250th anniversary. That's what I hope. I hope that you and I will continue, while we will fail in many ways, I hope that you and I will continue to put our money where our morals are and patronize patriotic businesses. I hope you switch your mobile service to Pure Talk. 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I'm about to hang out with the Pure Talk boys next week. As a matter of fact, that's always a good time. Pure Talk charges you less. 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When you get on the phone to switch, 10 minutes on the phone with an American who's nice about that. Dial #250 and say Jesse Kelly. #250, say Jesse Kelly.
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5: Hello, this is Topo Padilla from Greg Padilla Bail Bonds. As my father, Greg, and I work up and down the state and around the country for that matter, we get asked all of the time, how does bail work? people truly come to understand bail and why it is so effective and needed in our criminal justice system. Another great opportunity is when someone who works within the legislative branch, the judicial branch, or anyone connected in the criminal justice system asks us questions about bail, and we can better educate them about bail. It is an honor to provide this information with integrity and facts about what we as bail bondsmen do. 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That is 446-B-O-N-D. 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
10: 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Jesse, yesterday you talked about how the arrests of some street communists as something that's actually being done by this administration. But when it comes to elite communists, it sounds like they might as well be untouchable. It's clear a very large portion of this country is sick and tired of nothing happening to these people. Do you think we will eventually see vigilante justice because these communists think and seem to have become untouchable? Yes, vigilante justice is one of those things throughout history that is inevitable if the actual justice system doesn't administer justice. I don't celebrate that at all, but I also can read history books and you can tell vigilante justice will come. I've told you before, it's going to be horrible, but it's coming. I guarantee it. You know how we always have a story, a terrible story. There is always one out there about, hey, this judge let this career dirtball out of jail and he goes on and killed somebody. He goes on and raped somebody. It's always the same story. Commie judge lets the dirtball loose. Dirtball does dirtball things. People think that vigilantes are going to eventually start killing these dirtballs when they go on and do these dirtball things. And that will happen. There's no question about it. But where it's going to end up is they're going to start killing the judges. I've seen this coming for a long time. And again, I don't celebrate it. That's a really bad place to be as a country when you start having judges getting smoked. But what's going to happen is this situation, it's going to come to a head. And here's what's going to happen. I bet you money this is what's going to be. It's going to be somebody gets killed because the judge let the dirt ball out of prison. And the somebody gets killed has someone very close to them, husband, father, brother, somebody who is A, deadly in some way, and B, doesn't have enough to lose to worry about prison. Maybe it's a veteran. Maybe it's some guy who's killed people before. Maybe he's down on his luck, not doing great financially, out of work. Wakes up one day, some commie judge turns some monster loose who rapes and murders this guy's daughter. This guy's going to go kill that judge. And I think once that starts happening, you will see a collective freak out in the country, because once people start attacking card-carrying members of the system responds. Remember, the system only exists to protect itself. There will be a huge freak out, but that has the chance of opening Pandora's box on that kind of thing. It's awful, but it's awful to have a communist-run justice system, or at least certain areas of the country have a communist-run justice system. People crave justice. They do. They crave fairness, I guess I should say. They crave it. They want it. It is inherent in human beings. And when you have a communist justice system that is purposely letting bad guys loose who hurt innocent people, vigilante justice is inevitable. Good evening. My name is Daenerys. I found out about your show through my dad. We're both fans of your show in good humor. I would appreciate a response. My question is, have you ever considered making a song? Like, it can be 1 to 2 minutes. I have short songs like that, some a little longer. I consider myself to be quite an artist. What, Chris? Don't you remember the line we already wrote? Drinking too much booze, nothing left to lose. That obviously is the beginning of some sort of an award-winning song. I am held back a little bit by the lack of artistic ability in my family. We Kellys are we're a simple people, you see. And we're just simple construction people. There is nobody in my family who can sing. I'm not talking about Ob. Ob is the weird exception to that. You know, I married Ob, so she sings and dances and all the other annoying stuff. But the actual Kellys, like the Kelly bloodline, there's no singing. None of us can sing. Nobody can even carry a tune a little bit. It's bad. All of us. Nobody can dance. Nobody. No one has the ability to do that. There is a very tiny bit of artistic ability from my mom, on my mom's side. You know, the ability to sketch or draw, but that's pretty bad too. I don't think there is a single Kelly. I'm trying to think. I don't think there is a single Kelly who can play a single musical instrument. None of them. Absolutely none of them at all. We are held back, really. Everybody's built differently, right? We're built from the bottom up, right? What?
11: My mouth when I launched this campaign were that the real fight in this country is not left versus right, it's top versus bottom.
10: I mentioned at the end of last segment that I was going to finish up on the Strait of Hormuz thing, and I never got back to it. What about the Navy just taking control of it? Our Navy would be in mortal danger if it just parked itself in the Strait of Hormuz. It sounds like we can do it, but when they have land-based defenses, remember, historically, land-based defenses on a narrow waterway are extremely effective because, for obvious reasons, you can sight in your guns easily. It takes just a little bit of practice. You know exactly where this one's going to land. Your naval base that's by the water is not bouncing up and down in the water. A fort along a narrow waterway can shut down a waterway. Iran has a fort in the form of mountains right next to the Strait of Hormuz. Our ships would be in grave danger. So we can't just park them there inside the Strait of Hormuz. And remember, well, we can shoot down drones, and we've been shooting their boats out of the water. Yes, we've done that. There's always a finite number of munitions on hand. You don't have endless munitions to do these things. All right, let's save a baby here. Let's make sure we do one good thing this weekend. Hopefully you do more than one, but for $28, you can save a life this weekend. $28 to preborn. Preborn has pro-life clinics, a network of clinics set up in the highest abortion areas in the country. 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She needs an ultrasound. 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
12: NBC News projects Democrat Javier Becerra will advance to the general election for California governor. Thousands of votes still need to be counted as Republican Steve Hilton and Democrat Tom Steyer jockey for the second spot on the ballot. And we're learning about some stolen ballots in Northern California. Here's Jason Nathanson.
13: 29 ballots were stolen out of the mail in Santa Clara County, according to NBC Bay Area, which reports that the ballots were taken by thieves who were apparently looking for valuables in the mail, nabbed the ballots along with everything else, and then dumped them outside a grocery store. Then postal inspectors took them to be counted in San Jose.
14: They were all still sealed inside their return envelopes.
13: Matt Morales is with the Santa Clara County Registrar of Voters.
14: So we were able to signature check them, verify that they were valid, and then we did count them.
13: Investigators believe this was an isolated case of theft and not voter fraud. I'm Jason Nathanson.
12: Those are your headlines. I'm Sean Dion.
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1: Last time I asked you about January 6th, why you turned the National Guard away on January 6th, you told me to shut up and that I was repeating Republican
2: talking.
1: I'm going
2: to shut up again because you're speaking lies.
0: Let's check in on how the votes are being tabulated out there in Communist California. Here's Steve Hilton, the Republican running for governor, one of the two.
3: Describing that there, they had different buckets they were supposed to put the ballots in after they come in, after Election Day, and they were explicitly told it didn't just have to be a postmark that was on or before Election Day that qualified. If the date was handwritten, that would be okay as well.
0: It's not an accident. It's not a whoopsie. They put these systems into place to make it so you can't win an election. Hey, great ninja, Jesse. Do you really think Trump is concerned right now with high gas prices or waiting it out because he knows he can pull a Biden before elections and drain strategic oil reserves to reduce prices? No, we've already drained them. They are really, really low. Oil reserves, not just our strategic oil reserve, oil reserves globally are low. We have not seen the full effect of the oil embargo, if we have to put it that way. We haven't seen the full effect of it yet because the oil, yes, it stopped flowing the way it was. But when that happens, that's why you have reserves. So we've been draining our reserves. The prices we see right now at the pump are actually artificially low prices because we've been tapping all kinds of reserves across the globe. Remember, I keep bringing it up because these oil guys keep coming out and saying it. These reserves are getting low. These reserves are running out. These reserves are going away in July. They keep complaining about the reserves because they're not getting filled back up again. Now, July is still a month away. I have to assume, or at least hope, that Trump is going to be able to hammer out a deal between now and a month away. But do you think Iran doesn't know everything I just said? What if Iran wants to drag this on long enough to blow up the global economy? It's not like that would be out of character for that dirtball regime. There's a chance. How am I supposed to come to any conclusion? Every other day, Trump's putting out a social media post saying we've almost got a deal. We're 95% done. We're crossing the T's on the deal. But then there's never a deal, is there? They've announced there's a deal 8,000 times. I've stopped responding to it. I've stopped following along. Every day there's a deal. We're about to have a deal, but it doesn't materialize. Iran ends up walking away, washing their hands of it. I can't count how many times we've announced there's a deal and Iran has announced they're walking away from the negotiating table. That happens every 5 minutes too. We're walking away. We almost have a deal. Then we're walking away. It's endless. Jesse, why has sanctuary cities as a legal concept not come before the Supreme Court? Well, oftentimes people don't understand what a sanctuary city actually is. So let me explain how they operate. Sanctuary cities, it's not like they're above federal law or in violation of federal law. In fact, they're very, very careful about staying within federal law. Cities have their own jurisdiction, right? They have their own police force. They have their own jail system, cities and counties and states. They have systems that exist outside of the federal government. So if you're a, quote, sanctuary city, and that's what you've declared yourself to be, it's not that you can grab this foreigner, this illegal immigrant, because you know ICE is in town trying to arrest him. It's not like you can grab him and hide him in the county jail. That's not allowed. That would be a violation of the law. But if he so happens to be in your county jail because he committed crimes and you find out that ICE is coming through town and they're going down to the jails to find out who's illegal. And if they find anyone illegal, they're going to drag them out of there, put them in federal custody and deport them. As a sanctuary city, you do have jurisdiction over who you keep and don't keep in your jail. So you can walk down to your jail where you have him and just let him go. You understand that states like New York have done this. Violent foreigners, in response to ICE deportation, violent foreigners have been turned loose on the New York public, courtesy of the communists who run New York. This is what they do. This is what it looks like in practice. Now, that sounds evil, and it is. It sounds wrong, and it is. It sounds unlawful, but it's not. You have discretion on who you prosecute, who you keep in jail, who you do not. There is a great deal of leeway there. You have all kinds of discretion. And if you get communists in office in charge of the justice system, they'll just use every legal means they can. Something else they can do. You see this in California. They can give them IDs and give them driver's licenses. The federal government does not control driver's licenses. If you look at your driver's license right now, it has a state on it, doesn't it? Your driver's license is from a state that's issued by the state. Well, what if you're California and your state is run by communists who want foreigners in the country because they know it helps the communist revolution? They'll just give your illegals IDs. Now, the problem is your state driver's license, because of our federal system, you are licensed to drive in every state. So once you're licensed in California, you're licensed in Texas. It's not like they're going to pull you over in Texas and see that California license and throw the handcuffs on you. So if you have a commie state inside your borders doing these kinds of things, it ends up damaging the whole country. I've described it before as having hostile city states inside of our borders. It's really what it's like. It really is. If you think of Rome, ancient Rome, think about that Italian boot, the peninsula that is Italy. And Rome, they really have control over all of it, except for there's two or three city states scattered throughout who hate the Romans, rebel against the Romans, do everything they possibly can to smash the Romans, to ruin the Roman Empire. How long would Rome have put up with that state of affairs? Well, that state of affairs happened many times, and Rome ended up slaughtering every man, woman, and child. That's how Rome would handle such a thing. And you understand why they would handle such a thing that way, because you can't operate as a nation while having hostile foreign city states inside your borders. But that is the system we have. And as Democrats have gotten more and more insane, it's going to continue to be the system we have. I have encouraged you repeatedly, and I'll encourage you again right now, to get out of your blue area. If you're in a blue state, at least try to get to a blue county, blue town, something. If you can get out of that blue state, do it. Because the guardrails are off. There's nothing holding them back. Now, in order to win elected office, you have to just A, be a Democrat, but B, if you want the Democrat nomination, because of the radicalization of the average Democrat voter, you have to be a certified freaking nut job in order to even get the job. You have to promise to do horrible things. All right. That's enough of that. That's enough of that. I don't want to stress you out. Let's talk about a little bit more election fraud. What about Georgia? Are we ever going to get any justice there? Let me talk to you about protecting yourself. You have health insurance, don't you? You have car insurance, of course. Why do you have these things? Hopefully nothing bad happens, but bad things happen all the time. Identity theft happens all the time. All the time. The percentages of people going through this, it's eventually going to reach 100%. 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
10: Hello, this is Topo Padilla from Greg Padilla Bail Bonds. As my father Greg and I work up and down the state and around the country for that matter, we get asked all of the time, how does bail work? People truly come to understand bail and why it is so effective and needed in our criminal justice system. Another great opportunity is when someone who works within the legislative branch, the judicial branch, or anyone connected in the criminal justice system asks us questions about bail, and we can better educate them about bail. It is an honor to provide this information with integrity and facts about what we as bail bondsmen do. 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So if you ever find yourself in need of calling a bail bondsman, call Greg Padilla Bail Bonds at 916-446-BOND. That is 446-B-O-N-D or find us on the web at PadillaBailBonds.com.
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0: It is the Jesse Kelly Show, final segment of the Jesse Kelly Show on a magnificent Friday. And Ask Dr. Jesse Friday. We will be back Monday Where we'll be broadcasting from? I have no earthly idea. None. We might be at a phone booth. We might be back at this studio in Houston. We might be at my house. I have no earthly idea, but we'll be bringing you a show of some kind. That was me giving you a heads up that I don't know how it's going to sound again on Monday. I'm trying to be mindful of the fact that it's an audio product and the sound, I want it to be right for you all the time, but there's precious little we can do about it at this point in time until we are allowed in our flooded back building. Oh, speaking of flooded, hey, part-time radio host, your fake sprinkler story immediately reminded me of the fake water main break in Fulton County, Georgia during the stolen 2020 election. How embarrassed and or angry should we be that a Trump DOJ hasn't prosecuted anyone for that incident? His name is Bill. First of all, my water sprinkler story is not fake at all. Second of all, here's the problem. We want people prosecuted when Democrats steal elections. When Democrats cheat in elections, you want honest elections. I want honest elections. You want people prosecuted so they'll stop doing it, right? But so much of this stuff is so hard to prove, especially after the fact. I know that that water break in Fulton County, Georgia, critical swing county in a critical swing state on election night, every part of that looked bad. And I openly acknowledge to you that I think it was totally nefarious. I think they were doing something dirty. I don't know that. I haven't seen them do it on camera. I can't tell you that with 100% certainty. Maybe it was just a, oopsie, what are the odds? But I was born at night, but not last night. Now, just because I strongly suspect that doesn't mean I can prove it. Think what it would take to prove it. Let me put it this way. Let's assume the worst here. Let's assume they wanted to shut things down in that building for nefarious election purposes. And they decided they were going to have some sort of a water leak in order to shut the building down. Do you know how big of an operation you would need to do that? One person. I could do that myself. I used to work with water and sewer line. I believe it would depend on exactly what the setup is in the building. I would need actually one tool, one person, one tool, and I have just flooded the building and shut it down. Now, what if I wanted to do that and I was smart enough to not Google it on my phone? I was smart enough to not text friends and family members and email people about it. I basically was smart enough to come up with the plan and then keep my mouth shut and not tell anybody around me the plan. What are the chances you think you could catch me after I do it? Very slim. Okay, that's if you walked in the next day to a flooded out building and you launched a criminal investigation. Now, let's fast forward through 4 years of the Biden presidency. Now it's 4 or 5 years later. 4 or 5 years after the fact, how many witnesses are going to remember anything from 4 or 5 years ago? What are the chances you're going to get me after 4 or 5 years? I'm not trying to excuse any lack of action from the DOJ, but after you steal an election, you never get justice. After an election is stolen, you never get justice. We always want it. They should do a recall. They should do an investigation. They should. We say this over and over again, yet it never ends up happening. It never ends up changing anything because once the election is stolen, it's friggin' over. And it sucks. And you end up with President Biden for 4 years and his witch wife.
7: Do you still think that he would have been in a good place to serve as president for another 4 years until he was 86?
16: Well, not from what I know now. I mean, my God, who knew? I mean, it was so shocking to get that cancer diagnosis. I mean, we had, you know, here I was. I'm looking through travel magazines like, oh, where are we going to go? What are we going to do? And then we get this cancer diagnosis, and I think, what am I doing? Like, our whole life has changed now.
17: Well, yeah.
16: And so, I mean, it was just shocking.
0: 4 years of those people because we allowed Democrats to steal an election. Gah, like.
17: And now,
18: here's a headline.
19: By, go, you know the thing.
0: Emails
17: we didn't get to.
0: Jesse, why are detainers being held in facilities? Why aren't they deported? Remember, because of our bonkers immigration system, we actually give every dirty foreigner who violated our sovereignty a hearing before we deport them. And even after they get a hearing, and if the decision is made to deport them, then you have to figure out where you're deporting them to. It's slow. It's brutal. The best way is to not let them in. Jesse, first, welcome back to the airwaves from the land of the rising sun. That's Japan, Chris. I missed you, as well as all your loyal fans. Secondly, now that Paxton has defeated Cornyn with ease, how confident are you Paxton will hold the seat for Republicans in November against the Democrat Tallarico? Ken Paxton's going to win. Texas is not electing this person.
20: But the only way we can allow the rights of an embryo to trump the rights of a woman is if we believe a woman is not a full person. And let me remind you, that has been the default belief throughout most of human history. Being Christian and being pro-choice are absolutely consistent because Christianity is a feminist religion.
0: Do you think Texas is going to elect that guy? Texas, the Texas Democrats made a huge mistake nominating that guy because he has so much video out there like that, making him look like exactly what he is, a fruity commie who is way out of step with normal Texans. I know all the D.C. swamp rats told you, now that John Cornyn lost, it's the end of the world. It'll cost $100 million now to protect the seat. That seat's going to be just fine. Don't worry. All right. Go put your phone down. Enjoy your weekend. And I shall see you on Monday. That's all.

0: Good news. The greatest test of the American spirit is upon us now. Why is this good news? Because throughout American history, high testosterone men thrive in times of chaos and uncertainty. 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Communist big tech companies are trying to destroy American jobs. 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
4: President Trump says Iran hasn't made a deal with the U.S. yet because they're proud and it's a very hard thing for them. Speaking with NBC News, Trump said the regime has been allowed to get away with murder, adding they can't believe they're in the situation where they've been virtually decapitated. NBC News projects Democrat Javier Becerra will advance to the general election for California governor. Thousands of votes still need to be counted as Republican Steve Hilton and Democrat Tom Steyer jockey for the second spot on the ballot. They're looking to replace current Governor Gavin Newsom, who can't run again because of term limits. Elsewhere in the state, incumbent Los Angeles Mayor Karen Bass will advance to the general election, while Spencer Pratt and Nithya Raman hope to join her. An appeals court panel is hearing oral arguments in a case challenging President Trump's White House ballroom project. The president's $400 million project has prompted a lawsuit from the National Trust for Historic Preservation, which argues that Congress needs to pass new legislation for Trump to move ahead. I'm Rob Martier.
5: The Texas Attorney General has launched an investigation into a popular energy drink. Ken Paxton claims that Celsius is marketing its products to kids despite containing high levels of caffeine. Each can contains 200 milligrams, making it the same as 3 cups of coffee. In a statement, Paxton points to the death of a 17-year-old Texas girl whose family claimed she died after consuming excessive consumption of highly caffeinated beverages. An 11-year-old boy is dead after an early morning fire in New Jersey. Andrew Whitman has a story.
6: The first 911 call about the fire on Chauncey Street came in just before 3 a.m. Friday. The boy was killed. 2 others were airlifted for burn treatment. Another civilian, a firefighter, and a police officer all suffered minor injuries. About 25 people are burned out of their homes for at least one night. Perth Amboy's mayor calling it a, quote, devastating loss. The fire is being investigated. I'm Andrew Whitman.
5: The Chicago Bears are a step closer to building a new stadium in Northwest Indiana. The team's board of directors voted on Thursday to move forward with the stadium development plan in Hammond, although the exact site has not been determined. It comes just a couple of days after the end of the spring legislative session in Illinois. And Taylor Swift and Travis Kelce will reportedly tie the knot in New York City. According to TMZ, a source with direct knowledge of the matter told the outlet the wedding set for July 3rd in the middle of Manhattan. There has been no confirmation on the exact venue where the couple will exchange vows, but there's speculation that they'll have the ceremony at Madison Square Garden. TMZ reports Swift called her friends personally to invite them to the wedding. I'm Jim Forbes.
7: Jackson Rancheria.
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1: Trump says he'll meet with Iran's supreme leader.
3: I'd be honored to meet him. If we make a deal, it's possible that I would meet him.
1: It's where the conversation begins. This is Talk 650 KSTE. The Michael Berry Show.

This may be the first Friday drive home you've ever enjoyed with us. We're honored to have you. Our Friday drive home is a little different than the rest of the week. To start with, we are well aware that for some large portion of our audience, you're finishing up the week. You're heading out of the school where you've been teaching. You're heading out of the chemical plant where, like my father, you worked all day and week. You're headed out of the construction site. You're closing up your shop, although probably not for a while if you're a small business owner. You're headed out of the office where you're a lawyer or accountant or clerical worker or whatever that may be. You're headed off the ship, off the boat, closing up the equipment from your home repair business, loading up, slamming the bed of the truck, and getting ready to head home. And we always are appreciative of the fact that we get to be part of that ride home with you. You know, we here at the Michael Berry Show believe that at the end of a long, hard week of work, a grown-ass man or Lubesian woman ought to be able to pop a top on a cold beer on a drive home. Don't drive drunk, but just that one beer. Because if you stop, you're going to have more than one beer anyway. And as we do, we ask that you roll down your window and put your thumb out to freedom. Tomorrow is the anniversary of D-Day, and we'll talk about that in the next two segments. Oh, yes. You roll down your window and put your thumb out and look around, and there you are in Des Moines, Iowa, or Schenectady, New York, or Pensacola, Florida,

0: Sheboygan. Okay, all right. Prescott, Arizona. Los Angeles. Seattle. Portland and our beloved KEX listeners. Maybe Waco, Dallas, San Antonio, Baton Rouge, New Orleans. You're driving across Lake Pontchartrain, or one of our many stations in the great state of Alabama. Wherever it is you are listening, we're honored to be joining along with you. And what we like to do is pop a top. We haven't done this in a minute on the evening show. But what we would like to do now is pop a top to our grandfather's generation, mine and yours. Tomorrow being D-Day, we pop a top to a generation often called the greatest generation. I don't think that's a stretch. Who preserved the world for freedom. What an amazing and special thing they did. And we'll pay tribute to them coming up in just a moment. But to get us started, as we always do, courtesy of the greatest executive producer in all the land, Chad Okoni Nakanishi, your Week in Review. Have you ever actually read the lyrics to the song? And you'll go, whoa, hey, all right, okay, she's dirty. She's a bad person.
1: There's been another man. Needed, and I've loved.
0: Wait, what?
1: But that doesn't mean I love you less.
0: It kind of feels like it does.
1: Loving you both is breaking all the rules.
0: This song was subtitled, I'm Making You My Cup.
2: Senator John Cornyn is back on Capitol Hill following his defeat in the Republican primary runoff last Tuesday. Reporters asked Senator Cornyn about the man responsible for ending his four terms in the Senate.
3: You've had a lot of criticisms for him, calling him a crook, among other things. You stand by those criticisms?
4: Yes, you do.
3: Yeah.
0: So now John Cornyn is tweeting like a spurned teenage girl. It's getting embarrassing for the poor fellow.
5: Overnight operation shut down a strip club in East Houston.
6: Complaints were centered on allegations of prostitution, illegal alcohol sales, narcotics activity, and other violations happening inside the club.
0: Who could have ever expected that you would have a den of iniquity in a place called, says it on the sign,
7: The Toxic. The Toxic.
0: It's literally called The Toxic.
5: Carnival Cruise Line is warning customers about a cybersecurity breach that may have exposed sensitive personal information.
8: The company says a hacker used a social engineering scam to trick an employee into giving access to a part of its IT system in April.
0: And I'm just imagining when the Pakistani hackers realize that they've hacked into Carnival Cruise Lines and they're getting people's bank accounts and they're going, oh, this thing's already maxed out. What are these people spending $1,500 a month on a slingshot?
9: Iqbal, what is slingshot? Run,

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12: Clocking all my friends are twisting off. I'm at the
0: this is June 5th. Tomorrow is June 6th, D-Day. And on this date in 1944, the night before D-Day, Dwight Eisenhower wrote a note, put it in his pocket. It was the statement he would release if the invasion failed. Yes, that was altogether possible. In that note, he took full responsibility for the decision, absolving every soldier, sailor, and airman of any blame. He wrote it, folded it, put it away, and then went and spoke to the paratroopers who were about to jump into France in the dark. He was the supreme Allied commander. The weight of the free world was on his shoulders. He had made the call to go in bad weather, against the advice of some of his staff, and he knew that tens of thousands of men were going to their deaths on his order. There was no way around that. He knew it. And he stood in front of them anyway, and he smiled, and he shook their hands, and he watched them load into the planes. Can you imagine? I've got a son that just graduated high school, off to college in the fall, and another that just finished his second year of college. He shook the hands of men that age and sent them, knowing that many were going to their deaths. The order of the day he would issue tomorrow, June 6, 1944, is one of the most consequential documents in human history. He told them the eyes of the world were upon them. He was right, and they still are.
13: Soldiers, sailors, and airmen of the Allied Expeditionary Force, you are about to embark upon the great crusade toward which we have striven these many months. The eyes of the world are upon you. The hopes and prayers of liberty-loving people everywhere march with you. In company with our brave allies and brothers in arms on other fronts, you will bring about the destruction of the German war machine, the elimination of Nazi tyranny over the oppressed peoples of Europe, and security for ourselves in a free world. Your task will not be an easy one. Your enemy is well-trained, well-equipped, and battle-hardened. He will fight savagely. But this is the year 1944. Much has happened since the Nazi triumphs of 1940-41. The United Nations have inflicted upon the Germans great defeats in open battle, man-to-man. Our air offensive has seriously reduced their strength in the air and their capacity to wage war on the ground. Our home fronts have given us an overwhelming superiority in weapons and munitions of war, and placed at our disposal great reserves of trained fighting men. The tide has turned. The free men of the world are marching together to victory. I have full confidence in your courage, devotion to duty, and skill in battle. We will accept nothing less than full victory. Good luck. And let us all beseech the blessing of Almighty God upon this great and noble undertaking.
0: Ronald Reagan gave a lot of speeches. He was very, very good at it. Better than almost anyone who's held that office. But his address at Normandy on June 6th, 1984, 40 years after the landing, the 40th anniversary of D-Day, is in a whole different league. It is the one that makes people stop and gasp. Part of it's the setting. He's standing on the cliffs of Pointe du Hoc, where the Army Rangers had scaled those rock faces, those sheared off rock faces under fire to knock out the German guns. That is selflessness. That is fearlessness. Those men who did it were going into the eye of the storm. Those bullets are coming. And the men who sat in front of him were old men by then. Those who survived. And they had gone back. They were 18, 19, 20, 21, 22 when they went and climbed those cliffs with rifles and ropes while the Germans shot at them from above. and now they were old men. Reagan knew how to be in a room. He knew how to make a moment feel like what it was. He knew how to really capture the feel of what was going on. He didn't talk down to them. He didn't sentimentalize them. He told them the truth about what they had done and why it mattered. He told the world. Many of them had come home and never discussed it again. He told them they were here to liberate, not to conquer. That line is one of the most powerful lines about America and who we are, who those boys were, and who our people are that I've ever heard spoken. We've cut this down, but here is what he said.
11: What impelled you to put aside the instinct for self-preservation and risk your lives to take these cliffs? What inspired all the men of the armies that met here? We look at you and somehow we know the answer. It was faith and belief. It was loyalty and love. The men of Normandy had faith that what they were doing was right, faith that they fought for all humanity, faith that a just God would grant them mercy on this beachhead or on the next. It was the deep knowledge, and pray God we have not lost it, that there is a profound moral difference between the use of force for liberation and the use of force for conquest. You were here to liberate, not to conquer. And so you and those others did not doubt your cause. And you were right not to doubt. You all knew that some things are worth dying for. One's country is worth dying for. And democracy is worth dying for because it's the most deeply honorable form of government ever devised by man. All of you loved liberty. All of you were willing to fight tyranny. And you knew the people of your countries were behind you.
0: So you think about the time the entire world was embroiled in a war. An entire generation of our men had left. Most of them had never left the country. Travel, air travel, and especially international air travel was reserved for the very elite at this time. And the planes they flew in were not like the planes we fly in today. And they were going to a place they'd never been, never heard of, and handed a gun, and bullets were flying at them. And their buddy from a little town like them somewhere else in America was killed standing right beside them, and they had to keep running. I can't imagine what that experience is like. I cannot imagine. But they did it. But they did it. It was 1944. By the way, I watched Casablanca last night, which is from 1942. Give you a sense of what was going on in the world and how the whole world was trying to get to America while Americans were abroad fighting for the rest of the world. It's just such an interesting time, those years, 42, 43, 44. I don't try to tell people what stock to buy, real estate, precious metals. That's a decision you need to make on your own. But I find that a lot of people that are sort of in my ideological, philosophical stage in life, phase in life, age in life, and seeing what's going on in the world are saying, you know what? I want to diversify. I want to buy gold. And if that's where you are, I'll tell you who I use. And that's the folks at Gold Co. C-O, Gold Co. They've created a website, a URL, which is a portal for our listeners. 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You're not ready to do anything yet? 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
16: NBC News is projecting that Democrat Javier Becerra will advance to the general election for California governor. Thousands of votes still need to be counted. Republican Steve Hilton and Democrat Tom Steyer are trying to get that second spot on the ballot. Hilton says he has some ideas for long-term fixes that would speed up California's election process, which he says he'll put in place if elected.
17: Mail-in ballots must arrive by election day if they're going to be counted. Mail-in ballots can only be offered by request, as it used to be. You shouldn't be sending out mail-in ballots to everyone on the voter rolls when we know the voter rolls are completely wrong.
16: He's offered to work with Governor Newsom on a plan. Once again, inspectors have prevented an invasive mussel from entering Lake Tahoe. This time, officials spotted the golden mussel on a boat that was coming from Sacramento. Those are your headlines. I'm Sean Dion.
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0: Maybe it's 100 times it crossed my mind. Just a night, said maybe I'm your chauffeur, man.
1: Just said maybe I'm your chauffeur. Tomorrow is June 6th, and on June 6th, 1944, our grandfathers landed at Pointe du Hoc in France to liberate the world. As Ronald Reagan would say, they were there to liberate, not to conquer. It's what makes us a special people, a special civilization throughout history. On the morning of June 6, 1944, CBS Radio broke into its regular programming. The invasion had begun. Nobody knew how it was going. We didn't have real life, real time TV, the internet, and all that sort of stuff. Nobody knew if this massive operation was going to work. The odds were against it. The men were on the beaches and the paratroopers were behind enemy lines, and the outcome, the actual outcome, was genuinely unknown. The reporter on the other end of that broadcast was doing what reporters used to do, telling people what was happening in real time, without a bias, without a prejudice, without a hatred of the president or a desire to smear the other party, with whatever information was available, with the full understanding that the information was incomplete and the situation was fluid and the stakes were everything. No spin, no panel of analysts, no, we got to let you go because we got another thing booked here. There was a man with a microphone trying to convey to the people listening at home that something enormous was underway, and taking his role as a journalist, which meant something at that time, seriously. I want you to hear what the news sounded like that morning, June 6, 1944. What the voices sounded like. What it felt like to be listening on that day, as your grandparents almost certainly would have been, when nobody yet knew how this day would end.
2: CBS World News, Bob Trout speaking. And again, we bring you the available reports, all of them from German sources, on what the Berlin radio calls the invasion. There is still no Allied confirmation from any source. The correspondents who rushed to the War Department in Washington soon after the first German broadcast was heard were told that our War Department had no information on the German reports. There's been no announcement of any sort from Allied headquarters in London. The first news of the German announcement reached this country at 12:37 a.m. Eastern Wartime. The Associated Press recorded this broadcast and immediately pointed out that it could be one which Allied leaders have warned us to expect from the Germans. Shortly after 1 a.m. Eastern Wartime, the Berlin radio opened its news program with a so-called invasion announcement. Columbia's shortwave listening station here in New York heard the Berlin radio say, and I quote, "Here is a special bulletin. Early this morning, the long-awaited British and American invasion began when paratroops landed in the area of the Somme estuary. The harbor of Le Havre is being fiercely bombarded at the present moment. Naval forces of the German Navy are off the coast fighting with enemy landing vessels. We've just brought you a special bulletin." End of the quotation. That is the invasion announcement as heard from the Berlin radio by Columbia Shortwave Listening Station. Now here's what Transocean, one of the German news agencies, says, and I quote, "Early Tuesday morning, landing craft and light warships were observed in the area between the mouth of the Somme and the eastern coast of Normandy. At the same time, paratroops were dropped from numerous aircraft on the northern tip of the Normandy Peninsula. It is believed that these paratroops have been given the task of capturing airfields in order to facilitate the landing of further troops. The harbor of Le Havre is at the moment being bombarded." And, continues the broadcast, "German naval forces have engaged enemy landing craft off the coast." The Transocean broadcast, still unconfirmed, concludes this way: "The long-expected Anglo-American invasion appears to have begun." This is the full text of the German Transocean broadcast as recorded by the Associated Press.
1: Isn't it amazing to hear the news delivered in a manner that you don't get the sense they're trying to sway you, convince you, persuade you, change your opinion? We're losing that generation. We've almost lost them all. And the men who were on those beaches, the ones who went into the water at Omaha, scaled the cliffs at Pointe du Hoc, jumped into Normandy in the dark the night before, those who are still alive, you think about this, 80 years later, 82 years later, they're all 100 or more. And the only ones alive are the youngest of them. And every year there are fewer. What a veteran remembers is different than what a historian writes, because a veteran had the emotion involved, the fear, the anxiety. The historian gives you the shape of the thing, the troop movements, the casualties, the strategic significance, the sort of sterile review. The veteran gives you what it felt like to be 20 years old. Remember when you were 20 years old? I do. Standing in front of a landing craft, hearing the ramp about to drop, knowing what was on the other side of the water. This man here, this audio, we have so many of these we could have played, and I guess in future years we will, but he landed on Utah Beach, and he remembers it the way you remember something that changed everything, not as a historical event, but as a morning, a specific, cold, terrifying morning. And he has carried this with him his entire life. And all these years later, with a much weaker voice and a much older body, he tells this story. And my goodness alive, it is just, gives me chills. It absolutely gives me chills.
3: The 101st and 82nd Airborne Division, they dropped before daylight, and that was a disaster. I went in at 7 a.m. The bodies were drowned and been killed while they were still in the water. We went in way, way too early because they had not taken as much of the beach as they thought they would. So when we got there, we actually became infantry. We were not maintenance. We was infantry.
4: With the battle still raging when he reached the shore, Harold was forced to abandon his equipment and join in the fight.
3: The Germans had just about every inch of that beach covered with machine gun fire. You could see it, the bullets hitting all around you in the sand. Sand is popping up all around you. There was very few of us that made it through without getting hit. No further than me to you. You just see him, just blood and guts everywhere, hit with a machine gun, 50 caliber machine gun. And you'd be splattered with his blood. Not no way to really clean it up from you. And you're wondering, trying to find out where that fire came from, and maybe you could return some fire, but they were firing from so many different directions, you never knew which one actually hit you, buddy. He just was praying he wasn't the next one that they hit. Hear him hollering, begging for help from the guys that was wounded, and some that was wounded trying to get up under a sand dune that was there, that was the best protection that was there at that time. But it's hard to describe your feelings when you see something.
5: They remain scared to death of you, and they remain scared to death of Trump.
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5: 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Even if Trump does, you're not.
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1: This is not a knock on current baseball broadcasters. It's more a sign of the times. There was a time where baseball on the radio was the most special thing ever. And it precedes, of course, baseball on television, but there are still people today who listen to baseball on the radio. Even if they're watching it on TV, they turn down the TV because there is something about the tradition of baseball on the radio. And Vin Scully was as good as there was. For 67 years, he broadcast Dodgers games. 67 years! started in Brooklyn. He was there when they moved to Los Angeles. He called Sandy Koufax his perfect game. He called Kirk Gibson's home run, Hank Aaron's 715th. There's never been a sports broadcaster like him, for my money. And I don't think there ever will be again. But what made Vin Scully singular was not his knowledge of baseball. It was his understanding of what a moment required. He knew when to talk and when to be quiet. He knew when the occasion called for poetry and when it called for a powerful silence. He had a relationship with the people that were listening as if he was talking to them sitting next to him at the bar. Made everybody feel special. When Vin Scully turned that voice toward D-Day, toward the men who crossed the channel 82 years ago tomorrow, he brought everything, the craft, the reverence, the skill, the understanding that some things are bigger than sports, bigger than a broadcast, bigger than the moment you're standing in.
5: We're talking a little bit because of the importance of the day, June the 6th, 1944, D-Day. And it brings up the thought, even the great minds have severe doubts. General Eisenhower wrote two letters, one saying to the troops, you're on a great crusade, the eyes of the world are on you. But he also wrote another letter apologizing about the possible defeat. He began that letter by saying, I have withdrawn the troops. And Winston Churchill, who had known his own problems way back at Gallipoli, Churchill told his wife the night of the invasion, do you realize, Winnie, when we wake up tomorrow morning, there might be 20,000 dead?
0: To be so careful about the invasion, they had over 3,200 reconnaissance flights taking photos of the five locations on the Normandy beach. By the way, would you believe when the D-Day forces landed, Adolf Hitler was sound asleep. None of his generals dared send reinforcements without his permission, and no one dared to wake up the Fuhrer. You always pay a tremendous price when there's such a great undertaking of D-Day. In April of 44, over in England, 946 American servicemen were killed. They were training for D-Day, and the German torpedo boats sank the American boats. So long before the disaster on Normandy with all those lives, over 900 died in practice. You know what must have been awful that day? The high command thought that a successful landing would cost 10,000 dead and 30,000 wounded. So they had to be ready for that. And you can imagine the troops watching them load up 30,000 stretchers and 60,000 blankets. And you're waiting to get aboard and hit the beach.
1: You know, whether it's Rush Limbaugh, Paul Harvey, Vin Scully, there's something about the great broadcasters. There's just something about them. We have honored Eisenhower today. We heard Reagan stand at the cliffs of Pointe du Hoc 40 years later as he looked those Rangers in the eye. Can you imagine how daunting that was for him? We listened to a CBS reporter on the morning of June 6, 1944, when the outcome was still unknown. That is extant audio, real time, as it was happening. We heard a man who was on the Utah beach, and we heard Vin Scully. And now, I want you to understand that what follows is not a departure from honoring this day. It is, in fact, an extension of it, because this show contains multitudes. A listener called in, somebody who had clearly been sitting with this question for a while. We can have a light moment in the midst of it all. I need it. You might need it. Long enough to feel compelled to pick up the phone, dial our number, and leave a voicemail on the subject of whether Convoy, the 1975 C.W. McCall CB radio novelty song, the one about rubber ducks and the pig pen and the great big convoy rocking through the night, was secretly underneath all of it a song about D-Day. I want you to hear the call. I want you to hear it with an open mind, because after we play it, we're going to play what happened next, which is that we took this theory seriously enough to make a full parody about it, and that's what we do, because we try to have some fun in the midst of all this. Here was the voicemail we received.
2: I was wondering if you've ever considered convoys being an allegory for the D-Day. Now, it starts off with, it was a dark moon on the 6th of June in the Kenilworth Hall of Moogs. And June 6th, obviously, is D-Day, and the dark of moon, it could kind of make sense because they picked D-Day because it was a late rising full moon. Now, the dark of moon, I always thought it was like a new moon, but, I mean, I could see an artistic way of calling that a dark of moon. Anyway, there are a lot of, I feel like if I knew more about military jargon, I could probably make more connections, you know, things like rocket sled on rails and suicide jockeys and things like that. But I don't know. I was just wondering if you had ever thought of that.
1: And here's where our minds went, because we got to thinking about it.
3: Soldiers, sailors, and airmen of the Allied Expeditionary Force. You are about to embark upon the great crusade toward which we have striven these many months. The eyes of the world are upon you. The hopes and prayers of liberty-loving people everywhere march with you.
2: It was a dark moon on the 6th of June in the Kenilworth Hall of Moogs.
4: D-Day is here. The invasion of Western Europe has begun. Let me read you several of the latest bulletins. One says that a report, unconfirmed by Allied sources, of course, says that heavy fighting is taking place between the Germans and invasion forces on the Normandy Peninsula, about 31 miles southwest of Le Havre. Another bulletin, also from Berlin Radio and unconfirmed, says the British-American landing operations against the western coast of Europe from the sea and from the air are stretching over the entire area.
20: Rick, your big friend, this here's a duck. And you want to back off them hogs? Good, 10-4, about 5 miles or so. 10, roger, them hogs is getting intense up here.
24: Under the command of General Eisenhower, Allied naval forces, supported by strong air forces, began landing Allied armies this morning on the northern coast of France.
20: All right, 10-4, Big Ben, what's your 20?

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8: President Trump says Iran hasn't made a deal with the United States yet because they're proud and it's a very hard thing for them. Speaking with NBC News, Trump says reaching a lasting agreement will require time after years of hostilities. Graham Plattner is denying allegations from ex-girlfriends that he was physically abusive and boasted about having a Nazi-like tattoo. The New York Times interviewed several women who spoke about their personal experiences with the embattled Maine Democratic U.S. Senate hopeful. Allegations range from physical arm twisting and being shoved into a bedroom to fantasizing about killing people he considered a threat. Speaking with MS Now, Plattner denied all allegations of physical abuse and denied an allegation from another ex-girlfriend that he knew his tattoo was associated with the Nazi SS. Scary Movie is off to a great start at the box office. The sixth installment in the horror parody franchise made $7.7 million from Thursday previews. I'm Rob Martier.
9: The Texas Attorney General has launched an investigation into a popular energy drink. Ken Paxton claims that Celsius is marketing its products to kids despite containing high levels of caffeine. Each can contains 200 milligrams, making it the same as 3 cups of coffee. In a statement, Paxton points to the death of a 17-year-old Texas girl whose family claimed she died after consuming excessive consumption of highly caffeinated beverages. An 11-year-old boy is dead after an early morning fire in New Jersey. Andrew Whitman has the story.
10: The first 911 call about the fire on Chauncey Street came in just before 3 a.m. Friday. The boy was killed. Two others were airlifted for burn treatment. Another civilian, a firefighter, and a police officer all suffered minor injuries. About 25 people are burned out of their homes for at least one night. Perth Amboy's mayor calling it a, quote, devastating loss. The fire is being investigated. I'm Andrew Whitman.
9: The Chicago Bears are a step closer to building a new stadium in Northwest Indiana. The team's board of directors voted on Thursday to move forward with the stadium development plan in Hammond, although the exact site has not been determined. It comes just a couple of days after the end of the spring legislative session in Illinois. And Taylor Swift and Travis Kelce will reportedly tie the knot in New York City. According to TMZ, a source with direct knowledge of the matter told the outlet the wedding set for July 3rd in the middle of Manhattan. There has been no confirmation on the exact venue where the couple will exchange vows, but there's speculation that they'll have the ceremony at Madison Square Garden. TMZ reports Swift called her friends personally to invite them to the wedding. I'm Jim Forbes.
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0: attempt to restrict drinking and driving here is viewed by some as downright undemocratic.
1: 2 6-packs of Shiner, 99-cent butane lighter, Lucky Strikes and a fifth of Patron.
2: Earlier this week, I guess it was yesterday or Wednesday, I've been looking at this story. I'm a baseball nut, and I'm a sports nut. Not anymore like I used to be, but as a kid I was. But it was 52 years ago today. I was only 3 years old, so I don't remember it from then. But I've studied it, and the beauty is YouTube. You can go see this for yourself, and you might like to when the show is over. A night of drunken, utter chaos at Cleveland Municipal Stadium. The Cleveland Indians hosted the Texas Rangers, and they had a promotion. They were desperate to get people into the stadium. So they did what has come to be infamously known as the 10-cent beer night promotion. If you're wondering, that's equivalent to 68 cents today. That's cheap for a draft beer anyway, but especially a stadium draft beer. What is it today? I bet it's 10 bucks a beer now. It's crazy. So they do a 10-cent beer night. Over 60,000 beers were consumed by the 25,134 fans in attendance. It would end up with fans storming the field to fight players who armed themselves with bats to defend themselves. Now, the truth of the matter, you're probably saying, well, 60,000 beers for 25,000 fans, is that not that much? That's 2.5 beers per fan. Well, consider this. Some fans don't drink at all. And number two, the demand was probably 100,000. There was a delay of getting the beers out fast enough. It wasn't that the demand wasn't there for more beers, that cheap 10 cents. Somebody came with a buck and thought, I'm going to get 10 beers. No, you're not, because they're only going to give you two at a time, and you're going to wait in line an hour and a half to get there. You're not going to be watching the game anyway, right? It's a great story, and it's Friday, so we thought we would share the story with you. This is ESPN featuring the story.
3: On May 29th, 1974, the Indians lost a road game to the Texas Rangers. That game included a bench-clearing brawl and Arlington fans throwing beer and food at our Indians. Now, after the game, Rangers manager Billy Martin said he didn't worry about retribution in Cleveland because, quote, they don't have enough fans there to worry about. 6 days later, June 4th, 1974, there'd be a magical convergence of forces that would draw fans who wanted to stick it to Martin and the Rangers. 10-cent beer night.
4: For $1, you could get a ticket in the bleachers for 50 cents and 5 beers. It was cheaper than the bar.
5: Since you're able to drink at 18, that brought a whole different and a younger crowd to the stadium.
6: Half the fans that were going to be there were there for the beer, not the game.
3: Now, I was only 16 and I couldn't drink, so why go to the game? But we had over 25,000 fans willing to spend pocketfuls of dimes before the first pitch was even thrown. 12 ounces of cheap beer was about to start 9 innings of trouble.
7: There was the woman who flashed the crowd with her shirt up, and then the guys who ran across the field, a father and son team, and they dropped their drawers and mooned the crowd.
8: A woman had come out to try to kiss Nestor Shylock, the umpire. I remember one guy jumping out of the third base stands with his clothes in his hands.
9: I'll never forget, he tried to get over the fence, and he had no two black socks, and when he came down, the cop had one sock in his hand and the other sock was on the guy's foot.
3: By the third inning, the bleachers were loaded, literally. And trouble was a-brewing at the beer trucks that were brought in for the occasion.
4: They were just clearly understaffed. They had two girls working that. One was collecting the money and one was trying to pour the beers, and it just wasn't working. The tensions were rising, and they picked up one of the tables and just threw it right over the truck. And her and the other girl just walked away and left the truck there.
10: We just started filling up our own containers, and some people flipped the handle of the tap and...

0: just let it flow right into their mouths.
1: By the fifth or sixth inning, there were, you know, 15 or 20 people jumping out of right field stands and 20 or 30 people jumping out of left field stands and running back and forth in between innings.
2: The first half of the game, frankly, we're having a great time laughing at all those innings, but suddenly it started to get serious. They started throwing cherry bombs into the Rangers' dugout.
3: This has been a night of blatant stupidity.
1: I must have had probably 15 or 20 pounds of hot dogs thrown at me playing first base. The one memorable thing I had thrown at me is an empty gallon jug of Thunderbird wine. I thought, this is not all fun and games now. It's kind of gotten a little past a serious stage.
4: These kids were so drunk, the game really was not important.
5: Well, the fans might not have cared, but the team still did. The Indians had come from a 5-1 deficit to tie things up in the bottom of the ninth. But the beer fog had grown too thick. It was a powder keg full of designated drunks about to blow. One inebriated Indian fan lit the match when he came at Rangers outfielder Jeff Burrows from the bleachers.
0: I just wanted to get his hat. So I ran up behind Jeff Burrows and I had it in my hand. And then I dropped it. And so I went down to pick it up. And I looked up and he looked at me and I said, oh, hell. He kicked me right in the thigh and he stumbled and fell down from the kick, and then the fans just really started pouring in.
3: Now there's another group of morons running around in the outfield.
2: Billy Martin said that he thought that Jim Burrows had been knocked down, and so he gets a bat and says, boys, let's go get him. And then the Rangers are defending themselves against this mob coming in.
3: Now it's a full-scale riot. There has to be 200 people and more coming on the field.
1: Had it not been for the Indians players coming out to help us, it had been a real tragedy.
3: Hargrove has got some kid on the ground, and he is really administering a beating.
6: Just filling him up and hit him from behind is what happened.
7: One of the Indians players, Tom Hilgendorf, got hit with a piece of a chair.
3: Now, this is absolute tragedy. I have never seen anything as disgusting as this.
6: I haven't either.
5: With punches thrown, bottles flying, and three bases stolen, umpire Nestor Shylock took a chair to the head, stopped the game, and declared a forfeit for the Rangers. With the 50 security personnel overwhelmed, the Cleveland SWAT team was happy to pinch hit and finish the game their way.
8: We had riot sticks with us. We had to swing them. We had to use force sometimes.
9: 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I will die for this flag.
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27: Houston area. Who, interestingly, he's the one that looks like the gecko mascot. Walks with a cane. The caveman, yeah. The caveman walks with a cane and then screams out when President Trump is talking at the State of the Union, because that's the only way he can be noticed. Al Green has an interesting history. So Al Green was a justice of the peace in Houston, and he was considered a lightweight, but he paid his dues in black politics. He hung around for a very long time. About 20 years ago, there was a seat that had long been held by a white Democrat. It was a guy named Mike Andrews, well-respected, moderate Democrat. That seat would end up being held by Chris Bell, who was to the left of Mike Andrews, but a relatively moderate Democrat. And then the seat was redrawn, and it was redrawn to elect a black Democrat and push the moderate white Democrat out. It was drawn to elect a candidate like Al Green, who would be elected based on his race, not anything else. And on day one, Al Green accomplished everything he was supposed to. He showed up and he was black. That's what the district was for. Okay. So Al Green never did anything as a congressman because Sheila Jackson Lee was the dominant force in black Democrat politics. And she bullied all the others and kept them from ever talking. And Al Green was never allowed to talk. Then the minute Sheila Jackson Lee dies, Al Green starts screaming out of the State of the Union. She wouldn't have allowed that before because it would have taken attention away from her, and she was a stone-cold bully. So there's poor old Al Green. He's basically, you know, Morgan Freeman in Driving Miss Daisy. And then Sheila dies, and all of a sudden he's got opinions and wants to be noticed. And then with redistricting, his district gets carved out. So the district he got because he's black, he loses now. So he moves over and runs in Sheila Jackson Lee's district and gets just whipped by this young guy named Christian Menefee. So now what does he do? He's about to either retire or die. There's not much left in him, but this is his last chance. All right. So the new Homeland Security Secretary, Mark Wayne Mullins, arrives for a hearing before Congress. And Al Green, who's not, I don't know how else to say this. He is, and this is not an insult. You know, if I say that someone looks like they have leprosy, just based on their hand and their face or, you know, their nose is missing, that's not an insult. That is an observation. There's a difference. I will insult him. But this is not intended as an insult, what I'm about to say. It is intended as an observation. He is extraordinarily stupid. Now, I don't mean I don't like him. He comes up with bad ideas. I mean, he couldn't name probably more than 10 states in the union. He couldn't name more than, say, three presidents. He's really, really dumb. Like, his IQ test would be a number that you could put in a tennis score. And the only options there are 15, 30, and 40. I mean, it's low. He's really dumb. So what he does is he just starts these outbursts of screaming while Mark Wayne Mullins is there to get attention. And this is kind of what we've been reduced to. This is what race-based voting does. You end up with people who happen to be black because it's so important we have black elected officials, but they're elected on the basis of their blackness not being smart. Wesley Hunt, Republican, smart guy. Al Green, black Democrat, dumb guy. Well, I'll let you see it for yourself.
0: A racist, Mr. Secretary, would do what happened to Rudy.
1: Are you calling me a racist?
0: A racist.
1: I'm asking a question.
0: Reclaiming my time, asking to shut up.
1: That's a pretty...
0: Shut up. It's my time.
1: I'm not going to let anybody call me a racist, Chairman.
0: I never called him a racist. It's my time.
1: It is. Gentlemen, will suspend.
0: He will not. Suspend. Tell him to shut up.
1: Will gentlemen suspend? No. The gentleman will suspend. No one will call me a racist. I'm Cherokee, too. My family has been pretty
0: tough.
1: The clock has been stopped since I suspended the clock.
0: I will continue to interrupt as long as someone
1: says they're assuming they're a racist. As I said before, there will be no addressing anyone's character in negative way.
27: So the problem with this term racist is that it had meaning, so much meaning. We all joined in together and said, look, if you don't want black people to be able to vote, that's not fair. You're a bad person. We got to let them vote. If you don't want to hire someone solely because they're black, that's not good. Or to go to school solely because. So we all joined in together and said, let's as a society declare, you know, if we do that, it's not good. So don't do it. Okay. All right. We all agreed. But then people started figuring out once they got into school, well, if you don't give me a scholarship because I'm black, then you hate blacks. You're a racist. So because racist was so awful, like Hitler and anti-Semitic, so now all of a sudden nobody wanted to be racist. So it became constant concessions. Well, it's like a little child whose parents don't discipline them and you're on a cruise with them or you're at the beach or you're at the pool and that kid's just being a little hellion, and his parents won't stop. The only thing that limits how bad that kid's going to act is how bad that kid wants to act, because the parent's never going to stop them. You see those types of parents. So what this incentivized was the worst types of blacks that make other blacks embarrassed. Blacks who never stopped. They run amok. They just scream racism, racism, racism. There's a case in the UK where an Indian kid who's a Sardar, a Sikh, which is an offshoot of Hinduism, he stabbed a white kid. And the white kid is bleeding out and dying. The cops show up, and the Indian kid, having learned the game, because Indians view themselves as a minority in England, although really they're not anymore. They're the power structure. But this Indian kid says, he called me bad names. He insulted me. He abused me. And so the cops handcuff the white kid, because white kids are always bullies and non-whites are always victims. And the white kid bleeds out and dies, and the country is in turmoil over this. Because the cops were more concerned about a kid feeling bullied over being called a name because he's not white, when in fact it turns out he was the bully and none of that was true, than they were a white kid dying. And that kind of laid bare where we are. The English are lost. They are so afraid of upsetting the non-white people. They are so upset, so scared to death. And we've done that in this country. All a black person has to do is scream racism. And people lose their minds. They will hire people who shouldn't be hired. They will promote people who shouldn't be promoted. Because everyone is so scared. They'll pay a bribe. That's what most of these activists do anyway. You ever wonder how these activists show up in three-piece suits and get paid in your town? Because they threaten. Jesse Jackson taught them how to do that. Al Sharpton taught them how to do that. They show up and hold a press conference and threaten you, and you write them a check, and they go on their way. If you've thought about buying gold or silver over the years, but didn't really know how to get started. You know, I find that a lot of people are in the situation where they want to do this or that, but, you know, they don't have a mentor. 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
4: NBC News projects Democrat Javier Becerra will advance to the general election for California governor. Thousands of votes still need to be counted as Republican Steve Hilton and Democrat Tom Steyer jockey for the second spot on the ballot. And we're learning about some stolen ballots in Northern California. Here's Jason Nathanson.
5: 29 ballots were stolen out of the mail in Santa Clara County, according to NBC Bay Area, which reports that the ballots were taken by thieves who were apparently looking for valuables in the mail, nabbed the ballots along with everything else, and then dumped them outside a grocery store. Then postal inspectors took them to be counted in San Jose.
6: They were all still sealed inside the return envelopes.
5: Matt Morales is with the Santa Clara County Registrar of Voters.
6: So we were able to signature check them, verify that they were valid, and then we did count them.
5: Investigators believe this was an isolated case of theft and not voter fraud. I'm Jason Nathanson.
4: Those are your headlines. I'm Sean Dion.
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0: often you are lied to by people you believed you could trust. And over a period of time, it degrades that trust. And then those people in their media, media being one of them, say, oh my God, studies show, surveys show, polls show, the public does not trust us. No, because you're liars. Because you talked people into taking a COVID shot that killed them and that they had no reason to take. Because you called people monsters who wouldn't wear a mask and then later reported that the mask didn't actually do anything. Because you told Americans that Joe Biden was doing great and there was nothing wrong. And then you run out, Jake Tapper, and write a book during that time to publish it the minute he's gone to go, that guy was half dead and everybody knew it. You're liars. You're cheats. You're thieves. You're dishonest. You're dishonorable. Yes. Well, when the hantavirus came out, we all just laugh. It's like, oh, here's the headlines for today. We're all going to die. And that's how we start our meeting. What do you mean we're all going to die? What is it this time? Is it another COVID? Is it monkeypox? That's back, by the way. No, it was the hantavirus. Well, whatever happened to the hantavirus? Whatever happened to African killer bees? I still didn't die from the hole in the ozone. We were all going to die from net neutral. We've all died so many times, it's a wonder we're around to hear about the next thing that's going to kill us all. It really is. So, I don't know. There's the search for Nancy Guthrie, and then that gets kicked off the news for whatever the new thing is. I've noticed in the greater Houston area, at least once a year, we get a meningitis case, and then everybody's supposed to be scared. On tonight's news, a case of meningitis at Splendora High School, or whatever the local high school. I just made that up. Don't panic if your kid's at Splendora. And then everybody's wound up about it. Because that gets you to listen. They terrorize you. But I think people enjoy terror. Why else do you get on a roller coaster? Scare me to death. Why else do you go through a haunted house? So maybe the media is just doing what people want, what people are asking for anyway. Anyway, we call this the embellished disease season.
1: Good evening. I'm standing outside St. Michael's Medical Center, where tonight officials have confirmed that two patients are being treated for what doctors are calling the hantavirus. I want to stress that number again. Two people. Behind me, you can see the hospital is still standing. However, that could change at any moment. Health officials are saying there is no need to panic, but I want to be very clear. I am panicking, personally, on your behalf. Sources close to the situation tell me that county health commissioners are already in emergency talks about reinstating full lockdown protocols, mandatory masking, and the possibility, I'm just reporting what I'm hearing, folks, the possibility of suspending in-person voting for the upcoming midterm elections. One senior official who asked not to be named told me, and I quote, "We cannot in good conscience ask Americans to stand in a line. Mail-in ballots are already being discussed. Ballot drop boxes are being dusted off as we speak, and I'm told the boxes never actually left." There is also talk of a 14-day quarantine for anyone who has recently touched a mouse, or a rat, or watched the Mickey Mouse Club on television. Officials say they're erring on the side of caution. Again, two patients, both reportedly stable, one is already asking for Jell-O. But we cannot be too careful, people. We simply cannot. One more thing before I hand it back over to you, Bob. I have personally checked on every Jane Doe being treated in St. Michael's, and not one of them is Nancy Guthrie. I repeat, Nancy Guthrie is not being treated at this hospital. I'm Randall Hughes, reporting live, where the situation is technically fine, but spiritually very, very dark. Back to you.

0: I don't know if you saw this story, but Garth Brooks is considering selling his catalog of songs and recordings. If I told you, I'm going to let you guess at home. If I told you the largest amount fetched for a catalog of songs, okay? Bob Dylan, $300 million. That was back in 2021. Paul Simon, $250 million. That was in 2021. Bruce Springsteen, $550 million in 2021. Queen, $1.2 billion in 2024. According to the Recording Industry Artists Association, Garth Brooks is the top-selling album artist in U.S. history with $200 million in sales. That's above the Beatles, Elvis, Taylor Swift. And apparently, I did not know this, but apparently Garth Brooks has carefully managed his music rights, has restricted access to his catalog, largely stayed off of major streaming platforms like Spotify and Apple Music. Hey, did I see the other day, is it George Harrison? Somebody is going to release Don Henley is going to, by holding this stuff back, and you got to have real cojones to do this because not everybody has the draw to be able to do this. But anyway, so apparently Garth has kept his music mostly off of Spotify and Apple Music. 2016, he signed a streaming agreement with Amazon Music where his catalog was available to access and stream. Last year, he finished a two-year residency at the Coliseum at Caesar's Palace in Las Vegas. Man, he's going to be set. So you got Paul Simon for $250, Bob Dylan for $300, Springsteen for $550, Queen for $1.2 billion. They're saying the catalog for Garth is said to be valued at $2 billion. Now, by valued, it doesn't matter what he thinks it's worth or what it should be worth relative to number of hits. It's what somebody will pay for it. That would, of course, be a record for an artist's music. But for it to be valued thusly, that would mean that they think they can monetize it based on you, the fan, paying for it. Which Garth has, I've often said Garth is the Big Mac of music. Nobody thinks Garth is a genius. Nobody says anything he's ever done is deep or meaningful, but a lot of people buy it. And there's nothing wrong with that. I'm not a huge pop music fan. There's some of it I like, especially stuff in the 80s when I'm coming of age, you know, and I remember when that song came on and I was in this place. But it doesn't speak to me. It's not deep. When I listen to some of Merle Haggard's music, the turn of phrase, or Charlie Rich, the turn of phrase, the meaning of some of those lines, man, it's deep. When I listen to, George Jones didn't write it, obviously, but when I listen to He Stopped Loving Her Today, and that's deep. For that matter, Bosefa's singing about what was going on in the country. This ain't Dallas. That's good stuff.
1: We're going to be changing the name of the Gulf of Mexico to the Gulf of
2: Mr. Michael Berry,
1: which has a beautiful ring.
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14: 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Coming up at the top of the hour.
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0: There's something that has happened in Texas that I've been screeching about for years. That has happened in other Republican strongholds. And that is the Democrats get a beachhead. They get in the door and they prey on the weakness of Republicans and the willingness of some people who call themselves Republicans to sell out with the Democrats with whom they are more closely aligned and take control. Because the true believer Republicans, the true Tea Party, MAGA, America First people, are not of elected officials the majority. They are the majority of the voters. But you see, people run for office who don't actually believe any of that. But they know that in order to get elected, they have to pretend to. So let's look at the state of Texas. You've got the House of Representatives. We have 150 members, and the vast majority of them are Republicans. I'm going to use round numbers, okay? I'm going to say 90 Republicans, 60 Democrats. It differs every year depending on how it shakes out. 90 Republicans, 60 Democrats. Well, you need a majority of the House in order to get the Speaker's office. So 76, right? So we've got 90. We have more than 76. So Republicans could pick the Speaker every time, right? You'd think if all 90 actually shared the values of what they campaign on. So they get out there campaigning in their districts, West Texas, East Texas, South Texas. This doesn't mean anything to you, but it means something to people living in Texas and the politics that go with it. They are elected from communities where Trump wins 90% of the vote. So they're like, Trump, close the border. No more affirmative action. But then they get elected and they don't really believe that. So they go over and caucus with the Democrats. So what do the Democrats do? Democrats go, we only have 60 out of 150. We can't control this House. So here's what we do. We all lock arms, 60 of us. We're in the minority. But we got to get to 76 in order to control this House as the minority party. So very quietly, they go to the 90 Republicans. They find the most moderate Republican they can get who's power hungry. And they say, hey, you're going to be the Speaker of the House. And that guy says, no, I'm out of touch with the, no. Here's how we're going to do it. We're going to give you 60 of the 76 plus you. All we need is 16 votes, 16 out of 90. That's less than 20%. It's about 1 in 6. So we only need about 15% of the Republicans, and we get to hold the House. So then they go to the 90 Republicans, not the ones that they know are fire breathers. They go to the Republicans and they go, hey, you want to be a chair of a committee? Mm-hmm. Vote for me. You want to be a chair? Well, you got enough chairs that you get half your 16 right there. You want to be a vice chair? There's your 16. So now you've got 76 votes. The Democrats control this guy because he's beholden to the power broker, which is the Democrat. So now you got 74 Republicans left. And they go to the Republicans and play their hand. They go, hey, look. If you oppose us, you're in the minority. You'll never get a committee chairmanship. So now your speaker has been chosen by the minority party. So of those 74, about 50 of the 74 remaining will go, well, shoot, I'll just throw in with you because I don't want to be on the outs. So now you'll be left with 20 to 25, and this happens every session, who are true believers, true stalwarts. So that's what the last speaker, Dade Phelan, was, and that's what the current speaker, his number two, Dustin Burroughs. This is, you want to know how bad it was? When Dustin Burroughs won the speakership of the Texas House, supposed Republican, the Democrats celebrated. Why would the Democrats celebrate when a Republican became the Speaker of the House? Fox 4 DFW with the story.
16: Yes, sir. Many expected a fight on the House floor. Instead, a coalition of 85 Republicans and Democrats elected Representative Dustin Burroughs as Speaker of the Texas House. For weeks, Republicans were fractured over the options. Burroughs from Lubbock or David Cook from Mansfield.
17: Recent days have tested our bonds, yet they've also proven that this institution is greater than any one individual or any faction.
16: Cook won the House GOP nomination in December, but Burroughs pulled Democrats to his side, and that drew criticism from Attorney General Ken Paxton and Lieutenant Governor Dan Patrick. Paxton threatened to support primary challenges to those who win against Cook. Is something that came up in the nomination speeches for Burroughs.
18: And let's show Texas that its leaders will not bend the knee to intimidation.
16: The question now is, will Democrats continue to hold on to the committee chair positions despite being in the minority? New State Representative Katrina Pearson from Rockwall supported Cook.
19: Most of us who were sent here this cycle was to get rid of Dade Phelan. And we successfully did that. So I think today was just business as usual. We congratulate Speaker Burroughs on the win, but we'll see what happens.
16: While they are in the minority, Democrats still see Burroughs' speakership as a win. A top priority for Republicans is passing school vouchers, something Democrats think they can block again.
20: We've had to work in the minority for two decades now. And in that work, we've learned how to use every tool in the toolbox to fight for our constituents and move the state forward. And I expect we'll do that again.
0: And so there it is. We had a guy named Dade Phelan, you heard Katrina say. Katrina was one of the early proxies for Donald Trump in 2016. Dade Phelan, we pushed Dade Phelan out. He was a product of the Democrats. We pushed him out of office. And yet it was his number two who replaced him. Because the Democrats run our state party, our state house in Texas, because they're very, very clever. Very clever in how they do this. And you know what? To them goes the power because they're more strategic than our side is. Dade Phelan called Dustin to offer his congratulations. And if you want to understand everything about Dustin Burroughs' speakership, where it came from, what it represents, who it serves, I suggest you listen carefully to what was to who was most excited to see him get the gavel.
21: Record your message after the tone.
22: Hey, this is Burroughs. This is boy Dave Phelan. Hey, man. Congratulations on a big win. It's a big, big day at the state of Texas. And I just want to tell you, you know very well the inner side of your head. I will be your father figure. Push your tiny hand in mine. Jeff Burroughs, man, we got this, dude. We're going to do it all. We're going to play pickleball every day. Every day play pickleball, Jeff Burroughs. Jeff Burroughs. We did it, man. You and me together, we're like dynamic duo. We're the everything and all. It's you and me. Teamwork makes the dream work, Jeff Burroughs. Hey, man. You got any little thing to sip on? I'm kind of getting thirsty, buddy. I use a little bit of Come back, man. This is Dave Phelan. Know my number. Phone number.
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23: 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Thank you and good night.
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24: President Trump says Iran hasn't made a deal with the United States yet because they're proud and it's a very hard thing for them. Speaking with NBC News, Trump says reaching a lasting agreement will require time after years of hostilities. Graham Plattner is denying allegations from ex-girlfriends that he was physically abusive and boasted about having a Nazi-like tattoo. The New York Times interviewed several women who spoke about their personal experiences with the embattled Maine Democratic U.S. Senate hopeful. Allegations range from physical arm twisting and being shoved into a bedroom to fantasizing about killing people he considered a threat. Speaking with MS Now, Plattner denied all allegations of physical abuse and denied an allegation from another ex-girlfriend that he knew his tattoo was associated with the Nazi SS. Scary Movie is off to a great start at the box office. The sixth installment in the horror parody franchise made $7.7 million from Thursday previews. I'm Rob Martier.
25: Governor Greg Abbott is issuing a statewide disaster proclamation after the flesh-eating screwworm was found in South Texas. Flanked by state and federal officials on Friday, Abbott announced new measures underway to combat the New World screwworm, which hasn't been seen in the U.S. since 1966. If uncontrolled, the parasite could devastate Texas's cattle industry, leading to nearly $2 billion in losses by some estimates. One of the leading AI companies says it might be good to have a way to slow the technology in case things start to get out of hand. Jason Nathanson has this story.
26: In a long blog post, AI company Anthropic writes that we're fast approaching the point where AI systems might be able to start using AI to build and rebuild themselves with no input from humans. And while that might be great for advances in science and healthcare, there's a risk that humans could lose control of the technology. The post, co-written by Anthropic co-founder Jack Clark, suggests a progress pause button would be a smart idea in case things start getting dangerous, and it'll soon meet with other companies and lawmakers to talk about the option. But Anthropic admits getting everyone to agree won't be easy. I'm Jason Nathanson.
25: The 158th Belmont Stakes takes place at New York's Saratoga Racecourse this weekend. Nine horses will compete Saturday, including Kentucky Derby winner Golden Tempo and Derby runner-up Renegade, who's the morning line favorite. This will be the final time for the Belmont Stakes at the Spa before it returns to its usual home at Belmont Park in 2027. And Homer Simpson will no doubt be enjoying donuts in honor of National Donut Day. A day honoring the popular deep-fried rings of dough comes each year on the first Friday in June. It dates back to 1938 when it was established by the Salvation Army to honor the Donut Girls who served donuts to American soldiers during World War I. I'm Jim Forbes.
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25: The White House says there's still no deal with Iran concerning peace talks, as President Trump says Iran has not made a deal with the U.S. because, quote, they're proud and it's a very hard thing for them. In an interview with NBC News, Trump also said Iran hasn't made a deal yet, because prior administrations haven't asked for as much out of the regime. He called the current peace talks, quote, a very hard thing for them, and said the regime has been allowed to get away with murder, adding, quote, they can't believe they're in the situation where they've been virtually decapitated. The New York Knicks won a nail-biter against the San Antonio Spurs to take Game 2 of the NBA Finals in the Lone Star State. The Knicks beat the Spurs 105-104 to go up 2-0 in the championship series. New York has won 13 straight playoff games, the second longest streak in postseason history. Taylor Swift and Travis Kelce are reportedly expected to tie the knot in New York City. Liz Warner reports.
31: TMZ now says a source with, quote, direct knowledge of the matter, told the outlet the wedding is set for July 3rd, quote, in the middle of Manhattan. There's no confirmation or information on the actual venue where the pair could exchange vows, although there now appears to be additional speculation that they could have the ceremony at Madison Square Garden. The outlet also reports Swift called her friends personally to invite them to the wedding, and she's now reaching out to guests via text with additional info, although it's not yet known if any formal invitations went out. In New York, I'm Liz Warner.
25: And U.S. Central Command says the military has intercepted Iranian missiles fired at Kuwait and Bahrain. Meanwhile, Iran's Islamic Revolutionary Guard says it struck, quote, enemy bases after American attacks on Iranian soil. Hours before, the U.S. says it shot down several Iranian drones and struck several sites inside Iran. I'm Jim Forbes.
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32: 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Thanks a lot.

0: That's a problem, especially when we're funding and financing their safety and security. Remember, these countries in NATO were paying like 1%. Obama tried to push them to 2%. The president now says got to be 5% of their GDP. They got to pay. The fact that we're on the hook to keep them safe and secure is really kind of stupid. It doesn't make any sense if they're not going to give anything back. And then places like Spain that we protect saying you can't use our airspace to launch strikes against Iran. And again, listen, you can be against an operation against Iran, but just say you're going to be out of NATO. Hey, United States, we don't like what you're doing, so we don't want you to protect us anymore. Just say that. Okay, that makes sense. Don't like us, don't need us, don't want to help out. Because if we're the one keeping you safe and secure, and we say, hey, can you do me a favor and send a couple of ships into the Strait of Hormuz? Your answer should be yes, how many do you need? Because we're keeping you safe. I mean, that only makes sense to me. So we'll talk to Carla Sanchez coming up. Hour number three, I think we'll do that. Then Mehek Cook, we've got her on. She's a lawyer, a legal consultant, political consultant, and somebody who's uncovering more fraud in the Midwest. This time it's Ohio. She's from Ohio, and she's blowing the whistle in Ohio. She's been threatened. She's been followed. And we're going to have Mehek Cook on this program as well. I went through a bunch of videos. What Sam normally will do is send me videos before the show, and I'll make a decision about which ones I do and don't want. I got to be honest with you, Sam. Sam, do you find this as well? They're boring.
1: Yeah, I mean, it's a lot of information, but it's pretty dry.
0: Do I want Kevin Warsh to speak for five straight minutes on my show? You know what I mean?
1: Yeah, I mean, and his speech was great, but yeah, it's a little dry.
0: Paula, do you know who Kevin Warsh is?
2: I do not.
0: I mean, I think most people watching and listening don't. It's not an insult.
2: Like, you know, the sauce?
0: It's not the Warsh. Worcestershire sauce. No, it's not that. No, he's not named after Worcestershire sauce.
2: Right.
0: But I mean, again, it's boring. I did the voice changer thing. That's Elizabeth Gunn. Is that her name?
1: Oh,
0: or Kimberly? Kimberly, right?
1: Yeah.
0: What else, Elizabeth? So
1: the other one.
0: All right, it must be the other person who writes me to say I listen every day. You suck. Okay, as long as you're listening. But Kevin Warsh is the new Fed chair. You know what I mean? We don't really know what the Fed is. And if you ask questions about the Fed, you could be in trouble and, you know, got to watch over your shoulder. The Fed was created by a bunch of bankers back in like 1918, something like that. And they made it just to protect themselves. And now they get to decide how much interest we pay or interest we don't pay. The currency that's out there is provided by them or they lend it to us. And it's all very screwy. So I don't care if it's Jerome Powell or Kevin Worcestershire sauce. Is it Worcestershire sauce?
1: Confirmed, it is now.
0: Okay. Or Kevin Warsh. It's like, hey, did you wash the clothes?
2: Oh, I was going to say, isn't that like how some people say Washington?
0: Yes. Washington, wash the clothes. Did you wash your hands before coming to dinner? What country says that? There are some people listening right now who speak that way. They're going, why is he making fun of us? You know what I mean? Who says that?
2: I like to say Washington.
1: Your wife?
0: Warsh up. No, she doesn't. Does she say Warsh?
1: She does. Yes.
0: No, she doesn't.
1: Yes, she does.
0: No, I don't think so. I'll have to ask her.
1: Bet.
0: So, I mean, I don't think so. But either way, he's the guy, and I'm not going to play a five-minute soundbite from him. I mean, what is he going to say? We're ending the Fed, and the money will be backed up by gold again. Because if he doesn't say that, there's nothing else he can say. Because I'll remind you, and I'm a huge fan of President Trump, he's the one that appointed this Jerome Powell guy. It was like the day that we were in Washington in 2017. He is the one that appointed this guy. Now, he got some bad advice, I think. And this Kevin Warsh guy should be better. We had Vance Ginn on, who's a former chief economist for the White House. And he says that Kevin Warsh is the right guy. So, I mean, it'll work out. But I'm not playing that boring soundbite. And then I think, well, the president was in, I think, New York. Was he in New York? Because he was making fun of Hakeem Jeffries and everybody else in New York.
1: Yes,
0: and
1: his
0: business
1: he was.
0: In New York. I might play some of those. We'll see. But did you listen to him, Sam? They're echoey. What is going on with the echo?
1: Yeah, it's a little echoey. He was just having so much fun, though. It was really fun to watch him.
0: I'll think about maybe playing some of that, but you're not getting any Kevin Warsh. And Marco Rubio is in Sweden. I might end up playing some of that into the interview with Carla Sanchez because it's all sort of applicable, but, man, just boring as
1: well. Yes.
0: I mean, so there you go. 833-JOE-PAGS, 833-563-7247, joepags.com. I did a video today, and I wish that I hadn't had to do this one, to be honest with you, because we like Tulsi Gabbard a lot, and I did this video about her stepping down as the DNI. If you've been at work all day, you

0: know this, but Tulsi Gabbard will no longer be the director of national intelligence because her husband has been diagnosed with cancer. And these are young people. They're like in their 40s or something, I think. And I was very surprised to see this today. Tulsi Gabbard, according to the New York Post, resigns as director of national intelligence, citing husband's cancer diagnosis, written by Stephen Nelson, today at the Post. And by the way, I did text Tulsi to say that we're thinking about her and her husband, that we're praying for them. And I mean, I just think it's horrible that they're facing this. And as far as the administration goes, I like a lot of them. I think the administration is very, very good, but she's a standout. Without a doubt, went in there and said it was Obama's orders that said do the Russia collusion thing. She's in there calling people out, the former DNI, the former CIA directors, the former FBI director. She's in there not playing around. And I think this is a bad move for the United States. I think it's a good move for her, and I understand why she's doing it. Story goes out of Washington. Director of National Intelligence Tulsi Gabbard submitted her resignation today, citing her husband's recent cancer diagnosis. Gabbard, a long skeptic of U.S. intervention overseas, did not mention the ongoing Iran war in the letter announcing her departure. Now, why would the writer even say that? I haven't heard her say anything about we shouldn't be at war in Iran. Are they trying to make her like she's Joe Kent? I hope not. That bothers me that the writer said that. Gabbard, a longtime skeptic, so on and so forth. Quote, unfortunately, I must submit my resignation effective June 30th, 2026. The 45-year-old wrote, my husband, Abraham, has recently been diagnosed with an extremely rare form of bone cancer. The former Hawaii Democratic congresswoman thanked Trump for the trust you placed in me. That's a quote. The president who recently fired three female cabinet secretaries, Attorney General Pam Bondi, Homeland Security Secretary Kristi Noem, and Labor Secretary Lori Chavez de Remer is under a month, praised the departing Gabbard in a statement. Why did the writer add that? What is the gender of who has either stepped down or been fired? What does that have to do with them not working there anymore? Is this like what the New York Post's only left-leaning, you know, fake news writer? What is this? That has nothing to do with anything. Might as well say Gabbard, a woman. I mean, we know. Am I wrong? I mean, what is that?
1: You're absolutely right.
0: Quote, Tulsi has done an incredible job and we will miss her, he wrote. Her wonderful husband, Abraham, has been recently diagnosed with a rare form of bone cancer, and she, rightfully, wants to be with him, bringing him back to good health as they currently fight a tough battle together. Gabbard's deputy, Aaron Lucas, will serve as the acting director following her departure. The news broke within minutes of the president saying he plans to remain in the White House this weekend rather than at his New Jersey golf course, fueling speculation he's poised to resume attacks on the Islamic Republic. Gabbard publicly remained loyal to Trump during Operation Epic Fury, testifying to the Senate in March that the intelligence community addressed that Iran maintained the intention to rebuild and continue to grow their nuclear enrichment capability. But she has rarely been at the forefront of the administration, with Trump often singling out and praising CIA Director John Ratcliffe for his contributions to the war effort. Gabbard aligned with Trump on other priorities, such as punishing alleged deep state leakers and investigating alleged fraud in the 2020 election. She slashed her office's workforce by 40% and worked on major declassification efforts, including the release of long-awaited withheld records on assassinations of JFK, RFK, and Martin Luther King Jr. Her departure follows a fiery resignation in March of her former subordinate, Joe Kent, the one-time head of the National Counterterrorism Center, who claimed Israel had duped Trump into attacking Iran. Gabbard gave no hint of repeating Kent's manner of departure and spent most of her letter focused on her husband. I mean, what a strange way to write that story. I find that writer to be completely biased. Most of what the writer writes in there has nothing to do with what Gabbard announced today. Now, if Gabbard comes out and announces, like Joe Kent did, Israel this, and we fell for that over there, blah, blah, blah, blah. If she would have done that, then this story makes sense. She didn't. She's never hinted, not once, that the president didn't have his full trust in her. She's never hinted once that she was against the war in Iran, the incursion, whatever we're calling it. So to put those words in her mouth or to give context that way when she didn't herself give that context is really lame. And I think kind of sucks, to be honest with you. By the way, the fact that, Sam, let me ask you. If I would have said no to going to your wedding, you would have had a problem with that, right?
2: 100%.
0: Polo, not married, but maybe at some point. If you invited your parents, a relative, and they said no, that'd be a problem, no?
3: I mean, it depends. I would always look at that. Like, if it was an issue, I mean,
1: Because let's say I was doing a destination wedding. I can't assume that everybody would be able to, like, do that. You know what I mean?
0: Polo, not following where I'm going. So let's say let's say your dad owned a golf club in Bedminster, New Jersey.
1: Okay.
0: And you were getting married there at his club. And he said, I can't make it this weekend. Are you okay with that?
1: I mean, I'm not getting married to him, so.
3: Wow. Polo.
0: So I'm thinking you would have a problem.
1: No.
3: I would have a problem, yes.
0: So you're not getting married to him is what you're saying, Polo.
1: Right. I mean, if my desire is to marry this person, I'm going to do that regardless of who comes and who doesn't.
0: Okay, let me ask the question directly because Polo, I think, just immediately knee-jerk reaction says, I'm going to just disagree because I can.
1: No.
0: And maybe you still do. You know Don Jr. is getting married this weekend.
1: Yes.
0: The President Trump is not going. And Bedminster, as the crow flies on Air Force One, is like 45 minutes away. So what do you think about that?
1: I mean, can I be a jerk?
0: Absolutely. You can do anything you want to do.
1: He probably went to the first one, right?
0: Wow. Boom. Same thoughts?
3: I knew about this story. And listen, I honestly think he's going to end up showing up because I think I know the president well enough to where it's like he wouldn't miss something like this. But at the same time, if there is some crazy news happening, I mean, he kind of always puts the American people first. So,
1: well, there you go. America first. So he has to put the kid second. And then he probably say, hey, man, I'll get you on the next one. So it's all good.
0: Thank you.
1: Wow. You know, it's fantastic. I mean, I'll build you a hotel. I'll build you a ballroom.
0: Probably will.
1: There you go. He'll say, look, well, once the ballroom's done, we can redo the reception there. You're welcome.
3: That's not a bad idea. But I do think that they were married today legally, and they're just having the reception over the weekend. So, I mean, they may have done like a private celebration.
0: I wanted to be right about this, so I looked it up, and Grok says they're getting married tomorrow. But you could be right that they got married today. I'm not sure.
1: Well, because they probably signed the paperwork.
0: Right.
1: Yeah.
0: But, right. So they might legally already be married. But I don't know. Sam, I think you might have hit on something that Dad didn't think about. What if the president is saying he's not going to go? And then he goes anyway.
1: And then he makes it about him. Surprise. Guess who's here?
0: No, not really.
1: Let me do my dance with the YMCA.
0: Let me finish. I think that he would do that because Iran is afraid he's going to attack. And if he stays at the White House, he probably thinks Iran is more likely to sign some sort of a deal because they're afraid. Oh, he's blown off his son's wedding to stay at the White House in the Situation Room just in case.
3: Right.
0: I think you might be onto something, Sam.
3: Maybe. I'm just saying.
0: Napoleon, what were you saying?
1: Oh, that he was going to, like, show up, surprise, they start playing the YMCA, and he's going to come out and be like...
0: going to do the dance?
1: Yeah.
0: Okay.
1: I mean, I could see that, for sure.
0: I think whenever he shows up anywhere, they just play it now, so, yeah. I mean, it could be.
1: That's probably his ringtone.
0: I wouldn't doubt it. No, it's probably his ringtone is probably Hail to the Chief. Sam, I would not be against what you just said. And think about that. I try to think about every angle. But what if because again, it's a very short flight from Washington D.C. to Bedminster, New Jersey. So I mean, I think that he could go there, make a big appearance, do his thing, go back to the Situation Room, and still scare the Iranians. I mean, they must think they're close to a deal if he's saying there are important president things for me to do, but I wish that, you know, I wish Don Jr. and Bettina all the best. I think it's an interesting angle. Let's open the phone lines on that one. I want to know if people think that he should be going. 833-JOE-PAGS, 833-563-7247, joepags.com. What, Polo?
1: I mean, when you look at it like that, I mean, that's probably smart not to go because everybody knows where that is.
0: Right.
1: And it's not something that can be protected like it should. And on top of that, I mean, now you're making it more about you if you are going, because they are going to have to protect you. And then that takes away from the bride and groom, you know, on their special day.
0: I mean, Don Jr. still gets Secret Service, not to the level of the president.
1: Right.
0: You're right. So it would be a different thing.
1: Yeah.
0: But, I mean, they know where the White House is, too, and he still gets protected. So you could protect him, but he made the announcement purposely that he's not going. That's interesting.
1: Yeah, but I just think, I mean, the White House, I would like to think, always has like an invisible dome around it, you know, where they know when things are coming at it or whatever.
0: Right.
1: This location isn't going to have that.
0: I got you. He doesn't go places.
1: But I mean, who knows how long they've been talking about this event, right?
0: I didn't even know he was getting married until a few days ago. I had no idea.
1: I thought I had heard it a while back. So, I mean, there could be intelligence showing where the location of the venue is, all that stuff. So you could have been planning it all this time. So it's one thing if they just announced it yesterday, like, oh, they're getting married, whatever. But if it had already been put out there, to me, the safe bet would be not to be there.
0: I don't know. I find it interesting. He goes to Ben Mister all the time. Just not going to go there this weekend. 833-JOE-PAGS. 833-563-7247. JoePags.com. 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Stay here.
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10: Hi, great to have you. Thanks. I appreciate you stopping by. It is the Joe Pag Show. Lots going on, lots to get to. I do appreciate you taking the time. I'm not a big racing fan. I do like to drive fast. I think people know that. But I'm not a big racing fan. Of course, I know who Kyle Busch was. And I'm not sure I understand why this guy is no longer alive at 41 years old. He just won a race recently. There was a big race this weekend that he was supposed to be a part of and had a good chance of winning. Owned his own racing team. And then suddenly, he's just dead. And I don't understand that. I mean, to me... It's confusing, and I hate that. I mean, I get it. Life sometimes isn't fair. A lot of times it's not fair. Life sometimes just takes people away. Like my sister died for no reason at 61, not long ago. My dad only lasted 69 years. But somebody's 41, prime of his life, just won a race, and then suddenly he's no longer with us. We're all going, what the hell happened? What the heck happened? So I'm gonna have the update. The New York Post has a bit of an update on that, but I want to go to Kelly, who is in San Antonio about the Don Jr. wedding this weekend. Kelly, what's going on?
11: Hey, Mr. Pags, good to hear you every day on my hour long drive.
10: Thank you, Kelly.
11: Work.
10: Love that.
11: Two things to say. One, my mom says wash rags, wash your hands. I don't get it.
10: Well, there you go.
11: We make fun of her. We all do. I don't get it.
10: Nice.
11: But number two, about the wedding, Don Jr. If I was getting married and Trump was my dad. Although I do call him Daddy Trump. If he was my dad and he was the president with his status, I wouldn't be too upset if he didn't show up. You know, doctors, nurses, lawyers, they all miss kids big events.
10: I got you. Kelly, I got to go. That's all the time I have, but I love the nice compliments off the top. So she says, I wouldn't expect him to go. All right. Keep it here.
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14: President Trump says Iran has not made a deal with the U.S. yet because, quote, they're proud and it's a very hard thing for them. In an interview with NBC News this weekend, Trump also said Iran has not made a deal yet because prior administrations have not asked for as much out of the regime. He called the current peace talks, quote, a very hard thing for them. And Russia's space agency is pausing repairs on the International Space Station. Rob Martier tells us why.
15: They need to review procedures to fix cracks and leaks. A NASA spokeswoman says that structural repair efforts are being put on hold while engineers gather more measurements and other data. Cracks and leaks have been a growing concern inside the Russian-made service module, which launched into space back in 2000. Other astronauts who have been using a return capsule as a potential safe haven have been allowed to resume normal operations. I'm Rob Martier.
14: And I'm Jim Forbes.
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19: 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I have a coffee shop, a coffee brand. I have a juice bar in Brooklyn. 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And listen, everything does not always work out. 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
21: 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To the chagrin of bar owners, young people are upending an old tradition, happy hour.
22: Unlike going to a bar, there's no hangovers. They just feel better after a gym class.
21: Yes, Bloomberg Pursuits journalist Sarah Rappaport said after a gym class. She's talking about new research from market intelligence firm Mintel showing spending by young people on gym memberships and classes jumped 30% last year.
22: It's both a health decision, and they're also looking for a community in places that they can't find at the bar because more and more young people don't drink.
21: Meaning younger people at the bar tend to see mostly older people. Rappaport says another reason for the switch is COVID.
22: For the Gen Z who went to college from the pandemic and they had to, you know, work out from home with YouTube videos, they really want to go work out with other people.
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22: 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Instead of going to the bar, they'll bring their girlfriends to a Pilates class.
21: That's a different happy hour. 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
10: My pleasure to have you. I appreciate you. Thanks a lot for stopping by the Joe Pag Show for your Free Speech Friday. There's a lot going on. There's a lot to talk about. So, I mean, the consensus is that no big deal that he's not going. Okay. It sounds good to me. That's fine. If that's how you feel about it, that's cool. I do want to get into Kyle Busch a little bit just to give you an update. And again, not a big racing fan doesn't mean that it's not important, doesn't mean that it's not cool, because it is. It's all those things. I've watched some racing, but not much, because to me, and please don't get mad at me, you race fans, to me, watching people go around in an oval over and over again for 500 miles just gets a little monotonous. And I get it. There's some action. There's some, you know, who's driving better and some maneuvering. And it's all very, listen, they're quality people. It's a very hard job. I've actually driven. I talked about this before on Michigan International Speedway. And I believe it's in Jackson, Michigan. Actually, it's in Brookline, I think. And I went there for the sheriff's training. They actually train on the racetrack. And it was unbelievable. I mean, you don't realize the slope of these racetracks. They're not flat ground. They're not flat asphalt. They're up there, like, really up. Like, if you tried to walk, you'd fall down because it's so slanted to keep these vehicles that are going so fast glued against the roadway. It's kind of amazing to do it. If you get an opportunity to ever do that, I don't know if there's a fan day, or you can go there and you can pay to go and, you know, drive a regular car around. I was driving a police car and went through the course and actually did very well. But it was really very enjoyable. So I get it. It's a real skill. I'm not denigrating anything they do. I just can't watch it for hours of them just going, you know, turning left. That'd be a little monotonous. But of those who do it, Kyle Busch was one of the best. New York Post reports Kyle Busch coughed up blood on bathroom floor before death, 911 audio reveals. Edward Lewis wrote this. Kyle Busch was lying on a bathroom floor coughing up blood the day before he died, according to a 911 call obtained by the California Post. In the audio, a man could be heard asking for an ambulance to come to the General Motors Charlotte Technical Center in Concord, North Carolina, around 5:30 p.m. on Wednesday after the NASCAR star had suffered some kind of medical emergency. Quote, I've got an individual that's shortness of breath, very hot, thinks he's going to pass out, and he's producing a little bit of blood, coughing up some blood, the man told the dispatch. He's awake, the man added. He's awake. He's on the bathroom floor right now. The man then can be heard giving emergency medical personnel instructions for the quickest way to get Busch to Busch when they arrived at the property. Busch was ultimately taken to the nearby hospital with family members, what his family member called a severe illness. He later died on Thursday at 41 years old. And he was celebrating a victory in the NASCAR Craftsman Truck Series EcoSave 200. They're showing a picture of that. I mean, this is recent. It's crazy to me. Crazy. Quote, on behalf of the Busch family, everyone at Richard Childress Racing and all of NASCAR, we're devastated to announce the sudden and tragic passing of Kyle Busch, NASCAR said. Our entire NASCAR family is heartbroken at the loss of Kyle Busch, a future Hall of Famer. Kyle was a rare talent, one who comes along once in a generation. He was fierce, he was passionate, he was immediately skilled, or immensely skilled, and he cared deeply about the sport and his fans. I mean, there's no official cause of death yet, though, which is crazy to me. I just don't understand. And again, I get it. Life sucks sometimes. Sometimes it's great. But something like this, just out of the blue, I mean, man, I feel for his family. I know that he had a couple of young kids. He's got a wife. He's got an entire racing team that he was supporting. It's just crazy to me. It just is. So very, very sad there. But that's the only update we got. Sam, that's all they had to say, right?
1: That is it. So far, nothing else has come out.
10: I mean, that's crazy. I said I'm not going to get into Kevin Warsh much. I will give you a story on that coming up, because it's important that you know who the new Fed chair is. But what does it mean to us? I don't know. Again, you can wake up in the morning and have a gas bubble and go, yeah, let's go up a half a point. You know what I mean? Let's go down a quarter. What? It's just making decisions, and there's nobody to answer to. It's crazy to me. We go to the phone lines on Free Speech Friday. It is Roman in Boston. Roman, what's going on? Hi.
2: Hey, Joe. How you doing?
10: Living the dream, man.
2: Don't get mad at me, Joe.
10: I'm mad at you.
2: I don't want you to get mad at me.
10: Okay, go ahead.
2: But the people in Texas are starting to sound like the people in Massachusetts.
10: In what way?
2: Puerto Rico. And Galindo, like what she said about what should happen to Zionist.
10: Who's Galindo? I don't even know who Galindo is. Who is that?
2: She's a representative. She used to be a sex education teacher, and she's running for office in Texas. And she came out and said that anybody who's a Zionist American or Jew should be put in an internment camp and castrated. I found that, like, I heard that this week, and I was like, you got to be kidding me. That cannot be coming out of a
10: what?
2: Wannabe politician's mouth.
10: Sam, find me Galindo in Texas. Who the hell is Galindo?
3: It's Maureen Galindo.
10: Maureen Galindo? All right, yeah, Paul's going to send it. Go ahead, Roman.
2: Yeah, so that's what you said. And it was like, what is happening in Texas? I mean, Tallarico is a head of Abbott, is that true? From what I understand,
10: well, no, Tallarico's not running against Abbott. Tallarico is running against Cornyn and Paxton. Cornyn and Paxton will have their runoff ends on next Tuesday. The early voting happened this week. The runoff ends on Tuesday. We're efforting to get both Cornyn and Paxton on Monday. We'll do the best that we can. But, no, he's running against them. And by some stupid poll, by some stupid person, it looks like Tallarico's leading both of them by like a point or two. I don't think that's real. And right now you've got Paxton and Cornyn splitting some allegiances, to be honest. But let me make this clear, Roman, because I think that maybe I misrepresented this to you, and you'll understand what I'm about to say. We have idiots in Texas, too. A lot of them. There are a lot of losers here, but thankfully there are more winners than losers in Texas. We've got idiots like Tallarico who will lie about his Christianity to try to get elected. We've got idiots like Beto O'Rourke who thought that he was going to become the governor or a senator. We've got idiots like this Galindo person that you're telling me about who obviously is just nuts. But, I mean, District 35, I don't think it's going to go to her, even if she's somebody who wins the primary. So he's running all the time. And in fact, some nut jobs run cities like San Antonio. They run cities like Houston. They run cities like Austin. We do have idiots. It's just we haven't given up like Massachusetts has. We haven't thrown our hands up and said you can just take the place over. You know what I mean? But if I ever misrepresented that we don't have losers here, no, we do. But just thankfully, there are more winners than losers.
2: No, you never did misrepresent it, because Austin is loaded with them too.
10: Yes.
2: But it's just I feel bad. Like I look. Honestly, I'm 59 years old. I actually look up to Texas. Because when they started the gerrymandering about 40 years ago in Massachusetts and turned us all completely blue in New England, I was too young to do anything about it. And then life got a hold of me, and I should have went into politics, but I didn't.
10: I think you would have done very well.
2: One last thing, Joe. One last thing. Thank you. I think that Trump needs to do something in Iran, because Iran's never going to accept a deal from them, and they're never going to accept a deal from us, and all they're doing is buying time. I don't want to be there, but we are there. So we might as well just win it, right? We might as well just win it, and I'm not talking ground troops, just pummel them. He hasn't even shut the lights out yet. He could do that in the whole country if he wanted to, but he hasn't yet because he doesn't want to take it out of the civilian population.
10: Right.
2: And I understand it. But eventually, if you want to get this done, he's got to get, and in my opinion, he's got to do it before, either get out or do it before the midterms. Either or, because...
10: Oh, without a doubt. No, he has to be way done before the midterms. If this isn't done, it's going to hurt the Republicans big time.
2: Yeah, absolutely. It's going to. And I think you just got to do it and stop talking about it. Stop, well, Pakistan, you know, they came up with another deal. And, you know, this and that. He's just got to stop it.
10: Yeah.
2: You know, and but one more thing before I go, Joe. You guys made me laugh this week because I remember it. We got to move these.
10: Oh, absolutely.
2: It is. With the Max Headroom type of feel.
10: Oh, 100%. No,
2: it's my childhood.
10: Robin, you're a good man. My childhood, too. Sam, have you gone back to listen to the entire song? Do you understand Money for Nothing now?
1: I do understand it, yes.
10: All right, good. Now, let me talk about this Galindo person. The reason why I don't know who Maureen Galindo is, because she has no chance of winning. She's running for Texas 35. Texas 35, because of redistricting, will certainly go Republican now. So she has no chance of winning. So I guess she's being just as dumb as she possibly can be, as I don't know, ostentatious as she possibly can be. Here's a story from CBS News. Texas Democrat Maureen Galindo under fire after saying she'd make ICE jail a prison for American Zionists. Come on, dude. Written by Ann Bryson and Joe Walsh. Democratic House candidate in Texas is facing widespread condemnation and accusations of anti-Semitism from both parties for comments she posted on social media, including a pledge to turn an immigration detention facility into a prison for American Zionists if elected, drawing allegations from top Democrats that her campaign may be backed by conservative groups. Oh, stop it. Maureen Galindo is running against Johnny Garcia in next week's Democratic primary for Texas 35, which covers parts of San Antonio and the surrounding areas. Republicans are angling to pick up the seat, which is currently held by a Democrat, but was made much more favorable for the GOP in Texas redistricting last summer. In an Instagram post last week, Galindo wrote that she will turn Carnes ICE Detention Center into a prison for American Zionists and former ICE officers for human trafficking. It will also be a castration processing center, that is, for pedophiles, which would probably be most of the Zionists, she said. She's not being backed by conservatives. Conservatives are going to win that district anyway. Now, she's just nuts. It's okay. We got some crazy here. We got some cray in Texas, no doubt. And again, I'll say it very openly. I think the mayors of these cities, like Austin, like San Antonio, are nuts. And the mayor of San Antonio, who's openly gay, I don't care. She can be as gay as she wants, seems to think that LGBTQXYZ stuff is the most important thing in the city. I mean, seriously, she like puts that first, which is very strange because most of us in San Antonio and most of us everywhere aren't gay. So I'm not sure why that's such a big thing. Okay, she's fighting for like rainbow crosswalks. Really? Why? Crosswalk doesn't have to be a rainbow. And at the same time, like not doing what many think is the right thing to do for the San Antonio Spurs, which is kind of dumb. That should be your top priority. There are crazy people in every state. Texas, we have our share of crazy. Luckily, the not crazy, the sane, those of us who go and vote and keep it red, outnumber the crazy. Now, do they want to increase the number of crazy? I think so. I think that progressives and Marxists and socialists and nutjobs like crazy, and if they do, then maybe they can eventually turn Texas blue, which they've been trying to do for about 35 years. It hasn't worked yet. It's not going to work this time. And this woman has no chance of winning. It's not good. And it's happening more and more right now. The phenomenon of receiving spam text messages, deceptive emails and calls. 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
10: Hey, great to have you. Thanks. I appreciate you stopping by. It is the Joe Pags Show. I just saw this dumb report. What is Polymarket? Sam, look up Polymarket, P-O-L-Y-M-A-R-K-E-T, and find out if it's left or right leaning, or if it's got leanings at all. Just call Polymarket. I'm not even sure what it is. I'm looking up the profile over on X. And it says the world's largest prediction market, trade politics, news, crypto, culture, sports, tech, and more. They got a Discord. That might mean that it's lefty already. But see if it has a leaning. Polymarket,
1: okay,
10: all
1: so
10: one word.
1: This is what the Google AI says. It says Polymarket itself is structured as a nonpartisan prediction platform, but its user base and social media presence has faced scrutiny for right-leaning and conservative biases.
10: Oh, come on. Polymarket says James Tallarico is gaining ground in the Texas Senate race. 45% chance a Democrat wins a Texas Senate seat for the first time since 1988. I say BS. I don't buy it. Now, that said, let me always give you this caveat, and I give you guys this every single time we talk about stuff like this. Don't assume anything. Go and vote. Use your franchise. This is your responsibility to make sure that you choose who you want. James Tallarico is either a liar, he's really stupid, or he's a fake Christian on purpose. It's got to be one of those three, because what he's saying about Christianity just doesn't make any sense. Christianity, Mary basically showed why abortion is a Christian thing because she had to give consent. That's what he said. He said there are six genders. He said God is non-binary. He said that. He said these things. When asked what he loves outside of politics, he says, I love the trans children. He said those words. This guy has a chance because he's a slow talker and looks at you in the eye as he's making stuff up? I'm not sure I get it. It's very weird. So, I mean, 45% chance? I don't think so. Polymarket saying that he's gaining ground? I don't think so. Now, still saying 55% Republican, 45% chance for a Democrat, but I think they're giving this guy way too much credit. But maybe this will motivate people to get off their asses and go vote. Maybe that'll happen. We go to the phone lines. Clint is in Spring, Texas. Clint, what's going on? Hi.
5: Hey, Joe. Absolutely love the show.
10: Thank you. I listen
5: every single day.
10: Thank you.
5: But I listen to the podcast because I listen the next day.
10: Okay.
5: Anyways, also fellow bar soap user, sir.
10: Thank you. Men should not be using any liquid soap. Ew.
5: Exactly.
10: Go ahead.
5: Okay. Anyways, James Tallarico, first of all, just another Beto O'Rourke. And second of all, my question to you is, the FCC, we the people own the FCC, we hand out these communication licenses. Why do we allow the lying-ass media to tell lies and not pull their license? And I'll shut up, you can tell me the answer.
10: Well, Clint, I appreciate you. The media is allowed to lie. It sucks, but they are. They're allowed to lie. There is no standard for them telling the truth. The only real recourse we have, well, the FCC can regulate you can't say disgusting things, you can't be profane until 10 o'clock at night, you can't do this, that, and the other. They set those regulations, but the media is allowed to lie, and we're allowed to respond and out their lies. The good news is you can civilly sue somebody if they lie to the point of where they're defaming you, or there's some sort of a libel suit or defamation or whatever it is. But for me, I'm okay with them lying, provided we're not shut down in our responses to the lies and correcting them when they're wrong. The problem under Biden was they were pushing the lying side and then shutting us down, suspending us, taking away our ability to broadcast as we see fit, taking away our ability to have any traction on social media, literally having social media sites like Twitter have people from the government tell them what to do day in, day out. That's where it changes. But the FCC's job isn't to say this person's lying. The FCC's job is to make sure that what's presented is appropriate for family viewing or family listening. And then it's up to us to call out the fake news like President Trump does. Like, I wouldn't be for them shutting down, the government shutting down the lying left, because if the left gets control again, and say that they're probably going to get control again eventually, I hope not, but it's probably going to happen, then they'd shut me down. And I'm out here telling the truth every day. And that's the give and take. So I think more speech is better than less speech. More media is better than less media. And then find the one that does the job for you. Sounds like our show does well for you. And I appreciate you taking the time to call in. 833-JOE-PAGS, 833-563-7247, joepags.com. We come back. There's a lot more coming your way. Mehek Cook is uncovering all sorts of fraud in Ohio. We'll fill you in on that. Keep it here.
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32: President Trump says Iran has not made a deal with the U.S. yet because, quote, they're proud and it's a very hard thing for them. In an interview with NBC News this weekend, Trump also said Iran has not made a deal yet because prior administrations have not asked for as much out of the regime. He called the current peace talks, quote, a very hard thing for them. And Russia's space agency is pausing repairs on the International Space Station. Rob Martyr tells us why.
33: They need to review procedures to fix cracks and leaks. A NASA spokeswoman says that structural repair efforts are being put on hold while engineers gather more measurements and other data. Cracks and leaks have been a growing concern inside the Russian-made service module, which launched into space back in 2000. Other astronauts who have been using a return capsule as a potential safe haven have been allowed to resume normal operations. I'm Rob Martyr.
32: And I'm Jim Forbes. Graham Plantner is denying allegations from ex-girlfriends that he was physically abusive and boasted about having a Nazi-like tattoo. The New York Times interviewed several women who spoke about their personal experiences with the embattled Maine Democratic Senate hopeful. One said Plantner twisted her arm and shoved her into a bedroom, while another claimed the combat vet fantasized about killing people he considered a threat. In an interview with MS Now, Plantner denied all allegations of physical abuse. He also denied an allegation from another ex-girlfriend that he knew his tattoo was associated with the Nazi SS. Plantner has acknowledged his struggles with PTSD, depression, and drinking following multiple combat deployments in Iraq and Afghanistan. FIFA now says fans headed to the World Cup matches at MetLife Stadium in New York City will have to do so minus any water bottles. Liz Warner has this story.
34: In a last-minute move, the sport's official governing body says visitors won't be permitted to bring water bottles into any of the stadiums hosting World Cup matches. A spokesperson says they made the decision, quote, to prevent risk and injury to players and attendees. The previous rule would have allowed fans to bring empty, transparent plastic bottles into the venue. With heat expected to be an issue with the stadiums, this means fans will have to buy bottled water. FIFA says the prices will not exceed standard venue rates. In New York, I'm Liz Warner.
32: And the Justice Department's Judgment Fund may provide an alternative way for January 6 rioters to be paid. It comes while the proposed, quote, anti-weaponization fund is stalled. The Judgment Fund is money allotted by the DOJ to settle legal claims made against the government. Under existing procedures, potential payout recipients would file formal claims or lawsuits against the government. I'm Jim Forbes.
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32: Despite ongoing peace talks with Iran, more attacks are being reported. U.S. Central Command says U.S. forces have intercepted Iranian missiles fired at Kuwait and Bahrain. CENTCOM said Friday that seven ballistic missiles were shot down over the Persian Gulf. Iran's Islamic Revolutionary Guard claims it struck, quote, enemy bases after American attacks on Iranian soil. The alleged attack was in retaliation after the U.S. reportedly shot down several Iranian drones and struck several sites inside Iran. A second flesh-eating screwworm has been found in Texas. Officials with Texas Parks and Wildlife say another case of the parasite was found in a calf in Zavala County, southwest of San Antonio. It's the second case this week after being eradicated in Texas about 60 years ago. The screwworm fly lays eggs in orifices and open wounds on animals, and when the eggs hatch, the larvae feed on the animal's flesh, which could kill the animal. With concerns over the slow vote count in California and word Friday that federal investigations into election fraud are underway, we're learning about some stolen ballots in Northern California. Jason Nathanson has this story.
3: 29 ballots were stolen out of the mail in Santa Clara County, according to NBC Bay Area, which reports that the ballots were taken by thieves who were apparently looking for valuables in the mail, nabbed the ballots along with everything else, and then dumped them outside a grocery store. Then postal inspectors took them to be counted in San Jose.
4: They were all still sealed inside the return envelopes.
3: Matt Morales is with the Santa Clara County Registrar of Voters.
4: So we were able to signature check them, verify that they were valid, and then we did count them.
3: Investigators believe this was an isolated case of theft and not voter fraud. I'm Jason Nathanson.
32: And Democrat Javier Becerra is projected to advance to the general election for California's governor. Thousands of votes still need to be counted as Republican Steve Hilton and Democrat Tom Steyer jockey for the second spot. I'm Jim Forbes.
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10: Great radio stations all over the place, along with Sam and Polo. It's the Joe Pag Show. Appreciate you stopping by. There's a lot going on. The head cook at the bottom of the hour, a great attorney. Also somebody who's a political commentator. Uncovering fraud in Ohio. Got a bunch of fraud in Minnesota. I mean, there's no, you can just say it, not even alleged, not even accused, not even reportedly. No attribution necessary. Bunch of people have been found guilty. One woman is going to prison for over 40 years. $250 million in fraud. It's real. What we have to find out now.

She's been threatened. Whistleblowers are not getting the protection that you would think that they're going to get. They're trying to force people to stop looking into it. And all of this, again, goes back to the immigration from Somalia. I guess in Columbus, Ohio, there are a bunch of Somalians there, too. And when you ask about it, and you say, hey, what's going on? You got millions of dollars. Where's the storefront? Where's the daycare center? Where's the medical facility? The answer is you're being racist by asking the questions. So if you're from Somalia and somebody asks you a question about potential fraud, the person asking the question is a racist, it turns out. I had no idea that you were racist if you didn't want fraud to happen. Little did I know that me, a white guy, I can't claim racism. I'm in trouble if I do the fraud. But if you're black or from Somalia, from a different country, from a different place, and you're doing fraud, you can do that because anybody questioning you is racist. You think I'm kidding? This is real. It's so bad in the United Kingdom, an 18-year-old guy was killed not long ago by somebody who was an immigrant. He was stabbed multiple times. And when police showed up, the immigrant claimed the guy said something racial to him, and the police handcuffed the guy as he bled out, the man who was attacked. That's how dumb it's becoming. And culture is not that different than ours. So I want you to keep that in mind. You're supposed to look the other way. You can't say anything to anybody about anything. You can't complain about immigration if you're in England. You can't say, hey, Somalis, when you come here, maybe act like you're happy that you got the opportunities that we afford you in the United States. No, you got to allow fraud. You have to allow them to do anything they want, and any questions asked, you are a racist! Which is ridiculous, to be honest. It's ridiculous. Let me go to the other one. I want to do a follow-up story to this Galindo person who we talked about last hour. District 35, she's running as a Democrat for District 35, a representative seat in the House of Representatives from Texas. She's not going to win. It's going to be a Republican seat. But she says things like, lock people up. The Zionists should all be locked up in the ICE facilities. And allegedly she wants to castrate people who are Zionists. She also wants to get ICE agents and lock them up and everything else. Well, Tom Holman was asked about this today on Fox News, and he had these comments. From Fox News Digital, written by Madison Colombo. Border czar Tom Holman tells Texas Democrat to bring it after her chilling threat to jail ICE agents. Border czar Tom Holman issued a fiery warning to a Texas Democrat after she promised to turn an ICE detention facility into a prison camp for former federal agents, immigration agents, and, quote, American Zionists. Speaking on Jesse Waters' primetime, Holman refused to back down from Texas House candidate Maureen Galindo's comments, telling her to bring it. Quote, you know, she's obviously an idiot. Bottom line is, bring it. I'm sick of threats from some of these out-of-touch Democrats, Holman said yesterday. The feud began after Galindo's campaign took to Instagram earlier this month, writing that if elected, she would turn the Karnes ICE Detention Center into a prison for American Zionists and former ICE officers for human trafficking. Quote, it will also be a castration process center for pedophiles, which will probably be the most of the Zionists, the Post read. Galindo is competing in a primary runoff for a Texas congressional seat and has since claimed she received death threats over the post. She later clarified her comments, saying she never said she wants Jews in internment camps. I said I want to close all ICE detention centers and put billionaire American Zionists who are funding the genocidal prison systems involved in trafficking into prison, Galindo wrote. She's obviously nuts. Can we all agree she's just nuts? Or a better definition might be she's a Democrat? But Holman made it clear that threats from the left will not stop the Trump administration's immigration agenda. You can threaten lawsuits and arrests all you want. We're going to keep doing the job, Holman said. So keep the threats going. You're not going to stop us. We're going to keep pushing ahead. Holman praised the resilience of federal immigration officers and applauded President Donald Trump's leadership. Oh, by the way, I guess AOC commented on this thing that this Galindo person put out there. This is absolutely disgusting. This bigoted garbage and anti-Semitism should be nowhere in our politics. If you in Texas, who's going against this Galindo person, and the donors behind the Republican super PAC funding her should be exposed. Now, AOC, stupid as a box of rocks, she thinks that we're just going to believe that some conservative is backing Galindo. No, Galindo's just a nut job.

0: And she's going to get votes. People will vote for this person now. I want you to understand that. And Texas 35, again, is going to go to a Republican. That's kind of a done deal. Doesn't mean you shouldn't go and vote. Make sure you go and vote. Then there's this. Paula Zinnes, who's a judge, her crush, Abrego Garcia, he gets another win in court. I guess you can be an MS-13 member. You can be a guy accused by his wife of beating her. You can be a guy accused by authorities of potentially human trafficking, yet you keep on winning in court. It's kind of crazy. Politico writes, judge dismisses criminal case against Kilmar Abrego Garcia. The judge called it a vindictive prosecution. Josh Gerstein wrote this today. A federal judge has thrown out the Trump administration's criminal immigrant smuggling case against Kilmar Abrego Garcia, ruling that the prosecution was vindictive retaliation against the Salvadoran immigrant, illegal alien. Let me help you with that. Hey, Politico, illegal alien. He's not some El Salvadoran immigrant. For winning a high-profile challenge to his deportation from the U.S., the evidence before this court sadly reflects an abuse of prosecuting power. U.S. District Judge Waverly Crenshaw wrote Friday, today, as he granted Abrego Garcia's request to dismiss the case. Crenshaw, who appointed this guy? Sam? Need to know who appointed U.S. District Judge Waverly Crenshaw. Crenshaw said there was significant proof indicating, including sentiments from now acting Attorney General Todd Blanche, indicating that the investigation into the 2022 traffic stop of Abrego in Tennessee was reopened last year in response to a federal judge in Maryland, Paula Zinnes, by the way, ruling that Abrego's deportation was illegal and authorities needed to facilitate his return to the U.S. The administration was slow to comply to that ruling, returning Abrego to the U.S. last June after prosecutors had secured an indictment of him, claiming he was part of a conspiracy to transport undocumented immigrants, illegal aliens, from Texas to Maryland. Sam, who appointed this person?
1: Thanks, Obama.
0: There you go. Thanks, Obama. Long-awaited ruling is another major setback for the Trump administration in the case that roiled the top levels of the U.S. government and cost at least one veteran Justice Department attorney his job. Crenshaw, Nashville-based Obama appointee, oh, they got to it eight paragraphs in, said the timeline of events was a telling and forceful indication that Abrego's prosecution was traceable to the habeas corpus petition his attorneys filed in Maryland after he was abruptly deported to his home country, despite an immigration judge's ruling that Abrego could not be sent there due to the likelihood he would be persecuted. Why is he still here? The no removal order only dealt with El Salvador. The non-removal order had nothing to do with any other country on the planet except El Salvador. Why isn't he anywhere else but here? Why is he still here? It shows the weakness when Republicans are in charge. It just does. Shows an amazing weakness. And how bad, by the way, was the illegal immigration process in this country in the 4 years under Biden? How bad was it? We know it's millions and millions of people. Do we know how many millions? We do not. Was it five? I think more. Was it 10? Don't know. Could be more. Might be right there. Some say 20. Some say 22 million. How do we not know? What we do know, this is a hard and fast number. And think about how massive this is. 3.5 million case backlog right now in getting people through immigration court. This is from News Nation, where I appeared last night, by the way. Crop of new immigration judges faces a $3.5 million case, or million person, a million case log, backlog scrutiny. Okay, comma scrutiny. I don't know what that is. Jeff Arnold and Allie Bradley, our friend Allie Bradley, wrote this. Dozens of new immigration judges were sworn in this week as part of the largest U.S. Justice Department classes in history as the Trump administration surges forward with its mission of mass deportation and its crackdown on illegal immigration. A total of 77 immigration judges and five temporary judges will join the ranks of nearly 700 judges handling immigration cases nationwide. According to the Justice Department, the Executive Office for Immigration Review completed nearly 1.1 million cases since 2025 and has reduced its pending caseload in immigration courts by more than 447,000. That's brought the pending caseload from about 4 million to under 3.53 million, the sharpest decrease in caseload in EOIR's history And the DOJ announced that, I guess just today, despite the drop in cases, immigration judges each heard over an average of 700 cases over the past year, according to the National Association of Immigration Judges. Dude, 3.5 million cases are still left to be heard? Now, that's 3.5 million that have, I guess, a court date. What about the other 5 or 10 million, whatever the hell it is? Do they not have a court date? Are they not going to go through immigration court? Because I tell you that, listen, as a guy who votes conservative, so therefore I generally speaking vote for Republicans, although I'm not a party guy, I want to know why John Thune is still the Senate Majority Leader. Hasn't gotten anything done we want done. Hasn't blown away the filibuster to get the Save America Act done, and voting is going on, and people don't have to show an ID or even prove that they're a citizen before they can vote. I don't understand that. People don't understand why the DOJ hasn't gotten a bunch of people in handcuffs. Don't understand it. Don't get it. And people certainly don't understand why there hasn't been 10 million people deported yet. Now, that's hard to do. I get it. But a lot of people self-deported to the tune of about 1.5 million, 1.7 million. I think that's what the latest number was. And immigration cases, 500,000 have been done there. And we keep hearing about mass deportation. What are the actual numbers? Sam, find out the actual numbers of those deported, both self-deporting and deported by DHS since January 20th, 2025. I'd like to know that number. Because at some point, the American people just want what we voted for. Now, we're getting some of it. We're not getting a lot of it. We are seeing lower costs on a lot of things like eggs and so on. Remember how big a deal eggs were when the race was going on? Gas prices are certainly high, not as high as they were at their peak under Biden. You know, so what about the mass deportations? We want millions gone and make them do it the right way. Sam, do you have a number?
1: Yes. According to the New York Post, the data reveals from the DHS that over 3 million undocumented individuals have left the United States or have been deported.
0: Okay. So they've either left on their own or they've been deported. So that would be, you might even have more self-deportations than you had actual deportations by the DHS. Does it break it down?
1: It does. It's about 2.2 million individuals opted to leave voluntarily, and about 900,000 have been formally deported by the DHS.
0: So not even a million deported by the DHS, but it was a DHS policy that got 2.2 million to leave, so it's 500,000 more than it was last time I looked. That's a lot of people, but it's not enough if, in fact, because, again, the Republicans running for office and the Democrats all have their own numbers. Republicans are saying as many as 20 million people. Well, then 3 million isn't that much. And you've got 4 years to do it. 3 times 4 is 12. If you can do it, and this has been a year and a half that we have the numbers now. So it's going to be even less than that. I mean, it's not enough. They all have to go. We want them to go. It's why we voted the way that we did. So yes, great. We've got 77 new immigration judges. Let's make it 770 new immigration judges. Maybe 7,000 new immigration judges. I don't care how many you need. Just get it done now. And by the way, the vast majority of those who get an asylum claim or have an asylum claim that go before a court are denied because they don't have true asylum claims. They just came in because the Biden administration changed everything. 833-JOE-PAGS, 833-563-7247, joepags.com. 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Are you happy with 3 million so far, having been deported or self-deported? Do you think that number can go up exponentially? And how do you do it if you think you can get that number to be much higher? 833-JOE-PAGS, joepags.com. 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

0: you. Thanks. I appreciate you stopping by. I asked the question over on X. Why have they not removed John Thune as the Senate Majority Leader yet? I truly don't get it. I don't understand. Why is he still in there? Because you only need 27. You've got 53 Republicans. You just need a simple majority of the majority party. So 53 divided by 2 is, what, 26 and a half. So you get 27. And he's gone. You put a new leader in there. Sam, at some point, the people will realize when I'm on the air, right?
1: Oh, yeah. I mean, who's calling you right now? Come on.
0: I mean, it's somebody who definitely doesn't know me. I mean, well, but doing this in this time slot for 20 years. So, yeah, so that whoever that was, not getting a call back, because I clearly don't know you. Anyways, that said, you only need a simple majority. You need 27 to get rid of John Thune as the Senate Majority Leader. Can somebody tell me, because I'm kind of dense, why haven't we done that yet? You need the filibuster gone. He won't do it. Vote him out. All right, we'll do the talking filibuster. He didn't do that either. Vote him out. Do the Save America Act. Nope. Can't get it done. Vote him out. Again, he's still going to be a senator, just isn't the one who's pushing to get things done. Do we really not have a Republican senator that's stronger than this guy? And a better question might be, why isn't the president calling for him to be ousted as the Senate Majority Leader? It's all very strange to me. It truly is. We go to Anthony Kerrville. What's going on? Hi.
2: Hey, Joe. Happy Friday.
0: Happy Friday, man. Talk to me.
2: Hey, so here's my thing. I got a couple things. One is this this whole thing with the border crossing and the illegal immigrants. I want all the people who come in the first place arrested and put in jail. That's treason. Second, this thing with John Thune, I don't know if you remember, but that's how McCarthy got kicked out in the first place. What happened to that deal with the one senator raising their hand saying, I don't like this guy?
0: The people that kicked out McCarthy, you want them to kick out Thune. Well, McCarthy was in the House.
2: Well, yeah, but didn't the same rules apply to the Senate too?
0: No. In the House, you actually have to have a majority of the House. In the Senate, it's much easier. In the Senate, you just need a majority of the majority party.
2: Well, maybe all those Republican senators want to take just like Thune is.
0: Well, there's something going on because they're not making the move that they should be making, and I'm a little more surprised that President Trump, and I like the guy a lot, but why isn't he outwardly saying Thune's got to go? I'd like for him to say that. He has no problem saying that about everybody else. I'd like to see that happen. I mean, honestly, I appreciate the call out of Kerrville. Your phone broke up a little bit, but I think I got what you laid down. It's harder to make the Speaker of the House. You need a majority of the House. In the Senate, it's easier to change the Majority Leader. Keep it here.
3: Don't be an agent.
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5: U.S. Central Command says U.S. forces have intercepted Iranian missiles fired at Kuwait and Bahrain. CENTCOM said Friday that 7 ballistic missiles were shot down over the Persian Gulf. Iran's Islamic Revolutionary Guard claims it struck enemy bases. And with concerns over the slow vote count in California and word Friday that federal investigations into election fraud are underway, we're learning about some stolen ballots in Northern California. Jason Nathanson has more.
6: 29 ballots were stolen out of the mail in Santa Clara County, according to NBC Bay Area, which reports that the ballots were taken by thieves who were apparently looking for valuables in the mail, nabbed the ballots along with everything else, and then dumped them outside a grocery store. Then postal inspectors took them to be counted in San Jose.
7: They were all still sealed inside the return envelopes.
6: Matt Morales is with the Santa Clara County Registrar of Voters.
7: So we were able to signature check them, verify that they were valid, and then we did count them.
6: Investigators believe this was an isolated case of theft and not voter fraud. I'm Jason Nathanson.
5: And I'm Jim Forbes.
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18: 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To the chagrin of bar owners, young people are upending an old tradition, happy hour.
19: Unlike going to a bar, there's no hangovers. They just feel better after a gym class.
18: Yes, Bloomberg Pursuit's journalist Sarah Rappaport said after a gym class. She's talking about new research from market intelligence firm Mintel showing spending by young people on gym memberships and classes jumped 30% last year.
19: It's both a health decision, and they're also looking for a community in places that they can't find at the bar because more and more young people don't drink.
18: Meaning younger people at the bar tend to see mostly older people. Rappaport says another reason for the switch is COVID.
19: For the Gen Z who went to college from the pandemic and they had to, you know, work out from home with YouTube videos, they really want to go work out with other people.
18: Some are even organizing social gatherings around workouts.
19: They're hiring out the whole studios, spending thousands of dollars to rent out the equipment, have mocktails. Instead of going to the bar, they'll bring their girlfriends to a Pilates class.
18: That's a different happy hour. Andrew O'Day, Bloomberg Radio.
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0: All sorts of news about more fraud investigations in Minnesota yesterday. You've got somebody who's going away for many, many years in prison for a $250 million scam or something like that. And now she's talking, by the way, she's naming names. But you don't think that much about the surrounding states. Well, if there's fraud in Minnesota, and we know there's a lot of fraud in California, I'm guessing Ohio might have some fraud. Mehak Cook is a great legal analyst. She's a political and legal analyst for Daily Signals right now. And my good friend, Mehak, good to see you again. How are you?
21: I'm doing well, Joe. Thanks. Thanks for having me.
0: First of all, great to meet you in person at CPAC. You did a great job with that. Yes. Everybody loved the interview. I know that you're looking into this fraud, and I'm watching it. One of my big stations is in Minneapolis, and they are so frustrated by what's going on in that city and in that state. And hopefully the next election day we'll have a big changeover in the leadership there, and they can actually get people that are looking out for people's money. But nobody's talking that much about Ohio. I know that J.D. Vance is from Ohio. He's focused on the fraud. And you're uncovering a lot of fraud there as well. What's going on in that state?
21: I think what's troubling is when you start to see fraud in welfare systems, we should be auditing every state, because any state that has a handout, there are government officials that are rubber stamping it. And it doesn't take a rocket scientist to figure out that Ohio has the second largest Somalian population. And in December, I had whistleblowers that came to me that said, that in the provider community, that Somalian, Nepalese, and Bhutanese people were coming in and they were demanding healthcare services. These providers went through all the testing and said, you don't qualify. So these individuals said, we're going to go back to the same doctors who are rubber stamping it. They received threats, and then they kept getting, even some of the information was, well, we'll give you a kickback if you're willing to rubber stamp our paperwork. We'll make it worth your while, is what they said, which I have to explain to these whistleblowers. That's a kickback, and this is a scheme. So they said specifically they went to the legislature. They went to the attorney general's office. They continued to go to every single state official in Ohio, and they weren't able to get protection. They wanted to give all the information, but the attorney general's office refused to protect their identity. And, Joe, this is the thing. These individuals were told they would be stoned to death. That's what they do in these third world countries. They stone you for disobeying their orders, for disobeying what they want. Fraud with these providers. So these names have gone to the Attorney General's office. They've gone to the Department of Medicaid. And to date, they haven't taken it seriously. Ohio is a red state. It's a Republican state. And under Republican watch, they have continued to ignore millions to billions of taxpayer dollars. I even visited these home health care centers. Do you think that there were actually running home health care centers there?
0: No. No, I don't think so.
21: No. I mean, there's one building that had 34 home health cares, and you knock one by one. I visited four times. I maybe talked to one person who understood English. My second visit, there was nobody there. Somebody would say, let me call the owner. The owner would say, well, I'm not here. I mean, during normal business hours. It's insane.
0: And then I got collecting money from the taxpayers. You got threatened. How did you get threatened?
21: I did. So four Somalian men cornered me. I was walking past their home health care. They asked what I was doing here. I said, I wanted to ask questions. My grandmother's in her 90s, all factual. I'd like to know how much it costs to run a home health care person to come to your home and just go through services with me. They told me that I was not white, which I said, of course I'm not white. And that's not the purpose of home health care.
0: Right.
21: They continue to yell at me. They continue to yell racial slurs and intimidate me. This is all on camera. And I kept telling them, it doesn't matter what my ethnicity is. I'm asking about home health care. And they said I was targeting them and being racist. And I think the bigger picture today is when you are in our country and you're taking our tax dollars, it doesn't matter where I come from. I'm a taxpayer first, I'm an American first, and I'm an Ohioan first. I should be able to ask what you're doing with our dollars and where they're going. But they continue to scream, threaten, and all the way down the elevator, follow me and try and threaten me and scare me. And now I've received death threats that one of them, the FBI, has been tracking. That's sick, Joe. It's really sick. It's sick that they're taking our money and we don't know what's happening and the state doesn't care.
0: It's Mehek Cook. Go and follow her over on social media. M-E-H-E-K, Cook, with an E at the end of cook.com is her website. She's a senior political and legal analyst for the Daily Signal. So let's unpack a lot of that. And thank God you're okay. And thankfully, the FBI and other investigators are involved. But let's just go back to even accepting people from third world countries that we know are run by warlords, or that we know that are run by terrorists. We know that the main industry in Somalia is fraud and scamming people. When we accept them here, do we not think that they're going to do that here? Why would they stop? It was successful there where they have nothing. It'd be really successful here if they could pull it off.
21: Well, they do pull it off and they are successful. Ask yourself one thing. When a foreign person comes to America, what skills are transferable and what are they doing? This is why we have visa programs like H-1Bs and others, which we really have to start looking at, Joe. But when you take a mass population, whether it's a Somalian, Nepalese, or Bhutanese, they don't speak a lick of English. You put them in a state like Ohio, and then you concentrate them in Columbus. They're going to be looking for any way to make money. And guess what? Our dollars are free game. They have free reign over them. Millions of dollars with no oversight. We are actually in the state of Ohio. We have a $43 billion budget just for Medicaid in 2025. And let me tell you, when it comes to the Medicaid program, two zip codes, Columbus, Ohio, where I live, were receiving most of that money. Wow. Wasn't that a red flag?
0: Well, it should have been. And that's the thing, the heck, is nobody in these states overseeing it, or are they somehow complicit? I'm not asking you about specifically about Ohio yet, but let's go ahead and talk about Tim Walz, who's alleged to have known about this. Let's talk about Ilhan Omar, who is alleged to have been a part of it. Let's talk about Keith Ellison, who we know, the Attorney General of Minnesota, who we know is on tape, audio tape, you know, talking about, if you give me this, I'll give you that. I mean, there's a lot going on there where the state officials in Minnesota are allegedly very dirty. And I think we're going to find out at the end of the day if they are. Same thing in Ohio, or did they fly to the radar somehow in Ohio?
21: I think that officials in Ohio have known for a very long time, and there's a lack of political will. They want to rubber stamp and continue to have money going out. And when I flagged this with officials in Ohio, they said, Mahek, it is really racist to go after Somali, and whether they're daycares or their home health care centers. And I pushed back and I said, there's nothing racist with doing audits for all home health care centers.
0: Yeah.
21: There's nothing racist about asking whether these providers are rubber stamping paperwork. And there's definitely nothing racist when it comes to our tax dollars. But back up for 1 second. I have to tell you how these third world.
0: Please.
21: It's all about scamming. It is all about transactions. It's all about paying government officials. When you get pulled over in some of these third world countries, many of the times you can talk to a law officer and say, don't give me a speeding ticket, I'll make it worth your while. This is what they have learned. Everything is a bargain. Look, I was born in India, and you bargain on the street there. You bargain for a lamp, you bargain for a scarf, you bargain for a hat, and you continue to bargain your way into even government domains. I've watched it happen at a high level when I was in India. I've watched it in many of these countries, Malaysia, Singapore, you name it. At the end of the day, this is a East Asian way of life. This is how people act there. They think it's this bargaining chip and this back and forth. The same thing in these African countries. There's a high level of corruption. And then when they come here, they think they can pay off office holders. They can make it worth their while. So of course they did that in Minneapolis. And of course, many of these allegations are going to be proved to be true because high officials knew this was happening and they've allowed it. In the state of Ohio, I don't know if there was any kickback to officials, but look, this is where if you were smart, you would be looking at campaign financial donations and realizing we have a Somalian legislative office holder and asking how he got so many donations from the Somalian community and from nonprofits. I mean, this isn't rocket science. It's just the political will, which we're lacking here.
0: It's Mahek Cook, senior political and legal analyst for the Daily Signal. What's amazing to me is that the reflexive cry of racism still, I think, in the minds of many, works. And a couple of things are important. Somalian isn't a race. The fact that they're darker in color doesn't matter. I mean, if I get a good tan, I'm darker as well. You're Indian. So I'm not really sure why that cry still works on some. I guess they walk around with some sort of, I don't know, inherent guilt. But if you do something wrong, I don't care what your skin tone is. I don't care what your ancestry is. What I care is, did you do something wrong? And uncovering this, I mean, what is the allegation? Because we've uncovered tons of Somali fraud in Minnesota. That's known.
21: Right.
0: Many have been convicted. And it's like 90% of those who have been convicted are from Somalia or are Somalian. So that's not a racial thing. That's a did you do something bad thing. Why is it that there is still a segment of our population that goes, you know, you're right, they come from a third world and they're darker toned and their ancestry is this and we really can't that. Oh, they might be Muslim. We can't do that. Why are so many still so apt to fall for that when, let's be blind, like justice is supposed to be, and just ask the question, did you do something wrong?
21: I think it's a lack of political will. And the minute somebody is accused of racism, they tend to hide. They tend to say, we can't audit. I mean, I remember when I was talking to the Department of Medicaid and I brought this in the state of Ohio and it's, oh, we can't target Somalian businesses. And I'm thinking, guys, you could audit every program or here's something better. I know for a fact that these businesses, Joe, these businesses in the state of Ohio that are fraudulent are closing their doors and going to Pennsylvania because they have leaner laws. All you have to do is audit every closed business. Oh, well, we can't do that. That's racist. I said, no, it's not based on whether they're Somalian. I don't give a hang what they are. It's based on the fact that they're closing their business.
0: Yes.
21: But I think racism paralyzes people in government. And then on top of that, I think that they get lazy because they really don't want to do their jobs. Think about it. It's not their money. It's taxpayer money.
0: Yes.
21: And it's like a piggy bank. They just continue to spend. And Elon Musk exposed this at a national level at DOGE. We need to do that on every state level. And if you don't have an office holder that has political will, they need to get the heck out of the way, because there's a generation of fighters, Congressman Brandon Gill and so many others across our country that are saying enough is enough.
0: Now that this is her name, Amy Bach. Is that what her name is? I don't know. Off the top of my head, I think that's her name. The one that got convicted in Minnesota. Is that her name? Is it Amy Bach?
21: I think it's Amy the Fraudster is what I've been calling her.
0: Oh, Amy the Fraudster. Well, she's singing now, and that's pretty interesting to me, because those that she's pointing fingers at, like Omar, they're saying, well, there's a convicted person who's just trying to make herself look good. No, she's behind bars for like 40-something years, and she owes $250 million in restitution or something. She's done. So she really gains nothing other than to say, it wasn't just me. Should we take what she says as credible now that she's been convicted and sent away?
21: I think it's twofold. As an attorney, I would say, let's look at all the evidence she has and then let's track it down, right? If she makes baseless comments that fraud's occurring and Ilhan was part of it, that's hard. But if she can actually prove receipts, if you can show text messages, if you can show phone calls, and I'll tell you what this community uses, Joe, it's WhatsApp. I was told in Ohio, all the Somalian community knows about me because I'm in a WhatsApp chat with Ilhan Omar. I think we need to start track. Yeah, that's a real thing. They use WhatsApp. So I think if we could have the FBI and DOJ start looking at the evidence and start tracking. I mean, hey, they did this to members of Congress under the Biden administration,
0: right?
21: And we're looking for, it was a political witch hunt, but here it's targeted. So let's start pulling cell phone records. Let's start looking at text messages and a digital footprint. If she can actually prove what she's saying, then this is bigger than just a phone call to the attorney general's office or a conversation.
0: Can I ask you a dumb question that will show my naivete, Mahek? And it's about sending federal money, Medicaid money, to these states without any checks and balances. We know that the way that they're giving free medical care to illegal aliens in California is the healthcare provider provides it for free, and then they get a tax rebate or a tax deduction from the government of California, and that rebate or that deduction comes from the Medicaid money. So they can say, well, we're not really paying Medicaid money for illegal aliens in California. Not one Californian who's an illegal alien is getting any Medicaid. Well, they're getting the services, and then the person giving the services gets reimbursed on the back end by Peter, who's paying Paul, and we pretend like they're not getting the money. So let me go back to the naive question. Am I just dumb as a taxpaying American that I assume that these organizations, these agencies, these federal government, you know, money pits are checking to make sure that the money they're sending out is really being utilized for what I thought it was being utilized for? Is that a dumb question?
21: It's not a dumb question. I think that we trust government too much. And I think after COVID, every question should be, why? We should be pushing back, whether it's vaccines to where our money is going.
0: Right.
21: And there's been a blind trust with government. When you think you're paying or you're paying taxes, that it's actually going to the entity or the services that we need. And this is, again, why I go back to what Elon Musk did. DOGE was the greatest, one of the greatest legacies out of many that President Trump was able to accomplish when he exposed fraud, waste, and abuse. And it's on every single state level. But yes, we are naive. We're paying taxes in every single state, and we should be asking where our money is going, because the government does not care about us. They are not here to help. They are not here to take care of us. They're only here to fleece us. And then we ask questions, threaten us, and tell us that they're going to subpoena us, but they're not going to conduct internal investigations.
0: Right.
21: And there's never accountability. Under President Trump, it's changing. Under Fraud Czar, J.D. Vance.
0: Right.
21: It's changing, but we need to go faster. I want this in every state.
0: When it comes to those who are here from Somalia, there's a big concentration in Minnesota that we've already alluded to. Let's make a dumb assumption. Let's make the assumption that Walz didn't know anything. I don't believe that. But let's just make that assumption. He didn't know that it was going on. Peggy Flanagan didn't know what's going on. Jacob Fry doesn't know what's going on. And Keith Ellison doesn't know what's going on. At some point, Mahek, if they were clean hands, and I don't believe that they were, but let's just make that assumption legally. They had clean hands. At some point, they were tipped off this was happening. Once they found out, they should have stopped the fraud immediately. How long did they wait? I mean, they sat on their laurels for a long time, didn't they?
21: They did. And part of it was because little Timmy thought that he was going to be vice president. I mean, a heartbeat from president. Can you imagine that?
0: No, I can't. Stop. But I love little Timmy. I love that name. But go ahead.
21: So I really think that a lot of this had to do with, again, it's all about politics and how do you win. And to be fair, Republicans do this as well.
0: Yeah.
21: I think we have to be focused on what matters most. And if you're really in positions of power and it's for taxpayers, I don't care what side you're on, you should be doing the right thing. But they held on to this and they waited. And this is honestly why I'm so angry in the state of Ohio. I mean, they have waited. They have known since December. And they knew before that because these whistleblowers came and said, there's massive fraud. We have evidence. We can give you names. You need to start investigating this. So I think that there's a lot of bad actors. And my biggest problem today, Joe, is that we have allowed this as individuals, not only as taxpayers, but we go and vote for these people. I am tired of these merry-go-rounds where we continue to say, oh, you're a legislator today. Why don't you become a member of Congress and then run for Senate and then run for governor? And I'm like, time out. How about get the heck out of the way? Because you've been in office for far too long and you haven't accomplished anything.
0: Go follow Mehak Cook everywhere. Always a great interview. And she's on top of this fraud in Ohio. I think a lot more is going to come out. Keep it here. Coming back.

0: Warmer weather is finally here, and that means cookouts,
1: ball games,
0: and maybe enjoying some time on the water.
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0: 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The Dinesh D'Souza full interview is up there. 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
14: U.S. Central Command says U.S. forces have intercepted Iranian missiles fired at Kuwait and Bahrain. CENTCOM said Friday that 7 ballistic missiles were shot down over the Persian Gulf. Iran's Islamic Revolutionary Guard claims it struck enemy bases. And with concerns over the slow vote count in California and word Friday that federal investigations into election fraud are underway, we're learning about some stolen ballots in Northern California. Jason Nathanson has more.
15: 29 ballots were stolen out of the mail in Santa Clara County, according to NBC Bay Area, which reports that the ballots were taken by thieves who were apparently looking for valuables in the mail, nabbed the ballots along with everything else, and then dumped them outside a grocery store. Then postal inspectors took them to be counted in San Jose.
16: They were all still sealed inside their return envelopes.
15: Matt Morellis is with the Santa Clara County Registrar of Voters.
16: So we were able to signature check them, verify that they were valid, and then we did count them.
15: Investigators believe this was an isolated case of theft and not voter fraud. I'm Jason Nathanson.
14: And I'm Jim Forbes. An 11-year-old boy is dead after an early morning fire in New Jersey. Andrew Whitman has this story.
17: The first 911 call about the fire on Chauncey Street came in just before 3 a.m. Friday. The boy was killed. Two others were airlifted for burn treatment. Another civilian, a firefighter, and a police officer all suffered minor injuries. About 25 people are burned out of their homes for at least one night. Perth Amboy's mayor calling it a, quote, devastating loss. The fire is being investigated. I'm Andrew Whitman.
14: The Chicago Bears are one step closer to building a new stadium in Northwest Indiana. The team's board of directors voted on Thursday to move forward with stadium development plans in Hammond, although the exact site has not been determined. It comes just a couple of days after the end of the spring legislative session in Illinois. However, ESPN reports the announcement of the move doesn't guarantee the team will leave Illinois as Indiana leads the race but Illinois can also get back in the conversation. One of the leading AI companies says it might be good to have a way to slow the technology in case things start to get out of hand. Jason Nathanson has this story.
15: In a long blog post, AI company Anthropic writes that we're fast approaching the point where AI systems might be able to start using AI to build and rebuild themselves with no input from humans. And while that might be great for advances in science and healthcare, there's a risk that humans could lose control of the technology. The post, co-written by Anthropic co-founder Jack Clark, suggests a progress pause button would be a smart idea in case things start getting dangerous, and it'll soon meet with other companies and lawmakers to talk about the option. But Anthropic admits getting everyone to agree won't be easy. I'm Jason Nathanson.
14: And the 158th Belmont Stakes takes place at New York's Saratoga Racecourse this weekend. 9 horses will compete Saturday, including Kentucky Derby winner Golden Tempo and Derby runner-up Renegade. I'm Jim Forbes.
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14: Despite ongoing peace talks with Iran, more attacks are being reported. U.S. Central Command says U.S. forces have intercepted Iranian missiles fired at Kuwait and Bahrain. CENTCOM said Friday that 7 ballistic missiles were shot down over the Persian Gulf. Iran's Islamic Revolutionary Guard claims it struck, quote, enemy bases after American attacks on Iranian soil. The alleged attack was in retaliation after the U.S. reportedly shot down several Iranian drones and struck several sites inside Iran. A second flesh-eating screwworm has been found in Texas. Officials with Texas Parks and Wildlife say another case of the parasite was found in a calf in Zavala County, southwest of San Antonio. It's the second case this week after being eradicated in Texas about 60 years ago. The screwworm fly lays eggs in orifices and open wounds on animals, and when the eggs hatch, the larvae feed on the animal's flesh, which could kill the animal. With concerns over the slow vote count in California and word Friday that federal investigations into election fraud are underway, we're learning about some stolen ballots in Northern California. Jason Nathanson has this story.
15: 29 ballots were stolen out of the mail in Santa Clara County, according to NBC Bay Area, which reports that the ballots were taken by thieves who were apparently looking for valuables in the mail, nabbed the ballots along with everything else, and then dumped them outside a grocery store. Then postal inspectors took them to be counted in San Jose.
16: They were all still sealed inside their return envelopes.
15: Matt Morales is with the Santa Clara County Registrar of Voters.
16: So we were able to signature check them, verify that they were valid, and then we did count them.
15: Investigators believe this was an isolated case of theft and not voter fraud. I'm Jason Nathanson.
14: And Democrat Javier Becerra is projected to advance to the general election for California's governor. Thousands of votes still need to be counted as Republican Steve Hilton and Democrat Tom Steyer jockey for the second spot. I'm Jim Forbes.
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0: Great radio stations all over this great land, along with Sam and Polo. It is the Joe Pags Show. Thanks a lot for stopping by. There's a lot going on. There's a lot to get through, lots to talk about. I appreciate you taking the time. So, Sam, is it was it the wrong week for me to stop sniffing glue? Why did I think they were getting married in New Jersey?
22: Well, I thought they were, too.
0: Well, the story you sent me says they're getting married in the Bahamas.
22: I think that story's wrong, to be honest with you.
0: Well, there you go. Let's go check it out right now together. And in the meantime, look it up, Grok it. I thought they were going to be at Bedminster.
22: Yeah, I'm pretty sure that he just truthed that like a few hours ago that he won't be going to New Jersey.
0: New Jersey, the Bahamas? I mean, is it a new place that I don't know about?
22: Maybe.
0: All right, so here's the story. Trump to skip Don Jr.'s Bahamas wedding amid Iran conflict. I mean, we didn't make that up, did we, that they're going to be at Bedminster?
22: No, you did not make it up. No.
0: President Donald Trump announced Friday, today, that he will remain at the White House this weekend instead of attending the wedding of his eldest son, Donald Trump Jr., Bettina Anderson, in the Bahamas. In a Truth Post, Trump said his response

0: I could have sworn we had Bedminster on there. Did they?
1: Yes. We did. Okay.
0: Did they get the paperwork in Bedminster? Did they get the license there?
1: I don't know, but here's probably where we both saw earlier today at like 1 p.m. Central Time. Our friend Nick Sorter wrote this on X. He said, President Trump has abruptly canceled his trip to Trump National in Bedminster, New Jersey.
0: The heck, Nick?
1: Come on, Nick.
0: So was this a different trip to Bedminster, or was he suggesting it was for the wedding?
1: I don't know, actually.
0: Nick every day. I'm going to yell at Nick now over on X. What the heck?
1: Yeah. I mean, maybe the president was planning on going to New Jersey after his speech in New York earlier today, and then he has canceled that. So maybe they did get married in the state of New Jersey, but they're going to be doing the reception, like I said earlier,
0: right,
1: in the Bahamas.
0: Like, so as far as we know, they're already married, but tomorrow's the big ceremony in the Bahamas.
1: Right.
0: Yes, Polo.
1: I think that's correct.
2: I'm just wondering, are you sure that there was no mention of maybe using a song from Bette Midler? And that's where the confusion is.
0: Okay. Bette Midler.
2: No?
0: Yes. Yeah.
2: I mean, Wind Beneath My Wings.
0: Yep.
2: No?
0: Why did I say Polo? Why did I even say it?
2: I mean, you're the one.
0: I should have known.
2: You're the one who thought it was happening in New Jersey.
0: Well, something happened in New Jersey. Sam and I didn't both make it up.
1: I'm looking through his ex right now.
2: Okay, but let's be realistic for a second.
0: Yeah.
2: The guy who's always talking about New York.
0: Right.
2: Do you really think he'd want his son getting married in New Jersey?
0: Yeah, he's got a beautiful club there. You don't realize that New Jersey
2: I've never been, but I've heard a lot of good things about New Jersey, so I'm not trying to put it. I'm just saying.
0: One small part of New Jersey is across the Hudson from. No, I got you. But I mean, it's not a New York golf club. It's in New Jersey. New Jersey is very rural. You have no idea. It's a very busy city, and that's about it.
2: I keep hearing that they make better pizza than New York.
0: See, don't start. See, that's just rude.
2: That's just dumb. That's just what I hear.
0: No, that's not true. Sorry.
2: I've yet to try it out, but that's what I hear.
0: Okay, we'll fly into New Jersey this weekend and have a slice.
2: Okay.
0: And you let us know how it goes.
2: Maybe I'll take that flight with the president.
0: Yeah, do that.
1: I'm seeing conflicting reports. It seems like they may have been in New Jersey at some point, but they were maybe allegedly married in West Palm Beach today.
0: Okay.
1: And then they're being secretive because they don't want to tell anyone.
0: Yeah, what's the status of Bette Midler?
1: I have no idea.
0: Sam doesn't even know who that is. Look at her. No. Do you even know who Bette Midler is?
2: Well, it's because of the side pony.
1: I know the song.
0: One of your mother's favorite songs is Wind Beneath My Wings by Bette Midler.
1: That's her? Him?
0: Oh, my goodness. Yes, Bette Midler is a guy now. What do you want?
1: You raised me.
0: This reminds me of when we went to the Eagles and Sam said, I won't know any of their songs, and she knew every song.
2: I'm telling you, it's that side pony.
1: That is true.
0: What is it?
2: It's the side pony.
0: Is that what it is, the side ponytail today?
2: Yeah.
1: Listen, it was a bun, and
0: what
1: it just keeps sliding further and further down. Like, yeah, I can't keep it up, so, you know,
2: it looks like it's kind of a side pony, but it's, like, to the back.
1: Yeah. Right. Yeah, it's a bun. It is a bun, technically, but, yeah.
0: If you cover the pony and take off your glasses, it could be me that we're looking at.
2: Yeah, there you go.
1: Pretty much, yeah, same face,
2: it's
1: yeah.
2: It's a double dose of the pants.
0: Nobody wants that, either.
2: No.
0: If they got married in West Palm Beach and then go to the Bahamas, it's a lot closer. It doesn't matter. They've got private jets all over the place. I don't care where they are. Bette Midler was involved somehow. No, Bedminster was involved somehow.
2: Here we go. Let's see if we can connect it.
0: Okay.
2: They were on planes. So there was wind beneath the wings of the plane. And there you go. I mean, they could very well have gotten married on a plane.
0: And if her name were Rose, it would be even better.
1: Listen, I did some digging into this. And the president was going to go play golf, in Bedminster.
0: Why did you say, excuse me, you didn't bark?
2: As far as you know.
0: You think the listeners thought you barked in the middle of saying the sentence?
1: I have three dogs. What? It's excuse a miracle. Me? That's the first time she's gone on air, okay?
0: You didn't fart or something. Why did you say, excuse me?
1: Not this time.
0: Well, not that we know of. No, your mic usually goes off when that happens.
1: Yeah.
0: All right. Bottom line is this. President's not going. It actually is a foreign country like the Bahamas.
2: I'm sorry, you said what?
0: What?
2: It makes what?
0: Better sense? Not Bette Midler sense. Stop. Would you stop?
1: Wow.
0: He's trying to make the show about Bette Midler. It's not happening.
2: You bet.
1: With this pony?

0: Midler?
1: I leave it anywhere.
0: Look at Bo. He thinks it's hilarious. What the hell's the matter with you?
2: Oh, wow. What is wrong with us?
0: I'd rather go back to...
2: Please don't.
0: But sounds like we had Boston rocking with us.
1: It almost sounded like you were saying Bette Midler there.
0: Bette Midler. It's connected to Money for Nothing. It's true.
2: Can y'all stop?
0: Oh, my goodness. All right. Let me give you some fun from President Trump. I said I was going to play any sound bites, but these I think are pretty good.
3: New York can never be the same if it's losing its tax base, and the people that pay 85% of the taxes are leaving.
0: You know he's in trouble. 85% of the taxes leaving. He does that whole growl thing.
3: And we're taking in illegal immigrants. So they're wonderful people and all, but they're not paying any tax. They're taking your money. They're taking your money. The people that pay 85 to 90% of your taxes are leaving. And you know, when they go, they never come back. They never come back. Nobody calls them. Nobody does anything. Nobody talks to them. Nobody says, please don't leave. We'll give you a tax abate. We'll do anything. Don't leave. But they're leaving. They're going to Florida. They're going to Tennessee. They're going to Texas. They're going to South Carolina, North Carolina. They're going all over the place, but they're leaving, and we can't let it happen. It's a great place. We can't. Bruce will stop it. Mike will stop it. They're all going to stop it. Yeah, bring them back.
0: Bruce and Mike gonna stop. I don't know who Bruce and Mike are, but he's in New York. He's giving a speech. He's got a huge crowd, and you know he's gonna be full Trump mode. He's just gonna be. I wonder if he left from there and went to Bedminster. Anything? No, Sam?
2: He
0: no.
2: did not. I mean, that was canceled for sure.
0: What, Polo? Midler?
1: Wow. Yes.
0: I think he was in the middle of a speech.
1: Ah.
0: Bedminster middle of speech?
1: Midler of the speech, yes.
0: Wow. Hey, there's the culprit. I think you saw, was that a dog or was that your side pony? What was that? Oh, it's the dog? Okay, he's barking. Well, why don't you turn the mic on? You can say, excuse me.
1: The dog's probably freaking out with a side pony.
0: The dog's like, who is this? That's not my mom. All right, then the president continued here.
3: Thinking about this character we have in...
0: Thank God we've got the echo now.
3: The house. His name is Hakeem Jeffries. And he's a low IQ person, very low IQ. And I watched what he was saying and what the horrible things he was saying. And I said, he's a dumb guy. I said, wait a minute, he's a Democrat. That's how I got the name. You take the E out. You don't use the B. A lot of people don't know dumb has a B in it, actually. You don't need it. You discard the B. But you take the E out and you replace it with a U. They're dumb. They are Democrats. You know why? Because their policies are dumb.
0: Nobody knows there's a B in there. So, what is wrong with it?
2: People know.
1: So now he invented that too?
0: Oh, yeah. He invented Democrat. There's a B in there. You got to take the B out. A lot of people don't know.
2: It's just a, why did he have to do the hand thing? Just take it out.
0: He takes his hand, takes the B out. And the poll's going to accuse me of making a flex. I'm just taking the B out.
2: Oh, yeah. That's about? A flex. Oh,
0: all right.
1: So. What was he doing it with the both hands? Where it looks like he's playing the accordion?
0: He was. He was.
2: At one point, yeah.
0: And you know what? The accordion, that's the instrument Bette Midler started on.
1: There you go.
2: Oh, stop. No,
1: yeah, that's where the wind came from.
0: It went beneath my accordion. Then he changed it to wings, and it sold more records.
1: Yes.
0: Then there's this. My first term of numerous terms.
3: Term president. We just don't want the results. We won three times, but we only want the results of the first and the third.
0: Oh, four more years. Okay, he's running again, I guess.
3: We have a hat. The hat says four more years. It drives the radical left lunatics crazy. But we did all of the different things, and we've saved you from 10 to...
0: I mean, I don't know, we saved him from 10 to 50 or something. So, Polo's doing this the whole time.
1: Because I look up and all I see is him.
0: He was in full mode, man. He was getting ready to go.
2: Yeah, that was pretty funny. Yeah.
0: Yeah. It's got a B. You take the B out. A lot of people don't know there's a B.
2: Just get rid of it.
0: Who didn't know there was a B?
2: So silly. I mean.
0: Come on. Well, actually, Hakeem Jeffries might not have known. Who's maybe. Come on.
2: Bette Midler.
0: Thank you, Bette Midler. Polo, really, Polo? You started the Bette Midler
2: You're on a roll, Polo. Come on.
1: You bet.
0: Exactly yeah, right. Okay. All right, 833-JOE-PAGS, 833-563-7247, joepags.com. Yes, they released some more UFO files. We'll talk about that when we come back. And bottom of the hour, it's a former U.S. ambassador to Denmark. Sam, how do we get this woman? How do we even get her?
2: Oh, you know, I have my ways.
0: Carla called you up. Hey, it's Carla Sands, I'm the former yes. ambassador.
2: Yes.
0: So I do ask her the question that we always wanted to know. If you're an ambassador to a country, what do you think the question is that I asked her?
2: Do you live in that country?
0: Well, of course not. They live here, but they're the ambassador there.
2: Oh.
0: Paul, what do you think the question is?
1: To what?
0: If you're an ambassador to a foreign country,
1: yes.
0: what question do you have for that ambassador? This is a question I've always had for the ambassador. Any ambassador to any country.
1: Why'd you pick that country?
0: Well, they didn't. They were appointed to it. Sam, anything?
2: Do you speak that language?
0: Boom. That's the question. I want to know.
2: Nice.
0: You go to Denmark, you have to speak Danish. I don't know.
1: Oh, see,
2: right?
1: My next question probably would have been, do you get paid in that country's money or do you get paid in U.S. dollars?
0: Good question. The answer is going to be U.S. dollars if you work for the U.S. government, but it's also a good question. This is an important website if you're on Medicare. 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Do it now. 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

0: 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I like social media. It's a great tool, but social media bothers me sometimes, too. Some guy named Troy says, you should reach out to Cornyn. He used to come on your old radio show.
1: What?
0: You know what I mean?
1: We had him on like 2 weeks ago.
0: I don't even know if it was that long ago. Then we had him on about a month before then.
1: Yeah.
0: What is my old radio show?
1: I have no idea.
0: It's been the same show for like 19 years. What are they talking about? I don't get it. I try to get it. I try to understand it, but I can't. Troy, thanks for listening to the old radio show.
2: Because he's thinking that you're just a podcast. Remember her? Like whoever it was a while back.
0: Podcaster.
2: You're a podcaster.
0: Yeah, you stupid podcaster. All right, let me go to the phone lines. John is in Texas. John, what's on your mind? Hi.
3: Hey, I just wanted to say thank you to Sam, and I really have enjoyed the new program with Polo. Really interjecting some more insight and different ideas. I really appreciate it because usually he just says, I don't know, or I don't care. And I'm just so glad that he's interjecting a little more information.
0: Polo for years, course, John, Polo for years, Polo, he would only say, sure. I'd say, Polo, do you want to do that? Sure. Yeah, Polo, you want to play that song? Sure. Polo, coming back for break? Sure. You're right. I mean, now he's like all about, let's get in there. He's talking about Bette Midler and stuff.
2: You bet.
3: Oh, yeah, that's outstanding. And I do really appreciate the heck out of your show.
0: Thank you.
3: And I'm glad I stumbled upon it on this station. I kind of missed you for a while, so I'm just thrilled to hear you. And I really appreciate the information you give, and I the due diligence to find out the bottom line. You're just not speaking out of your left side like a politician. You do due diligence to find out the total information, and that's awesome, buddy. I tell you, I can thank you enough for that.
0: John, I'm glad that you found us on 550. Yep, we're on a different number for a number of years. It's the same show, but we're on a better station on KTSA 550 here in San Antonio. We love hearing. It's funny. Somebody said that Cornyn would come on my old show. This guy really likes the new show. And then he said I was talking on my left side when he should have said my back side. And then he said duty. And then Polo started laughing because that's what Polo's all about.
2: I thought he was going to say you're talking out of your and then at the left side. I was like, oh man, I thought he was. I had my finger on the dumb button just in case. I was
0: like, you can say backside. You can say that.
1: Yeah, well, it's a body part.
2: Yes, but I was thinking he was going to say something else. So I was
0: and
2: like,
0: my due diligence or my duty or whatever it was.
2: Yes,
0: it was all there.
2: It was. And that was it.
0: Polo was done.
2: It was.
0: He loves you interjecting by laughing at everything. Listen, I'm glad you found us, John. I think a lot of people in the area found us. They know where we are now. We have to keep on getting the word out. Austin Scott, what's on your mind? Hi.
4: Joe, I don't know if you were aware of this, but Elizabeth Warren, our fine senator from Oklahoma, who's here in Massachusetts, single-handedly was involved in the destruction of Spirit Airlines. So I wanted to let you know, on top of her Native American name of Liawatha or Chief Sitting Bull, her new Native American name is Spirit Gone.
0: Wow, no spirit. Now, she was involved in that she didn't want the merger to happen because she thought it would be too big and it was causing all sorts of mayhem. And then when it went under, she acted like Trump somehow made it go under, right?
4: Of course, that's the way it goes because that's how the Democrats are. Elizabeth Warren, she teaches one class at Harvard, got paid $350,000, but she's against the one percenters and those who would take all the money from the other fare thee well deplorables that we are. It's just disgusting.
0: It is disgusting. Scott, I hope that the good folks in Massachusetts who I really have learned to love, I hope you guys have a better future with somebody better for the United States Senate. Both of your senators suck. And then, the representatives, Ayanna Pressley, just like a couple of days ago, was complaining about white supremacy again. These are people looking for racism where it doesn't exist. There is not enough racism to go around for the need that the left has for it. And Elizabeth Warren is one of the worst that I can ever even imagine in the United States Senate, because she will lie to your face as she's worth millions of dollars, as she makes all these decisions that better her, as she lied about her heritage for all these years. She wants us to believe that somehow she's on the right side of things. And you're right. She's out of both sides of her mouth. On one side, you can't have the merger. On the other side, Trump just made an entire airline fail. Make up your mind. I hope the people of Massachusetts have a better future when it comes to representation. I mean that. We come back. former ambassador to Denmark. She's pretty cool. Keep it here.
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7: A park ranger at America's tallest peak has died after falling into a crevice. Officials at Denali National Park in Alaska say 33-year-old Robin Pendry died Thursday near a camp stationed at about 14,000 feet up the mountain, which rises over 20,000 feet. Her death comes just 1 week after three members of a Latvian climbing team died on that same mountain. And Russia's space agency is pausing repairs on the International Space Station. Rob Martier explains why.
8: They need to review procedures to fix cracks and leaks. A NASA spokeswoman says that structural repair efforts are being put on hold while engineers gather more measurements and other data. Cracks and leaks have been a growing concern inside the Russian-made service module, which launched into space back in 2000. Other astronauts who have been using a return capsule as a potential safe haven have been allowed to resume normal operations. I'm Rob Martier.
7: And I'm Jim Forbes.
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9: 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To the chagrin of bar owners, young people are upending an old tradition, happy hour.
10: Unlike going to a bar, there's no hangovers. 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
9: Yes, Bloomberg Pursuits journalist Sarah Rappaport said after a gym class. She's talking about new research from market intelligence firm Mintel showing spending by young people on gym memberships and classes jumped 30% last year.
10: It's both a health decision, and they're also looking for a community in places that they can't find at the bar because more and more young people don't drink.
9: Meaning younger people at the bar tend to see mostly older people. Rappaport says another reason for the switch is COVID.
10: For the Gen Z who went to college from the pandemic and they had to, you know, work out from home with YouTube videos, they really want to go work out with other people.
9: Some are even organizing social gatherings around workouts.
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9: That's a different happy hour. 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
12: The question I've always had is, why do we support NATO as much as we do when they don't really seem to offer much? That's my opinion. But to get some answers, I want to go to Ambassador Carla Sand. She's the former ambassador to Denmark from the U.S. Ambassador, good to see you. How are you?
13: Hey, I'm great, Joe. It's great to join you today.
12: It's such a pleasure to have you. So, I mean, President Trump came in and asked the same question that I'm asking. Why is it that we show support, we will absolutely defend the NATO countries, yet they don't think they have to donate much? And he said, you know what, step up your game. 1% isn't enough, 2% isn't enough, give us 5%. And there, a lot of them are balking. Why is that?
13: Yeah, especially Spain.
12: Yeah.
13: Well, you know, it's because they want to spend their taxpayer dollars on benefits to the taxpayers, like free college, free health care, free child care. And American taxpayers, they don't get that. We have to pay for our defense and we have to pay for everything else. And so when I was the U.S. ambassador to the Kingdom of Denmark, I used to say two things to them. One was, why should the people, the taxpayers of the United States, care more about your security than you do? Because
12: yeah,
13: we're paying more for your security than you are, and that's outrageous. The second thing I would say, if you want to be a member of a club, you have to pay the dues.
12: Yeah.
13: Like, There's no free club. And so if you're going to be part of NATO, you have to pay the cost. And these countries that are, even when they're moving toward, you know, toward 3% or a little over 2 now, some in Eastern Europe are doing a lot better. But even when they're making progress, if you look at their NATO report card, and every country gets one, most of them are not able to deliver what NATO is asking for, because it's about, you know, these rich countries, they have to attract young, mostly men, to join the military and then to train and then to continue to train. Like, you see our military is constantly recruiting. Recruitment's up at an all-time high under President Trump and Secretary Hegseth. But a lot of these countries, they have denigrated the military over the decades. They've said negative things. They say we're a socialist country and we're, you know, we're part of the EU. Well, who's going to fight for the EU? Nobody.
12: Right.
13: People want to fight for their kith and kin, for their nation and their flag. And so that's why, another reason why national sovereignty is so important.
12: Chair Foreign Policy Initiative and Senior Fellow for Energy Policy at AmericaFirstPolicy.com. It is Ambassador Carla Sands. Let me ask you a dumb question. I've always wondered this. When you get
13: there,
12: the job,
13: are no dumb questions.
12: No, this one's kind of dumb. I think that you'll agree with me. So when you get the job to be an ambassador to a foreign country, do you have to speak the language of that country? Do you speak Danish or whatever it is that they speak in Denmark?
13: Well, when you're a presidentially appointed political ambassador, most people don't. Now, my girlfriend that went to France as the U.S. ambassador to France actually went to the Sorbonne and she spoke French. And that's really nice. But a lot of U.S. ambassadors that go to France don't speak French. So it's not a requirement. But if you're a foreign service ambassador, you have gone to language school, you know the language of the country that you're going to serve in.
12: Ambassador Carla Sands. So great question that you asked the Kingdom of Denmark when you got there. You know, why should the taxpayers of the United States of America pay for your security when you're not very serious about it? You know, and you're spending all of your money doing everything else. Did you get an answer? Did they ever give you the why?
13: So they were very angry with me for questioning them. And when they plussed it up a little bit, when I got there, I think they were at like 1.3% of their GDP, supposed to be at 1.5 by like a few years after I left. And they told me, we're not going to get there. And I said, well, you have to, and you need to buy more equipment. You need to recruit more young men. You need to train them more. And you know, they were very unhappy with me because all they want is to be stroked and said, you're so wonderful. We love you. Right. We'll take care of you. And that's not fair to the American people. These are rich European countries. And Joe, while it's okay, right after World War II, when these countries were desperately broken, that we would help them, help rebuild them, help them with their defense, that was okay. But, you know, World War II was a long time ago.
12: Yeah.
13: And they're now very rich and they brag about their socialism. But meanwhile, we're paying the freight. And so it's not fair. I do think they're going to do better because President Trump's been really clear. And I think this is going to end up being a bipartisan issue. Because don't forget, President Obama is the one in 2014 at the Wales Summit that said you need to go to 2% by 2024.
12: And 2% still seems like nothing, but let's say that we accept the 2%. I would like to
13: do more. No, we can't, Joe. We can't, because that was the peace dividend after the Cold War and the fall of the USSR, the Soviet Union. Now we have a whole different range of challenges. They've got Russia. They've got the Ukraine war. They have to go to 5% and maybe even more. Let's not forget what we were all paying during the Cold War. It was a lot.
12: No, I want them to go to 5%. Don't misunderstand. But let's say it stays at 2. It's not going to. I agree with you. I want it to be 20 if they can. But let's say it stays at 2. How dare they tell President Trump we're not going to help with minesweeper ships? How dare they say we're not going to support what it is that you're trying to do to make the Middle East safe? You know what I mean? You've been paying 1.something%. You might get to 2. We want 5 or 10. But let's say you stay at whatever level you're at. How dare you look at the country that keeps you safe and protects you at any whim? If somebody even looked at you funny, we would be there. You know what I mean? How dare they?
13: You are 100% right. It is so outrageous. And that's why President Trump is so upset. He made it crystal clear to them in his first term. And then we had Russia invade Ukraine because of Joe Biden's weakness. But here these countries are not letting us fly over their airspace, saying we can't use our own air bases and not using their minesweepers and helping to open that strait when they need it a lot more than we do. It is outrageous, Joe.
12: And then Keir Starmer got together with Macron. You have to say it like that, Macron. When they got together, they're like, yeah, no, everything's good. We're going to go. Now we're going to start sending some of our capabilities to the Middle East once they thought it was over. And they thought that we were just going to allow them to do that. So what sort of reaction does the president have? Well, I know his reaction. It's been they've got to do more and they suck and I'm mad at them. But is he going to start pulling some troops out of Europe? Is he going to say, listen, you're not going to get the safety and security if you can't even back us up on trying to get rid of the largest terrorist, you know, funder on earth? Is he going to do that, or is he just threatening to do that?
13: Right, and a threat to the world, right? Especially as they work to develop nuclear weapons, they are determined. This is a suicidal revolutionary group. They are crazy, and that's what President says. They can't be allowed to do this, and he's the right. He's the only president that stepped up, even though everyone said that they couldn't. So I really credit President Trump. But yes, they cannot have it, and our allies need to help us. NATO is the most powerful defense alliance in the history of the world. It is important, but it can't just be us contributing. Canada needs to do more. Europe. When I was the ambassador to Denmark, I said to some colleagues, I said, we need to move some troops from Germany and we need to send them to Poland, because we could already see Germany was not stepping up the way they needed to. And Poland was like, I'm here. Take me. You know, they were investing. They were recruiting. They have a very tough neighbor in Russia, and they are aware that all the Baltic states like Estonia, they're very aware and they work hard on their security. But Germany, the engine of Europe, should be doing so much more. And now they're saying that they will, but we need to keep encouraging them and keep the pressure on. Otherwise, they're going to back off on some of these commitments, especially after President Trump's term is over. And they will try to put some of that money back into social welfare programs, because some elected officials in some countries.
12: That's right. Former ambassador to the from the U.S. to Denmark, it is Carla Sands. I appreciate the time and the access. When we talk about what's going on in that part of the world, I just don't feel like NATO or the European Union or anybody in that area has done anywhere near as much as they should to try to stop this war in Ukraine. The Russia-Ukraine war was funded by us on the Ukraine side to the tune of $200 to $300 billion, and Europe sort of sat by and went, hey, look at that. Are they doing enough, in your opinion, Carla? Can they step up more to put pressure on Russia? They're still buying oil from Russia to heat their ovens and to have heat in the wintertime. Are they doing enough?
13: Well, they're coming along on the Russia energy. There's no question. And actually, I think Ukraine is turning the tide here and maybe making some progress. You know, they have these cheap, revolutionary, cheap drones that they've created out of necessity, and they're doing pretty well. And I think they are beginning to take some territory back from Russia. That's unbelievable. And yes, we are letting the NATO allies in Europe buy equipment from us, but that's expensive equipment. And so our European allies, as they fund Ukraine, and they're welcome to, I think that's what they should do. Ukraine's part of Europe. So yes, they should fund that, their backyard.
12: Right.
13: It's China that they need to put pressure on to end this war. Because if China cuts off Russia, Russia can no longer prosecute this war against Ukraine. So China holds the key. And that's one of the reasons why President Trump went down to Venezuela and took care of business, got about 4% of the energy that China buys.
12: Right.
13: He's now gone to Iran and he's cordoned off maybe 17% of the energy that China buys. They buy about 90% of Iranian energy. And so he's kind of putting some pressure, economic and diplomatic pressure on China to end the Iran war, because China doesn't want to. They like us to be in conflicts and be distracted from what they're doing. But Iran would stop if China tells them to. And China does eventually need that energy. There's no question. They've already signed the agreements for that energy and they want it. But they'd rather us be embroiled in this conflict for the time being. So President Trump is so strategic in reordering the world order and making it safe for all of us, and also making us more prosperous.
12: Well, he's been masterful in this entire thing. When you cut off the oil to China, China's economy is hurting badly. Well, Iran, I think they've got 70 or 80% inflation right now because of the moves that President Trump has made. It's all very, very smart what he's doing. It bothers me that the EU and NATO hasn't stepped up like they should, and hopefully they're going to start to get the message as he keeps the pressure on them. Before I let you go, because I know you're short on time, and I appreciate you doing this. I hope that we can do it again. I've got to ask you about Greenland. Those who watch my show and listen to my show and watch my socials, they still don't understand that if we don't get some sort of a semblance of a presence, a big presence, if not ownership of Greenland, China and Russia are just waiting there with bated breath, aren't they?
13: Well, I think that because of the location of Greenland and how it really controls access to that GIUK gap, and that's Greenland, Iceland, and the UK, the giant North Atlantic. Don't forget, NATO's named after that. The United States doesn't control it, I think eventually China will, because Greenland will go independent. And the EU makes a lot of noise, oh, we're going to secure Greenland. They can't secure their own countries.
12: It's that's a true.
13: Right. They could secure Greenland. It's nonsense. They should take care of their own territories. Article 3 of the NATO Charter requires it, even though most of them can't. So they need to stick to their own knitting, and we can take care of Greenland. But Denmark has to be willing to cut the deal with us. Greenlanders want independence. They want to be prosperous, and they want to be secure. The United States can offer all those things. Denmark never can because they can't afford it, and they're really not interested. It's kind of like a welfare state. They send a little bit of welfare that just kind of keeps them bumping along, but it's not enough money to develop Greenland so that Greenland can prosper. And Greenland is richer than Norway. Greenland has 2 to 3 times as much gas and oil as Norway does. Greenland can be the richest country in the world.
12: Well, the problem is the natives of Greenland don't really like Denmark, right? I mean, I've looked into this a little bit, and I think that they would be satisfied, the people who are native to that country, if they were part of the United States. So is Denmark just trying to hold on because they want to just claim ownership? Have I got that wrong? Don't the natives have a problem with Denmark and how they've done things?
13: Well, yeah, they do hang on to it because they want to be a big player, and otherwise they're just a small country with the Faroe Islands, the little chain of islands up by the Shetland Islands of Scotland. So yeah, Denmark just wants to hang on to them for the prestige, but Greenland would do very well working with the United States, and it would be a process time for the Greenlanders. And you're right, they do resent the Danes because they oppressed them and did all kinds of really awful things to them. Even in the 20th century and early 21st century, they've been doing stuff, taking their children,
12: right,
13: you know, making the women infertile, things like that. It's a shame. But there are about 10,000 of the people in Greenland are also Danes. Danes, and there's a few Faroese up there, a few Chinese, and some American missionaries. They would do very well working with the United States, and I hope that they choose to. And I think that they could enter something that gives them independence, like a COFA, a free association agreement,
12: yes,
13: that allows us to defend them and develop that country. And they can stay friends with the Danes. The Danes are beautiful people, but the Danes are never going to be able to defend or develop Greenland, even with their EU buddies.
12: It's Ambassador Carlos Sands. I appreciate the time. Go to AmericaFirstPolicy.com. Hopefully we can do this again. I really appreciate the time today.
13: Great to be with you.
12: All right. You take care. We're back after this in the Joe Pag Show. Stay here. A lot more peace now because my phone is not blown up with those spam emails and scam text messages anymore. 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
19: There's this gentleman that my family knew. We were very poor, but my dad would say, this guy is like, he used to be such a loser, now he's so successful. And the guy was fixing up houses and flipping them. This guy would I could work with on the weekend. So I would go work, and I work extremely hard, and he pulled me aside, and he said, I want to take you to lunch. You're the hardest working kid I've ever had working for me. And I said, well, what changed your life? He said, I went to a seminar. I said, what's a seminar? And I sat in this man's seminar, and I'd already been hungry for solutions. With this man, Jim Rohn, I convinced him to let me come to work with him. And I learned how to get up and speak and invite people to his event. And I became the top guy in his company, and I started doing all these events. And then it grew.
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0: glad to have you. I really appreciate the former ambassador coming on. We do hope to have her on again. Lots of great knowledge about NATO, about Europe, about the Nordic countries, Denmark, and Greenland, that whole thing. How's that going to work out? If you look at a map, if you look at a globe, or just ask, you know, ChatGPT or somebody to show you, you know, where Greenland is, you can see the access that China would have. You see the access that Russia would have. You see the access that we would have. And why it's so important that we're the ones that have at least strategic control of that area. Because the Chinese subs and other, you know, machinery have been sniffing around there for a long time. So go and check it out and see exactly what the president was talking about. Now, we have not heard about Greenland for a while, but I think it's still in play. So we'll see. Let me tell you about the UFO stuff. This out today from News Nation. Pentagon releases new batch of UFO files. Steph Whiteside wrote this, for goodness sakes. From today, the Pentagon has released more UFO files following an initial drop that included never-before-seen documents related to incidents already public. The second drop includes over 40 videos requested by lawmakers, along with a few files and some audio from NASA missions. The files are being released on a rolling basis at war.gov/UFO, following President Donald Trump's promise to declassify certain government files, including those related to UAPs. That's UFOs. The first batch of files included photos and reports dating back decades, along with archival photos, military video, and documents related to NASA's Apollo 12, Apollo 17, and Gemini 7 missions, during which astronauts reported strange sightings. The files include written statements about an unidentified object incident report by the Department of Energy, a first-hand witness account from a U.S. intelligence official, and a CIA information report about a sighting in the Soviet Union in 1973. Another file contains 116 pages of documentation from the Armed Forces Special Weapons Program and the U.S. Air Force relating to a series of sightings and investigations in Sandia, New Mexico, from 1948 to 1950. The AFSWP, he said, is the direct post-war World War II successor to the Manhattan Project. And there's a lot of stuff out there. We've talked about this a lot. I mean, not where we've gotten in depth and did conspiracies and stuff like that. We've talked about it a lot on this show. I feel, my personal opinion, my entire life has been that it would be unbelievably arrogant for us to think we're the only thing. It just would. It seems to me that that would just be really arrogant, that there's no other life at all anywhere else in the vastness of space. And at the end of the day, we're finding out more and more that that's exactly right. Whether it's an organism that's found on some other planet or some other area and that it's alive somehow, or it's actual moving vehicles from something that would be a very distant, you know, civilization. To imagine that we're it just sounds so dumb to me, because how did we end up, you know, being this advanced? How did we end up being here? I think that God has a sense of humor. And I don't think that it's anti-God and only pro-science to say that there's other civilization, other life forms. We have no idea the vastness of what the Creator could have created. So I hope that they keep on releasing this stuff. I hope that we keep on getting the information that we want. And I'm sure that we can handle it as Americans. That is Sam. That is Polo. I am Joe. Have a great weekend. Talk soon. Thanks for listening to the...
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5: A park ranger at America's tallest peak has died after falling into a crevice. Officials at Denali National Park in Alaska say 33-year-old Robin Pendry died Thursday near a camp stationed at about 14,000 feet up the mountain, which rises over 20,000 feet. Her death comes just 1 week after three members of a Latvian climbing team died on that same mountain. And Russia's space agency is pausing repairs on the International Space Station. Rob Martier explains why.
6: They need to review procedures to fix cracks and leaks. A NASA spokeswoman says that structural repair efforts are being put on hold while engineers gather more measurements and other data. Cracks and leaks have been a growing concern inside the Russian-made service module, which launched into space back in 2000. Other astronauts who have been using a return capsule as a potential safe haven have been allowed to resume normal operations. I'm Rob Martier.
5: And I'm Jim Forbes.
7: With concerns over the slow vote count in California and word Friday that federal investigators into election fraud are underway, we're learning about some stolen ballots in Northern California. NBC Bay Area says 29 ballots were found dumped outside of a grocery store in Santa Clara County Monday. Then postal inspectors took them to be counted in San Jose.
8: They were all still sealed inside the return envelopes, so we were able to signature check them, verify that they were valid, and then we did count them.
7: Matt Morales is with the Santa Clara County Registrar of Voters. Inspectors say they believe the thieves were looking for valuables to steal, which is why the ballots were dumped. New York City is in record territory when it comes to gun violence. NYPD Commissioner Jessica Tisch said Friday officers have taken over 2,000 guns off city streets so far this year.
9: Through the first 5 months of this year, New York City has seen the fewest murders, the fewest shooting incidents, and the fewest shooting victims in recorded history.
7: Stats also show city public housing has had fewer shootings, victims, murders, and robberies over the first 5 months than any other time since records have been kept. Tisch says every gun taken adds up to a measure of harm prevented, a shooting that may never happen, and a family that may never have to grieve. A new study says weight loss drugs like Ozempic could someday be used to treat a whole host of health issues. Dr. Joe Galati says the research indicates the popular drug may be reshaping the brain and can maybe someday help people fighting addiction.
10: Alcoholism, opioid abuse, addiction to tobacco, it mediates the addiction and the urge and the drive to take drugs, smoke, and drink alcohol.
7: Dr. Galati says studies are being done right now in treatment centers with addicts being given GLP-1 type drugs, and the results are promising. He cautions, though, that the data is preliminary. He says this will be a drawn-out research cycle, and it could take 5 to 10 years before hard data could be given to the FDA for future approval. I'm Lisa Taylor.
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33: Si, senor.
32: My shirt's wrinkled. I feel like a hobo. I hate when that happens. Somehow, when I put when I put it in the closet, you got bent and it was pressed between shirts. And now I look like a hobo.
33: You hate to start the day feeling like a hobo.
32: You do. It's a dimly lit room deep within the bowels of the Armstrong and Getty Communications compound. And today we're toiling under the title of the show.
33: Only one title today. This is a dictatorship. This is a one-party state. Your title is Time to Close Congress. Or reboot it, or shut it down, or just you know, take a big Sharpie and cross out Article 1 in the Constitution. It's completely useless. It's a clown show. It's a joke. It's ineffective. It doesn't do its job.
32: I'm sure you're going to back up that title later in the program.
33: It's like a wrinkled hobo shirt of an institution, Congress. Terrible.
34: Yeah.
35: She hadn't mentioned that.
33: How bad is it?
32: It's pretty bad. You can't see where you're standing.
33: Yeah.
32: So. Below the desk, but
33: I'm not gonna
32: the bottom part of my shirt is you'd have to stare at my crotch, but the bottom part of my shirt is very wrinkled. It is off amazing though how, like, I notice sometimes I can put on certain, I don't want to say the word outfit, but certain group of clothes.
33: Why don't you want to say outfit?
32: I don't know.
33: Because of the Jason Isbell song?
32: Because of the Drive-By Truckers song, yes.
33: Oh, yeah, I guess it was Drive-By Truckers,
32: don't call what you're wearing an outfit. It's not manly. You're fit as much.

0: Having your, I don't know, what's the French term? You like throw in French or Latin.
1: Joie de vivre.
0: Yeah, I got zero.
1: Nom de plume.
0: I got zero. I got zero nom de plume today.
1: Yeah, that's too bad. I tell you who had their swagger was the Knickerbockers.
0: Yeah.
1: Game one of the NBA Finals.
0: Man, I'd say.
1: Not that I watched, but it sounded exciting.
0: That Jalen Brunson dude is, he is something. He performs better in playoffs and he does regular season more than any other player than NBA history statistically. Like he's bored during the regular season and then he gets into the games that matter and he's a different guy more than anybody ever has been. It's
1: that
0: weird.
1: Is something you see sometimes in sports.
0: Speaking of swagger,
1: he's got to have a lot at stake to focus or to be properly motivated.
0: One more sports note, which I know is annoying to people who don't like sports. Shohei Ohtani, the greatest baseball player in the world, maybe of all time, has the lowest ERA at this point in the season, pretty early in the season, but he's however many innings in, has the lowest ERA since 1913.
1: Good Lord.
0: I know it. As a pitcher. And he's hitting over 300, which will put you in the Hall of Fame on its own.
1: No, he's the greatest.
0: That is ridiculous. That is absolutely ridiculous. Yeah. It's kind of funny, though, when you get into sports stats when you go way, way, way back, because the sport is so different. You barely can call it the same thing. I mean, you know, the equipment and just all kinds of different things. But
1: this is of no significance to anyone or anything. But how much of an outlier is he physically in Japan? Because Japanese men are famously smaller, generally speaking, than Americans. But
0: he's got to be like the equivalent of someone's 8 foot tall, doesn't he?
1: Yeah, he's an enormous man. So, yeah, they got to fear him like Godzilla. I mean, please have mercy on the subway trains, Shohei. Oh, great Shohei.
0: Right.
1: To traffic in the worst cliched Japanese stereotype.
0: Yeah, exactly. Man, when he comes back to Tokyo, he's probably walking through the streets and they got airplanes flying around and try to stop him. Makes those noises.
1: Yeah, I've never heard him make that noise, but he might in his private time with his bookie translator guy. They've severed ties.
0: Yes, exactly.
1: So this is interesting. I got a question. Speaking of the playoff clutch thing, I've either died emotionally or I've reached a new plateau of Zen. I use two computers and an iPad for the show. I got tabs. I got screens. I got sheets. I got updates. Both of my computers crashed today. I mean, like, crashed. I lost dozens of carefully arranged tabs of articles I wanted to talk about, arranged by subject and, like, in order of most, like, newsworthy to most evergreen and everything. It's a genius system. If I just crashed, lost it all. And, yes, I know how to get it back, but it keeps coming back in the wrong way. And I don't care. It's fine. I thought, nah, we'll work our way around it. In the past, I would have been panicked, sickened.
0: Do you have any idea why?
1: I've died emotionally.
0: Yeah. I have
2: that
0: a friend.
2: Was my guess.
0: I have a friend who used to say, "You know how I handle it? I'm dead inside."
1: I wonder. But we will forge ahead, nonetheless.
0: If you don't care anymore, is that it?
1: I happen to be talking to my wife, and I said, "It's not like it was a patient on the table. It's okay."
0: Low T.
1: Well, that too. No T. I have no measurable T. I'm like a female veal calf as a man. It's terrible.
0: I got a comment on an NPR story that I heard on the way to work today that it's going the right direction. Their coverage of it, their version of it, the lefty version of it really bothers me. It's all around. There are quite a few states in the country. They said mostly red states. I think it's interesting that it's not all red states, but I'll have to look into it before we discuss it. All around the topic of states that have decided, we didn't really know the county or city health commissioner had the power to do all these things in a pandemic. So we're changing the rules here so that the legislature or some bigger body can decide whether or not schools are going to be closed for 2 years or the parks are closed down or you can no longer go to the beach or whatever, as opposed to one person that somehow got elected health commissioner who you don't have any idea who it is or what their deal is.
1: Right. And their qualifications are practically nil for county health commissioner.
0: NPR presented that.

0: as a horror with a bunch of quotes from Dr. Fauci, I guess, who's part of the pushback on this across the country.
1: Oh, my God.
0: And I'll talk about that more later. Just, oh, I couldn't. It brought back all the horrors of the whole thing. And the idea that some people like one individual who the hell knows what their qualifications are in your county that can say, you're right. Parks are closed down. Put yellow tape around the playground equipment so the kids can't play. Right. Well, why? Doesn't matter. I make those decisions. As opposed to the legislature, who would be responsible to the people making that decision.
1: Right. For all of their constant howling about democracy, the left is extremely uncomfortable with democracy. They really want dictatorship.
0: God, Fauci saying something like, we want to strip the power of someone whose sworn duty is to protect your health and put it in the hands of a committee? That's outrageous.
1: Yeah, if they're going to revoke our rights, 100%, Dr. Gain of Function,
0: yeah, I want the
1: Dr. Wuhan.
0: I want the legislature who legislates, in other words, makes laws, to decide the rules as opposed to some person on a whim, one person.
1: Right. It'll never happen in Corruptifornia, but I'd also like to see every state house around the nation rule firmly on what constitutes an emergency.
0: No kidding.
1: How one is declared and when one ends, quite specifically, to rein in the future lunatics like Gavin Newsom.
0: And then they ended the story. It's just so funny because NPR constantly runs promos about how the place you go to get the real story with no spin and all the facts. And it's just hilarious. Anyway, they ended the story with hantavirus's cases continuing to show up and the Ebola virus not under control. This could become an issue sooner than many of us realize. Back to you, Jim.
1: Oh, I pray it does. And I pray all those red states and their legislatures take a careful look at the policy and actual scientific fact, not the craze that took place during COVID, but what all of the responsible health organizations had declared years before would be the response to pandemics. And follow those carefully, and then let's draw a contrast, if it happens again, God forbid, between your economy, our schools, your schools, our health outcomes, your health outcomes. That seems to be the only way to do it.
0: The time is to strike is now, though, before people forget about it.
1: Yeah.
0: Because the next pandemic could be, another century away. But let's start.
1: Apparently, and this is good news, I am not emotionally dead because I hear the name Anthony Wuhan Fauci and my blood starts to boil.
0: Joe is
2: I represent science.
0: Here's our headline for the day. Joe's not dead inside. That's our breaking news.
1: I'm not doing well, but not dead yet.
0: I'm Jack Armstrong. He's Joe Getty on this. It is Thursday, June the 4th of the year 2026. We're Armstrong and Getty, and we approve of this program.
1: Okay, let's begin officially then. According to FCC rules or eggs, here we go at Mark.
3: On the drive, spins underneath, puts it up, puts it in. Jalen Brunson does it again. It's a six-point lead with 37 seconds left.
0: They were down by 14. Late in the third quarter?
1: Never say die, that's what I say.
0: Timothy Chalamet was digging it. He was in the second row. He was in the second row behind, what's his name, the comedian that got all the money from the car wreck?
1: Tracy Morgan.
0: Tracy Morgan was in the front row. Chalamet was in the second row. So, hey, Chalamet, you need a little more money or something.
1: Oof. That's twice as many rows as the first row.
0: Heather Myers has our headlines for us and a bunch of stuff we can get into today. California's not even close to finishing counting their ballots. Not even close, which is pretty crazy. Among other things on the way, stay here.
4: Armstrong and Getty.
0: In the United States, there's a break-in every 26 seconds. That means somewhere, right now, an intruder is getting closer.
1: The problem is most security systems only alert you after a break-in has already started, but that's too late.
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0: Sam Altman, one of the biggest AI guys in the world, says, this whole thing about people losing their jobs is overblown. I think it's going to be just fine, and I would trust his honesty on this topic about as little as anybody I could have possibly imagined, but more on that later.
1: Yeah, no kidding. Who asked you? I just came across a fascinating bit of American history. the farm boy, the Vermont farm boy, who in the early 1800s invented something that made skyscrapers possible.
0: What the?
1: Plucky young American. Great story. We'll share that with you coming up. But first, let's figure out who's reporting what. It's the lead story with Heather Myers. Heather.
14: Joe, Jack, good morning. Let's find out how the networks are covering the news this morning. From NBC News, House votes to rebuke Trump over war with Iran.
0: Nobody, I have to jump in just because nobody is pointing out, because they want the excitement that goes with it. It's a symbolic vote. It holds no weight. It has no power.
1: It doesn't help politically, but no, it does not signal the end of anything.
14: Well, Fox News covered it this way. Trump suffers rare House defeat as bipartisan vote moves to withdraw troops from Iran conflict. And then the Washington Post said it like this. The four Republicans who broke with Trump on Iran and now face his wrath.
0: No, it's interesting that in a Republican controlled House, you know, that it passed. But to leave out the fact that it's symbolic and does not have the ability to end the war is beyond disingenuous. I mean, you're misleading on purpose.
14: A tough story we're covering out of Northern California this morning. KCRA reporting one dead and three injured in shooting after graduation ceremony at Fairfield High School.
0: Yeah, it's getting national attention.
1: Ugh.
0: It's just down the road from us.
14: From Forbes, Trump baselessly accuses Democrats of stealing California primaries.
0: Well, if you allow counting to go on for days and weeks, it certainly helps the argument for people who want to claim there are shenanigans going on.
1: Yeah, California's vote counting system essentially puts lipstick on collar, blonde hair across shoulder of shirt, and weird hotel stays that can't be explained, but then denies there's an affair going on. It sets it all up to look like electoral fraud. So if people say, wow, that looks kind of fraudulent, you can't act like that's unreasonable.
14: Well, this headline from the LA Times backs that up. Does Nithya Raman still have a chance? California's uncounted votes could help Democrats.
0: Yeah, speaking of disingenuous, a lot of the coverage around this, giving people totals of who's ahead and whatever, with 50-some percent of the vote counted, there's no point. So wait until they're got... Every number you hear about results in California could be flipped completely upside down by the time they're done counting.
14: From the Sacramento Bee, Katie Porter's failed bid for governor is a loss for all Californians.
0: What? Who said that?
14: Sacramento Bee, their opinion page this morning.
0: Wow.
1: It used to be a newspaper.
0: That's hilarious.
14: From ABC7, Newport Beach CEO accused of illegally selling U.S. tech to Iranian government.
0: Yeah, that's a big story we got into later. Why was this person so rich? Hanging out in California for so long and selling secrets to the Iranians. What was going on there?
14: Yeah, they nabbed him at his $35 million mansion.
0: Yeah.
14: Woo! From CNN, SpaceX sets the stage for a record $75 billion IPO.
0: We got to talk to somebody smart about all these IPOs that are coming out. The big tech things. What it means. Should you be trying to get involved? Blah, blah, blah.
14: From People.com, service dog's extreme in-flight accident sickens passengers.
0: What happened?
1: Uh-oh.
14: Oh, the dog got the squirts.
1: Ew. Okay.
0: That's an unfortunate
1: indelicate,
0: term.
1: Heather, but at least nobody's left wondering what happened. So, clarity. Points for clarity.
14: Well, I just wanted to sum it up so there was no guessing.
0: Yeah, exactly. That settled the issue.
14: From the Associated Press this morning, woman sues Outback Steakhouse for $1.5 million after allegedly slipping on mashed potatoes.
0: Oh, God. All right.
14: From the AP again, the winner pays $9 million in charity auction for a private lunch with Warren Buffett and Stephen Curry.
1: Wow. I would like to lunch with the greatest investor of all time and the greatest jump shooter of all time. Yes.
14: Together. The same table. Yeah,
1: exactly. They must be together. Warren.
14: And finally,
1: why so many three-pointers in the NBA? Stefan, is there growth in the housing industry? Sorry, 15 seconds. Go.
14: From the Babylon Bee, California announces they have finished counting the votes. Ronald Reagan has won the 1966 governor's race.
0: Yeah, right. That's an embarrassment. I got a scenario around that to present. Oh, and have you heard the Steph Curry business story?
6: Armstrong and Getty.
0: Every spam call, every scam text, every sketchy email with your name, each one starts the same way. Somebody found you.
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21: 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That's how many people go blind each year. That's a staggering number. Hi, I'm Randall Avolio, President and CEO of SEE International. 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SEE International is a Santa Barbara-based nonprofit dedicated to getting them that care. 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
24: A park ranger at America's tallest peak has died after falling into a crevice. Officials at Denali National Park in Alaska say 33-year-old Robin Pendry died Thursday near a camp stationed at about 14,000 feet up the mountain, which rises over 20,000 feet. Her death comes just 1 week after three members of a Latvian climbing team died on that same mountain. And Russia's space agency is pausing repairs on the International Space Station. Rob Martier explains why.
25: They need to review procedures to fix cracks and leaks. A NASA spokeswoman says that structural repair efforts are being put on hold while engineers gather more measurements and other data. Cracks and leaks have been a growing concern inside the Russian-made service module, which launched into space back in 2000. Other astronauts who have been using a return capsule as a potential safe haven have been allowed to resume normal operations. I'm Rob Martier.
24: And I'm Jim Forbes.
26: Think for yourself. Talk 650 KSTE.

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1: 60% of the vote has been counted. If that holds, it means that in November, Los Angelinos are going to have to choose between a woman named Karen and a man who is one. This is insane. You should be very embarrassed. Spencer Pratt should not be a top two finalist for mayor. He should be DJing the worst New Year's Eve party in Reno right now. Now, he's unlikely to win. And in fact, he's already filming a reality show about his run for mayor, so he definitely has his priorities in order.
2: That is so interesting, because, like, I know Bill Maher and Jimmy Kimmel are friends. I've seen Jimmy Kimmel on his show a couple of different times, hanging out and talking and stuff like that. And
3: likewise, the very practical and very realistic Adam Carolla.
2: But Bill Maher, you know, as a lifelong lefty who lives in Los Angeles, saying, look, this is ridiculous. We got street people everywhere. You can't get anything done. Jimmy Kimmel goes with a Spencer Pratt's a Karen for complaining about drug addicts and tents everywhere. Wow, that's really interesting.
3: Are you being a Karen when you pointed out that poor woman who was chased into a furniture store and stabbed to death by a crazed junkie? I mean, was that is that being a Karen to point out the horror of that?
2: Anyway, I got another thing on the California elections, but I wanted to follow up on a couple of things that Heather had for us, headlines. That one about somebody paying a bunch of money to have lunch with Warren Buffett and Steph Curry. That sounds, I would love to have lunch with either one of those guys alone, but I feel like if I was there with them together and you have that whole thing going where you're trying to include everybody, like at a party or something like that, it'd be really difficult to do. I mean, I have specific questions for Warren, I have specific questions for Steph Curry, but neither one of them, I don't know how, Steph Curry's.
3: I would like to lunch with Getty Lee and Sam Altman. I mean, come on. Ged, how do you get that bass sound? Sam, will this restructure the economy? Getty, how do you play the keyboards? Sam, what? That's an odd combo.
2: Anyway, Steph Curry's closer to Warren Buffett than the other way around. Steph Curry just signed he's going with a new shoe. His Under Armour shoe thing ended. Biggest sports contract at that time that had ever been signed. His new one with some Chinese shoe I've never even heard of.
3: Oh, boy.
2: They're all kind of Chinese shoes because, I mean, Nike's an American company, but everything's made in China. Anyway, Li Ning, $400 million shoe deal Steph Curry signed, and his career's practically over. $400 million. So, yeah, I think he could talk business with both of those guys.
3: Yeah, yeah, wow. I'm super uncomfortable with that, though. It's a Chinese-owned company. Yeah, that's the difference.
2: I agree.
3: He's under the influence of the communist Chinese.
2: By definition. Yeah. On the election thing, we got this text. People that are complaining about how slow California is in counting the ballots, and lots of different people pointing out how long it takes in different states, cities, or countries around the world. California is the worst of any, like, developed democracy on planet Earth in terms of getting results. And the problem is, we got this text. If they did it super quick, you guys would say, that's too fast. It had to be rigged. No, I wouldn't.
3: Because nobody in history has ever said that.
2: Everybody does it fast, and the likelihood that you believe a fast result just is obviously higher than a slow, drawn-out result. Now, I don't like, I was thinking about my big local measure where I live, and you don't need to know the details, but it's a housing development. So I was thinking, like, how much money is involved here in one small town, and the vote is really close. They're like 500 votes apart, and they're 40% of the way counting 2 days later. You've got how many millions of dollars would you have involved in a 1500 home development of hundreds of acres? It would have to be hundreds of millions of dollars, wouldn't it? That's an awful lot of money. Cause there's a park and there's roads and there's all kinds of stuff that has to happen. That's a lot of money hinging on a very tiny election. Now, I don't have any reason to think that it's going to be rigged in any way, but oh my God, there'd be a lot of people that would love to rig it if they could, and you only got to change a couple hundred votes.
3: Right.
2: So, yeah, you got to get those results out fast. You're just asking for people to speculate when it takes you this long to count votes.
3: The problem is it's got to take this long because of the bizarro, practically unprecedented in electoral history system California has. You can mail in a ballot anytime before the election. You can mail it in day of. It can get there a week later. It still has to be counted. There's nothing like a deadline. There's no structure to it. It's the most unstructured voting I've ever seen in terms of time. And then the blanketing of the state with mail-in ballots, a state of 40 million people. I mean, that's just the reason nobody else does it like that is because it's so wildly unmanageable,
2: right,
3: both logistically and security of the vote wise. But I don't know.
2: So it was all driven by the goal, I suppose, to get as many people to vote as possible, make it the easiest vote as possible.
3: Every half-wit, bum, junkie, the moron in every corner of California, let's get a ballot from them. They have no ability to manage their lives, to get to the polls, to figure out when voting day is.
2: What's your address? Gotta
3: collect all those votes.
2: I don't know.
3: Yes.
2: Can you tell me what your previous address was? I don't know.
3: Well, the young woman you were talking about, Jack actually witnessed in line, who didn't know her present nor former address, but was still voting. She's in like the 80th percentile. She got herself to the poll. She knew where to go, or at least knew where a polling place was. That puts, she's above average. It's all designed to allow A, collecting votes from morons, and B, fraud.
2: Yeah, a lot of the SAVE Act stuff that Trump's trying to get through, still claiming that the 2020 election was stolen from him, is nonsensical or counterproductive. But anything that makes it faster and leans towards showing your ID is a good idea, and everybody should be on board with that.
3: 100%. Practically everybody is on board with it, as we've discussed many times, including the vast majority of Democrats. A couple other headlines just to touch on. Israel and Lebanon agreed to implementation of a ceasefire. It's so complicated, and Trump oversimplified it the other day.
2: Well, what does that mean? So your headline right there, you talked about this yesterday. Israel's not at war with Lebanon. So calling a ceasefire between Israel and Lebanon and them signing an agreement, that's not the problem.
3: Here's a little tip for you from your old Uncle Joe. Say you're forming up a country and one of your political parties decides, you know, we're hardcore Islamists and we don't want to wait around for our country to make decisions about who needs to be killed or fought. We're going to arm our giant political party and kind of do what we want most of the time. Don't do that. You don't want that in your country. So Lebanon's in a situation where they do join with Hezbollah at times if they think Israel's gotten too belligerent or they're in an armed conflict and Hezbollah says, yeah, we'll help you out if you need it. And they'll say, all right, yeah, throw some rockets at Israel. But a significant amount of the time, the like legitimate government of Lebanon, Lebanese people are thinking, can we get these lunatics out of here or at least get them to disarm? Because then we can have peace with Israel. Israel has no desire for conquest. They just don't want to be attacked anymore. So what's happened now, and as you're kind of indirectly pointing out, it doesn't mean peace has come. Lebanon has just said to Israel, look, we're not fighting each other, right? So do us a favor and be Israel. Be a little restrained when you're attacking Hezbollah, because don't draw us into it, because we don't want any part of it. And Israel said, okay, let's be cool and concentrate on Hezbollah. So that's my nickel version of what's happening right now. But Trump said Israel's got to stop fighting Lebanon. And that's again, oversimplified. But it's a good sign, I think. At least, maybe if fighting resumes, Israel can point out to Trump and others, look, we're not fighting Lebanon. We have an agreement with Lebanon. Lebanon, are we fighting you? No, you're not. And it's just the Islamist Iranian proxies again.
2: Yeah, there's some interesting Wall Street Journal reporting on Trump's attitude about the war, but we can tell you about it right after we tell you about Rough Greens, which is something you need to get for your dog. You put it on your dog's current food. 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
3: 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Rough Greens makes any dog food better.
2: Woof. So according to the Wall Street Journal's reporting around the war with Iran, President Trump has told aides privately that he would consider, I'm surprised it's just consider, ending the ceasefire if Tehran kills American troops, U.S. officials said, insisting that the weeks-long pause in airstrikes remains intact despite a steady stream of violent skirmishes. So he's going to hold on to it, the little tit-for-tat. They call it tit-for-tat when you're sending ballistic missiles at each other. That's some pretty heavy-duty tit-for-tat. But if you kill a bunch of American troops, Trump's going to end the ceasefire and attack. He'd consider it, they said here.
3: Yeah.
2: God, I would hope.
3: Beware, because the headline in the Wall Street Journal's exclusive is Trump tells aides he won't resume all-out war unless U.S. troops are killed. And then you read the entire body of the article and you realize, no, that's not what he said. He said he would seriously consider ending the ceasefire if Iran killed American troops. Not that that was the only trigger or that that was the only scenario. It's a terrible misleading
2: headline. I see the difference you're pointing out, but I would rather he use the words, hell yeah, F yeah, if they kill U.S. troops, we're going back to war, as opposed to a consider. I'd like stronger language.
3: Oh, right. And or how about, yeah, we're going to go back to serious war unless they come to the table in a serious way and agree to a deal.
2: Right.
3: I think Trump has lost his nerve and his willingness to rattle the world economy to push as hard as it's going to take to get Iran to actually agree.
2: Yeah, I have not been on board with the taco thing through any of this stuff, tariffs or any of this stuff. He has lost his nerve on this one. He chickened out. And I'm not exactly sure why. The market, I mean, he doesn't care about people's opinions. He does care about the market. But yeah, he clearly is chickened out. We were talking to Nora Rothman yesterday. He is a journalist with the National Review, and he's got a book called Blood and Progress about left-wing violence. Anyway, we did a podcast with him yesterday that you can find where you find podcasts. But anyway, we said what Joe said a couple of weeks ago to him because I wondered what his reaction was. Iran getting a nuclear weapon would be one of the biggest developments in world history. And he said, absolutely. He agrees. I don't know how it would not. I don't know how you'd make the argument that wouldn't be. With that on the table and a negative development, not like electricity is one of the biggest developments in world history, too, but didn't lead to World War III. Is that the case? Iran getting a nuclear weapon to be one of the worst things that's ever happened on planet Earth. And because gas is going to be high this summer, we're just going to
3: not bother.
2: Not bother.
3: Yeah. Yeah. I think it's awful. It's terrible mismanagement. I want to pay off next hour the young Vermont farm boy who made skyscrapers possible. Might be a slight overstatement, but it's a cool story. It's a Wright Brothers-esque tale. A couple of bicycle repairmen, that'll never happen. Plus, we've got mailbag coming up.
2: Cool. And Sam Altman says, you're not going to lose your job to AI, and I would certainly believe him. Why would he lie to you? Among other things on the way, stay here.
0: Armstrong and Getty.
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14: I need to talk later about my new face. Remember, I made a conscious effort to have a different face about a year ago, maybe 9 months ago. It's really been working for me. It's quite amazing. Maybe it could help out, somebody who's listening. Because it's extraordinary.
15: You get a jowl lift? Is that what you mean?
14: Also have this headline we'll get to. It's here. The New World Screwworm has shown up in the United States. First example in Texas. And look for it near you. Flesh-eating, bacteria-loving, gonna-get-into-your-eyeballs screwworm.
15: Wow. Let's not frighten people. So it eats your flesh and kills you.
14: You got about a 50-50 chance.
15: Here's your freedom-loving quote of the day. I decided in the wake of our discussion of Trump's negotiating with Iran, apparently, whoever's in charge, to do some quotes about negotiation. Let's go with this one. Where'd that go? There it is. John F. Kennedy from 1961. We cannot negotiate with people who say what's mine is mine and what's yours is negotiable.
14: That's a good line.
15: Or I actually like this one. It's, laying out the very basics. It's from John Maynard Keynes, who, the father of Keynesian economics, who ruined the world. But when the final result is expected to be a compromise, it is often prudent to start from an extreme position.
14: Ah, that's a good one.
15: Peg the negotiations way over there. Oh, my God, you're dragging me off away over there. What kind of monster are you? Okay, I'll come a little bit. Yeah. Mailbag. Drop us a note, mailbag at armstrongandgetty.com. Oh, wow. Some folks have already listened to the long-form interview of Noah Rothman on One More Thing. 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Interesting chat. Guy's brilliant. Anyway, drop us a note, mailbag at armstrongandgetty.com. Roy the Marine writes, heard your commentary about people who are bubbled don't know they're bubbled. One One musician friend of mine who goes all the way back to school days is brilliant. A grad of a major university astounded me by being unaware of the enslavement, in some cases genocide, of the Uyghurs. Turns out he had a National Geographic magazine on his coffee table with an in-depth article about it. He just hadn't gotten around to it. He was clearly disturbed. He shook his head after reading quite a bit of it and said, I had no idea this was happening. He was in disbelief when I commented that 80 to 90% of homeless are drug addicts, alcoholics, or both, which is why they can't keep a job or a domicile. He also believes that MS Now, especially Rachel Maddow, are honest journalists. So,
14: yeah, well, it's as been pointed out by us and many other people, it's a lot harder to be bubbled if you lean to the right because you're confronted with a different version of it every time you flip on the television or go to a movie or your kids coming home from school or whatever.
15: Or you yourself go to school as a younger person. Yeah. You're exposed to those arguments and have to learn to deal with them and confront why you think they're either right or wrong your whole life. Liberals need not do that. So they're bubbled. Thought this was a great, great summary from Jeff. On the true Marxist strategy. It's a strategy of patience and persistence. The Marxist strategy to infiltrate the U.S. was a long-term cultural revolution, not an armed rebellion, by methodically placing ideological sympathizers into education, media, government, and corporate power structures. The American worldview has been shifted dramatically over the past century. Today, many Americans are unaware that what they see as normal progress was, in fact, carefully orchestrated over decades, following a playbook written by Gramsci, refined by Marcuse, and executed by a legion of activists posing as educators, journalists, and public servants. That's exactly right. If there's a lesson to be learned, it's this. Cultural warfare is real and fought not with guns, but with ideas, textbooks, and television screens.
14: You know, it kind of reminds me of the way conservatives, pro-life conservatives, got Roe versus Wade finally overturned. That was a like half-century project from the Federalist Society to try to, you know, get judges in places at lower levels, let it play out over a very long period of time to try to reverse that. You have to play a long game with some of these big ideas. And they have on the other side with Marxism in our schools and media for longer than that.
15: Yeah. Yeah. And then finally, Kevin from beautiful Placerville, California, points out that Nate Silver talking about California's electoral system and how hopeless it is. Nate called it learned helplessness. And he says, I take issue with the characterization because it completely misdiagnoses the issue. This is exactly how they want the system to function. They want a gigantic, untrackable flood of votes that they can then harvest and control. It's not a mistake. It's intentional.
14: Yeah, and then it's got the help of it makes it seem like you're trying to count every vote out there so you can get a lot of people on board who lean that direction.
0: Armstrong and Getty.
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18: A park ranger at America's tallest peak has died after falling into a crevice. Officials at Denali National Park in Alaska say 33-year-old Robin Pendry died Thursday near a camp stationed at about 14,000 feet up the mountain which rises over 20,000 feet. Her death comes just 1 week after three members of a Latvian climbing team died on that same mountain. And Russia's space agency is pausing repairs on the International Space Station. Rob Martier explains why.
19: They need to review procedures to fix cracks and leaks. A NASA spokeswoman says that structural repair efforts are being put on hold while engineers gather more measurements and other data. Cracks and leaks have been a growing concern inside the Russian-made service module, which launched into space back in 2000. Other astronauts who have been using a return capsule as a potential safe haven have been allowed to resume normal operations. I'm Rob Martier.
18: And I'm Jim Forbes.
20: Ousted Venezuelan President Nicolas Maduro is bringing in a defense lawyer who also represented rapper Sean Diddy Combs. Scott Pringle reports.
21: Court records show Ana Estevao will help Maduro now fight drug trafficking charges. Estevao helped Sean Diddy Combs during a high-profile trial in New York last year. Combs was acquitted on sex trafficking and racketeering charges. Maduro remains locked up in Brooklyn awaiting trial.
20: A second flesh-eating screwworm has been found in Texas. Officials with Texas Parks and Wildlife say another case of the parasite was found in a calf in Zavala County, southwest of San Antonio. It's the second case this week after being eradicated in Texas about 60 years ago. The screwworm fly lays eggs in orifices and open wounds on animals, and when the eggs hatch, the larvae feed on the animal's flesh, which could kill the animal. Experts warn that a widespread outbreak could cost the Texas cattle industry nearly $2 billion annually. State and federal officials have placed a 12-mile quarantine around the affected area. British actor Anthony Head has died at the age of 72.
22: Marcel, love that dress. It's very youthful. Good for you for getting back out there looking like that.
20: Ed is best known for his role as Rupert Mannion in Ted Lasso and Rupert Giles in all seven seasons of Buffy the Vampire Slayer. Ed began his career in theater and started gaining recognition in the UK as the star of a series of Nescafe commercials. His daughters announced his death in a statement to the BBC and shared their father passed away peacefully of complications due to pneumonia, surrounded by his family. Phoebe Bridgers will head out on her first-ever arena tour later this year. The Grammy-winning singer-songwriter will kick off the Lost Tour on September 15th in Indianapolis. She'll play nearly two dozen shows across North America, including stops in Detroit, Boston, New York, and Los Angeles. Fans have until Sunday to register for ticket pre-sales that start Tuesday. I'm Lisa Taylor.
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27: What's your message to those college students who, many of them are worried that they won't be able to have jobs because of AI?
28: Well, I think there will be a lot of jobs in the future. I think that the impact on jobs has been less than many people in our field expected, and doesn't mean that it'll always stay the way in the future. I think it's very understandable to feel anxiety about this, but it at least hasn't gone so far like people expected. Jobs will be different, the economy will be different, but this is like an incredible new tool, and people are incredibly creative, so they're using it in all sorts of new ways. And I expect that that will really continue, and that we're still all going to be, you know, working more than we wish we were for a long time and being very productive and contributing.
14: There you go. Everything is going to be fine for the foreseeable future, according to Sam Altman of ChatGPT. And why wouldn't you believe him?
15: I feel silly that I was so worried about
14: I know.
15: All this hubbub
14: about having to have a universal income because nobody's going to have a job. What a waste of time flapping our jaws. Turns out, no need whatsoever. Things are going to be fine. You heard it there.
15: Automated weapon systems wiping out humanity at the behest of their computer overlords. All that is silly.
14: Sam Altman didn't hear all those boos across the country every time AI was mentioned at any graduation and think, I've got a serious PR problem with my investment. At all. He just sincerely believes this is going to be good for everyone.
15: Sure. Yeah. Hey, other people might be influenced by the trillions of dollars I've spent already, but not me. I'm Sam Altman. All right. Scam Altman. Believe Elon. We mentioned yesterday that Neil Ferguson had written a piece entitled AI is the Most Dangerous Arms Race in History. It's a rather lengthy, and I haven't read the whole thing, but I was scanning it desperately. Because his premise is that we really need wise, intelligent regulation of AI so it doesn't spin out of control, while simultaneously we're competing with Xi Jinping and the communist Chinese who don't have the slightest interest in, like,

0: here's a small clue of the sort of thing that might come down the pike. The Wall Street Journal's writing about how the top AI CEOs, and that's the head guy for Google, whose name is Demis Hassabis, Sam Altman, and Dario Amodei, all came together in calling for Congress to protect against biological threats posed by AI, specifically biological weapons and that sort of thing.
1: Oh, yeah. I remember we read that, I think it was in the New York Times piece, about various scientists that are, this is their biggest concern, is how easy it would be to build some sort of biological weapon through AI. It's like just a regular person.
0: So those three guys are among the heavyweight signatories of a letter urging Congress to require safeguards when companies order synthetic DNA and RNA, which is a key step in developing certain vaccines and biotech breakthroughs. What they're saying, I actually like this sentence that's from the letter. I'll read it to you. AI systems are improving rapidly, and alongside incredible benefits to science and medicine, there is a real possibility that the knowledge barriers, which have historically prevented bad actors from obtaining biological weapons, will meaningfully erode.
1: Yeah, that's a meaning. Good way to put what I was just trying to say. Yes, any numbnuts can now do it.
0: The how-to is going to be available to virtually everyone, or at least a hell of a lot of people. And so the only thing we can do is carefully screen who gets the building blocks. So you've got to regulate the companies that sell the building blocks. It's like, you know, you can't order 15 pounds of pseudoephedrine because the feds know you're going to be making meth. It may be that's the best we can do.
1: It sounds
0: to
1: me.
0: It's not super reassuring, is it?
1: First thought, it's the only way we've got to go about this. If there are six key components to making a biological weapon, you got to make sure the Amazons of the world and everybody else, you know, doesn't sell them to people.
0: That will restrict the number of novel biological weapons that will be unleashed, but it won't stop it. It can't.
1: Yeah, and that only helps in the United States.
0: I mean, my example may not have been perfect, but I mean, there are various substances that are just absolutely known. Virtually the only legitimate. The only use for this is to manufacture drugs or weapons. And everybody knows that. But you can still get it on the black market. If you have enough money, you can get anything.
1: Yeah, I remember how troubling that story was. We had just a couple of weeks ago. There weren't that many components, and it wasn't that difficult to make some pretty awful biological weapons. Wow. So imagine that in the hands of a Ted Kaczynski, the Unabomber, when he was running around. If instead of his best he could do at the time, homemade bombs he was mailing around, he could have made some sort of biological weapon like that, or Al Qaeda or whoever.
0: Right, right. And there have been some, like the famous terrible ricin attack, or was it attacks on Japanese subways that killed many, many people, and anthrax and the rest of it. It's so worrisome. I remember being so troubled as a teenager, I guess it was, when I first became aware that the Anarchist's Cookbook was available in various libraries, right, that taught you how to make bombs and weapons and that sort of thing. Turns out there's just not that many people who want to make bombs and weapons, thank God. But as the Boston Marathon bombing showed us, there are enough to be fairly horrifying. But those are not weapons of mass destruction, primarily. Yeah, I don't, I just, you know, I'm with Neil Ferguson. We need a set of rules and referees, but what rules and who's the referee?
1: Weapon of mass destruction, but it doesn't have to kill masses. But you wouldn't have to kill very many people with some sort of biological weapon in a New York City subway or a big building in L.A. or whatever to really cause a panic.
0: Yeah.
1: I mean, like a huge, it'd be the only thing we're talking about in the whole country for days, maybe weeks.
0: Mm-hmm. Yeah.
1: If all of a sudden eight people died in an elevator in a big building in L.A. because of something somebody was able to make online and wondering who it was, where it came from, and where did they hit next.
0: Yeah, and there's just so many different sorts of bad actors who would benefit from that sort of thing, whether it's, you know, Islamists or anarchists or even somebody who just wants to short the stock market.
1: Mm. Right.
0: I mean, yeah, maybe I'm bent to evil, but I can think of all sorts of horrible motivations for that sort of thing.
1: Yeah, there's so many angles to this whole

0: AI thing. So you've got the job thing that Sam Altman as a liar is claiming isn't going to be a problem, but is clearly going to be a problem. And he got all the other stuff all tied into the whole AI thing. It just... The doomers, I'm a doomer around AI, because they all don't have to come bad. Just one of them has to turn out to be a real problem for it to be, well, a real problem.
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0: I was just looking up at the TV. There is some pretty decent rioting in New York last night over game one of the New York Spurs finals, game one.
1: Well, I'd like to know more about that.
0: What if they win the series? Wow.
1: Is that sports fans or is it various activists using the anonymity of crowds to do their evil doing?
0: Looks like a combo. They're all wearing Knicks jerseys.
1: Well, that's a sign. So let me tell you about this real briefly, although, as always, we're practically running out of time. The Free Press has, among other things, employed a bunch of different writers as we move toward our 250th birthday as a country. Great writers writing about some of their favorite Americans through American history. And it's just terrific. I came across this one that I thought was great. Both of us, Jack and I, have always wanted to invent something, and I haven't come up with anything worth a damn. I remember my greatest effort was as a kid. I designed a car that ran not on gasoline. This is in the 70s, so it was the era of the great gasoline crisis, the oil embargo, but on compressed air. The car would compress air and then blow it out the back like a jet engine and propel itself down the road. And I thought, I've done it here as a 10-year-old, whatever. Then one of my mom's friends said, well, what energy are you going to use to compress the air? I'm like, oh, damn it. That's right. Damn it. So ended my career as an inventor.
0: Yeah, well.
1: Anyway, it was early in the 1800s when Elisha Otis, who was a farm boy in Vermont, he realized he really didn't have much interest in raising crops, but the machinery of agriculture fascinated him. And at age 19, he took his mechanical instincts off to Troy, New York, which was at the time an important node in American manufacturing, the Industrial Revolution and everything. And he set up factories for manufacturers and just brought inventors in, invented stuff himself and his main breakthrough, and if you have a keen ear, you might have noticed Mr. Otis's last name, was he was looking across the Hudson River at New York and was aware of the fact that the thing holding back building skyscrapers, higher, you know, many-storied buildings, was how dangerous elevators were because they all worked on ropes and pulleys, and if the rope or pulley broke or whatever, the elevator would plunge to the bottom and kill everybody on it.
0: I'm following you there.
1: Which is a hell of a deal. And I think most of us have at least once in our lives, getting on an elevator, thought about that. Yeah. But anyway, he came up with this ingenious way to make sure it didn't happen. A safety hoist that depended on notched guide rails along the shaft and a flat spring attached to the roof of the car. The spring ends were pulled in by the tension of the hoisting rope. If the rope broke, the ends would shoot outward, catching the rail notches, and the car's descent would be halted. And everybody was like, yeah, Elisha, that sounds great. A nice invention there, but I'm not so sure. So at the New York World's Fair in 1854, he hoisted himself up top of a structure he'd built.
0: Wow.
1: In an open framework so everybody could watch.
0: Yipes.
1: Then he had the hoisting rope dramatically severed by a saber, and the car lurched down and was stopped as the crowd gasped. And almost immediately, everybody knew, we can build tall buildings.
0: That is quite a stunt.
1: Oh. And he's, you know, the fact that he was a farm boy, it reminds me of the Wright brothers' bicycle repairman. That's what America is. That's exciting. It's great. Don't tell your college professors that that's not true. Don't let anybody tell you that.
0: I saw Bugs Bunny. If your elevator's screaming to the ground, you just step off right before it hits the ground.
1: Right. Likewise, your airplane.
0: Yeah. Mm-hmm. Just step right out. Everything's fine. It's June. We got a whole bunch of Supreme Court decisions that are supposed to come out soon. Maybe we'll hit you with that. And a lot of other stuff we got for you, so stick around.
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15: The CEO of a tech company is under arrest in Orange County, California, accused of selling U.S. computer technology to the Iranian government. Jamshid Ghomi, a dual U.S.-Iranian citizen facing federal charges of violating U.S. sanctions. His company, based in Tehran, allegedly helped Iran acquire networking, security, and encryption equipment for more than a decade.
0: Yeah, I think this story has legs. I think this story is going to blow up to be bigger. Some of our best encryption stuff, a lot of different things that he gave to Iran that we don't want Iran to have. What was he doing here? How did he get here? Who was funding his life and all that sort of stuff? He lived in a $35 million Newport Beach mansion. That's expensive even by fancy pants house standards. Oh, yeah.
1: I have some pants that are very fancy, and that's an expensive house. He's a black marketeer. He's in, you know, akin to an arms dealer, but not arms.
0: How did he pull this off for so many years without getting caught?
1: But what are you suggesting? You say it's going to blow up and be a bigger story. I'm not sure what you mean.
0: I just think we're going to find out that the Iranian government was more involved in this guy's dealings then, you know, and not just this dude. It's going to be a full on, you know, enemy of the United States.
1: Yeah. Well, he was akin to a spy and an industrial thief.
0: Yeah. Conspiracy to violate the International Emergency Economic Powers Act. Okay. If that's what you have to get him on.
1: No.
0: Yeah. Right. Over 10 years, he secretly shipped 250 tons of U.S. networking encryption equipment to Iran, including to entities tied to its nuclear and military sectors. 250 tons of equipment.
1: Yeah.
0: He shipped to Iran.
1: How did he get away
0: somehow
1: with it? Where are the flaws? Well, that's what I want to know.
0: Yeah, exactly. Or was he the only guy involved? It seems like that would be impossible. Money laundering generated $10+ million a year. But reported a $20,000 income to the IRS. You live in a $35 million home, and you claim you're making $20,000 a year. Okay?
1: Hey, I'm a saver.
0: He is claiming low...
1: I invested well.
0: I'm frugal. He claimed low-income tax credits for 7 years while living in a $35 million home and shipping gazillions of tons of secret equipment to Iran.
1: We were talking about a similar jackass earlier in the week, but I truly don't get you. So you're running a many, many, many millions of dollars illicit arms deal, essentially, arms trading deal or computer trading deal, and you cheat on your taxes.
0: Right. That's a good point. Yeah, I think the government of Iran would have said, hey, how about you go ahead and pay your taxes, pay your fair share in your case, would you? So you don't get caught. His home was funded by illegal sales. He bought the lot for about $4.5 million back in 2010, spent $10 million building the home, $7 million in foreign wire transfers back and forth to Iran. How did we not catch on to this guy?
1: And I go to the bank to get $7,000 in cash to buy a used pickup truck, and they grill me like I'm Al Capone.
0: Exactly. Exactly. I think there'll be more shoes to drop on this story. It was hot in Congress yesterday. We got some of the back and forth in the various hearings. Stay tuned.
4: Armstrong and Getty.
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2: U.S. Central Command says U.S. forces have intercepted Iranian missiles fired at Kuwait and Bahrain. CENTCOM said Friday that 7 ballistic missiles were shot down over the Persian Gulf. Iran's Islamic Revolutionary Guard Corps claims it struck enemy bases after American attacks on Iranian soil. The alleged attack was in retaliation after the U.S. reportedly shot down several Iranian drones and struck several sites inside Iran. Senate Democratic candidate Graham Platner is denying allegations from ex-girlfriends that he was physically abusive. The New York Times interviewed several women who spoke about their personal experiences with the embattled Maine Democrat. One said Platner twisted her arm and shoved her into a bedroom, while another claimed the vet fantasized about killing people he considered a threat. In an interview with MS Now, Platner denied all allegations of physical abuse. Platner has acknowledged his struggles with PTSD following multiple combat deployments. I'm Lisa Taylor.
5: Think for yourself. 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
1: Rubio faced heated pressure from House Democrats in a hearing that at times veered off topic.
2: You couldn't admit that the shoes the president bought you were too big.
3: We're talking about shoes. Are you guys kidding me? I mean, is this the Foreign Affairs Committee or is this like a circus? What is this?
4: I don't know anything about the hearing yesterday. I read a little bit about it in some of the quotes, but yeah. Finally, somebody has said that. We're having a hearing about a really important topic. How about we talk about that as opposed to use it as an opportunity to talk on whatever hot talk radio or cable news item has come up over the last couple of weeks?
5: TikTok. Yeah, TikTok, exactly.
4: Yeah.
5: The working title of the show this morning was Close Up Congress, or just take a big Sharpie and cross out Article 1 of the Constitution because it no longer works anymore. Yesterday was a landmark day in Congress embarrassing itself.
4: Well, and so if you didn't see that thing for a couple weeks ago, and I never nailed down, was it real or not? But anyway, Trump gave out a bunch of shoes to people for whatever reason. Oh, these are the best dress shoes, and gave people shoes. And the claim on the internet, anyway, was that he gave a pair that was way too big for Marco Rubio, but Marco Rubio wore them anyway, rather than tell his boss that the shoes don't fit. I have no idea if that was AI or real. Either way, it doesn't make a difference to me. I mean, that's an interesting story on its own, kind of, but not as big a deal as war with Iran. And Marco saying, this is the Foreign Relations Committee. I mean, this is supposed to be among the most hardest to get on committees and most serious committees we have in all of the federal government.
5: Right. Right.
4: This is not the sort of committee where you bring up stuff that's a hot reel on YouTube. And
5: 6 weeks ago.
4: Yeah, exactly.
5: Oh, my God. It's inexcusable. That's Representative Camlager Dove continuing to grill Marco here.
6: The onus is on you to prove that there is no corruption happening.
3: Well,
6: that is your responsibility as the Secretary of State. And you know what? Normally, we would have access to that data. That's the transparency.
3: You just don't know where
6: to look. But you're not showing us any receipts. Well, then show us.
3: Can
6: show
3: I reclaim
6: the receipts.
3: My time?
6: Have the documentation. You don't have this time yet.
3: What kind of thing is this? What is this? You get asked questions for 5 minutes and you don't get time to answer. It's not a hearing.
7: I think you said clown
3: like
7: show
3: a dunk
7: before.
3: Tank? What is this?
5: What is this, a dunk tank?
4: It helps that he was a U.S. senator, so he knows how all that sort of stuff works. Because if you came in from some other area of life, you wouldn't know. I don't know the rules of reclaiming time and all that sort of stuff, but he does.
5: Back to our TikTok Instagram government. This is Senator Thom Tillis of North Carolina chatting with Scott Bessent.
8: Did you actually tell Pulte you were going to punch him in the face?
9: No, sir. I actually said I was going to kick his ass.
8: Good. Okay. Good. I share the emotion. Thank you.
9: And as I said, that was last summer, summer 25, and many teams have fights in the locker room and then go out and win for the team on the field.
4: That's a good line.
5: Yeah, that's an excellent line, Scott. Bessent continues, this happened to be a Senate hearing, talking to lisping communist Senator Ron Wyden of Oregon. Oregon, is that right? Yeah. This is something else.
9: Senator Wyden has mendaciously slandered the Treasury building in an attempt to cover up his son having an investment meeting with Jeffrey Epstein to ask for funding. Thank you.
10: Mr. Chairman?
11: Yes.
10: Let's be clear here. Nobody is interested in the ramblings of a capo in the most corrupt regime in American history. We want to get some facts about this deal. That's what we're here for. Thank you.
11: Well, thank you. And I will ask my questions first today.
9: And we would like to hear what Adam Wyden and Jeffrey Epstein talked about. Your son's largest investment position was Rick's Cabaret. So did your son and Jeffrey Epstein talk about pole dancing as he begged him for money using your limited credibility?
12: Should I just proceed?
11: I'm going to proceed with my questions.
5: Meanwhile, same day, same government. Go with Bill Malugin's report in 65 here.
13: DHS Secretary Mark Wayne Mullen under oath before the House Homeland Security Committee today, where things quickly went off the rails.
14: Are you calling me a racist?
15: A racist?
14: I'm asking a question.
15: Reclaiming my time, asking to shut up.
14: That's a pretty...
15: Shut up.
7: It's my time.
3: I'm not going to let anybody call me a racist, Chairman.
13: Secretary Mullen getting into several heated exchanges with committee Democrats.
3: That is not true. Don't accuse me of something that's not true.
7: Without food.
3: You can say all you want, but don't accuse me of something that's not accurate. You can sit there and tell lies.
5: You may have recognized that. Plenty of that, Michael. The first lunatic there was soon-to-be former Congressman Al Green, who is finally mercifully leaving the Capitol. Shut up, he's saying to the Secretary of Homeland Security.
4: Is Bessent the highly ranking gay person in Trump's cabinet?
5: Yes, correct.
4: So I was trying to find, I came across something the other day I thought was really good of how it's Pride Month and there are no biopics or specials or awards being given, or they aren't. He isn't not being welcomed on The View or all the leading parades anywhere. As the first gay, openly gay Secretary of the Treasury, which is a pretty big position, and nothing. Because you don't
5: highest ranking openly gay fellow in American political history.
4: In our nation's history, and nothing.
5: No, that's because it's a hardcore leftist Pride Month. Not gay. And actually, on that topic, there's some really interesting poll numbers about the eroding support for gay rights, marriage, etc. in general, because, and I'm going to skip to my analysis, and it's pretty clear that it's because the T, Q, B, C, R, 3, you know, all the attempt to tie every sexual weirdness to gay people. People are like, no, if you ask me to endorse or reject the whole thing, I'm rejecting the whole thing, which is uncool.
4: I mean, right. But
5: your average gay person doesn't deserve that.
4: Right. But, you know, it's a pretty sloppy, easy way to go about it. Just that whole thing. Whatever.
5: Right. Yeah. Meanwhile, so who's this Representative Miller? I'm not sure I know. He got into it again, same day, same government on the House floor with Rashida Tlaib, 71.
14: But let us be clear. Hezbollah is a terrorist organization. The gentle lady from Michigan, and its members are butchers that you like to, you know, hang out with to a certain extent. No nation can be fully sovereign when an armed group operates outside the authority of its elected. Oh, I'm sorry. Are we getting a little emotional?
15: Gentlemen will suspend.
14: Oh, gentlemen will suspend.
16: I couldn't see what you had there.
5: She's yelling at him off, Mike.
4: Do we know what she's yelling?
14: I certainly believe you advocate for them, yes. You advocate for terrorists on a daily basis.
15: The House will be in order.
14: Advocate for a terrorist regime every single day from the Jenny Ledger from Michigan.
15: The House will be in order. The House will be in order.
14: You do associate yourself with them.
15: Colleagues, this is a serious topic. We will debate it respectfully and deliberately. Is the gentlewoman from Michigan making a motion to take down?
17: Yes, Mr. Speaker, I am. That is a direct attack on my character. I please
15: gentleman
17: request
15: from Ohio
17: to
15: will
17: strike
15: be
17: the words down.
15: Gentleman from Ohio will
17: it
15: be
17: was.
15: Seated.
5: It's an accurate assessment, though. Be careful, Congressman Miller. She will. I probably shouldn't say that.
4: You probably shouldn't. You probably
5: she believes
4: shouldn't.
5: In political violence. She backs many groups that believe in political violence. So I'd watch your back, sir. Mm. That's all one day of madness, insanity, name-calling,
4: beat
5: shouting.
4: Beat him with a cane! Hit him with a cane!
5: No canings. I remember this discussion, Jack, in which you manfully admitted that you were wrong back in the day. Saying,
4: I'm wrong like once a day at least.
5: But this was one of your more manful admissions of wrongness. When back in the day, you used to say, why do they tap dance around calling each other a liar?
4: Yeah.
5: With all this, my gentle colleague from the great state of Iowa, where the corn is as high as an elephant's eye, has misstated a fact. No, just get to it. Say he's lying. But it's funny. Once you open up name calling.
4: Yeah. It's a good lesson for life, maybe marriages or businesses or whatever. Once you get away from, I'm not sure your facts meet up with the current data, or your statement meets up with our current data, as opposed to you liar. Once you start into you liar, it's just that. It's two people saying you liar. No, you're a liar. And that's where you are.
5: Right. Yeah, it's funny. There are a number of examples of that sort of thing in society. It's like if you demanded a coat and tie at the Waffle House, I think you'd have fewer fistfights. It's just it's the idea of decorum. Are we going to have decorum or are we not?
4: You'd have fewer customers also.
5: I'd hate to get egg yolk on my tie, too. More of this sort of fabulous analysis after a word from our friends at Incogni.
4: What a great
5: idea.
4: Did
5: you know every spam call, every scam text, every sketchy email with your name starts the same way? 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
5: Bastards.
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4: I just saw a trivia fact. The last time the New York Knicks were leading in the NBA Finals, June 1994, same day as the high-speed Bronco chase or the low-speed Bronco chase with OJ. It's funny. I remember I was at my girlfriend's house watching the Knicks game or watching the NBA Finals at the time, and then it broke in with the OJ Bronco chase. But that's the last time the Knicks. That's how long it's been.
18: Damn.
4: Since leading in the
5: OJ himself shocked. Yeah,
18: I'm just saying.
4: Wow. Oh, there you go.
5: When was the last time you felt such anticipation, such on the edge of your seat tension as the slow speed chase?
4: I don't want anybody to get their head cut off, but we need a bonding moment like that in the United States. Something that we all rally around that's not politics. Yeah. Some soap opera story that we all get involved in. You don't think that could happen again?
5: If shoes and cars and coffee are now right coated or left coated, the Bronco chase would be.
4: You think?
5: Yeah.
4: You think it would get split?
5: It would be the patriarchy and systemic racism. The left would entirely go with OJ.
4: Yeah, might be right. With OJ?
5: Yeah.
4: For cutting off a white woman's head?
5: Oh, and murdering a poor waiter who just was returning some sunglasses.
4: Yeah.
5: Well, there's more to it than that, but
4: he was boffing OJ's wife.
5: Estranged wife. Listen to you. Are you okay with murder? Are you a Luigi Mangionist? It's terrible.
4: Riding around in your car. I ain't saying it's right, but I understand, as Chris Rock once said.
5: Right. Troubling stuff.
4: I'd say, if you have any open wounds, stay away from the border.
5: Oh, boy.
4: And I'll explain why coming up next.
19: Armstrong and Getty.
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5: Finally, McDonald's is trying to attract more customers by making hand-breaded chicken. Although, I don't know if I love their new slogan, our hands are all over your breast.
4: Hand-breaded chicken at McDonald's. I'll try it, and it's either good or it's not. I'll tell you what's not good, flesh-eating bacteria.
5: Ugh.
4: Having maggots all over you, that's not good. We talked yesterday about this New World screw worm, which we had eradicated in the United States back in the 60s, but it was south of the border, and now it's crossed the border. They got the first infection in Texas. They found a calf that had it. And can get into animals and cause real problems. And the beef industry is absolutely huge in Texas, many billions of dollars at stake. But it also can get onto people. The thing that's interesting about this New World screw worm is that it feeds on living flesh of warm-blooded animals, not dead things. Like maggots, typically, that's a dead animal thing. This is it's looking for live animals. So open wounds are a real risk if you're anywhere where they've got the New World screw worm, or the NWS, as they call it. Would you like some details on what it's going to be like if you get it? Just so you know.
5: No.
4: Because you might get it.
5: No, I won't.
4: You don't think you're going to get this?
5: No, I don't.
4: One of the one of the things you gotta watch out for is malaise. So if anytime I feel just kind of tired, I'm gonna think, oh, but I got that dang,
5: you know what?
4: But I'm full of screw worms.
5: I stand corrected. I've got it.
0: Yep. I've had it for years.
4: Yeah, exactly. I've been walking around with it my whole life.
5: Flu-like symptoms. Is that next?
4: Yeah, some of the symptoms are way too gross, obviously, for the air.
5: Yeah, I don't want it.
4: But it enters through any sort of opening you have whatsoever.
5: So the next time my ear itches, I should assume that one of those is burrowing its way into my brain.
4: It's funny here. It listed your Orify that it could come through, and it left one out. I wonder if that was just trying to be polite. Because there's one on the list that we all have. I mean, they're like opinions, really. And
5: I'm familiar.
4: And it doesn't list that one.
5: Wow. You know, I'm tempted to go down this road, but I'm trying so hard to hold on to some decorum, unlike Congress.
4: It's only the female worms that lay eggs in your open wounds, navel, or body openings. That not surprising.
5: Screw worm bitches.
4: Exactly.
5: Well, I've lost decorum.
4: Anyway,
5: I'm sorry, folks.
4: It was a major problem way back in the 50s. And we spent a lot of money and time and effort to eradicate it from the United States. But it is back and hopefully won't take off. The Texas cattle industry alone is worth $15 billion, not to mention all the other states that are, you know, big in cattle. And if you have pets, it can become a real problem, too, because pets often have some sort of open wound.
5: Right. Sure. I'm not anti-immigration per se. We've talked about this many times throughout the years. But it does strike me that if you're talking about invasive species or pests like this or diseases.
4: Whooping cough?
5: Or what?
4: Whooping cough?
5: Or diseases that we don't have immunity for or whatever. There are absolutely risks to any population anywhere. From unfettered interchange around the world.
4: Yeah, we did.
5: There are reasons civilizations have borders.
4: People weren't getting whooping cough till we opened up our borders. Nobody even thought about whooping cough. Right. Why does that get? How come every time you hear a story about the whooping cough epidemic popping up here and there, it isn't attached to the open borders story? It ought to be.
5: Right.
4: Or tuberculosis or any of the other stuff that's come back.
5: No, our lying media is uncomfortable with that. We don't want to give any fodder to nativists and racists by telling them the truth, helping them make a measured decision.
4: They do want to tie it into right-wing nut jobs who won't get their vaccines, which is a thing. But that's not why I got whooping cough. I got the shot as a little kid like we all did, and it wore off, but nobody cared before.
5: Right.
4: That it wore off because it didn't exist in the country.
5: Mm-hmm. Yeah. Yeah. So that snake handling over tanned steroid nut is definitely a factor in the story, but not in your story per se.
4: Well, right. Exactly.
5: Speaking of science, that famous study that convinced everybody that if you don't indulge your child's transgender notions, they will commit suicide. The true story of that study, it's unbelievable.
4: Well, that should be known.
5: Yeah.
4: That's awful.
5: Next hour.
4: Yeah, if you missed the segment, you get the podcast, Armstrong and Getty On Demand.
1: Armstrong and Getty.
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1: U.S. Central Command says U.S. forces have intercepted Iranian missiles fired at Kuwait and Bahrain. CENTCOM said Friday that 7 ballistic missiles were shot down over the Persian Gulf. Iran's Islamic Revolutionary Guard Corps claims it struck enemy bases after American attacks on Iranian soil. The alleged attack was in retaliation after the U.S. reportedly shot down several Iranian drones and struck several sites inside Iran. Senate Democratic candidate Graham Platner is denying allegations from ex-girlfriends that he was physically abusive. The New York Times interviewed several women who spoke about their personal experiences with the embattled Maine Democrat. One said Platner twisted her arm and shoved her into a bedroom, while another claimed the vet fantasized about killing people he considered a threat. In an interview with MS Now, Platner denied all allegations of physical abuse. Platner has acknowledged his struggles with PTSD following multiple combat deployments. I'm Lisa Taylor. Ousted Venezuelan President Nicolas Maduro is bringing in a defense lawyer who also represented rapper Sean Diddy Combs. Scott Pringle reports.
3: Court records show Ana Estevao will help Maduro now fight drug trafficking charges. Estevao helped Sean Diddy Combs during a high-profile trial in New York last year. Combs was acquitted on sex trafficking and racketeering charges. Maduro remains locked up in Brooklyn awaiting trial.
1: A second flesh-eating screwworm has been found in Texas. Officials with Texas Parks and Wildlife say another case of the parasite was found in a calf in Zavala County, southwest of San Antonio. It's the second case this week after being eradicated in Texas about 60 years ago. The screwworm fly lays eggs in orifices and open wounds on animals, and when the eggs hatch, the larvae feed on the animal's flesh, which could kill the animal. Experts warn that a widespread outbreak could cost the Texas cattle industry nearly $2 billion annually. State and federal officials have placed a 12-mile quarantine around the affected area. British actor Anthony Head has died at the age of 72.
6: Marcel, love that dress. It's very youthful. Good for you for getting back out there looking like that.
1: Ed is best known for his role as Rupert Mannion in Ted Lasso and Rupert Giles in all 7 seasons of Buffy the Vampire Slayer. Ed began his career in theater and started gaining recognition in the UK as the star of a series of Nescafe commercials. His daughters announced his death in a statement to the BBC and shared their father passed away peacefully of complications due to pneumonia, surrounded by his family. Phoebe Bridgers will head out on her first ever arena tour later this year. The Grammy-winning singer-songwriter will kick off the Lost Tour on September 15th in Indianapolis. She'll play nearly 24 shows across North America, including stops in Detroit, Boston, New York, and Los Angeles. Fans have until Sunday to register for ticket pre-sales that start Tuesday. I'm Lisa Taylor.
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17: Nick Lee. A fan just ran on the floor. Wants to take a selfie. Security quickly takes him away. Crowd gives him the appropriate boo. You saw the security guard in pursuit. Mitchell Robinson like, what's this dude doing? Scott Forster, you're going to come over and explain it to us.
4: So I thought, wow, somebody could actually get clear to the middle of the court to a player before a security guard stops him. How do you have access like that?
5: What are you going to do? Build a fence? Walls?
4: But you'd have to be, either have to have a really, really expensive ticket or be a media person or something, I guess.
5: Yeah.
4: Although I have I have a friend, she went to like a Final Four NCAA game because the school she went to, UConn, made it to the Final Four that year and she wanted to go. So she made she got a lanyard and made with the little plastic thing, a thing that said press with her picture on it. And she just walked in and sat like right there under the basket with a camera.
5: Wow. Really?
4: Yeah, it wasn't even that many years ago. Yeah.
5: Man, I've been grilled at smaller events than that. That's crazy.
4: I know, isn't it?
5: So I would
4: it's
5: like
4: all
5: to
4: about the
5: this...
4: lanyard and the laminated picture. If you have a laminated picture of yourself, you can go pretty much anywhere.
5: Nobody could do that on their own. Mm. Right. I'm going to begin the following discussion with the quote, one of my favorites from James Lindsay. take two. If you screw up the first word, I mean, by God, that is just a bad sign.
4: You start into a long story. I got kids, before we leave the dinner table, I've got a story.
5: This is very
4: for you.
5: Important. Yeah.
4: This is one of the most important things that ever happened in my life. Blitzka, ah, crap. Damn it.
5: All right. Here we go. Take two. Marxists just lie. They lie so overtly and blatantly that people begin to question their own perceptions. It works because no one expects another person to lie so overtly. They don't believe in shared truth. They use words as weapons. Until you learn to keep this in mind during every interaction, you will continue to get played. They rely on you implicitly assuming that they have good intentions and are aiming at shared truth. And so dialogue can be productive. That's a deception. For Marxists, dialogue is not a way of obtaining truth. It is a forum for manipulation. Having said that, we have all, those of us concerned with the whole transgender craze amongst adolescents and the terrible medical experiments that were done to these poor, confused kids,

0: telling of this story when not as much was known, if you were told, look, there's been a study done, experts have proven, they would say, that your child is at high risk to commit suicide unless you go through with this. That's a tough position to put a parent in.
1: Well, researchers have gotten hold of the study and the raw data attached to it and have finally been able to take this quote-unquote study apart. And what it was studying was rates of self-reported suicide attempts. We're talking 13 to 17-year-olds from before and after so-called anti-transgender laws were passed in respondent states. And pre-legislation, it was 0.54 per whatever, 100,000. A researcher set specific time periods following the implementation of laws in treatment states to track the estimated increase in reported suicide attempts that could be linked to said laws. I'm going to skip some of the technical stuff, but they noted the Trevor Project researchers, and there ought to be quotes around that, they're activists, noted an approximately 72% rise in attempted suicide attempts, average suicide attempts, from 0.54 to 0.93. This, in turn, appears to have driven the group's public messaging regarding a large statistical increase in suicides among transgender and non-binary youth unless there was an affirmation-only approach. Blah, blah, blah. Quote, enacting state-level anti-transgender laws increased incidence of past year suicide attempts among TGNB young people by 7 to 72%. Our findings highlight the need to consider the mental health impact of recent anti-transgender laws and to advance protective policies, meaning affirming only. And they use this like a cudgel now for years. If you get into the actual data, virtually the entire increase in suicides was in Idaho, using an extremely small sample size that statistically, if you go from 2 to 3, that's a 50% rise. It's a shocking rise. And what's even crazier about leaning on Idaho and those numbers was that there were only two laws in Idaho even remotely related to transgender status, including HB 500, which banned males from participating in female sports, and HB 509, a law concerning how sex is recorded on birth certificates. Neither of these laws banned or even addressed procedures or treatments for gender dysphoric youth. So you've got a tiny sample size of one state. Correlation, not causation. And it was such a small number, it might have just been the phenomenon, which is just established psychological science at this point. Teen suicides tend to run in clusters.
0: Mm-hmm.
1: And so there's absolutely correlation, but no causation here. And then they compared apples to oranges, or it was just, it's absolutely scientifically completely invalid. It's, to get back to the James Lindsay quote, it's lies dressed up as science. It's unsupportable scientifically. But that launched a thousand sets of terrified parents who didn't dare say, wait a minute, my kid's alienated and confused and autistic and all, but
0: oh, you don't think it's
1: the bottom of the
0: you don't think it's 1,000? Oh, but it's well more than that.
1: It could be 50,000. I don't know. I really don't know. But the Trevor Project's claim has been cited hundreds of times in defense of looser restrictions on so-called gender-affirming treatments for youth patients in legislatures, in the press, all over the place.
0: If you can come up with a stat to back your argument, nobody checks where that came from or the validity of it. And you can get a lot done. And certainly in the years that we've been doing this radio show, we've seen that over and over again, whether it's the 9-year-old kid and the straws with the turtle, where states ban straws because of that. I mean, all you need is a stat. It doesn't, you might as well just make it up on a thin air. I mean, it's barely more ridiculous than a 9-year-old term paper or an instance of a couple of people in Idaho.
1: Right.
0: Why even go through the trouble of having it be that real?
1: And if, as James Lindsay and Helen Pluckrose and Peter Boghossian so hilariously illustrated with their fake studies for your grievance studies papers. If you dress it

0: up to look like a legitimate scientific study or paper or something like that, then nobody questions it. And what's really shocking about this fake study is that it made it to the Supreme Court. The plaintiffs last year in that United States versus Scrimeti, which ultimately upheld Tennessee's law banning puberty blockers and hormone therapy for minors, the plaintiffs cited the Trevor Project's peer-reviewed study and its 72% statistic right there at the Supreme Court. A scientific joke of a study.
1: That's frustrating.
0: It is. It lets you know, which is why I started with the quote I did, lets you know what you're up against. These people are cultists in their utter lack of desire to examine their own, you know, precepts and claims. Anyway, enough said.
1: Got some kind of breaking news. The likely new Attorney General, Todd Blanche, as named by President Trump, has announced a massive crackdown on fraud. All kinds of indictments, defendants, many, many millions of dollars. This is something that's long overdue at every level of government across the country. We can touch on that story and a whole bunch of other stuff. Stay here.
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24: This bizarre incident unfolding just after 9 p.m. on Saturday with a suspect showing up at a TSA checkpoint at the Sacramento airport. Authorities say Kamani Jones was wearing a scarf covering his face and latex gloves. When they checked Jones's carry-on bag, they say they allegedly discovered this explosive device, a lighter, as well as a knife, scissors, more blades, and zip ties. According to the TSA, if the explosive device had detonated next to a window, it could have caused significant damage and a loss of cabin pressure. If convicted, Jones faces a maximum of 5 years in prison. FBI says Jones has a history of paranoia.
1: Okay, so that's a complete nut job. I mean, you show up with a scarf around your face and rubber gloves on to go through TSA, so you're not exactly with it.
0: With all your tools of hijack or damage, yeah.
1: With your Mayhem 101 kit in your bag.
0: Labeled, still in the package.
1: But as Noah Rothman told us yesterday, author of Blood and Progress, when they recorded a podcast about left-wing violence, I don't know what this guy's violence was. I think it was probably just crazy person violence. But crazy people have changed history. So, yeah, doesn't matter whether you're crazy or not. If you take out a president or, you know, whatever, that changes history. All these big wigs in the Justice Department, in the Trump administration, having a press conference right now, big crackdown on fraud. We're going to talk about that next segment a little bit, some of the things they said. And I got a great piece from the California Post about nonprofits. It's time to completely unmask the whole nonprofit charade.
0: And non-governmental organizations, NGOs.
1: Different topic, though. I am making an effort to open my mind about modern art. I've been on this for a week or so now. I don't remember what got me started on it exactly. So I have, are you familiar with the Frame? There might be other companies that make it, but Samsung makes one called the Frame. I saw it at Best Buy the first time and I thought, what a great idea. It's a tiny, very, very thin television, but you can mount it on your wall. It looks like a picture. And then there's a subscription thing you sign up for. And you pick out different art, and it looks like you got framed art on your wall, and then you can change it up, is what I like so much, as opposed to being invested in one thing on that wall. I can keep changing it into different stuff. That's what I like. And I've always gone with, like, real art, in my opinion. But I was... me and Hitler, the only thing we have in common is we both hate modern art. Think it's a charade. But I've been trying to... I've been watching... Oh, I know what it was. I just got randomly fed a video on YouTube because it figured out my algorithm or whatever. Steve Martin, the comedian, is one of the great collectors of art in the world. He's got, I think, like $100 million worth of with Avard.
0: Wow.
1: Oh, it's a tremendous collection. They display it at various art museums around the world, where they'll have the Steve Martin collection being on display at any given time. He's super into it. But anyway, he had a YouTube video of him explaining modern art with somebody, an art teacher, and discussing what this and that and everything. You know, I ought to try to learn more about this. So I'm attempting to, but what I can't tell is how you tell the difference between something that's just crap and something that is meaningful. I'm not there yet. Not even close.
0: Yeah, I do like a lot of abstract art and maybe modern art. The problem is I find the permission structure a bit too wide,
1: right,
0: too broad for modern art. Right. Bananas taped to walls, etc.
1: Exactly. The famous Duchamp, is that the guy with the toilet way back 100 years ago? Kind of kicked off this whole craze with that sort of stuff. Yeah. Abstract art, modern art. I don't know. I don't know how you tell the difference. I don't know how you get your brain to work in such a way that you are just amazed by what you see versus the common expression that everybody says. I think there are books with this title. My kid could do that. Because it often looks like you're, what's the difference? In fact, there was one study where they took a bunch of people's, like, kindergarten kids' art and then actual artists' art and gave it to art professionals and how often they could tell the difference. And they usually could tell the difference, but not always. And I feel like it should be closer to always.
0: All right, everybody has to come up with a modern art idea. Here's mine, real quick. It's a vacuum cleaner with a pile of dirt on top of the vacuum cleaner, and it's entitled, Now What?
1: That's a good one.
0: It makes you think about time and space and vacuum cleaners. I haven't finished the description.
1: Henry had a big cardboard box with nothing in it that he was going to be his art. He tried to sell it on eBay. He didn't get any takers. But
0: Philistines.
1: And it was just the idea of, you know, wondering what's in the box. Could be anything and all the different things that could be in the box and that sort of thing.
0: I like it.
1: Yeah.
0: Michael, you got one for us?
3: Yeah, I do. A young child staring straight at the television. The title is A Boy's Obsession. It's just a kid just staring away.
0: Wow. Makes you stop and think.
1: I only have one title, and then you can apply it to whatever you want it to be. I've always had the same title.
0: Yeah.
1: Man's Inhumanity to Man. I've always liked that title just for anything. A bunch of bicycles. A bunch of unassembled bicycle parts in a pile. Sure. Man's Perfect. Inhumanity to Man.
0: Perfect. Yeah. Banana taped to a mango taped to the wall. Man's Inhumanity to Man. Of course. The one piece of modern art that I'll never forget, I was at the San Francisco MoMA, the Museum of Modern Art. The giant porcelain Michael Jackson with a chimp.
1: Right.
0: Sculpture.
1: Yeah.
0: It was enormous. It was right in the middle of the room.
1: Yeah. That's on display in Los Angeles at whichever museum that is.
4: They don't want to give me credit for anything.
0: I just did, you freak.
1: But, like, I was listening to somebody explain how Jackson Pollock, the famous splatter painter, you know, those were very deliberate. That wasn't just haphazard. It was all kinds of deliberate. And I've watched videos of him doing it, and it sure looks haphazard. Doesn't look like he's putting a lot of thought into it as he runs around splattering paint.
0: That's how good he was. He made it look effortless.
1: Apparently.
0: If you had any culture, you'd appreciate it.
1: Trying to do something about fraud. Good luck, but at least they're trying. Stay tuned.
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30: The former Secretary of Health and Human Services is advancing to the general election for California governor. Democrat Javier Becerra on Friday collected enough primary votes to advance to the November election. Thousands of votes still need to be counted as Republican Steve Hilton and Democrat Tom Steyer compete for the second spot on the November ballot. They're looking to replace current Governor Gavin Newsom, who can't run again because of term limits. President Trump says he's with the American farmer 1,000%.
31: You all built this country, not the complainers, not the wise guys. You all built this country.
30: Trump spoke Friday at a farming roundtable in Wisconsin and claimed he's been fighting hard to create an equal playing field when it comes to agricultural trade with other countries. He also touched on new tax policies that allow farmers to deduct more costs associated with equipment and make it easier to pass down farmland to their children. Trump previously announced a $12 billion economic relief package for American farmers affected by trade disruptions largely caused by his tariffs. I'm Lisa Taylor.
2: Think for yourself. Talk 650 KSTE.

0: The Armstrong and Getty Show.
1: I am not a fraudster. I got yelled at by a bill collector the other day who was wrong. He was just wrong. When do they call you back and apologize and say, sorry for using that tone of voice where I acted like you were some sort of scumbag when turns out we were wrong?
2: Mm.
1: I realize they deal with scumbags all the time, so they probably get a certain attitude. But sometimes you're wrong. Sometimes you call people and that bill is paid. And then I, you know, got them back and said, here's the information. Here's the date it was paid. Here's the receipt.
2: Right.
1: There's no sorry for yelling at you like that.
2: Anyway.
1: Yeah. The medical stuff. That's the tough one. Is all the medical bills floating around and you don't. And sometimes, at least as I've been told, if you don't pay it right away, because they try to get you to pay it before the insurance pays it. And sometimes if you don't pay it right away, then the insurance pays it. That whole game is complicated. Ugh. Then you pay the big chunk, but then there's another $80 with some other entity somewhere that exists.
2: Right. And you're thinking, I paid this already.
1: Or you'd never heard of the company before. So you get a text saying you owe $82 for the. Okay. Is this real or is this one of the 8 million fraudulent, using Cogni, bill collector fraud schemes or whatever? It's anyway, in the modern world, it's tough to tell. Big press conference they just had right now with the new acting attorney general who might end up being the attorney general. Trump announced him. Todd Blanche is his pick to be attorney general. They're going to crack down on fraud and make this a really big thing. So they went out there and he was there and Kash Patel was there and he announced the 10 most wanted fraudsters in America, which I'm going to hit you with a couple of those here in just a second or whatever. But Dr. Oz was there and had one particular example of fraud.
3: I was visiting a facility called La Belle Home Health. It's run by woman Najumi Tatsing. You may not see her here today because she's in jail. And she went to jail because she was accused and convicted of taking billing practices to a level we had not seen before. She was billing for people who are deceased. Billing for dead people is a bad look in court. And it showed at her conviction when she was accused and appropriately taken out for doing things that we find reprehensible. Now, if she was the only one, we wouldn't be here in force. Unfortunately, this area around Columbus is responsible in Franklin County for 1/3 of all of the $1.5 billion spent on home health care in Ohio.
1: Home health care is a huge one. This just breaking on CBS News. Federal authorities have busted what they say is a $30 million fraud conspiracy involving billing for Children's Behavioral Health Services. What a gold mine that is for fraudsters.
2: Autism counseling. Yep.
1: Oh, my God.
2: Yeah. And there are aspects of state and federal laws. I usually don't bring the stories to you because they're fairly dry and I don't want to discourage everybody to death. But some of the legal, according to the letter of the law, exploitations of the public teat run into the hundreds of millions of dollars and are never at all what Congress or the state legislature intended. As I said, I came up with this about 6 months ago. America's, what would you call it? The welfare state is a giant fraud network that occasionally helps out the needy.
1: Yeah. Yeah. I wish everybody could get on board with that. As I've been saying for years, I don't understand why progressives don't want to crack down on fraud just as much as fiscal conservatives, so that money can actually be used for the things that you care about more than I care about. You're the ones that care about the downtrodden. I would think you would want the money to be spent on the downtrodden and not stolen. But for whatever reason, the left is fine or isn't, has never been as animated about trying to root this stuff out. Doesn't make sense. I want to keep my money. I don't care about the downtrodden that much. I want my money to stay with me. I earned it. I went to work. You're the one who cares about all these different people. So I would think you would want the money to get to them.
2: I just think they believe that pointing out fraud or admitting fraud is to indict the program in general. And so they just pretend it's humming
1: along.
2: Well,
1: you're wrong. You're wrong.
2: It makes no sense. It's immoral. It's disgusting.
1: So on this one, there's different kinds of fraud. It's all bad. But, man, some of them are extra bad, like this one. The one with the Children's Behavior Health Services. 4 defendants busted in an investigation. 14 vehicles, including a Maserati, a Mercedes, a Bentley, a McLaren. So these scumbags are not only stealing money from you, but they're living just a ridiculous. What are you doing driving a Bentley and a McLaren when you're stealing from parents who sent your kids there attending summer camps, church groups, rec programs and everything like that for all kinds of different psychotherapy around autism or OCD or anxiety or depression or all these problems that a lot of us have with our kids. And you're freaking stealing from these poor parents and these poor kids and driving around in a Maserati. You should be executed.
4: Thanks for taking my money.
1: I want capital punishment for those people. You are the scummiest of scumbags.
2: Yeah. God. Yeah. And where there is third party payment, there is theft and fraud, and the government's a third party. Everybody knows it. It's discouraging. I love this. This is one of my favorite things the Trump administration has done.
1: Yeah.
2: Go crazy. Take this all the way to the wall. See how much you can get done.
1: So Kash Patel was up there, and first of all, just one of my little jihads I've been doing for years. Hey, government people. Whoever invented this idea of you have a press conference and you spend the first 15 minutes congratulating each other, stop. You want to do that behind closed doors, or you want to do that at the end? Go ahead. But those of us who pay your salaries and are paying your organization want to know what's going on. Tell us that. Do the congratulations and the back slapping later. Hate that. Kash Patel and they went on for 15 minutes. Also like to thank the assistant director who's doing a really good job. Okay, whatever. I finally got around to the information. So the FBI announced the top 10 fraudsters out there. They always have a list going. It's kind of like the 10 most wanted, but this is particularly around fraud. I just clicked on a couple at random just to see what they were. Here's this woman, young, attractive woman, Elaine Esco, who's disappeared. She's wanted for obtaining over $32 million in federal COVID-19 relief funds.
2: Wow.
1: She and a couple other people submitted more than 90 fraudulent applications for funds from the Paycheck Protection Program. That's funny. I got a friend with an actual business who actually needed protection and had to jump through all kinds of hoops and made it almost impossible for him to get the money. Anyway, this woman and her four friends stole $32 million that they didn't deserve or need at all. These people have disappeared, these fraudsters that are on the list. This guy, Christopher Burns, he defrauded victims out of $10 million. And he disappeared in 2020. Last he was seen, he left his home in 2020, the day before he was supposed to turn over documents to the SEC, and has never been seen again. That's 6.5 years ago. You'll never see him again.
2: Yeah.
1: He's living a wonderful life in some other part of the world, I'm guessing. Anyway, his scheme was he allegedly falsely told victims he was investing their money in a peer-to-peer lending program, and the loans are backed by collateral. Apparently, he did not have the collateral, and all he was doing was stealing their money. But how do you do that to the tune of $10 million? That's really quite amazing.
2: So, okay, so they're taking on private fraud as well as fraudulently bilking taxpayer programs?
1: Yeah, all kinds of fraud. All kinds of different fraud. But I wanted to get to this. I'll find it here. The nonprofit state, this was from the California Post they put out last night, about how California leads America, like we do in so many different things. Sometimes we lead America by being the worst in America, for instance, at business climate. The nonprofit state, the fraudsters have perfected nonprofits in the state of California. And a whole bunch of them are getting cracked down on finally. There are, in San Francisco particularly, the mayor of San Francisco, the guy that helped clean up the streets and get so many of the homeless people off the streets and all that sort of stuff and change the direction when people finally got fed up, is trying to crack down on all these different nonprofits that they've got going on that are crap. Mayor Lurie trying to trim the city budget. Hundreds of nonprofit organizations across San Francisco rake in $1.63 billion annually.
2: That's just one city.
1: Just in San Francisco, $1.63 billion for things like, as it says here in the California Post, hosting street fairs next to open drug markets in the Tenderloin, giving free money to undocumented immigrants, repairing historic harms is one of them, one of your nonprofits.
2: I could do that. I'd be great at that.
1: $1.7 billion for all these different nonprofits. And then it goes through some of the expenses of these nonprofits. A lot of the nonprofit money goes to staff. That's where a ton of this goes. And some nonprofits, almost all the money goes to staff, using my finger. The Dream Keeper Initiative, for example, that is supposed to help.
2: That sounds good.
1: How could you be against something called the Dream Keeper Initiative? And everybody that works for the nonprofit, they're not in it for profit. They're in here to help black residents of San Francisco. They spent $6 million on other things like a trip to Martha's Vineyard for everybody, spa days for execs, a bulk order of employees' children books. So one of them wrote a book, then ordered a gazillion copies of it at the money of the nonprofit. Anyway, there's all kinds of examples of that. I'm hoping the whole nonprofit world is finally being exposed for what it is. And you have to be an actual nonprofit with a lot of scrutiny on you to survive this wave of nonprofit. You don't get to just say that anymore, and I automatically assume you're doing good stuff.
2: Please, the salaries are the profit. The benefits are the profit.
1: You get a car.
2: The travel is the profit, right? Wake up, America. Michael, which of the fabulous incogni messages are we? That's the best one. Script two. Your information is valuable, far more accessible than you realize, though. 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
1: Man, if my inconscience didn't get in the way of this sort of thing, I wish I would have several years ago tried the whole nonprofit thing or one of those frauds just to see, to pull it off as like a hobby. You know, you come up with a name like George Costanza's Human Fund or something like that. Mm-hmm. And right. you have a one sheet about all the good things you're going to do. And then you apply to something or you go to speak at a Rotary Club or whatever the hell you do to get these things going. And money starts flowing your way and you drive around in a nice car. I'm the CEO of this nonprofit. When I'm supposed to walk places, I got to have a car. It just happens to be a McLaren. And I need to travel to various places to talk to other groups that do similar work as me. And what am I supposed to walk there? Of course, I need to fly and I got long legs. I need to sit in first class and I need a nice bed so I get a good night's sleep to go to the conference. So I'm staying in a nice hotel.
2: And I'm managing a hell of a lot of money. So, of course, I make $400K a year on top of the rest of the stuff. I was lucky, I guess, that I'm pretty sure it was my dad who explained to me when, I was a teenager growing up in Chicagoland, how the whole nonprofit thing works. That the government takes taxpayers, it hands hands it to the cronies. The cronies then do just enough work to barely justify their existence, but then they keep the money, and in return, they turn out the vote every single time so the machine stays in power. And so, heck, from before I, kissed a girl, effectively, I knew what that looked like, which, unfortunately, puts me in a very, very small minority of people, because I think the nonprofit is one of those scams. It's like socialism. You have to knock it back every single generation because it seems attractive on its face and nobody goes beyond that. Nobody digs any deeper.
1: People throw that term around as if it is a solid stamp of goodness. Well, it's a nonprofit. Oh, okay.
2: Yeah. Yeah.
1: All right.
2: Oh, my God.
1: $1.7 billion going out to nonprofits just in San Francisco. How much of that is legitimate making the world a better place?
2: Oh.
1: People not drawing exorbitant salaries or getting a car or all the stuff we were just talking about.
2: Remember when Gavin Newsom admitted that they didn't even have a mechanism for weighing the effectiveness of so-called homeless programs? That wasn't an oversight, folks. That was intentionally.
5: You laugh.
6: I laugh.
1: An NBA player just got busted for gambling. 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
21: It's now 12 consecutive wins for the Knicks as they take game one of the NBA Finals. Their seventh consecutive road game. And one of the great playoff runs in NBA history is still alive.
1: Yeah, I'd say 12 straight. What's interesting is how loud that crowd was. Usually you win on an opponent's court, and it's like a library in there. There's a lot of Knicks fans in that crowd in San Antonio that made the trip, apparently, including Timothy Chalamet. I didn't want to mention a sports thing about this, just a gambling thing. So I just saw a headline, some NBA player I'd never heard of He's going to have to forfeit his entire salary from last year, $2 million or something like that, because he was involved in some sort of gambling ring. Anywho, it used to be, it was just such a great separation between any sort of gambling and sports broadcasts, because they didn't want them to touch in any way whatsoever, because it would taint the product or could possibly in people's minds think blah, blah, blah. And obviously, as we all know, it's gone the other direction. I was amazed at how many times during the finals of the NBA last night, they'd, you know, give a guy stats and say, let's take a look at the DraftKings projections. Oh, they had Wemby at 10 rebounds for the game, and he's already halfway there. So that would be a good, you know, bet. I mean, it's during the game. They're promoting gambling on it as it's happening.
2: Hard to believe, given the riveting excitement of televised golf. But, yeah, they do the same thing in golf. You know, Jones is two back right now. He's plus 432 at, you know, whatever, Caesars, whatever the hell. Fairly regular updates during the telecast.
1: How did it change that much?
2: Money!
1: Money.
2: Yeah, I think the leagues are reckoning with, that's why we used to keep how could I possibly forget this? I refer to it on a weekly basis. Chesterton's fence? Whose fence was it? Chesterton, yeah.
1: There are many fences, but that is that fence.
2: That's the most relevant one to this discussion, certainly. They've realized why Chesterton's fence was there. If you let gambling get anywhere close to these sports leagues, it's almost like, you know, it's just... Well, it'd be take too long to spell out the metaphor, but it should be an entirely neutral zone, a demilitarized zone where there's no human beings allowed. Because once you allow 2 to 3 to 4 sorts of human beings to be allowed in that zone, you can no longer immediately recognize, whoa, there's a human being in the zone. And that's the way it was for gambling and sports. And now, oh, man, do they have problems.
1: One more sports note. The highest
2: do we know what this guy was doing? Point shaving?
1: Or I don't know.
2: Whatever. No.
1: The highest paid athlete in the world, Shohei Ohtani, for the Los Angeles Dodgers. He hits and pitches at Hall of Fame level. Six more scoreless innings last night. He has a .74 ERA at this point in the season. 10 starts. Third lowest ERA this far in a season since 1913.
2: Wow.
1: As a guy who's hitting over 300.
2: Wow.
1: That is amazing.
2: 1913 was the raccoon guts ball era. Where the ball, there were not many home runs. Oh, boy. Can't wait to talk about the new, what do they call this? It's a poetry magazine from the new Harvard Divinity School project.
1: Okay.
2: That's devoted to queerness and Palestinian liberation, among other things.
1: At the Divinity School?
2: Harvard's Divinity School, yes.
1: Okay.
2: I will read you at least one of the poems.
1: I like a good poem. Better rhyme. Poems don't rhyme. They suck.
2: Mm-mm.
1: If you miss a segment or an hour, get the podcast. Armstrong and Getty on demand.
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27: 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Here's Manny Munoz.
5: I am Manny Munoz. Thank you for tuning in to iHeartRadio's Communities. It is our weekly public affairs show where we try to bring you conversations that'll help you better understand important issues or maybe just some interesting topics. Either way, I do hope you'll stick around for the next half hour. And if you have any comments, questions, or suggestions, please feel free to reach out on Instagram. My handle is at IOD Manny. That's at IOD MANNY. Now, let's get on with the show. The World Cup is like the Olympics, Super Bowl, and March Madness all rolled into one. It is a global event that stops entire countries in their tracks. And with the 2026 tournament coming to North America, millions of Americans who might not normally watch soccer are suddenly getting curious about what makes the sport so beloved around the world. Let's discuss it with Nick Green, who explores the worldwide fascination with the beautiful sport in his new book, How to Watch Soccer Like a Genius. Nick, I appreciate the time. Thanks for joining us.
6: Thank you so much for having me.
5: For Americans who don't follow soccer much, especially the international game, how do you explain just how big an event the World Cup is around the world?
6: Well, gosh, I mean, I don't think I can explain how big it is. It's everything. It's the whole enchilada. Every 4 years, everyone starts out the tournament thinking they can win. Only one team does, and it's usually probably Brazil, Germany, or Argentina. But nonetheless, we're in that wonderful moment right now where there's a little bit of hope for everyone. And yeah, I hope it's a fun tournament.
5: You're saying there's a chance. Am I overstating it in the intro there that it's like the Olympics, Super Bowl, and March Madness all rolled into one?
6: No, I think that's a pretty... you might be underselling it a bit,
5: right?
6: but it does. It has the element of, I like that you mentioned March Madness, because it does have that single elimination element when it gets to the knockout round,
5: right?
6: That is makes for an exciting tournament and some wacky results. So we'll see what we get.
5: What is it about the World Cup that seems to pull, kind of like the Super Bowl, that seems to pull together even people who don't normally watch soccer or sports for that matter?
6: Well, you know, I think it's about the game of soccer first, and the World Cup just so happens to be the grandest and most opulent showcase. Mm-hmm. Because it's only every 4 years, and the in-between soccer is just as big. So I think it's the game itself and an excuse to spend your summer days sort of luxuriating in the green of the pitch and watching the best players in the world kind of go at it. And my book, How to Watch Soccer Like a Genius, explores a little bit about the World Cup, which is kind of a funny tournament. It was invented basically because the Olympics, you couldn't play with professionals. So FIFA was concerned about making money even way back in the 1930s when they started this whole thing. Mm-hmm. But the World Cup really took a life of its own. And now it's just sort of this majestic tentpole for the sport itself.
5: Here in the U.S., baseball might have at one time been our nation's pastime, right? I don't think there's any question that now
6: Sure. It's
5: the NFL. What do you think it is about soccer that just connects emotionally with so many people among so many different cultures in so many different countries?
6: It's the most accessible sport. It was designed almost by accident. Basically a bunch of rules cobbled together from different schools in England that couldn't figure out the right way to play or one way to play because everyone played by different rules. And so they basically had to make it as simple as possible so everyone can play. And what they accidentally produced is the most accessible and approachable game. You just need a ball, some people. You don't even need goals. I mean, I used to play with a bunch of backpacks as sort of a post. And it's basically, it can be played anywhere, it is played anywhere, and then from the lowest level to the very highest, you can get this spectrum of both simplicity, but that kind of hides the complexity of this beautiful and intriguing game.
5: I go back to the days of the late 80s when, where I grew up, we had the Fort Lauderdale Strikers, and they'd play mm-hmm. against the Chicago Sting or the New York Cosmos, like that. But what is it about Americans... Some of us don't understand what it is about the sport. Some Americans say it's boring because, you know, a 1-0 game might not seem all that exciting, but they don't understand the excitement behind the sport.
6: Yeah, I mean, it is an odd game. The score is low. The scoring is low. There's ties, things that we're not exactly used to. But yeah. There's so much beauty in that, and so much subtlety and excitement in the in between moments. And I speak with all different experts in all different fields to sort of get as well rounded and as I think interesting a view on the game as a whole as possible. You know, Americans. The reason maybe we don't have the same history with it is because, well, American football sprouted from the very same game that soccer did. Mm-hmm. It just happened to sprout on a little bit different of a timeline and different path. You know, baseball, for example, a lot of the league play in soccer was inspired in part by the way baseball was played. So, you know, soccer is, at its heart, there's a lot of American elements to it. We just have to know where to look.
5: Few more minutes here with Nick Green. He is the author of How to Watch Soccer Like a Genius. It is out now. Speaking of that, your book looks at soccer kind of historically through science, even psychology. What was there something that really surprised you while you were researching to write this?
6: Yeah, well, you mentioned psychology, and I find the timekeeping in soccer so unique. It's the only sport that grows. You know, the clock doesn't go down to zero. It just keeps expanding. And
5: why is that?
6: A few reasons, because when it started, they didn't have clocks that wound down.
5: Okay. That makes sense.
6: And it was really just a social pursuit. You know, it was a bunch of guys got together at lunch breaks or whenever and said, oh, we'll play for however long. And everything sort of got codified and solidified by the time they realized, oh gosh, we need to have a sort of standardized time. And what happened was the story, the legend is there was a game involving Aston Villa in England. And there was a penalty called in the very last seconds of the game. Mm-hmm. And the goalkeeper for the team that had given up the penalty took the ball and kicked it as far as he could out of the park. And of course, by the time that the other team went to retrieve the ball, the time was over. It was 90 minutes. The game was over. And so they said, okay, we got to figure out how to prevent this from happening again. They invented added time, mm-hmm. stoppage time. And so to sort of figure out how this weird quirk of stoppage time affects the viewer, I spoke to a psychologist who does time studies and how humans perceive time. And it really is true that when your team is winning by one goal and there's maybe 3 minutes of stoppage time, the fans will perceive that time as being 10 minutes,
5: yeah.
6: 15 minutes.
5: Yeah.
6: And the opposite is true. And they've done studies to prove this. So it's a game that for all its sort of quirks imperfections makes for a truly unique and wonderful viewing experience.
5: Yeah, even local games with our kids, we're screaming, "Come on, ref, blow the whistle!"
6: it makes you crazy.
5: It really does. And but that's not the only unusual thing that American sports fans might not be accustomed to. The time clock, you know, the clock counting up instead of down, and that there is no really mm-hmm. end. The referee will add time at the end of it. Watching a soccer game, a very different experience anywhere else in the world as compared to the U.S. because it's different than you might experience as a fan going to a baseball game or a basketball game or a football game. The soccer fans are singing and dancing and making noise the entire time, seemingly for no apparent reason.
6: Yeah, there's no stops. There's no stoppages. The game keeps going. Again, it's something, a game that could never in a million years be invented today.
5: Yeah,
6: because there's no commercial breaks. So yeah, to fill all that time, it's fans take to singing, to chanting, to, you know, basically, finding the community in the stands and around the people next to them.
5: A couple more minutes here with our guest, Nick Green. He is the author of the new book, How to Watch Soccer Like a Genius. I want to get into the World Cup in a few minutes, but first I want to go back. We talked about how I started watching, you know, soccer here locally in the 70s. It really was, it feels like it was the 1994 World Cup

0: guarantee. And so the 94 World Cup was this huge showcase, and it was effective. I remember when I was 8 years old, I went to a game in Chicago, where I'm from. I saw Greece versus Bulgaria, and that stuck with me. And I'm a lifelong fan from that. And then after that, it wasn't just the World Cup. The next year, MLS debuted, and it had a lot of investment and TV deals, which are incredibly important. I write all about the sort of intricacies of that, and the fact that soccer was on TVs and in front of us, and it was, you know, very much here to stay. And then in 99, you had the Women's World Cup triumph, the United States women's national team winning famously in the penalty shootout. So there was that little sort of burst in the mid to late 90s where soccer finally got its foothold in the States and hasn't sort of let slip.
1: And of course, there were a lot of Americans because of our demographics and the growing international audience in the United States. They were playing soccer here in the country, in much bigger numbers than people were actually watching it on television, weren't they?
0: Exactly. It was almost a regional curiosity. Some places would have more of a soccer culture than others, but they're, you know, the country did lack a sort of more unifying soccer culture, and through the efforts of everyone involved in MLS and getting the World Cup here, it actually worked. It was a huge plan. I talked to the guy who was in charge of putting grass in the Silver Dome, and it was the first time real grass had ever been used on an indoor playing surface, and it's in the book. And basically the lengths he went to sort of do something that was seemed maybe insignificant, you know, why, who cares if it's real grass? But that started a stadium revolution and made it so that in America, we were the pioneers of grass indoors. And it's all because of the World Cup. I mean, you see the most magnificent stadiums in the world all can go back to the efforts made during the World Cup to make it a success.
1: Yeah, and I just saw a story leading up to the World Cup here about how specific they are about the grass that they use, how important it is that it's installed a certain way in all of these stadiums here in the U.S.
0: The entire first chapter of my book is all about grass, and I assure the listeners, it is not boring. It's very entertaining.
1: So you'll enjoy this one more than you enjoy watching the grass grow. All right, the tournament here in the United States, what should Americans know, one, about the atmosphere and the passion surrounding these games? Because we're all going to experience it for a few weeks here in June and the beginning of July.
0: Yeah, and you know what? It's interesting. We're all watching something new. This is an expanded format for the tournament, 48 teams. It's grown by over a dozen from previous iterations. It's big. And early on, there's more teams than ever before, which means there might be more lopsided results, but there also might be more, I don't know, potential upsets. We're watching, there's going to be more games, over 100 games, which is more than ever before. So this is the biggest the tournament's ever been. So that's something to look out for. The passion will surely be there, but will be interesting to see if it affects those group stage games, if things will be settled earlier than usual, just because the talent discrepancy between the best teams and the worst teams, because the floor has been lowered a little bit, or if the random nature and the, I don't know, excitement and the passion that you mentioned works to sort of level the playing field, as it were. So, that'll be something fun to watch, and I think it's something new to watch.
1: For one of our listeners, last thing for you, that might not be interested at all in soccer, but somehow has sat and listened through 14 minutes of this interview, what advice would you have for them watching their very first World Cup match? What should they pay attention to so they can appreciate what's happening?
0: Let it wash over you. Just the green alone of the grass is beautiful, but watch the ball, but you can watch the players making runs off the ball. Listen to the crowd. You know, have it on, and if you're not paying attention, the crowd will tell you when something interesting is happening.
1: The book is titled How to Watch Soccer Like a Genius by Nick Green. Nick, best of luck with the book. Really appreciate the time. Enjoy the tournament.
0: Hey, thank you so much.
1: You're listening to iHeartRadio Communities, our weekly public affairs show. I am Manny Munoz. If you have any thoughts, comments, or questions, please feel free to reach out to me on Instagram. My handle is at IODManny. That's at IODManny. When school lets out for summer, many thousands of kids across our country lose access to something families might rely on every single day: school breakfasts and lunches. They become

0: food insecure. For households already juggling rising costs and busy schedules, summer can become one of the toughest times of the year. Let's discuss it as we bring in Rachel Sabella. She's with NoKidHungry.org. Rachel, I appreciate the time. Thanks for joining me.
1: Thanks for having me today, Manny.
0: Let me start off with this, because I think when people hear the phrase childhood hunger, they get a certain vision in their heads, right? Think something that might not always be reality. What does childhood hunger or food insecurity look like in our country?
1: That's such an important question. And that's what our focus of our work here is at No Kid Hungry. We want to make sure every child has regular access to the nutrition, the meals, the food they need to thrive and succeed. And for many families, especially now as we face an affordability crisis and you look at rising costs of rent and gas and utilities, what they can play with in their budget is money for food. And so that means sometimes caregivers are skipping meals. That sometimes means that children, when they're home, the budgets only allow for two meals a day. So during the school year, there is, you know, no cost or reduced costs, breakfasts, lunches, and after school meals available in schools, but it makes it harder in the summer months for them to access this.
0: How widespread a problem is it across our country?
1: Across the country, 14 million kids live with hunger.
0: Wow.
1: It's present in every community. I talk to people so often who will say to me, you know, adults who are in successful roles will say, you know, when I grew up, I was on SNAP benefits, or without free meals, I would not have had that. So it's something that I think every single person knows someone either facing food insecurity now or who grew up facing that challenge.
0: Yeah, if you're talking 14 million kids in our country, this clearly affects more than just families that might traditionally be thought of as struggling financially.
1: Absolutely. I often say hunger hides in plain sight. You can't necessarily look at someone and say they're facing food insecurity. Mm-hmm. And we hear so often, well, they have a house. They have a car. How can they be hungry? Well, they have to pay to keep that roof over their head. They have to pay for that gas. It's these other items where it's, you know, cutting meals or skipping meals, or, you know, we hear a lot from families who say they're buying filler foods. They're not buying meat or fruits and vegetables. It's a lot of pasta and rice, because that's how they stretch their budget the most. And we want to give kids the real nutrition, the healthy food, so they can grow up healthy and strong.
0: So what does the summer months mean, you know, that they don't have those school breakfasts or lunches? How do these families get fed?
1: Well, that is where it is so important that we all come together and look for solutions. So in 2022, Congress came together in a bipartisan way and said, hey, we know that this is the hungriest time of year. We know families are struggling. So we are looking and we're going to implement new programs to help. So No Kid Hungry is so grateful to work with state governments, with school districts, with community organizations to get the word out about two key programs. Number one is something called Summer EBT or Sunbucks, which provides eligible families in most states, about 38 states, with an extra $120 for eligible school-age children that they can purchase food. And that means they can go to their local businesses that accept SNAP benefits and purchase that food so they have access to it. This has been a game changer for families. There's also the Summer Meals Program, which is available in communities across the country. We have really focused on programs that have actually expanded it in rural areas. And as part of that program, Congress said, hey, we know it is harder in rural areas to get the food, with transportation barriers, with time crunches, they're going to set it up that you no longer have to sit on site in a designated window and have the child eat that meal with somebody watching. You can have home delivered meals. You can give bulk meals to families, but really working on finding a solution that works best for that community and area.
0: We're speaking with Rachel Sabella. She's with No Kid Hungry, the website. If you'd like to find out more information, nokidhungry.org. You mentioned during those two programs, you mentioned eligible children. What is an eligible child to receive these food benefits?
1: So for Summer EBT or Sunbox, it is based on a family's income. So there is a great website called summerebt.org where anybody across the country can go in and check their eligibility and see if that's something that they'll be receiving. For summer meal programs, they are available at schools, at parks, at playgrounds, at summer camps. So makes it even easier for families to access those meals. But, you know, we're continuing to advocate to have these programs, to have these changes available to every child in the country.
0: SummerEBT.org is the website if you'd like to go there. What are some of the less obvious ways that hunger affects kids, Rachel?
1: For kids, there's so many different ways. You know, we think about what happens if a child doesn't start their day with breakfast. It's harder to learn. It's harder to focus in school. I know when I haven't had breakfast, I am not pleasant to be around. And we want kids to have those meals. You know, we also hear from kids about the stigma that they don't want people to know that their families may be having challenges putting food on the table.
0: Sure.
1: And that's why we want to have these programs where everyone is eligible, where no child looks different, where everybody starts the same and has the same regular access to these meals. You know, in the summer months, kids should be carefree. They should be having fun. They should be outside. They shouldn't have to be worrying about, you know, their stomach giving them problems because they haven't eaten. And so together we can make those changes and let kids be kids.
0: I imagine there are a lot of families nationwide who qualify for some of these programs, some of these benefits, but they don't even realize the resources are available.
1: That is absolutely correct. There's a lot of misconceptions, I think, about programs, and that's why it is so important for us to get the word out. I'd also encourage your listeners to visit our website, help share these tools. If they see something on their school district's website about a program, share it. Help get the word out. I've heard from people who said to me, you know, I have a job. That means I'm not eligible for the program. And that is not true. That's why it's important to visit nokidhungry.org/help, visit summerebt.org, check their eligibility, get the word out, and make sure if people are eligible, they are accessing these key programs.
0: Rachel, I just realized we've been talking to you now for 8.5 minutes, and I haven't asked exactly what nokidhungry.org is. What is No Kid Hungry? What is it? What is the history for the program?
1: No Kid Hungry is a national organization working to end childhood hunger and poverty. And we have staff members doing a little bit of everything because it takes everyone contributing to end to this problem. So, you know, in my role that are working within communities, we are providing grant funds to school districts or partners to help set up the programs. We're giving them advice. You know, there isn't a one-size-fits-all solution. And if a school district says, hey, I've learned about this program, but how do I make it run? Mm-hmm. We're here to talk to them, to help them fill out the paperwork, to make sure they're following federal guidelines, doing this right. We're building awareness. We're working with brands that are helping to get the word out that are saying, hey, if you eat at this restaurant or you buy this spatula, we're going to contribute to No Kid Hungry. We're going to get the word out. We're also advocating to government at all levels, at federal, state, and local levels, talking about these issues, working to find solutions. It's not about politics. It's about what's doing right. And so we are working every single day at No Kid Hungry to make our mission a reality for our country.
0: The website again, nokidhungry.org. Pride. I think you mentioned it a little bit earlier. Some people have a hard time swallowing their pride, not only knowing about the program, but admitting that they need help. How do you get past that?
1: You know, that's where our work to remove the stigma is so important. So one of the programs No Kid Hungry has worked on over the years is Breakfast After the Bell. And that means during the school year that breakfast is delivered to the classroom and everyone has breakfast together. So it's not just somebody sitting in the cafeteria feeling like somebody is watching them because they couldn't have breakfast at home. When we think about a program like Summer EBT or Sunbucks, that comes to families on a card that they can just use in any grocery store. In New York, it was redesigned, so it was blue. It looked like a credit card in a lot of ways to take away that stigma. You know, summer meals where anybody can pick up a meal in a school building. You could be in the neighborhood. You could be there because that's the best way you're going to have lunch that day. But when we really talk about it and we look at changing systems and not just quick fixes, that's how we remove the stigma. And that's how we make sure every child has this regular access to meals.
0: So this isn't, to clear up any confusion, this isn't like going to a food bank. This is generally you go out and you get the food for you.
1: Yes. When you go to pick up a summer meal program, you know, I have been to programs where they set up a food truck or a van at a park in a neighborhood and children come up, they're able to get a bag lunch, a sandwich, some vegetables, a container of milk, just like anyone else. So everyone has access to that. Or sometimes, you know, when school districts do the bulk access to meals, you're just picking up a grocery package there, you know, signing up. And I think school districts are also really working to remove that stigma and make sure families feel comfortable accessing these programs.
0: Yeah, so important. Last thing then, if you could leave our listeners with one thing you wish they understood, one about childhood hunger and two about the benefits of these programs, what would it be?
1: I would say in terms of childhood hunger, we hope listeners will join us, will help us get the word out and help to support these programs by removing that helps us to remove the stigma. It also helps us to recognize that it doesn't matter the zip code a child grows up in. It shouldn't matter the state that they're in. Every single child should have three meals a day, 365 days. And it's up to us to raise our voices and to support programs that do that. For these summer programs, get the word out. Help us make sure families know that these programs exist, that they can get them in their community, that they are, you know, to check and see if they're eligible. Again, visit nokidhungry.org/help. We also have nokidhungry.org/ayuda, so they can get that in Spanish as well. But really knowing that summer doesn't have to be the hungriest time of year. We hear from parents all the time the stress that it brings on them when they think of losing those regular access to meals that they would get in school doesn't have to be that way. They can get summer meals. They can see if they're eligible for summer EBT and ensure their children are continuing to thrive.
0: And it might not be you if you're listening or your kids, but it might be your neighbors or some friends or family members in your community. NoKidHungry.org is the website. NoKidHungry.org. We've been speaking with Rachel Sabella. Rachel, thanks so much for the time and everything you're doing. Be well.
1: Thank you, Manny. You too.
0: I am Manny Munoz. I appreciate you listening to iHeartRadio's Communities This Week. As always, if you have any questions, comments, or suggestions, reach out to me on Instagram. My handle is at IODManny. That's at IODManny. And that'll do it for another edition of iHeartRadio's Communities. I'm Manny Munoz. Until next time.
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4: Hello and welcome to Purity Products Radio. I'm Jason Cam, and we have a very important show on a very sensitive health topic planned for you today. But let me begin by asking you three very key questions. First, are you or someone you love dealing with a weak or leaky bladder? Does the urge to go to the bathroom sometimes wake you at night? And lastly, does a leaky bladder keep you from doing the things that you love to do? Well, if you or maybe a family member answered yes to any of these questions, then you will want to hear about Purity Products' patented, clinically tested, evidence-based nutritional supplement for helping to strengthen your bladder and reduce the urge to frequently rush to the bathroom. It is a huge breakthrough. Here to tell us all about it is Sherry Torkos. Sherry is a pharmacist and longtime nutritional advisor to Purity Products. She's also written 18 books, including books on natural medicine, women's health, men's health, and a whole variety of nutritional issues. Sherry, welcome to Purity Health Radio.
5: Hey there, Jason. Yeah, so thanks so much for having me on the program. And this is such an important issue. Bladder leakage, bladder weakness, this is a very common issue.
4: Yeah.
5: In fact, according to the statistics, over 33 million Americans suffer with a weak or leaky bladder. People get frustrated with the lack of control, that urgency to run to the bathroom, the sleepless nights, and then also the embarrassment that can come with bladder leakage. You know, if you have an accident or you're out and you can't get to the bathroom in time. And you know, I'll say as a pharmacist and one who has talked to many, many patients about this, I know it's a sensitive topic because people will approach me in the aisles of the pharmacy and, you know, they're discreetly trying to ask for advice and guidance. Yeah. and some options.
4: And just to be clear, this is not just an issue for women, it's also for men, right?
5: Yes, that's right. And men and women both deal with bladder issues. I think that people often assume that if a woman has urinary issues, it's because of her bladder. But if a man has urinary issues, you know, the assumption is it's prostate related. Both men and women can have bladder leakage issues, especially as they get older. And again, I've talked to many patients, both men and women, about this issue.
4: Yeah. And look, people dealing with this issue already know the answer to my next question. But why don't you tell us, how are all of these men and women dealing with their bladder issues, with bladder weakness and a leaky bladder? What are people doing to help manage this right now?
5: People will often turn to the adult undergarments, the pads. I mean, in some pharmacies, there's a whole aisle devoted to these products. There's big yeah. money in this area. And if you have a leakage issue, then the pads and the adult undergarments, they do help to absorb, you know, the moisture, maybe a bit of the odor, but it's not a solution, right? It's not a solution for a weak and leaky bladder. It's just a tool for dealing with it when it happens.
4: Right.
5: And there's also Kegel exercises. You know, women will be familiar with what these are, because when you're trying to tighten up your pelvic muscles after childbirth, it's a specific type of exercise you do, and it strengthens the pelvic muscles, the bladder wall. But these types of exercises, they can be hard to do, especially if you're older or if you have arthritis, mobility issues. Getting up and down off the floor can be a little tricky trying to do some of these exercises.
4: Yep.
5: And there's also medications that can be prescribed. medications to help with controlling the urgency and the frequency and all of that.
4: Yeah. So basically what you're saying is obviously buying pads or undergarments can be very expensive, medications as well. Really, the implications here when you have bladder control issues is such a drain on our quality of life, right?
5: Yeah, exactly. You know, if you're dealing with a bladder leakage issue, then you know what it's like when you miss out on social events, even simple yeah. things like going to the grocery store, getting together with friends or going to a concert or an event. It can cause worry. You know, you're worried about going out, worried about having an accident. And,
4: right.
5: you know, there's other issues too, and we'll talk about it a little bit more later on in the show. But the fact is that when you have that sporadic bladder leakage, it can cause disturbances in your sleep to the point where some people that have a weak bladder or an overactive urge to urinate during the night, sometimes they're being woken up at night. Maybe lucky if they get a couple hours sleep at a time. And this can be really distressing. The medical term for this, nighttime waking to go to the bathroom, it's called nocturia. And it can honestly just wear people right out, make you really exhausted.
4: Yeah, I can imagine sleep disruption, really one of the biggest issues people are going to have when they are dealing with these occasional bladder issues. So many implications here in our quality of life, like you say. But I want to get into the product here that Purity Products has. It's called My Bladder. The ingredient in this is an absolute game changer for anyone dealing with these bladder control issues. Sherry, this has been 20 years in the making, 24 patents, 14 clinical trials, 7 international awards. So why don't I let you introduce our audience to this new product we have here?
5: Yeah, sure. You know, I was really excited when I found out about this product as well, because I know so many people that struggle with bladder control issues, weak bladder, and they're desperate for mm-hmm. something that is going to make a difference. And My Bladder really is a breakthrough for bladder health because, as you mentioned, it's clinically studied. It's not a drug. It's a plant-based formula. And it does 3 very important things for your bladder. First, it can strengthen and tone the bladder. It can reduce the urge to go to the bathroom, especially at the night. Wow. And then the third thing is that it also helps your brain and your bladder talk to each other more efficiently, more effectively, so that they don't get their wires crossed and send you to the bathroom when you actually don't need to go.
4: And it's so fascinating, that third point you just brought up about how the bladder and brain, you know, talk to each other. From what I understand, sometimes the brain and bladder sort of send each other false signals. But what this product can do is help improve this communication, right?
5: Yeah, it's fascinating. It really is. It's extraordinary. As a pharmacist, I'll tell you, Jason, I'm always looking to see what's new, what's innovative when it comes to dietary supplements and in health. And when I came across the clinical studies, I reviewed the research on My Bladder, I was really impressed because yep. not only is this, you know, provide meaningful results, significant improvements in the issues that people with bladder leakage face, but listen to this. The studies show as well that the satisfaction rate for people that are taking My Bladder is 84%. So 84% wow. of people are satisfied. I mean, we don't see that very often in clinical trials for supplements or anything for that matter. So,
4: yeah.
5: you know, what we're hearing, the feedback from people saying that this product has really transformed their lives, allowing them to go out and do things they couldn't do before. When their bladder leakage issue was controlling their lives.
4: Yeah, I know it's not a miracle pill, but nevertheless, 84% is absolutely astounding. That means over 8 in 10 people who use My Bladder get results. There really is nothing like it for this issue. But why don't you run us through the results of the clinical research here so people can understand just how well studied this is?
5: Yeah, sure. So listen to these results. And this comes from a peer-reviewed study that was published in the journal Biomed Central Complementary Medicine and Therapy. Okay, so people who took My Bladder in this study enjoyed a 60% reduction in urinary urgency. 60% reduction, so that's the need to go to the bathroom. So we have a 60% reduction in this urinary urgency. Right. And that can happen. This urgency can happen either because the bladder walls are weak or because the bladder and brain, again, are sending the wrong signals. So 60% reduction there is huge. And then there were other studies on the My Bladder formula that showed a 75% of users were able to reduce the number of undergarment pads, underwear pads that they were using, some down to just one a day. Yeah. So that's huge cost savings. And it also makes life a little easier, right? Cuts down on the inconvenience that comes with constantly having to change pads and the undergarments. And another really exciting result that has come from the research is that there was an average 50% reduction in nighttime waking to go to the bathroom. So my bladder users were finally able to get the rest they needed.
4: Yeah. I mean, obviously, these are very impressive results. We are getting incredible feedback from this product. Again, My Bladder from Purity Products we're talking about here. Really, we're talking life-changing results for people dealing with this unfortunate issue. I'm not sure what other options there are out there that are even remotely close to this, certainly on the supplement side. But what's great is you can start to see results in as little as few weeks, the benefits building from there. In a few minutes, I'm going to tell our listeners how they can put My Bladder to the test, a full 1 month supply, more than enough to see a noticeable difference. We're going to let you try it. It's a great offer. I'll tell you about it in a minute, so do not go anywhere. But Sherry, first, I want you to give us a quick overview of the physiology involved in bladder weakness and bladder leakage.
5: Sure. So there's two things that are happening here. So the primary issue is that the bladder just gets weaker over time. And this is true for both men and women. What happens is that just like any muscle in our body, the bladder muscle does deteriorate and weaken with age. And also if a man has, say, prostate issues, that can press down on the bladder, which weakens the bladder muscles even further. And for women who've been blessed to have children, being pregnant and giving birth, that can weaken the bladder, sometimes a little, sometimes a lot. So women, I hear this a lot from women that have had children, and it's you know, they're excited about the baby, but of course the downside is sometimes it's hard on the bladder. But the good news is that My Bladder can help to strengthen and tone the bladder, and it works for both men and women.
4: That's right. And it's not just that it's men and women. It's not necessarily only older people. Younger people can be dealing with this issue as well, especially women, like you said, who have given birth. That this can be an issue for them. But Sherry, what is the second issue when it comes to bladder control?
5: Well, the other issue has to do with the nervous system. So we touched on this a little bit earlier when we're talking about signaling. So there's a nerve called the dental nerve, and it runs from your pelvic region to your spine, and your brain and bladder communicate along these connections, and they tell each other how your bladder feels, whether it feels empty or full. It also sends a signal conveying how much pressure you feel on the bladder as well, so when you need to empty your bladder. So what happens is that the weakened bladder, it sends the wrong signals up and down this nerve, and it kind of fools your brain into thinking you need to go to the bathroom, even though you don't. So this is why some people, they feel or they sense that they have the urge to go to the bathroom, and then they sit down, or if you're a guy, stand up, and you're trying to pee, but you really don't have to, and there's only a little bit that comes out.
4: Yeah.
5: So the good news is that My Bladder does help with this. It can help the brain and the bladder get on the same page.
4: That's right. Very well said. So basically, the underlying issues here are, one, a physical weakness in the walls of the bladder, and secondly, this communication issue you've described between the brain and the bladder. My Bladder, this new formula from Purity Products, shown to address both. It strengthens the bladder, and it sort of gets your brain and bladder communicating better, sending the right signal. And remember, at the top of the show, we started with those three important questions. One, are you or someone you love dealing with a weak or leaky bladder? Two, does the occasional uncontrollable urge to go to the bathroom wake you up at night and, you know, mess up your sleep? And thirdly, does a leaky bladder sometimes keep you from doing the things that you love to do? And if you have answered yes to any of these questions, then I am telling you that My Bladder is the ultimate solution for you. There is no other dietary supplement on on the market that's even close to this. Over 8 out of 10 people who use this report that they get the benefits. We are going to prove this to you. If you are dealing with these bladder issues, you simply must try a bottle of My Bladder. If you're one of the first 1,000 callers from this weekend's radio show, we're going to send you out a full 1 month supply of My Bladder for just $9.95. It's less than 10 bucks. 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I'm going to give that number out again a little bit later on in the show, but we've got a lot of ground to cover. We are talking with Sherry Torkos, pharmacist and longtime advisor to Purity Products. And Sherry, as we move along here in this important discussion about our new and innovative way to help people deal with that occasional bladder weakness with urine leaking and with an overactive urge to urinate, why don't I hand it back to you? And maybe, you know, for people just tuning in, could you give us a quick recap here?
5: Yeah, sure. So we know from the statistics that about 33 million Americans deal with bladder leakage. And I can tell you as a pharmacist, and I've been practicing over 30 years, I've talked to so many men and women who are trying to manage this issue. So if you're listening or you have a family member that you think of that is dealing with this issue, know that they're not alone. There is help available. Occasional bladder leakage, I know that this is a distressing and embarrassing issue. It affects your quality of life. And sometimes people feel isolated. They're afraid to leave their home because they don't want to be away from the bathroom or have an embarrassing accident. So, you know, I completely empathize. It's a tough issue. But the good news here is that Purity Products, with this product, this My Bladder, it can offer dramatic benefits to help strengthen the bladder, cut down the urgency to urinate, and help people reclaim their lives. There are 14 clinical studies backing the benefits of this product. With impressive results, we're talking about a 60% reduction in urinary urgency. That's the need to rush to the bathroom. Then there's the fact that 75% of people using My Bladder were able to reduce the number of underwear pads and undergarments they use. Some people down to just one per day.
4: Yeah, that's just a lot of people are going to be, you know, skeptical about this, and I totally understand it. So many people trying to manage this issue. This is a great solution, a plant-based option that has been shown to deliver really meaningful results. It's going to help people save a lot of time, a lot of money, and a lot of hassles. And again, what I love is 50% reduction in nighttime waking to use the bathroom. So less nighttime waking, better quality of sleep. Now, this isn't a sleep aid, but wow.
5: Yeah, exactly. Yeah, definitely. My Bladder is not going to knock people out. This is not a sleep aid. But the reality is that people actually should be able to get more sleep, better quality sleep, because they're not being interrupted by their bladder to go to the bathroom. I mean, I know how hard it is myself. If I wake up to go to the bathroom in the night, it's sometimes hard to get back to sleep. And if you're waking up 2, 3, 4 times a night, that can really do a number on your sleep.
4: Yeah, even if you could reduce it by just a little bit, it could be a dramatic improvement overall.
5: We are getting incredible feedback from real customers. These are real people that are taking the product, they're taking My Bladder, and they're getting incredible results. In fact, I was talking with a friend recently about his mother's bladder issues, And he gave me the okay to share this story here with you today. Mm-hmm. So his mother's name is Helen, and Helen had been dealing with bladder leakage issues for a long time. So her bladder was really getting in the way of her life. She wasn't going out playing bingo and doing the things that she loved because she was afraid of having an accident.
4: Right.
5: She was, you know, afraid of wetting herself. So she was, you know, really struggling with this situation.
4: Well, let's hear about the happy ending part of this story with
5: yes,
4: my bladder.
5: Can't leave it there. We're not going to leave it there. So there is a happy ending because her son bought her a bottle of my bladder. And after just 2 weeks using my bladder, Helen found that she was sleeping for 4 hours at a time before having to get up to use the bathroom. So that was a dramatic improvement. Now, again, this isn't going to make people drowsy or it doesn't put you to sleep. It just makes your bladder stronger and improves the communication so that she didn't have that sudden urgency and the need to urinate that was waking her up at night. So the other big plus is that it significantly cut down on the number of pads and the undergarments that she was using.
4: No, this is great. Less urgency, less leakage, less nighttime waking, which is so huge. And as an extra perk, you're saving a lot of money too.
5: Yeah, exactly. And Helen also shared that she was so excited because she was able to return to the activities that she enjoyed before her weak bladder was getting in the way of her life. So she was able to go out with confidence, to go shopping, to be out with family and friends at events and do activities. And she said she's even playing bingo again. And that was one of her favorite things to do. But before she was taking my bladder, she had stopped going to bingo because with the bladder urgency, she would just have to get up and run to the bathroom all the time. And it was just really frustrating. So she's just an incredibly happy and satisfied customer, one of many that we have.
4: Yeah, it's not just for women. Here's a testimonial from John. He lives in North Carolina. He said, and I'll quote, "My bladder works great. I no longer have to rush to the bathroom. Anyone with overactive bladder should try it." And, you know, again, this is not just for women. Men have this issue too. Women, you know, of all ages, certainly after, you know, giving birth, like you discussed earlier, can be dealing with this issue. Now we have this evidence-based solution, something that really works, something that has all the patents and the technologies, 7 international awards over the last 20 years or so since they developed this. We are bringing it to the market here in America under the My Bladder brand. We're very excited about it. We certainly did the homework here. We know My Bladder will work for you. So Sherry, we are almost out of time. And yet, like we said, 84% of people that use this formula say it works, report the benefits. It's going to cut the urge to urinate so people can really get their life back. And I know there are a lot of folks out there that can relate to wanting to cut down on using, you know, frankly, adult undergarments. People who want to be able to travel or just go out for dinner or visit with friends without, you know, having to keep an eye on where the nearest bathroom is.
5: Yeah, people with bladder leakage, they're always, you know, mapping the fastest route to a bathroom, knowing where, you know, they're going to have to sit to be close to the bathroom at an event. It can be hard. It can affect your quality of life. It can cause anxiety and worry and stress. And we want people to get their lives back, to enjoy quality of life and to feel confident and comfortable and not have to deal with all of these issues. So I think, you know, nobody wants to live like that, right?
4: Yeah. And again, as we're running out of time, this My Bladder product, 20 years of R&D, globally 24 patents, 14 clinical trials, including 4 peer-reviewed publications, double-blind research. This really is remarkable. But as we only have a couple of minutes here, Sherry, why don't you give us the bottom line on why people who are dealing with bladder leakage issues, this bladder control issue, why should they put this My Bladder to the test?
5: Okay. So the takeaway here, Jason, is that My Bladder is an innovative and an effective solution for bladder leakage. So we're talking about a formula that is award-winning. It's a patented blend of botanicals that works to improve bladder muscle tone, to strengthen the bladder, to reduce the urge to urinate, and it can even return people to the average number of bathroom trips they had in their younger years. So there are numerous clinical studies here. We're talking about solid science And of course, we have lots of testimonials by real life users like Helen and John, who we talked about earlier. These are people that experienced dramatic, life-changing results using this formula. And keep in mind, the people that are taking My Bladder, they notice benefits in as little as 2 weeks, and it does build over time. So at 8 weeks, 84% of users are feeling very satisfied at 8 weeks. So just think about this. If you're experiencing bladder leakage and it's affecting your quality of life, you can improve your situation in as little as 2 weeks. Less leakage, less urgency, a better night's sleep. So I think those are some meaningful benefits. This is an easy to take product. It's just 2 small capsules a day. And as a pharmacist and someone who has looked at the science, the studies, I have a lot of confidence in this product. I know people who try My Bladder will be satisfied because it can really help them get their lives back, their freedom back.
4: Sherry, I've got to give out that 800 number. We are out of time. Thank you so much for being here with me today. I really, really appreciate it.
5: My pleasure. Thanks for having me.
4: Okay. Well, if you are one of the millions of people, or maybe a loved one, are dealing with a weak or leaky bladder, if you're dealing with all of the issues associated with not getting a good night's 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
9: The former Secretary of Health and Human Services from the Biden administration could be the next governor of California. Democrat Javier Becerra on Friday collected enough primary votes to advance to the November election. Thousands of votes still need to be counted as Republican Steve Hilton and Democrat Tom Steyer compete for the second spot on the November ballot. They're looking to replace current Governor Gavin Newsom, who can't run again because of term limits. President Trump says Iran hasn't made a deal with the U.S. yet because they're proud and it's a very hard thing for them.
10: They've dealt with very weak and ineffective leadership on behalf of the United States.
9: In an interview with NBC News, Trump also said Iran hasn't made a deal yet because prior administrations haven't asked for as much out of the regime. He called the current peace talks a very hard thing for them. He said the regime has been allowed to get away with murder, adding they can't believe they're in the situation where they've been virtually decapitated. I'm Lisa Taylor.
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12: Hello and welcome to the show. I'm your host, Pat Campbell. We've got a fascinating program for you today. Our guest today says that there is a youth molecule in the human body, and he says this molecule of youth happens to be concentrated in our skin, hair, eyes, and joints. He says this substance not only dramatically influences our appearance, in other words, how young or how healthy we look, but more importantly, our physical strength, our flexibility, and mobility. This is our ability to do things, lift things, get around, be physical. Today, we're going to learn more about this once mysterious substance and how new breakthroughs are allowing us to get it back and keep it as we get older. All right, Bill Sardi is here. Bill is an author. He's traveled around the world in search of information about hyaluronic acid, or HA, as it's sometimes referred to. He's back from his recent trip to a small village in Japan, where people maintain high levels of HA and are famous for their ability to defy the aging process. Bill, welcome to the program.
13: Great to be with you, Pat, and all your statements to introduce the show today are certainly not overstatements. After years of people using oral hyaluronic acid supplements, well, of course, we're going to give your audience a report today, an update, and an improvement, how things are going, as thousands of people have discovered how this supports, in particular, their joints, but also their skin and their eyes and, of course, their hair and so on. These are the areas where the body actually is highly concentrated in HA. But I want to tell all your listeners to please stay tuned, because there's going to be an offer today from Purity Products, no strings attached. This is an offer from a reputable company that's been in business for years.
14: Just for $5, there's no strings attached. You get to try a bottle of this wonderful new product and make your life simple, make your supplement regimen simple, and save a little money along the way.
12: Now, you say there's a youth molecule in the human body, and that it holds the key to the visible signs of aging. Now, you've written about this. You've traveled to Japan to do the research. So tell me about it. What exactly is this molecule you're talking about?
13: Pat, it's amazing that most people don't know this word, hyaluronic acid. And, of course, it's made. It's all over our body. It's in our skin. It's an all-natural molecule. We can get it orally, replace it in our body. But more so, we've learned that the little bit that we can get as a dietary supplement can trigger your body to make more. And, of course, why do we need more? Well, when we're young, we're loaded with this stuff. When we're babies, we have what we call baby fat. It's really baby HA. It makes, as babies fall down and get cuts and scrapes, you notice they never really get any lifelong scars from that because they have lots of HA on board, hyaluronic acid. And to make this easy to understand for the audience, I think we can all appreciate that women have smoother skin and thicker hair and so on. All of that is because estrogen sends a signal to make more HA, and that's why the girls have more limber, flexible joints. They can get in a kind of a lotus posture kind of that men can't get into. They certainly have all of those advantages, and it's because the estrogen sends a signal to make more HA. Now, women have more HA to lose than men do, and you see the skin shriveling up the joints and so on as women age. But there's a way to get it back. And, of course, Purity Products for years now has been talking about HA, and they have a new formula just for the joints, HA joint formula. And it's so important today because I think everyone's confused. An article in the New York Times says consumers are confused what to do to support their joints, so people are looking for alternatives. We need cushioning in between the joints, the bones in our joints. When a doctor looks at an x-ray, all he's doing is measuring the space between the two bones there in the knee. So it's about a quarter of an inch space. Without that cushioning, you've got bone rubbing on bone. That's what HA is. It's the jello or the cushioning agent in between our bones. We lose it either due to wear and tear or age, and so we start getting problems. The more that we find pain relief, the more pain relievers we use, the more we're going to use these joints, and then we're going to wear out more bone. And they've noticed this. People who chronically use pain relievers are going to have more bone wear. So what you need is the actual cushioning back there to lubricate the joint, and that's what HA does. That's what HA is. The doctors call it synovial fluid. They actually inject this into joints. Orthopedists do. Dermatologists inject it into the skin. Eye doctors use it as a lubricant during eye surgery. So it's nothing foreign to modern medicine, but it may be new to you as a listener there, and you have never heard about HA before. Well, you need to learn about it. It's a wonderful molecule. It's all natural, and you can get it as a dietary supplement. Purity Products was the first to introduce it. Now, it's a great big long molecule, Pat, that's 6 million Daltons in molecular weight. Think of 6 million paper clips put together. It's big. You can't absorb it, and Purity found a way to knock it down so that it's only about 1,500 to 3,000. That means that you can absorb this orally. We actually proved that in studies conducted at a laboratory right there in Florida, and we're going to tell you more about that, but we proved that it's orally absorbed. Most doctors are told that oral HA cannot be absorbed. That's true if it's the regular HA. It's got to be knocked down in molecular weight. And more important, it needs some other antioxidants to be added with it. We're going to talk about one here in just a moment. But Purity Products is introducing this all-new joint formula for people that are searching for alternatives for their joint health. And, of course, this isn't a drug. It's a dietary supplement meant to, of course, support healthy joint health as we think of it.
12: If you're just tuning in, we're talking with Bill Sardi about hyaluronic acid, or HA. Now, Bill, you said recently that the HA revolution is underway. More and more people are using it. Tell us why HA is such a breakthrough, and what exactly can it do for people?
13: I think the brick and the mortar analogy is probably the best for everybody to understand it. There are bricks in our body, the cells. There's mortar in between, and the mortar is the collagen. Now, within the collagen, not the collagen itself, vitamin C makes collagen, but But within that collagen, there's a moisturizing agent that looks like Jell-O. Now, everyone knows you put some Jell-O in the refrigerator and the water separates out after a time. And that's what's happening in our body. We're losing the water-holding molecule HA. The body is 72% water. And as we lose this, the connective tissue that connects all of our cells, that connects all of everything that we have, begins to lose its water. It separates out, and then we begin to lose the substance, the scaffolding, the support structure that holds our body together. And, of course, we begin to wrinkle. We shrivel up. We lose an inch in our height. We see the brain shrivels up and the eye and so on. All of these things occur with age, and, you know, Ponce de Leon was looking for a youth molecule, and he wanted to find it in, of course, the fountain of youth, the water. He was looking for a water fountain. The body needs water, but it has to hold it. And, of course, I want everyone to think of having something like a Jell-O type of a water balloon filled with Jell-O or one filled with water. Which one do you want? You want the one filled with Jell-O because it's still firm.

0: me, well, why hasn't my doctor told me about hyaluronic acid? Well, it took 13 years for glucosamine. It'll be on the front page of Time magazine. It's just going to take time. And it'll get there because patients are going to take this to their doctors and point it out as they did glucosamine. The revolution starts with patients and people that have issues and want to have healthy joints and skin and hair and eyes and want to see some of these useful levels of HA restored in their body.
1: Now, Bill, you've written a great deal about the role of hyaluronic acid in the body's connective tissues. How does HA work in the joints and the connective tissues?
0: It's a natural cushioning agent. And, Pat, we're talking to you about between the bones. It also surrounds the nerves. There's a sciatic nerve. There's an ulnar nerve. There's a carpal tunnel nerve. All of these are going to need the special cushioning that HA can give them. There are people that tell us this stuff works. Here's Ernie writing to me, who actually teaches and plays golf in Dover, Delaware. He found this purity joint formula, and we're telling you it worked miracles for him. Why? Because purity has not only taken the HA, but they've taken a brand new substance called Hydrox that's taken from olives. Now, Pat, you notice you can put a bowl of olives on your table and a year later come back, and except for a little bit of shrinkage due to just a loss of moisture, they're very stable. They're still there. They didn't shrivel up and waste away due to fungal contamination. So there's something very strong in olives. We've known it for a long time. Dr. Roberto Crea, an Italian researcher who's now here in this country, doing some research on hydroxytyrosol extracted from olives and found out that it does some of the same things that the molecules do that trigger, like estrogen does, the production of HA. So we began to think, why don't we combine this wonderful, strong antioxidant from olives into Purity's new HA joint formula? You know, we're getting results like we've never seen before. This is why Bill writes to us this year saying, I'm taking HA for my knees. It's done wonders for my joints. So we get these letters from people. They're unsolicited. You see, this is the kind of thing we hear. And, of course, they're astounded with this. They just can't believe it. Here's someone writing to me. This is Dr. Cal Lee saying, he looks like a man that's 30 years younger, and he says people can't even believe his level of fitness and youthful appearance. And he says, I tell you to tell him, it's just the HA formula. And, of course, he sent us pictures on the Internet how fit he looks for his age. And you're going to look a little younger because when you were young, you had a lot of this. 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
1: Now, Bill, you visited this village in Japan, Yuzuri Hari, or as they call it, the Village of Long Life. Now, I understand the people had unusually high HA levels in this village. What did you find when you met the people? Is it genetic? Is it dietary? What did you see?
2: Well, I went there again for the second time with translators, photographers, and it was easy to understand without studies, even though the town doctor there, Dr. Komori, has identified hyaluronic acid as the very reason why these people in Yuzuri Hara exhibit such youthfulness. And by the way, they have a lady there in her 90s without any aging spots in her skin, perfect skin, no wrinkles whatsoever. People living into their 80s and 90s look a lot younger, and it all became clear when we were there. Now, they grow a lot of their own vegetables and foods right there near their homes, and they have a lot of fresh foods, and sometimes they have a little extra, so they come down to the vegetable market and bring their goods there to be sold. So we were there taking pictures and interviewing people when 83-year-old Mr. Ishii came driving in on his motorcycle to deliver his vegetables to the fruit market. Pat, where do we have in the United States 83-year-olds driving their motorcycle down to the vegetable market? We don't have it. We followed him to his home where he was up on a 30-foot ladder trimming a tree. He works in the fields about 4 to 6 hours a day. And he introduced us to his neighbor who was 90 years old without a wrinkle on his face. Neither of them use reading glasses. And, of course, he works about 6 to 8 hours out in the fields every day. This was remarkable. I almost felt that I was in some sort of a place where the dinosaurs are still living or something. It was so remarkable. These people just exhibit a youthfulness, a flexibility in their joints, certainly a healthfulness that we just don't see everywhere else. In fact, it was so remarkable that the Emperor of Japan actually has visited this village. Pictures were taken there. You could see them all over the village there as they had posted them. So this had stood out. And, of course, Connie Chung, ABC News 2020, had gone to visit there in the year 2000. This was originally on television. You could see the actual pictures for yourself. But the HA revolution has come here, Pat. And, of course, we've had 3 years of use of HA. But we could lose people in the science. So they want to know, what's real? Is this for real? Well, it's real for Tom, who writes to us, a pharmacist now from Santa Cruz, California, 70 years of age, participating in the Hawaii Ironman contest in Kona, Hawaii, this past year, 70 years old. He said this new HA formula for the joints did a great job. Now, certainly a pharmacist would know. Here's John writing to me and saying, you know, at age 55, boy, when I tried HA, I'm now back to playing full court basketball with the 20-year-olds, and I've even begun to jog again. These are the kinds of reports that we hear.
1: Let me ask you a question here. You mentioned glucosamine, and there's another one out there that's pretty popular, MSM. How does this HA stack up against those other ones? The other ones, you have to take them for a while before you even see any results.
2: You do, and most of these are very positive dietary supplements. They certainly have lots of benefits. Glucosamine takes quite a while to kick in. MSM is a wonderful sulfur compound, and again, it's an anti-inflammatory, as are many things like fish oil. And so these are all wonderful, but they're not dealing with the origin of the problem. The origin of the problem is the loss of cushioning in the joint. And if we can just replace this, if we can find a way to get that cushioning back, that's what we call youthfulness. That's what we had when we were young. Here's David writing to me from New York, 25 years, looking for something that would help support his lower back. And, of course, he said, I can't believe it now. He says, I can't thank you enough for this product. People have tried all the alternatives. They've searched everywhere else, Pat, and they haven't heard of hyaluronic acid.
1: Now, the reorder rates on HA sort of tell me that things are phenomenal. The product works. The study shows how. But what are the customers saying? What are they telling you candidly? What are they saying to Bill Sardi?
2: If the horses come back to the trough, there must be good water there. It's amazing to me how people say, just keep sending this. It's wonderful. It changed my life. Here's Lorraine saying, I can't believe it, but I'm able to run. I love it. Run 5 miles a day. My skin, nails are great. Telling everybody about it. These are online. You can go see some of these comments. Purity Products has it online where people just log in and tell you. These aren't edited in any way. Here's Brent writing, says, no one at Purity Product made an outlandish claim about HA joint formula, but 3 days after I started taking it, I noticed the difference. This stuff really worked. It's your own personal discovery. That's why Purity Products wants you to have this bottle. 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You call that number. They're going to send you a bottle, a full month supply, and you can do it without any risk. You just kick in a few bucks, and you're going to experience this for yourself. Like the people who've written in and said all these wonderful things. Here's Harold, 85th year, he says, I'm in. He says, I'm doing very well on HA. Thank you very much. Here's Jasmine saying, my face looks moist and youthful, and I'm getting people asking me about it. What am I taking? Of course you will.
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2: It's a capsule. 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This is what we're finding is the areas of the body, the eyes, the hair, the skin, and particularly the joints. It's been said we're all living longer and we're all going to have joint problems just due to wear and tear. 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Purity Products wants you to get this new HA joint formula risk-free, and you're going to get this new HA joint formula with this new hydrox molecule from the olives, the stabilizing antioxidant, along with the HA. It works wonders. I don't know how I can convince your audience of this, Pat, but to read these wonderful letters, tell them that this works. It worked for my dog. It's worked for my mother-in-law. It worked for my brother. These are real stories from real people who tell us that it worked for them. And I know people want to know there's good science behind it. I went all over the world. I went to Japan. I called researchers in laboratories all over the world to write a whole book, get hundreds of references before we began to realize even that HA was safe to use, effective. It's really a wonderful dietary supplement. You haven't heard about it yet, but you will. It'll be on the front page of Time magazine in due time. In the meantime, what about you? 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
1: Bill, let's talk about some of the visible signs of aging and how this HA formula from Purity Products addresses these signs.
2: Well, certainly when we look in the mirror, when we see, well, let's say we're twin brothers, if we're looking, one of us ages faster than the other, how do we know that? And we're looking at our hair, we're looking at our skin, how smooth it is. You're losing HA. That's what your body's telling you. How do you get it back? Just think, there is a way. And Purity Products, taking all the risk out, all of the issues about you coming up with the dollars and everything, they just want you to try it, because we're talking about replacing an all-natural molecule in your body. You can take this. Thousands have. And so they've pioneered the way. You need to be added to the list. If you're taking glucosamine, well, try HA. And you're going to find the kind of results that we're talking about here on the air. And you can do it without any risk. All you're going to do is help Purity Products with a little bit of the cost, and you are going to get a bottle of this new HA joint formula with this new hydrox molecule as well into it to help trigger your body to make more HA. Losing HA and aging are equivalent to the same thing. How do you get it back? How do you get this wonderful youth molecule? There certainly is one. Ponce de Leon was right. The fountain of youth, the body is 72% water, but it needs to be held into a cushioning gel. No, this isn't going to cause water retention. No, it doesn't increase any kind of problems like that. It's all natural. You had a lot more of it when you were young. You just need to get a little bit of it back. I know the more, Pat, that I say good about this, people find it unbelievable.
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1: Well, obviously God wanted 5 more months of me exposing all the failures of our mayor, so it's going to be a fun ride. I hope she's ready.
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1: I mean, I was born for this, clearly.
3: I'm going to prove to everybody this is for real, and I'm ready to run the city.
4: Spencer Pratt, I was born for this.
5: I love the disco music throbbing in the background.
4: Oh, it was the big celebration party at their campaign headquarters as he's right. trying to become the mayor of Los Angeles. I don't have a lot of stomach for the big political races today, personally. Part of it might be from watching our old friend David Drucker on MSNBC this morning. David Drucker, who used to write for the Washington Examiner, now works for the Dispatch. Every once in a while, he's on MSNBC. And we like David, super smart guy, but showbiz not his thing. He's like just the facts, ma'am, just the facts, and often takes the air out of the room. But anyway, they're building up the whole Steve Hilton, you know, is going to make the top two for governor in California, and Pratt and this and that, and what does it mean, and Trump and blah, blah, blah. And he said, you just look at the numbers. It's pretty simple. Both the Democrats are going to run away with it in the general. So, and I thought, you know what? You're probably right. So I'm not sure there's that much more to talk about.
5: Wow. Yeah.
4: It'd be really, really to overcome just the demographics of what things are. LA is 7 points more blue than the state, which is quite blue.
5: Wow. Although you made the point yesterday, perhaps you've forgotten your own wisdom, that often it takes a few cycles before the electorate says, you know, that guy wasn't so bad, and he was right about this, that, and the other. And they drift from hardcore D voter, no matter how bad it gets, to being willing to make another choice. So I think a great deal of absolutely terrific messaging is going to take place during the campaign. And whether Steve Hilton, for instance, triumphs or not, there's going to be a lot of truth telling. And I think that's a good thing.
4: Over the next 5 months, our elections are too long, people.
5: Well, the other thing that's worth mentioning, if you're talking about those big California races, is that the absolutely laughable, ridiculous, third-worldy California voting system that is old man Maduro wishes he'd come up with a system that ridiculous. It takes weeks to count the ballots to know who won in a close race.
4: Yeah. I was following some of the, Nate Silver, the great pollster, saying it's an embarrassment to democracy worldwide that California, the home of, you know, the highest tech, everything in the world, is the worst in the world in terms of getting results from their elections anywhere in the world.
5: Because the Democratic Party insists on blanketing the entire state with paper mail-out ballots so that everybody can harvest up plenty of votes. Voted for by whom? I don't know. We'll check the signatures, allegedly, maybe a little bit. I don't know. It's corrupted, unwieldy, and embarrassing.
4: Let me do a quick tease before I tell you a story to keep you around. I just got a whole bunch of insider information on that new world screwworm virus thingy.
5: Oh,
4: that you want to know.
5: That's going to drive people away, not keep them around.
4: You need to know.
5: I got to pay off the ultra processed food thing, too.
4: So I went to vote in person yesterday in California. I hadn't voted in person in years. Geez, long time, maybe 20 years. And I went to a random polling place. It happened to be the junior high not far from where I live. And walked in there in late afternoon. Wasn't very busy. Kind of followed a woman into the parking lot because I didn't know exactly where I was going. Young woman in a nice car. Looked to be about, I don't know, early 20s. She got in line in front of me. And I thought, well, this is going to be fast. Turned out not to be fast because they had one person checking people in. Said, do you have a ballot with you? And she said no. And, okay, well, let me look up your name and address. So if you could give me your name, she did, and your address. She said, I don't know my address. And
5: Boy.
4: And this is a well-dressed, I don't know if she's in college, probably in college in the town I live in, probably like close to graduating or graduate student. Again, driving a nice car that clearly her parents got for her. I don't know my address. And the polling worker just looked at her kind of like, What do I say to someone who says I don't know my address?
5: Wow. You're supposed to teach your six-year-old that so they can tell the police if they get lost.
4: I know. And I thought to myself, I don't know if there's ever been a moment in my life since I was six, roughly, that I didn't know my address. But so the polling worker said, how about a previous address? What was your previous? Because you could have, if you just moved, possibly not remember your new address.
5: Maybe.
4: But you'd think you'd remember your previous address. She said, I don't know that either. So you don't know where you live now or where you lived before now. That
5: Let's
4: is like.
5: Start with your first name and build from there. Do you know that?
4: Do you know where you are? Do you know why you're here? And I just thought that was so funny. And then the poll worker says, it starts with an A. Because she's got it on the iPad in front of her. You know, hoping that the voter will get, you know, it'll spark something in her memory. And she's like, oh, yeah, I know what street I live on, so that she can confirm it's actually the human being that she says she is, because they will not ask for an ID. That is absolutely off the table, asking for an ID. Obviously, if you asked for a driver's license, you know what would have on there? The freaking address.
5: And 80% of Americans say that would be perfectly fine. In fact, it should be required.
4: Including Democrats.
5: Unicornia, you don't dare.
4: Including Democrats. So if you just got out your driver's license, I know you got one. I saw you drive in your mom and dad's car. It would have a picture of you, your name, and your address. But they refused to ask that. I heard somebody say yesterday that they tried to offer one time, and everybody was like, no, put that back in your pocket. Like, they were so horrified by the idea of anybody even having their ID out.
5: Wow, it's like a cult.
4: I know, it's so weird. So it starts with an A, and then the girl just kind of looked at her like, I got nothing. And then finally the poll worker just said the name of the street. So is that where you lived? She said it might be. And then so they just checked her in, and she went ahead and voted.
0: She should not be voting.
4: I don't think she was, like, you know, lying or trying to pull off anything. I think she just is a person. And I thought, well, I'm sure she's dialed in on the issues. Of course, it's quite possible that she knows way more about some of these socialist issues than I do. She just doesn't know her own address.
5: Wow.
4: I thought that was pretty funny. Then there was a 90-year-old.
5: She should not be allowed to vote. Sorry.
4: There's a really, really nice 90-year-old poll worker in there that was slowing everything down. He was the person you gave your ballots to after you filled them out. So you went in there, you got your ballot, you got a big magic marker, you fill out your ballot in a private little booth. You bring it out and you hand it this guy. This guy was a million years old and super nice, and he's volunteering his time, but just so slow. He'd grab one ballot, and it if you're old enough, is like Tim Conway and Carol Burnett 60 years ago on television. Yeah. Just shuffle over really, really slow to where you put the ballot. And then he'd slide it in the hole, and he'd miss a couple of times, and he'd get it in there, and he'd turn around for the next one, and the line is getting longer and longer. No, would you like a I voted sticker? And people would say yes, and then he'd have to turn around again and shuffle over to where
5: Wrong
4: the stickers
5: answer.
4: Are. My God. So the line just kept stretching and stretching and stretching. I thought that was so hilarious. Anywho, that was the voting experience yesterday. I was just blown away by somebody who doesn't know their address or last address. Like I said, I'll give you a pass. Maybe you're a college kid. You just moved. You don't know the dorm address or something. But you don't have a previous address?
5: No, you're either on mushrooms or you're a moron. Wow.
4: Okay. Do you want to know about this? Do we have an ad we have to do? Okay. Oh. Do not touch that dial, because you're about to learn about this this flesh-eating worm that's going to come into America soon.
5: Oh, no. Oh, no. Biden's open borders. So your personal information is valuable. 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
4: I'll be vague about where I got this information. It's from a regular texter who works in the federal government. I don't want to get them in trouble, but they had a briefing training just yesterday. That's how new this news is that Heather brought us about 15, 20 minutes ago on this new world screw worm that's 25 miles from the border. Is that what Heather said?
5: Yeah, yeah.
4: Coming up from South America. It's a certain type of fly that lays eggs that turn into maggots. But unlike the maggots most of us are familiar with, it only...
5: Good old American maggots.
4: It doesn't grow on dead things like old meat or a dead animal. It only eats live flesh.
5: Oh!
4: The flies lay eggs on live, warm-blooded creatures. I guess the photos of it and what it does are pretty disgusting.
5: Yeah, I've seen them. It's horrifying. They get cattle a lot, I guess.
4: This person mentions that the penis is a common place that they end up.
5: Oh, boy.
4: Inside nostrils.
5: Oh, boy.
4: So
5: tough to pick a favorite there. Aren't you glad you stay tuned, folks?
4: Well, it's something to be aware of. Watch out for.
5: Watch out for it. Yes. How does that work exactly? Try not to let a fly penetrate my, you know.
4: Hey, honey, will you look at this? Does this look like maggots? Does this look like I got maggots eating me?
5: Oh, no. That's disgusting. Stop.
4: Well, I hope it doesn't start spreading around to everyone.
5: That's right.
4: Be afraid, be very afraid. So we got a mailbag on the way. Stay right here.
6: Armstrong and Getty.
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4: I do want to talk later about the whole character issue in politics, whether it still matters or not. It's kind of having a minor resurgence around this Plattner guy up in Maine, but we'll see. Particularly around fidelity in your marriage. I thought we'd moved on after Clinton and Trump and a number of other people.
5: Yeah, but there's so much more to it than that. We can discuss that in a minute. Here's your freedom-loving quote of the day, continuing on the theme of optimism. A couple of quotes from some of my favorite works of fiction. First of all, Tolkien in The Return of the King. In this hour, I do not believe that any darkness will endure. That's straight out of the Bible, actually. More or less. And then William Goldman wrote this for The Princess Bride. We'll never survive. Nonsense. You're only saying that because no one ever has. Oh, what a wonderful movie. Rob Reiner. Too bad his son was a crazy drug addict. Oof. Mailbag. Drop us a note. 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Kids, don't do the hard drugs ever, ever, ever, ever, ever. Let's see. Brian from Santa Rosa writes, I finally got my mom, who died in 1999, off the voter registration rolls in Cal Unicornia. However, my brother has at least four ballots mailed to four different addresses, including mine. It's frustrating sometimes to have values because I know which way he votes, and it's the direct opposite of me. Same with two of my daughters who, blah, blah, blah. I've told them every vote counts. Vote every time you get a chance. One person, one vote. So much easier to be a Democrat. Especially in California.
4: So I got a ballot that I could drop off. If I had dropped that off yesterday, would they have caught that I voted in person and through the mail? It seems unlikely.
5: No idea. Let's see. David writes, David in Sacramento. Why the F do we even pay attention to polls? Which polls? All of them. What, you can't buy any election in California? Sorry, Tom Steyer. Now, please go away. Buy an island where you can perform all your silly environmental wishes. I have a wee bit of hope for our state. Not much, but a wee bit.
4: Tom Steyer, the billionaire, looks like it's not going to make the top two, spent $200 billion of his own money to try to become governor of California. That's a lot.
5: Billion? Or
4: million? Sorry, $200 million. Yeah. $200 million. Of your own money to be governor. I mean, if you were trying to be president, that would be a crazy amount of money.
5: Boy, you're right. Yeah. I can't remember where I was reading. He is so far left of, like, Gavin Newsom. Gavin Newsom is Ronald Reagan compared to Tom Steyer.
4: Yeah.
5: I mean, that would be, you would see people leaving California by the millions if Steyer got into office. He is a strange character.
4: I wonder what kind of personal rejection that feels like if you spend $200 million. In one state race, and you can't make the top three.
5: Well, I hope it's good and humiliating. Let's see. Nick the Plumber writes, guys, two things. The IRGC, we're switching to Iran now, is stalling, knowing that Dems will help them after the midterms. I wouldn't be surprised if Democratic leaders have been in contact with Iran's leadership regarding this subject. I don't know about that, but there is historical precedent for that. See Nixon and North Vietnam. Iran already has a nuke. They have all the parts. They have ICBMs. The current 60% breakout uranium could be finished in 2 weeks, if not fully enriched already. It's like saying, I don't have a gun, but I have all the pieces and ammo. You can assemble the gun in 5 minutes. I think it's a boy who called wolf scenario because of Iraq and Afghanistan, but the threat is real. And then he says, by the way, Jack is the stupidest genius that I've ever heard. I love him, but he is annoying. 25-year listener, Nick the Plumber. Thanks for listening, Nick.
4: I am annoying.
5: The great music radio, personality radio, personality, Don Geronimo, often referred to himself as the world's stupidest millionaire.
4: Right.
5: Oh, moving along. This is at least semi-interesting on the story about the young man who had a Bluetooth device labeled bomb on the airplane. And the pilots, we played this audio yesterday, said, okay, somebody thinks they're going to be funny, but now we've got to go back to New York or Newark, whatever it is. They were trying to fly to Spain. Got this from David. The Hello T-Tech speaker, branded as the bomb speaker, is apparently named bomb by factory settings. Their website crashed shortly after the incident with everyone researching it. Somebody at the company is probably now in the unemployment line. It appears the kid is not directly at fault from packing a suitcase in a way that turned the speaker on, appeared to be in check luggage, so he could not turn it off. Wow. Interesting.
4: And this, as I always like to point out, when they grab your toothpaste and hold it in front of you and then drop it in the trash, you didn't actually stop a terrorist attack, okay? You followed some rules that might be helpful to stop terrorist attacks, but in most cases are not. They're just inconvenient for everyone. You didn't stop a terrorist attack. You just followed to the letter the rules, with all of you knowing there wasn't actually a bomb involved here.
5: There's got to be a, you know, that's the Jones principle or the iron law of something or other. That the purpose is lost in
4: And it's driven me crazy since I was 5 years old.
5: Yeah, yeah. Let's see. I thought this was interesting from The Stick. I just read about Scott Pelley's hissy fit at CBS and then cuts coming to NBC. I expect ABC to produce drag queen dramas soon. Cable companies continue to grasp at diminishing returns by relentlessly pricing more people out of the market, to say nothing of the crap programming anyone can afford. You're witnessing history, folks. 1944 with World War II still in fury. This is World War 11, if you're lying, Ilhan Omar, by the way, he writes. There were only 44,000 households with TVs. In 1949, when our family got our first, I was 4 years old, but there were already 40 million. Programming grew, desirability grew, families grew, the sets became attractive, the shows dazzled, our entire family life grew up around the entertainment, news, and abundance of selections. Those days are flat over.
4: Yeah.
5: And in short, we're just moving on to a different age. Of communication, clearly.
4: But not better, I don't think, which is a problem.
5: Better in some ways, worse in others. You know, how it nets out is, in the eye of the beholder, I guess.
4: Awful. That's how it's going to net out. So how it's netting out so far.
5: JT in Livermore actually makes a great point about the Democrat you quoted on Mark Halperin's show, admitting that he had deceived himself about Biden's mental deficiency.
4: Yeah.
5: We really don't have time to get into that, but boy, we've got some interesting stuff on why Jill Biden's book tour actually matters and similar topic.
4: I would like to talk about that ability to deceive yourself because you want a certain outcome is something we should all be very aware of in our lives. Or how susceptible we are to it. We got a lot on the way. If you missed a segment, get the podcast, Armstrong and Getty On Demand.
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22: U.S. Central Command says U.S. forces have intercepted a barrage of Iranian missiles fired at Kuwait and Bahrain. CENTCOM said Friday that seven ballistic missiles were shot down over the Persian Gulf. Iran's Islamic Revolutionary Guard Corps claims it struck enemy bases after American attacks on Iranian soil. The alleged attack was in retaliation after the U.S. reportedly shot down several Iranian drones and struck several sites inside Iran. A second flesh-eating screwworm has been found in Texas. Officials with Texas Parks and Wildlife say another case of the parasite was found in a calf in Zavala County. It's the second case this week after being eradicated in Texas about 60 years ago. The screwworm fly lays eggs on open wounds, and when the eggs hatch, the larvae feed on the animal's flesh. Experts warn that a widespread outbreak could cost the Texas cattle industry nearly $2 billion annually. State and federal officials have placed a 12-mile quarantine around the affected area. I'm Lisa Taylor. A park ranger at America's tallest peak has died after falling into a crevasse. Officials at Denali National Park in Alaska say 33-year-old Robin Pendry died Thursday near a camp stationed about 14,000 feet up Mount McKinley, which rises over 20,000 feet. Her death comes just 1 week after three members of a Latvian climbing team died on the same mountain. With concerns over the slow vote count in California and word Friday that federal investigations into election fraud are underway, we're learning about some stolen ballots in Northern California. Jim Forbes has more.
23: NBC Bay Area says 29 ballots were found dumped outside of a grocery store in Santa Clara County Monday. Then postal inspectors took them to be counted in San Jose.
24: They were all still sealed inside the return envelopes, so we were able to signature check them, verify that they were valid, and then we did count them.
23: Matt Morales is the Santa Clara County Registrar of Voters. Inspectors say they believe the thieves were looking for valuables to steal, which is why the ballots were dumped. I'm Jim Forbes.
22: The 158th Belmont Stakes will take place today at New York's Saratoga Racecourse. Nine horses will run in the final leg of the Triple Crown, including Kentucky Derby winner Golden Tempo and Derby runner-up Renegade, who's the morning line favorite. This will be the final time for the Belmont Stakes at Saratoga before it returns to its traditional home at Belmont Park. The Belmont Stakes will air live on Fox and can be streamed on Fubo. Post time is 7.04 p.m. Eastern. A leading AI company says it might be good to have a way to slow down the technology before it gets out of hand. The founder of Anthropic wrote in a blog post Friday that we're fast approaching the point where AI systems might be able to start using AI to build and rebuild themselves with no input from humans. And while that might be great for advances in science and healthcare, there's a risk that humans could lose control of the technology. I'm Lisa Taylor.
25: The following is a paid program. The views and opinions expressed are solely those of the hosts and do not necessarily reflect the opinions of the staff, management, and parent company of KSTE.
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26: Thank you for joining us today for Guarding Your Nest Egg with Mike Lester. I'm Cheryl White. Coming up, what do you really want your retirement to look like? And do you and your spouse have the same vision? We'll get into that a little bit later on, Mike Lester.
4: On what?
26: We're going to talk about syncing up. Syncing up.
4: Syncing up. Oh,
26: yeah,
4: okay.
26: Syncing up your vision. Yeah.
4: Are we going to sync it up or help people sync it up?
26: Right? We're going to help.
4: Couples don't always see things eye to eye. Okay.
26: No, they don't. But speaking.
4: I think my headphones were a little off there when you asked that first question. But I'm like, what did you say?
26: Speaking of seeing, have you ever been to an art museum and everyone was walking around in bikinis and swim trunks? I mean, you're from Florida originally, so maybe. But
4: no, I mean, the closest I ever came,
0: So there's a professional surfer from Florida. He's now kind of all over the world. I think Kauai mostly, but Kelly Slater. Cocoa Beach, right? And which you're very familiar with.
26: Mm-hmm.
0: And I didn't know this, but I got invited to an art show. And apparently his daughter is an artist. And so she's got, it's great stuff. You could kind of sort of unique format. And you could imagine that there's a lot of beach themes, right? Because it's sort of tied to Florida and then maybe some ways her father, that type of deal. But it was very, very beachy, but there were not bikinis. I mean, you would think in that environment maybe, but they're doing this as art now. I mean, I've heard of some crazy art. Not that that's crazy. I've heard of crazier than that.
26: But no, I saw an art museum in Switzerland recently let patrons change in the restroom if they wanted to and walk around in their swimsuits. Or if you came wearing your swim trunks, bikini, or one piece, you would have your admission waived.
0: I was going to say free admission.
26: Mm-hmm.
0: You know, gosh, I'm 52 now, but earlier in my life.
26: Yes.
0: When maybe, you know, I had the energy and the will or even the interest when maybe you would go out to a nightclub or, you know, a bar or something like that where the ladies got in free, right? Because they would bring in more guys and it's better for them, but the guys had to pay. Now, I bet you don't know this, but was it just the ladies in bikinis that got in for free or the guys in swim trunks got in free too?
26: Everyone.
0: And this is Switzerland, so it's not always warm there.
26: Right. But some people were sunbathing in the museum garden.
0: All right.
26: Yeah. So you know what I got from that? Confidence. You have to have confidence if you're going to.
0: Yeah, I was wondering where we were going with this conversation. I mean, we're literally talking about people in Switzerland wearing bathing suits.
26: Right.
0: Like, what does this have to do with managing assets for people who retire close to
26: confidence.
0: It? Confidence. I like how you brought it back to confidence.
26: Okay. Mm-hmm.
0: So you need to be confident
26: in yourself if you're going to strip down in an art museum. But when it comes
0: to
26: retirement,
0: you have to be even more confident if you're going to like a nude beach or something like that. Now that's confidence, but I'm glad you didn't bring that up. Yeah.
26: No, I can't. I can't bring it up and I can't go.
0: I'm not going. Never been. Not going. Nothing against you if that's your thing.
26: Oh, yeah. Absolutely not. It's just not for me.
0: This means you're more confident than I am in that way.
26: Yeah. So back to confidence and preparing for retirement. If you can plan ahead, Mike, that's the best path when you say to give yourself time to plan appropriately so that you can be confident going into those retirement years or decades.
0: Well, of course, but I think we have to back it up a little bit. You know, why do we have apprehensions? Why are we, you know, not just always bold and brave and brazen when it comes to, I mean, it starts with making that transition to retirement. It's just this apprehension and people have questions. I mean, we do financial planning for, you know, people all over the spectrum, but a very, very high percentage is for individuals that are currently working and they're looking to make that transition into retirement. Now, maybe the only financial advice you've ever had is just from by the way, is very little, but just the corporate sort of, you know, human resources department, the 401k, 403b, whatever plan you have at work, that type of thing. Or, you know, maybe somebody's working with another firm. They just want a second opinion. People come to us for different reasons, but at the end of the day, you know, they're probably just looking for confidence. So you might not be super confident in your retirement plan at work because there's not a lot of help there and limited investment options. That's not always the case, but a lot of the time built into those retirement plans at work, there's expenses that you can't even see. So it might be pretty expensive to do that. Not that there's not an expense to work with us. It's just apples to apples. You might be paying more at the retirement plan at work than you realize. Or, you know, people are working with another financial advisor. Maybe they've been doing it for a long time. Maybe they've been doing it for a short time. But, hey, listen, it's a big decision. I want to be more confident. And so I think one of the main reasons to get as much information as you possibly can is so that, and people will hear me say this over and over again, I sound like a broken record, but if you can find someone to provide you with enough information so you can make informed decisions, I believe you'll be more confident. Now, part of that's the written financial plan, but it's also understanding how it works. And this industry meaning, you know, financial services and managing money for people retired or close to it. Obviously, it's very, very competitive. It's one of the biggest markets out there. The money that's in retirement accounts is huge. The number of people retiring every year just gets bigger and bigger and bigger. So there's this massive industry that's targeting individuals retired or close to it. And of course, we're a part of that, Cheryl. But what I realize is that there are, in my opinion, it's more common than not for a company or an organization in the industry to have sort of a set agenda. This is how we do things. And, you know, sometimes it's, oh, well, we're the greatest thing because we do all this, but it's still an agenda. And their business model is their business model. So I think the nicest way to talk about the differences between firms that do financial advice for people that are retired or close to it is just to admit that each firm is going to have a different business model. So our business model is very specific to Talon, very specific to our clients, very specific to our radio show and the advertising that we do. You could very, very easily infer things like we don't like annuities. We don't do them. There's a very specific reason. And if you want to, you know, find out why, just look at some of our YouTube videos or listen to the show. We don't do hang in there approaches. Our portfolios are actively managed. We do complementary, not just financial planning, but income planning and tax planning and estate planning. Many, many people do that. Not everyone. But just because we do those things doesn't mean we're your cup of tea. But going back to confidence, Cheryl, so let's say you're looking at three different financial firms. I think that's a good idea, just so you can compare just their business models, what they do, how they do it. It's personalities too, right? So when you go to work with a company or a firm, you need to be aligned, whether it's an individual, whether it's a couple. Maybe it's a little easier, right, if it's just you. But maybe, you know, at the beginning of the show here, and we'll get into it later, but maybe if it's a couple, maybe not both of them agree. Right. So there's also a personality part to it. But the confidence is going to come from, at least in my belief, somebody taking the time to explain to you what your options are, explaining to you how the options work. They don't have to use big words and it doesn't have to be confusing. There's a way to explain.

0: about inflation. They're curious about just everything that goes into a financial plan. So when we map that out for them, it helps with the confidence. Now, it doesn't necessarily mean they're going to work with us, but at least that's one plan, right? And if they decide they want to work with us, it would only be because we're providing value, Cheryl. So could we find a way to get them a higher rate of return net of our fee? If we could, that probably would be beneficial to them. They might want to work with us. Can we help them reduce the amount of risk that they're taking to get that return? Can we help them with the income planning, the tax planning, the estate planning? So if you're going to work with an advisor that charges you a fee, you need to know what you're getting for the fee, and it needs to provide value. So the purpose of our planning process and our sit down and get to know you when it comes to individuals is, let's just take a look at where you are. Let's explain to you what we do and how we do it, and just let people decide for themselves whether they think we're providing enough value to come work with us.
1: You know, Mike, I was looking over a recent Schroeder survey, and about 2/3 of the people that they talked with said they wish they had done more planning before retirement.
0: I'm sure that's very, very common. And you got to look at surveys. I mean, a lot of it's sort of water under the bridge. But when we make mistakes that we didn't know we were making, right? And if you say to yourself, well, if I had known this, I wouldn't have done that. And I'm not talking about the stock market, right? So, for example, if you invested in an investment and you go, well, gee whiz, if I had known it was going to be down 50%, I never would have done that. Like, that's not what we're talking about.
1: Yeah.
0: I mean, we're talking about, things that are predictable. Okay, so picking individual stocks and saying, hey, this is going to be a winner, maybe it is, maybe it isn't, that's kind of tough. But probabilities in markets or momentum and how things go, I think that could be helpful. But self-inflicted injuries, right, when it comes to investing, that is a potential problem, right? So making a tax mistake that you didn't realize would happen if you did this or that. We see this all the time when it comes to something called LIMRA, right? And it's not a tax mistake. It's just you paid more tax and now you're paying more on your Medicare Part B premium. All these little things. I'm very confident in what we do because we built Talon based on, if I was to hire a financial advisor to manage my money, or so managing my parents' money. So for example, like what would I do for them or what would I do for a friend? It's exactly how I built Talon. There would never be any annuities involved because I would just never do that. I would never sell an annuity to a friend or family because it's in my opinion, a terrible investment. If you want to get into why it's a terrible investment, I'll be happy to explain it to you. But at the same time, if you're paying a fee to somebody to manage your portfolio, the question is, what are you getting for the fee? So there's a lot of people paying more in fees than they should. There are a lot of people paying fees for nothing. There are a lot of people that are paying a very, very little fee, but net of the small fee, they're getting underperforming accounts that have higher fees, right? So in reality, it's where's the balance and where's the value for you? So as an investor, particularly retired or close to it, having somebody sit down and explain to you what all of the options are, building diversified, actively managed portfolios for you, charging you a fee. But, you know, when we do well, the client does well. That's the idea. If somebody came to us with $1 million and we were charging them a flat percentage on that $1 million and we grew it to $2 million, well, we're getting the same percentage on the $2 million, but the client now has $2 million. They doubled their money. We doubled our income, right, on that fee. If you look at the math, that's a symbiotic relationship. Everybody benefits. When you do something that's transactional or you pay somebody commissions or you're paying somebody a fee and they're just collecting the fee and not helping you out, I can see how that's problematic. So going back to the confidence, Cheryl, it's a lot of things, but it's working with someone that's going to show you all the options. Somebody's not going to steer you in a direction. I don't think products build confidence. Products just pay people commissions. 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
0: Now, back to Guarding Your Nest Egg with Mike Lester, the founder of Talent Wealth.
3: You got me rocking, rolling like the rollers, girl.
4: Guarding Your Nest Egg with Mike Lester. I'm Cheryl White. And Mike, earlier in the show, I mentioned we'd be talking about getting in sync. Not the band.
1: You did. You threatened it. You said, hey.
4: Oh, I promised
1: it. It wasn't a threat.
4: No, we're talking about getting in sync for big decisions. You know, when you're married or you have a partner and you want to be on the same wavelength. It's kind of important when you're making a big decision.
1: Okay, I've got a lot of experience with that, turns out. I've been doing this for a while.
4: Yeah, so you've probably seen a lot of couples come in, and they look at each other like, but I thought you, and then the other one goes, yeah, but I thought you, and then they realize they're kind of missing each other in the middle.
1: I think it's, relationships are always interesting, right? I mean, we have them, and, sometimes it's, let's say it's a marriage that's been going on for 30, 40, sometimes 50 years. Let's say it's the second marriage. For some people we talk to, it's, their third, fourth, fifth, what have you. I mean, relationships are different. But when you're sitting down and having a conversation about finances, the concerns are all the same. And being in sync is different for everyone. So I think, I know just from experience and, people, I think, could agree with this. It's just that traditionally, not so much anymore, but traditionally, when you're running a household, different people have different responsibilities. You take care of this, I take care of this. And so more traditionally, if it's a husband and wife, a lot of times the wife was, not all the time, but a lot of times more in charge of sort of household, things, making sure that the house ran a certain way. And many, many times the husband was in charge of financial stuff, right? So, and that's, historically just more traditional doesn't mean that both of them weren't working. It just means that that's kind of what happened. And I experienced in my own family. Both my parents worked very, very hard, but in different ways. Mom was, in charge of the house or at least anything that happened for the most part with the kids and indoors. And if it got real bad, I used to get threatened. Don't make me call your father because what's going to happen, So if dad had to step in from a discipline standpoint, that was not a good thing. But then also, dad and I did sort of the traditional outdoor things. And I guess I'm kind of traditional in that way. But my point is being in sync means different things to different people. So not everybody had the same experience. That's just more traditional. But at the end of the day, it's very, very common when you sit down and you're talking about finances. Being in sync means there's a couple, right? I mean, being in sync with yourself isn't that hard to do as an individual.
4: Sometimes you have that internal struggle.
1: Maybe you need medication. Maybe you have a couple different personalities going on. But, if you can't be in sync with yourself, that's a whole other issue. But being in sync with a completely different human being can be different because we feel differently. And even when you're in a household, you were in sync on certain things. So if you're in sync on, okay, well, we're running a household and these are your responsibilities and these are my responsibilities and I have a certain amount of money coming in and you have a certain amount of money coming in and, you pay for this and I pay for that and we just kind of move forward and collectively, we save. It's pretty individualized at that point because even though you're together, you're still running things separate. But then again, let's just say that you raised a family. Let's say you paid off a house. Let's say you have maybe some investment properties or some other businesses. Let's say that you set up retirement accounts. So when you have separate retirement accounts at work, chances are it wasn't the same employer. Chances are, you know, you went to HR. Maybe you made different decisions like, well, hey, it's my money. I earned it. This is the way I want to invest it. And very, very commonly people would do that. So then I'm sitting down at the office, or one of our other advisors is sitting down at the office, and one person's retiring, both are retiring, both have been retired, what have you. My point is, it's not uncommon for people to not be in sync. I mean, we are individuals. We feel differently about things. So maybe, maybe you feel different about risks. Maybe you feel different about expenses. Maybe you feel different about goals. And so keeping things in sync is sort of a relative term, Cheryl. I would say it's far less common for two people, regardless of how long they've been together, it's far less common for them to be totally in sync financially than it is for them to be in sync on how to raise children, right? Or how to do this. It's just life, right? So collaborating on your kids or family is very different than collaborating on money. People feel differently about it. So what people need to understand, though, is if you take time to have a conversation about all of the investment options, so you could have a common goal, but the way you want to get to that goal could be two completely different ways. And if you try to push someone one way or the other, obviously that can create, you know, some turbulence or some problems. But if you can have conversations about, okay, well, these are all the options and we can formulate a plan that works for both of you, where both of you are comfortable. What's interesting about that, Cheryl, is it's very unlikely that if we're looking at two individuals that aren't in sync, it's very unlikely that one of them is 100% right and one of them is 100% wrong.
4: I'd agree with that.
1: Actually, extremely unlikely. I mean, it's possible, but very, very unlikely. What's much more likely is that both of them feel the way they feel. Both of them are right about certain things and both of them are wrong about certain things. So if you do planning based on, okay, you know, nothing's always right, nothing's always wrong. But what if, okay, let's say that one of them's a more aggressive investor. Fine. On your portion of the portfolio, which was kind of their portion of the retirement, which is probably how they ran their life up to the point where they retired. You know, let's run that the way that you've always done it, right? With that perspective, given all of the investment options. And then the other person looks at, well, I never felt that way. I don't want to get pushed in a way that makes me uncomfortable. Well, let's look at the investment options that work best for what you're looking to do. And then it's kind of like when you were working and you ran it separate, but together. But then in retirement, you can still run it separate and together. So you don't have to be 100% in sync, Cheryl. What I would say is, as long as your goals are aligned, and what I found is most people aren't in sync 100%, but most people's goals are the same. The end result is typically the same. They probably wouldn't have been together for whether it was, you know, 5 years or 50 years. They probably wouldn't have been together if they didn't have a common thread and a common goal. It's just that getting there can be different. So not being in sync is okay, but I think you need to understand all the options that are available to you.
4: Well, what about debt in this conversation? What if one partner, one spouse is more likely to spend and the other one is more inclined to save?
1: So that's an issue that probably long, long before, unless it's a brand new marriage. I mean, people will call and go like, hey, I'm so happy after 30, 40 years, I finally found the love of my life. We just got married last month, but we heard you on the radio and we want to come and do financial plan. I mean, chances are, you know, in that scenario, there's a lot. I mean, I'm excited for him, but at the same time, wow, this is going to be an interesting conversation. I mean, imagine that scenario. You're sitting down with two people that are basically, let's just say they're both 60. All right.
4: Okay.
1: And then they just got married. Fantastic. Great. But chances are the past, you knowing everything about that person, the previous 60 years, you know, in the past year, it might start coming out in a financial conversation. So that can be kind of interesting. Mm-hmm. But when it comes to debt, that is interesting and people handle it differently. So many, many people would prefer to roll into retirement with no debt. Other people are more comfortable with carrying debt. Debt is an interesting thing. There is an argument to be made for carrying debt as long as the interest rate is low enough, it makes sense. I mean, most successful businesses carry debt, right? They borrow money to make money. In retirement, that feels uncomfortable for a lot of people. And I'm not saying borrow money to do investments, but just owing money to a bank on real estate, right? Or something like that. So I think if debt doesn't bother you, Financial planning can show you a way like, okay, well, how do I service the debt or pay the debt, right? Does it make sense to carry debt or does it make sense to pay it off? Other people are like, you know what? I don't care if it makes sense to carry debt. It makes me uncomfortable. I want to know the house I live in or the car I drive is paid off. So if it hits the fan, I don't have a problem. It's very, very specific to everyone, but that's the great thing about financial planning. We aren't here to tell you whether debt is good or bad. I can give you an opinion, or I'm not here to tell you that you're right because of the way you feel about being more conservative, or you're wrong or right because of being more aggressive. What we do is we build financial plans for individuals retired or close to it. We show you what all of the investment options are so you can make informed decisions, whether you work with us or not. But it's the ability to make informed decisions from a party that treats you as a fiduciary. It's like, okay, well, it's in our best interest that you do well. We're going to show you all of the investment options and help you make informed decisions. And if you work with us, okay, yes, we benefit from that relationship through fees. But as a fiduciary, the idea is we benefit through fees, but you benefit first, right? So we're legally required to recommend things that are most suitable for your situation as you've explained it to us. And if you maintain that conversation, I think, you know, again, products don't come into it. I think you can come away from it with a lot of information, utilize it or not, but a lot of information that's potentially beneficial.
4: 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Don't go away. There's more ahead on the other side of this break as Guarding Your Nest Egg with Mike Lester continues.
0: If you remember dimming and brightening your headlights with your foot while driving, you fit right in with us. This is Guarding Your Nest Egg with Mike Lester.
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6: U.S. Central Command says U.S. forces have intercepted a barrage of Iranian missiles fired at Kuwait and Bahrain. CENTCOM said Friday that 7 ballistic missiles were shot down over the Persian Gulf. Iran's Islamic Revolutionary Guard Corps claims it struck enemy bases after American attacks on Iranian soil. The alleged attack was in retaliation after the U.S. reportedly shot down several Iranian drones and struck several sites inside Iran. A second flesh-eating screwworm has been found in Texas. Officials with Texas Parks and Wildlife say another case of the parasite was found in a calf in Zavala County. It's the second case this week after being eradicated in Texas about 60 years ago. The screwworm fly lays eggs on open wounds, and when the eggs hatch, the larvae feed on the animal's flesh. Experts warn that a widespread outbreak could cost the Texas cattle industry nearly $2 billion annually. State and federal officials have placed a 12-mile quarantine around the affected area. I'm Lisa Taylor. A park ranger at America's tallest peak has died after falling into a crevasse. Officials at Denali National Park in Alaska say 33-year-old Robin Pendry died Thursday near a camp stationed about 14,000 feet up Mount McKinley, which rises over 20,000 feet. Her death comes just 1 week after three members of a Latvian climbing team died on the same mountain. With concerns over the slow vote count in California and word Friday that federal investigations into election fraud are underway, we're learning about some stolen ballots in Northern California. Jim Forbes has more.
7: NBC Bay Area says 29 ballots were found dumped outside of a grocery store in Santa Clara County Monday. Then postal inspectors took them to be counted in San Jose.
8: They were all still sealed inside the return envelopes, so we were able to signature check them, verify that they were valid, and then we did count them.
7: Matt Morales is the Santa Clara County Registrar of Voters. Inspectors say they believe the thieves were looking for valuables to steal, which is why the ballots were dumped. I'm Jim Forbes.
6: The 158th Belmont Stakes will take place today at New York's Saratoga Racecourse. Nine horses will run in the final leg of the Triple Crown, including Kentucky Derby winner Golden Tempo and Derby runner-up Renegade, who's the morning line favorite. This will be the final time for the Belmont Stakes at Saratoga before it returns to its traditional home at Belmont Park. The Belmont Stakes will air live on Fox and can be streamed on Fubo. Post time is 7.04 p.m. Eastern. A leading AI company says it might be good to have a way to slow down the technology before it gets out of hand. The founder of Anthropic wrote in a blog post Friday that we're fast approaching the point where AI systems might be able to start using AI to build and rebuild themselves with no input from humans. And while that might be great for advances in science and healthcare, there's a risk that humans could lose control of the technology. I'm Lisa Taylor.
0: Sorting facts from fiction.
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0: This is Guarding Your Nest Egg with Mike Lester, of course. I'm Cheryl White. Mike, have you tried to change the oil in a new car lately?
1: So funny. I was just telling you that on the break.
0: I know.
1: I was. Yeah. People go like, well, what do they talk about while they're playing commercials?
0: When, that's what we talk about. Yeah.
1: That's what we talk about. Yeah, real life stuff, you know. Kids and pets and changing oil. I did, actually. It was interesting. So I'll tell it as fast as I possibly can. I won't get too far into details. But I love what I do for a living. But when I want to unwind, I do things like change oil on cars or mow the yard or work on dirt bikes or something. You know, it's just a... It's a very, very gratifying way for me personally just to spend time, and I can get away from everything doing that, right? Mm-hmm. So recently I got a new pickup truck for one of the kids, and I got time to change the oil, and I nothing wrong with just taking it somewhere, but it, you know, that's just complicated, and I actually enjoy doing it. So typically anybody who changes their oil, you kind of know, like old school, like, okay, well, you just got to be able to crawl up underneath there on a truck. I don't even have to lift the thing. Crawl up underneath, you know, you go up top and you loosen the oil cap, right? And then you go down below and you take the nut off of, you know, the oil pan and the vehicle. It drains, kind of wait for that. Then you, once the oil drains, then typically the oil filter's, you know, up underneath there, and it's just going to be messy, right? But you don't take the oil filter off before the oil's drained and it's still messy. Anyway, so I get underneath there. I'm looking at it like, so I had to go to YouTube and put it in. Change the oil on this vehicle, like whatever. Literally, I'm like, oh my God. So things have changed, Cheryl. So
0: yes.
1: First of all, the reason I'm staring at the oil, like the drain plug on the oil pan, like it's from outer space, is because it was plastic. Wasn't like a metal. It was a piece of plastic. And I thought, good grief. And then I'm like, well, where the heck is the oil filter on this thing? Well, I had to look that up too, because it wasn't down there, right? It was on the top of the engine. And then it wasn't one of those metal screw-on jobs. Again, if I'm talking to a mechanic or anything, like they're probably think I'm nuts. But I just
0: they're trying not to laugh right now. But
1: they're trying not to laugh at me right now. But I'm like, oh my gosh, I feel so old right now. The drain plug is this piece of plastic. The oil filter's on top of the motor. It's a paper filter that you put in a canister that's already there. You're not replacing the whole canister. It's this whole thing. And at the end of the day, honestly, I was like, this is fantastic. Like, you know, it's so much easier than it used to be. But I was kind of looking forward to the old school deal. It all worked out, but that makes me feel old. It is what it is. I had to go buy a special wrench to do something. But, you know, once you have it, you got it forever. Yeah, that was kind of annoying. But anyway, I went back and forth to the auto parts store twice just to change the oil once. Now I know. And knowing is half the battle. G.I. Joe.
0: You are so right. A way to bring it all back, because knowing is half the battle. And that's what you talk about all the time, knowing your options, right, when it comes to retirement planning. So I have
1: I didn't know all my options when it came to change.
0: But now
1: but going back to the point of the story was, it was a bit more of a pain in the neck than I had initially anticipated, but my degree of satisfaction was very high. I felt good about it. And gosh darn it, I can do things.
0: That's right.
1: That's what
0: it
1: is.
0: But I don't hear you saying, well, why didn't they just leave it the way it was? It was perfectly fine, and they could have just left it, and I would have known what to do. But no, you're like, this is so much better.
1: It actually was better. It was kind of cool.
0: Mm-hmm.
1: You know, it wasn't bad. Yeah. So this is what it is.
0: So I have a question for you. When it's time to decide whether you stay with something you know or whether you go for something different, how do you decide? Mm-hmm. And in this case, I'm talking about downsizing or changing where you live. That's a huge decision to make.
1: It's a comfort zone, and it's us getting out of our comfort zone. So, I can tell you from experience, you know, talking with people around the country, and it's just life. Everybody's life is different, but let's say that you're in a situation where Beaver Cleaver kind of thing. Let's just say, you know, leave it to Beaver. Right. And we were in the Cleaver household and they got two kids and like what? Well, eventually they grow up, you know, and then they go out and then they meet people And then they have their own lives, and their lives aren't always in your backyard, right? So this idea, you know, this picket fence and this house and the multiple bedrooms and the space, and life changes and the need goes away for people. I was just having a conversation with my parents. I mean, I talk to them every week, but I was thinking last week, I mean, they've got, you know, property here, property there, but they still have a home that, you know, I was in college by the time they went there, but it was big enough for my sister and I, and, you know, we've done Christmases there with the kids and stuff, and they're thinking, yeah, but we have this cool condo, you know, at the beach, and nobody has to do the yard, and nobody has, and you know, so, and it's way smaller. I mean, we're not going to all get together for Thanksgiving dinner or Christmas dinner or whatever dinner at that place. There's not enough room. But the reality is they don't need it, because the chances of my sister and I and our kids and coordinating all that, right? I mean, the odds are extremely slim. So people are holding on to, I mean, there's an emotion to it. There's also a space issue. Like, well, what am I going to do with my stuff?
0: That's a big one.
1: Who wants it, right? And then you go, well, you know, you can kind of, you're trying to pass your stuff on. We're literally having conversations that people are going, you know, having to deal with right now. So downsizing is, it's uncomfortable, but it's a change, right? So we tend to resist change. But I think that it just happens over time, and we need to be prepared. I mean, I always go back to the financial planning, you know, aspect of what we do and how we do it. But downsizing can be and is for most people just a component of retirement. I mean, if you had a, you know, 4-bedroom, 3.5-bath or whatever that is, and now it's the two of you and you're just wondering if the kids or grandkids are going to swing by, but they live, you know, 5 or 10 or however many states away, and the odds are kind of low, what makes you happy? And being close to family probably makes you happy. So, most of the financial planning that we do, I mean, some of it is being able to stay in the home that you are and making it work. But other plans are, well, we live here, our kids are there, hence our grandkids are there. That's what makes us happy. That's where I want to be. How can we plan around that? But I guess what I'm saying here is, regardless of what it is you want to accomplish, you need to understand financially, not just what's important to you, but what's actually feasible. And it's impossible to understand what's feasible unless you understand what all the investment options are. Because a lot of people are relying on, you know, sort of baseline rates of return, averages. There's a very, very old rule out there, 4% rule. Hey, take 4% of your portfolio. I mean, the 4% rule, it's interesting, but it's based on the sort of hang in there approach. And it's just based on old math. It doesn't mean the new math is necessarily better, but what it does mean is you need to understand what all of your options are.
0: Well, you know, there is a lot to consider if you are thinking about downsizing. And I think a financial advisor can kind of help guide you through some of those things. Like, is it going to cost me more to stay or go? And sometimes you may end up with a smaller, more expensive place. But if it's smaller and more manageable, then that may not be a bad thing.
1: It can be, right? And then there's the tax ramifications, right? So what happens taxable? What if you move from a state that has state tax to a state that doesn't have state tax? What if...
0: Or vice versa. You know,
1: or vice versa. Or more state tax and less state tax. I can tell you from, you know, 25 going on 30 years of experience, everybody's situation is different. But their concerns are very, very similar. And the concerns always are based on, here's my situation. Here's what's important to me. This is what I want to accomplish, but I'm worried about market returns. I'm worried about taxes. I'm worried about inflation. It's this constant unknown. And finding a way to trust your future. We talked about confidence earlier. We talked about, I mean, all of these things are very important. You have to understand what the investment options are. And the financial services industry isn't helping this, because people are bombarded with social media or radio shows or what have you with tons of information. And by the way, everybody's an expert.
0: Yeah, all the time. True.
1: You know, I mean, including us, right? But everybody's an expert. And then, you know, you're going like, well, gee whiz, everybody's an expert, but they all think different things. Like, which expert should I do? So that makes it confusing. And I think that, I mean, certainly we have an opinion, but at the end of the day, I mean, the people who want to work with us, work with us. People who don't want to work with us, don't work with us. I can tell you for a fact, and I think anybody, like, it's very, very laid back. this is who we are. This is what we do. We're very confident in it, but doesn't mean you have to agree with it, right? Mm-hmm. If you agree with it and you feel that there's value, you'll probably work with us. You know, if you want to tell me to go pound sand or anybody else that works with us, you're like, all right, great. But I'd be like, hey, at least you got the free financial plan and the complimentary analysis and the estate plan, all right? And they're like, yeah, you're right. I did get all that. I'm like, okay, then we're good. Whatever, handshake, fist pound. We don't have to work with everybody. That's not the deal. And I know we're not everybody, you know, cup of tea, slice of bread or what have you. But the reality is, I think the more conversations you have, the better, whether it's personal or whether it's financial. Okay, relationships aren't good all the time, but the good times need to outweigh the bad times in any relationship, personal or financial. And I think that's the way it should work. And communication is the key. Working with people that you trust is the key. I think our radio show, Cheryl, you know, kind of brings people to the table a lot. Like, well, hey, we kind of like your personality. I'd like to have a conversation. That's great. The next step is having that conversation, and you find out for yourself if you feel like what you heard on the radio is what you get to see in the office. I'm confident that's the case because I get told that all the time, but that doesn't mean that's how you're going to feel. But the invitation is to come in, kick the tires, figure out if you want to go to the next step, which is just more analysis, more planning, show you what we do, how we do it. And we're putting a lot on the table, right? Complimentary, which mm-hmm. is yours. We would like to meet you. We do this radio program to meet more people. We do want you to understand who we are, what we do, and how we do it. Doesn't mean it's your cup of tea, but at least you get to come in and check us out.
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3: 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But if you would like to know more about how structured notes work and what we currently have available, call us at 916-888-4000, 916-888-4000, if you'd like to learn more.
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7: What's

0: Mike Lester and Guarding Your Nest Egg. I'm Cheryl White, not Mike Lester, but today we're talking about retiring early, or at least in this segment we are, Mike, about how to make that dream happen. If that is what you want, is to retire early, well then financially, you need to start planning to put all the pieces in place. Agreed?
1: Okay.
0: It was sort of an implied question.
1: I don't know. I'm just listening. Like, what is the, Cheryl, like, I'm just a
0: I'm just the guy who helps put it all together.
1: I mean, what are the pieces? Like, what, I mean, what, I don't
0: All right. Don't so know. Let's start with piece one then.
1: All right. So.
0: All right.
1: Yeah. So, team me up with some softball questions here.
0: Okay. Yeah. I can do. All right. So.
1: No, please
0: number
1: don't.
0: One,
1: okay. Retiring early.
0: No, it has to do with how much do you have saved? Are you financially able to make this thing happen, this early retirement? So, Mike, what you do is active management of portfolios. So you're talking about helping to create income streams, right, that will take you through retirement, not just relying on savings.
1: Right. So just going back to the original question, you know, making this transition, right, to retirement, so retiring early.
0: Yeah, before age 67.
1: Well, 67's early? That's not, yeah,
0: no,
1: prior
0: before.
1: To 67. So,
0: yes.
1: Yeah, I mean, so it's a relative question, right? So early is different for different people. So what I would say is, you know, one person's vision or version of early is different than somebody else's. That's not exactly, you know, financial planning doesn't work that way. It's a conversation. Early could be, you know, I mean, what if somebody called me and was like, well, I'm 40. I really don't feel like working anymore.
0: Well,
1: and
0: be
1: like,
0: that'd
1: oh,
0: be
1: that's
0: great.
1: A whole pile of questions
0: but
1: and whatever.
0: Kind of different.
1: It'd be great. But like to me, and I'm using that as an extreme example, to me, early retirement, just because it's not that I don't know other things, but it's based on the radio show and it's based on experience and it's based on early retirement typically for most people is prior to age 65. And the reason that most people consider that early is because of health insurance.
0: Mm-hmm.
1: There's just no way to sugarcoat it. And it's usually because, and it, you know, entrepreneurs are in a little bit different situation, or maybe you've got a job where health insurance extends. But for most people, not everybody, health insurance is an extreme component to what you're looking to do. And people realize prior to 65, Medicare does not kick in, and the benefits from the government on your health insurance do not kick in. So let's just say that's early retirement. So the ability to retire early depends on a lot of different things. And I can tell you from experience, 20 years ago, in my experience, I'm not saying this is, and there's no official study here, but in my experience, most people waited for regular retirement, full retirement age with Social Security. I used to be 65. It's moved to 67, what have you, because of the benefit. It was just a line that people drew in the sand. I experienced it in my family, my grandparents. I mean, but they got pensions. They got watches. They got this. They got that. Now it's different, you know, so there are more people that can independently retire, whether it's you had an amazing position with your company and or not such an amazing position, but just that the 401k or retirement plan grew to some number that you thought it would never be and you can retire early. Maybe you ran your own business, you sold it. But the reasons to retire early are different for everybody. Understanding the investment options are extremely important. So it's very different, Cheryl, I think for everybody. But the math is the same for everyone, whether they're retiring early, retiring on time, maybe retiring late. It's always, I've got this amount of money. I need to find out how to make it work for me. I need to know what the investment options are. Yes, you have concerns. But if the concern is healthcare, what it boils down to, Cheryl, is how do you pay for it?
0: Mm-hmm.
1: Right? If the concern is taxes, it's how do I not pay more than my fair share? If the concern is inflation, it's, okay, here's the inflation rate. How do I stay ahead of it? Because I know things are going to cost more in the future. If the concern is a portfolio and returns, it's how do I make enough and sort of level the returns out in a way where this comes back to, you know, who we are and what we do, but actively manage portfolios with all of the investment options that are available, which I'd love to talk about. You know, a couple of the options that, you know, I mean, I was just looking at the other week, but the reason we talk about it is people don't know. But I'll push it back to you. Did I answer your question?
0: Yes. Thought? Well, I guess I should have asked you, what do you think is step one? Say I came to you and I said I wanted to retire at 55. So what would be step one in trying to determine if I'm financially able to do that?
1: How much money have you set aside for retirement? And what are your expenses?
0: Right.
1: Step one.
0: Right.
1: It's a math problem right after that.
0: Mm-hmm.
1: So let's say you said, I have $1 million set aside, but I have $100,000 a year in expenses. I'm oversimplifying it, but $100,000 is 10% of $1 million. And simple math, avoiding returns and inflation and everything else, says that you'll be out of money in 10 years, right? So if you're 60, do you want to be out of money at 70? So people are trying to solve that equation, right? How do I get from point A to point B? What should my expenses be? What could I afford? What about inflation, taxes, and everything else? But then also, how should I be invested?
0: Well, that makes sense. So what else should we be thinking about at that point? We take a look at the math. We take a look at what we have and how far that might stretch. Because honestly, if I came to you, Mike, and said, I wanted to retire at 55, I could actually be looking at 40 years in retirement. That's a long time to make money stretch. I mean, even if you have 2 or 3 or 4 million, that's still a long time.
1: Well, sure. You just need a plan that works for that, right? Your basis should always be what's your fixed interest rate, right? So if somebody had your scenario that you just laid out, let's say you wanted to retire and you had, let's say you had $3 million and you're 55 and let's say your expenses are $100,000 a year. The way people's minds work is they just go back. It's like, well, I could go to the bank and, you know, right now I could probably get 4%. So at 4% on 3 million. So you extrapolate it out. That's what I would do. I think that's what people do. When you're looking for a relationship with a financial advisor, you're going, well, I could go to the bank or the credit union or whoever. And again, it's not in perpetuity, but I think that you could get 4% right now. So 4% should be your floor on your money, not for 30, 40 years. Well, let's say it's your floor now. So if anybody comes to you and offers you a rate better than 4% on your money, I would consider like a CD relatively liquid. I mean, you know, when you're going to get the money back, it's FDIC insured, that sort of thing. That's your floor. But then also we could see maybe rates come back a little bit. If anybody comes to you with anything else that involves you not spending interest on your money on a guaranteed investment, the offer better be way better than 4%. On your money, because in excess of that, you're taking risk. So you need to understand the risk you're taking. Now, we're going to wrap up the show here in a minute or so, Cheryl, but you know, I'm going to pick on annuities again, but I see this all the time. The people that sell annuities are saying, oh, well, just come work with us. You know, we'll pay you 6% or 7% or 8%. It depends on your age, the way they work. The problem is, the reason it sounds too good to be true is because it is too good to be true. You aren't getting that money. They're paying you out of your principal. So there's a big difference between you going to the bank and say getting 4% on your money and actually spending it, or going to an insurance company and getting, you know, maybe they said 5, 6, 7, or 8%. It's your principal. So understanding the difference between your investment, how your principal works versus what they're paying you and everything else and all the investment options. Cheryl, there are so many options available and there are so many great investments for people that are retired close to it. Maybe that's my opinion, but the opportunity to share it with people is very important to us, which is why we do this radio show. 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I'm happy to explain to you why it probably is. 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
0: 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You can reach out that way too. And Mike, that's our show for this week.
1: Well, it is, but give us a call. I know we missed a few during the show, but give us a call now, and then you called and hung up. So saved our number. But
0: and we saved yours.
1: And we saved yours. So. call us before we call you, or vice versa. We'll go from there.
0: All right. Have a great week.

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3: President Trump says Iran hasn't made a deal with the U.S. yet because they're proud and it's a very hard thing for them. In an interview with NBC News, Trump also said Iran hasn't made a deal yet because prior administrations haven't asked for as much out of the regime. He called the current peace talks a very hard thing for them. He said the regime has been allowed to get away with murder, adding, they can't believe they're in the situation where they've been virtually decapitated. Ahead of the first FIFA World Cup game in Southern California Friday, thousands of workers could walk off the job. More from Jason Nathanson.
4: Thousands of hospitality workers who work at SoFi Stadium in Inglewood voted Friday night to authorize a strike.
5: No one would get fed. No food, no any kind of hospitality, no drink.
4: Yolanda Fierro works at the stadium. She and others want more money and a promise that ICE agents won't be involved in World Cup security. ICE is expected to provide security support, but has promised it won't be doing immigration enforcement. Contract talks are supposed to continue Monday.
3: I'm Lisa Taylor.
6: The World Cup is about to come to Los Angeles, and so are the scammers. Tammy Trujillo has details.
7: The LA County Sheriff's Department's out with a warning about cyber criminals creating fake FIFA websites and social media ads that look a lot like legitimate ticketing and checkout pages. Those sites, though, are trying to steal login credentials, personal information, and credit card numbers. The department says to make sure you're actually buying World Cup tickets or souvenirs, you should go directly to the official FIFA website by typing FIFA.com in your browser and not get there through any links you find in ads, social media posts, emails, or text messages.
6: With concerns over the slow vote in California and word Friday that federal investigators into election fraud are underway, we're learning more about some stolen ballots in Northern California. Jim Forbes reports.
8: NBC Bay Area says 29 ballots were found dumped outside of a grocery store in Santa Clara County Monday. Then postal inspectors took them to be counted in San Jose.
9: They were all still sealed inside the return envelopes, so we were able to signature check them, verify that they were valid, and then we did count them.
8: Matt Morales is the Santa Clara County Registrar of Voters. Inspectors say they believe the thieves were looking for valuables to steal, which is why the ballots were dumped.
6: Russia's space agency is pausing repairs on the International Space Station. Rob Martier tells us why.
10: They need to review procedures to fix cracks and leaks. A NASA spokeswoman says that structural repair efforts are being put on hold while engineers gather more measurements and other data. Cracks and leaks have been a growing concern inside the Russian-made service module, which launched into space back in 2000. Other astronauts who have been using a return capsule as a potential safe haven have been allowed to resume normal operations.
6: Over 1,000 people are reportedly being invited to the wedding of Taylor Swift and Travis Kelce. TMZ says the celebrity couple will be taking their vows at Madison Square Garden in New York City and that it's scheduled for July 3rd. I'm Lisa Carton.
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20: Police receiving a call about a man making a bomb threat inside a Chase Bank.
21: A makeshift detonator, hand and wires coming from under his shirt.
20: Nearby City Hall and police headquarters place on lockdown as police negotiated with the suspect.
21: The suspect's got people on their knees.
20: Authorities say the suspect held people captive inside one of the rooms in the bank, releasing two separately. An unknown number remained inside.
22: Okay, that's been going on the entire time we've been doing our radio show today, and just a horrifying scenario that we've all seen play out in TV shows and movies, and often wondered ourselves what that would be like to be in a bank with a person with a gun or a bomb or whatever. And
3: horrifying.
22: Are you going to live through it, and how's it going to turn out, and et cetera, et cetera.
3: What kind of maniac is this? We have breaking news, Michael, breaking news. The suspect who had barricaded himself inside a bank building in Bakersfield now has one more bullet in him than he used to. And he ain't going to be doing nothing anymore. He is dead as a hammer. A sniper got him.
22: Oh, really?
3: Yeah.
22: Wow.
3: He's actually been dead for some time, but they haven't announced it. They were probably checking, clearing the building and checking the bombs, et cetera, before they.
22: Now, I assume he was in. Well, we know he was inside the building. Did he walk out of the building? Did the sniper have a view through a window? How did this work?
3: Nobody's saying, but I suspect very strongly that they got a clean shot and took it.
22: Wow.
3: Inside the building, because there is absolutely no information in this account stating otherwise.
22: Wow. That's a dramatic ending.
3: Yeah. Yeah. You know, it's a minor point, but I brought it up earlier. Whether it was in the bank or just in a building that happened to have a bank. And, you know, it's again, it's a minor point, but it's interesting how incurious journalists are.
22: Have you ever seen the movie Dog Day Afternoon?
3: Oh, yeah.
22: Al Pacino and he takes over the bank. That's a good one.
3: One best actor, right? That was like that was way back in the day. Nixon was in the White House.
22: Gazillion year old movie, but it's your best being a hostage in a bank robbery situation sort of movie I've ever seen. if you want to relive what those poor people in Bakersfield lived through today.
0: Oh, yeah. Yeah, indeed.
22: What do we have coming up that I wanted to tease before I bring up my topic?
0: I have no idea. Later in the hour, I will be bringing you really interesting information about how young men in the United States and, interestingly, in Britain are not working in horrific numbers. Not working, not in school, not trying to work, not doing anything productive.
22: Yeah, that's an interesting one right there. Look forward
0: to it. And AI hasn't truly hit yet.
22: Oh, wow. Uh-oh. Good point. So I was listening to a couple of podcasts yesterday and got on this thought about the whole character issue around politics, which I had kind of dismissed earlier this week because I thought the country had moved past it. I'm not talking about me personally, whether I care or not. Just it seemed to me that the country had kind of moved past, particularly around infidelity. Used to be back in the day, if you're old enough, speaking of the movie Dog Day Afternoon, way back in the day, if you were a politician and it emerged that you had had an affair, you're done. Well,
0: Clinton, obviously.
22: I got to go further back in the day. Further back in the day, you could have endless affairs on your wife and nobody would report it. True. So we cared, but nobody knew. JFK may have had more, not just affairs, just like one night stands with people that were absolutely 100%, you know, on the whole power structure, if you believe in that whole thing, of any president we've ever had. And he's held up as a shining light for democracy because nobody reported on this sort of stuff at the time. Then we went through a brief period, particularly Gary Hart, who was running for president in 1988. In 1988, as a Democrat, probably would have been the nominee, quite possibly the president. But he was on a boat called the Monkey Business with a young woman, and it made the news. And the first time the news decided to report on a guy's personal life about this sort of stuff, it exploded. He had to get out of the race because you can't have a nominee for a party who's cheating on his wife. Well, then we move further down the road. Bill Clinton, all kinds of stuff going on, gets impeached, stays in office, blah, blah, blah. Donald Trump, everything in his life, ignored by the party that, in theory, was really holding the line on the character issue mattering. Mm-hmm. Ignored Donald Trump's personal life. I'd kind of figured that, well, I guess we've moved on in a country and become more like Europe, who's always wondered, you care about that? If the guy's going to lead your country, whether or not he cheated on his wife, why do you care about that? Is the way Europe.

0: husband and a wife, whether it's the husband or the wife, and how about if they're okay with it and they stayed in the marriage and blah blah blah blah blah. Should that disqualify them? We don't look at the CEOs of our company that way necessarily.
1: Generally, no, although that has brought some guys down recently. You know, I am going to let Senator John Fetterman set up my answer to your query in clip 51 there, Michael.
2: What kind of a creeper has been on a decade on a platform like Kick and send a dozen explicit kinds of messages and who knows what else?
3: Would it be better for Democrats if he was not the candidate here?
2: All I'm saying, it's like... you know, when I was growing up, if someone had a clear Nazi tattoo on them, you probably could conclude that there's a Nazi sympathizer. How, you know, at some point, are you going to continue to defend that or dismiss that?
1: And so I thought that was a good lead into the way I'd react to your question, which is it is no marital infidelity or, you know, being a playa, as they said probably 20 years ago on the streets.
0: Those are two different things. I will quibble on that after you say what you're going to say.
1: Sexual indiscretions used to be disqualifying for a little while. Now they're just part of the equation. And this guy just has too many negatives. The sexting thing or the being on Kick, which is a hookup app, and the Nazi tattoo, and rural Mainers, white Mainers are stupid racists, and half a dozen other things. I think the Democratic Party has just said, oh my God, this guy has too much baggage.
0: Yeah, I was listening to a mostly conservative podcast talking about this yesterday, and they were making the infidelity on its own should be a disqualifying issue, the way it has always been in political history. And I don't know if that makes sense or not.
1: Well, as you said, that's not true, though. It hasn't always been.
0: It was for a little while.
1: Well, right. But no, you'd quite clearly made the point that for a while it was. So
0: should it go back to being, do you think?
1: Right. No, not necessarily. And again, it's part of the package. Like Trump said, I'm going to close the border and I'm going to halt inflation. At various times. And he played around on his wives. Or you got Joe Biden, for instance. Well, I suppose in the primary process, you had a bunch of Republicans to choose from. Yeah, it's clear. I mean, politics is downstream of culture. So, you know, it's an interesting philosophical discussion, but the culture is already ruled.
0: And it's ruled, we're okay with it.
1: Yeah, if the guy's compelling enough on the issues and I like him, yeah, it's not really my business.
0: I think it should be presented as different things. So if let's use a woman, for instance, instead of always a guy, because they can't play the woman, too. She had.
1: You're going to use a woman. That is disgusting.
0: Say she had an affair with a dude, lasted a while. And then it was their marriage was rocky, and then they decided to stay together. It's not the same thing as lots and lots of different, like, one-night stands sleeping around on business trips. Those are different things, aren't they?
1: Sure.
0: Or are they not? Maybe they're not. I don't know. It seems like they're different things to me the spouse was unaware of, you know, as opposed to they worked it out. Because this Plattner guy looked like, I mean, he had a half a dozen different things going a year ago.
1: Right.
0: I mean, very recently.
1: Certainly via text anyway.
0: Yeah.
1: You know, I don't. What the standard ought to be for sitting around philosophizing is one question. What the standard actually is when it all filters down to voters is a different question.
0: Well, it's pretty interesting that not that long ago, 1988's not that long ago, a really promising, could have gotten elected president dude, Gary Hart, mm-hmm. senator from Colorado, had to leave the race.
1: And again, I point out that Bill Clinton and Hillary barely got over that hump through some absolutely brilliant Machiavellian political maneuvering. So, yeah, it was still a thing in the early 90s as well.
0: Yeah, which isn't that long ago.
1: Right.
0: And now we've moved on from that. I got one more comment on that after this.
1: Yeah, this is crazy. Picture this. You're at work. Your phone buzzes. It's your kid's number. It's your kid's voice. Panic saying he's been in an accident and needs money wired right now. And you would do anything for him, right? And that's exactly what the scammers are counting on. Here's the play. Criminals buy your phone number and your family details from

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1: I think if anybody had tapes of our show going back 30 years, believe it or not, Joe and I were doing the same show talking to each other when the Bill Clinton impeachment was going on. How crazy
0: is that? Dead end job. I'm telling you, no advancement.
1: How crazy is that? We were talking about that during the impeachment in 98, I guess.
0: Does it rise to an impeachable offense?
1: But I would imagine there are clips of me saying things like, if his wife can't trust him, how can the country trust him? Which is kind of what a lot of people believed for a very long time there. People weren't okay with infidelity when Kennedy was president. In fact, it was the other way around. It was so awful, people thought we got to keep this a secret.
0: you're right. I have a great deal to say on this, but we have no time. Perhaps we can return to the topic after a short break.
1: Okay, I do have one more comment about the Clintons that needs to be made, because there's definitely a completely different topic around this that gets overlooked. Anywho, lots of stuff on the way. Stay here.
2: Armstrong and Getty.
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9: Because I had never, ever seen Joe like that before or since.
10: Good God, I've seen better acting in porn. Seriously, Jill, you should have watched the beginning of Horny Housewives 2, you know? Jill Biden saying she had no idea her husband was a little off. This is like Snoop Dogg's wife being like, wait, he smokes weed? Are you serious? My Snoop?
0: That's funny.
1: That is funny.
0: Jimmy Fallon.
1: So yeah. we're talking about presidential politics, or just politics in general. And I was bringing up the idea because I heard a podcast yesterday where they're really making the whole this guy up in Maine running for Senate cheating on his wife thing was should be a you can't be elected offense, even without the other stuff. And I didn't know that that's where we still are. And I'm fine with us being there. I don't mind that as a standard. I don't. We should be able to find enough qualified people that don't cheat on their spouses that we could do that, run a country that way. I'm just surprised that it was still a topic, though.
0: Yeah, boy. Every aspect of this deserves like multiple paragraphs. I think one thing at work here is, and we've talked about this in various contexts, in the 20th century, especially, you had gatekeepers in journalism. And they would decide which stories were worthy of you hearing and which ones were not, or reading or seeing or whatever. And that had some upside to it. It had some downside to it. And at some point they decided, yeah, marital infidelity, it went from is nobody's business, JFK, to it's the hottest story in the world and everybody wants to hear it. And it's relevant. Gary Hart, Bill Clinton, et cetera. And I just think we've become, since there's much more visibility, nothing is out of bounds anymore. If a ball player's a drunk, you find out about it.
1: Yeah.
0: The real theme now in journalism is A, there are no gatekeepers, and B, you find out everything, TMZ, et cetera. And so we have maybe appropriately become much, much more cynical about our politicians, and we figure they're all grasping scumbags of one sort or another. They're all flawed. They're all egomaniacs. They're all greed heads or sex pigs or whatever, with some rare exceptions like Ben Sasse. And so if the package is pretty good, the policy stances, my philosophy, taxes, blah, blah, blah, but the guy cheats on his wife. Well, they're all scumbags anyway. So, yeah, I'm voting for that scumbag over that scumbag.
1: So the thing that bothered me about the Clintons was not as much his cheating on his wife, because that's between him and Hillary. It's the destroying the women's lives if the story became public. That's mm-hmm. the crime. That's what makes you despicable. As a couple, you deciding you're okay, you know, my husband's a certain kind of guy and I'm going to put up with it. And that's between the two of you. You know, some people can do that. Some people can't. I don't get it. But the fact that if one of these people becomes a public figure, you absolutely destroy him as some sort of lying, drug addicted, greedy, whatever. Destroy their lives so that you can continue your cool lives.
9: Yes.
1: Hillary says yes. That is awful.
0: But here's the counter argument. He's a Democrat.
1: Right.
0: Because you're right. The character assassination is inexcusable from anybody.
1: Man, read the first, I think it's in the first chapter or two of George Stephanopoulos's book about how Hillary handled their first bimbo eruption. She is absolutely on board in destroying some woman whose crime was being sexually attracted to her husband. That was her crime. Destroy her.
0: Yeah, she was all about impeaching the witness, as they say in the trial business.
1: The woman who is going to break the glass ceiling for all women to empower all women because they've been treated so poorly for so long. And if you're one of those women who sleeps with my husband, I'm going to ruin your life.
0: Machiavellian monster. Do we have time for this? 1 minute? No, we don't really. I don't want to rush through things that are interesting.
1: Deep.
0: Young men don't work in numbers that are unprecedented in the history of mankind in the U.S. and in Europe. This is big.
1: That's news to me. I knew it was happening in the United States. We've talked a fair amount about it. It's a huge problem. You'd think it'd get more attention. I didn't know it was happening in Europe also, though.
0: Right, right. Well, it's worse in Europe because they're openly a socialist society. Uh-huh. This is practically an inevitable outcome of socialism. But yeah, it's very troubling, the trend.
1: And as you pointed out, that's before AI hits.
0: Whoops.
1: Yeah. Well, take a look at that and a whole bunch of other stuff. The bank heist hostage thing is over, but we don't know all the details. If those come out, because it's gotten a fair amount of national attention, we'll let you know about it.
0: And we have what might be the headline of the decade for you coming up next.
1: What?
0: I just got it.
1: What?
0: That's right.
1: What?
0: That's right.
2: Armstrong and Getty.
1: In the United States, there's a break-in every 26 seconds. 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
12: President Trump says Iran hasn't made a deal with the U.S. yet because they're proud and it's a very hard thing for them.
13: They've dealt with very weak and ineffective leadership on behalf of the United States.
12: Trump called the current peace talks a very hard thing for them. He said the regime has been allowed to get away with murder, operating without major consequences. Trump's remarks come as U.S. and Iranian leaders have been negotiating to end the war, which entered its fourth month last week. U.S. Central Command says U.S. forces have intercepted a barrage of Iranian missiles fired at Kuwait and Bahrain. CENTCOM said that 7 ballistic missiles were shot down over the Persian Gulf on Friday. More from Richard Engel.
14: Kuwait's airport this morning was forced into an emergency shutdown as it was targeted by Iranian drones and missiles, killing one person and causing significant damage to a terminal.
12: The alleged attack was in retaliation after the U.S. reportedly shot down several Iranian drones and struck several sites inside Iran. I'm Lisa Carton. President Trump says Iran hasn't made a deal with the U.S. yet because they're proud and it's a very hard thing for them.
13: They've dealt with very weak and ineffective leadership on behalf of the United States.
12: Trump called the current peace talks a very hard thing for them. He said the regime has been allowed to get away with murder, operating without major consequences.
13: It takes a little while. You know, you're talking about 47 years of getting away with whatever they wanted. I mean, this should have been done long ago.
12: The two nations agreed to a ceasefire in April that has been extended several times, though tensions flared in recent days when the U.S. and Iran traded strikes near the Strait of Hormuz. Trump's remarks come as U.S. and Iranian leaders have been negotiating to end the war, which entered its fourth month last week. U.S. Central Command says U.S. forces have intercepted a barrage of Iranian missiles fired at Kuwait and Bahrain. CENTCOM said that 7 ballistic missiles were shot down over the Persian Gulf on Friday. More from Richard Engel.
14: Kuwait's airport this morning was forced into an emergency shutdown as it was targeted by Iranian drones and missiles, killing one person and causing significant damage to a terminal, according to the foreign ministry. A Kuwaiti official called it an act of criminal Iranian aggression.
12: The alleged attack was in retaliation after the U.S. reportedly shot down several Iranian drones and struck several sites inside Iran. The former Secretary of Health and Human Services from the Biden administration could be the next California governor. Democrat Javier Becerra on Friday collected enough primary votes to advance to the November election. Thousands of votes still need to be counted as Republican Steve Hilton and Democrat Tom Steyer compete for the second spot on the November ballot. Hilton says he's ready for a fight and says Becerra has too many problems to lead the state.
15: He's mired in a corruption scandal. He pushed tens of thousands of migrant children into the clutches of child sex traffickers. So this guy is just a complete non-starter.
12: Current Governor Gavin Newsom can't run again because of term limits. I'm Lisa Carton.
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18: Welcome to a special broadcast of At Home with KSTE. Today we'll be listening to a conversation between Tom Sullivan and Garrett Harwood, CEO of Eagle Shield. Garrett is a certified energy expert that has worked with NASA for over two decades. Tom and Garrett will discuss what homeowners can do to protect themselves from future rate hikes, all while improving home comfort, increasing air quality inside the home, and cutting your utility bill by up to 44% immediately. Here's Tom and Garrett.
19: Well, we've been doing this for a while. I mean, we have been doing this for 12 years. You and I talking about your business, your product. You are the longest running partner of the Tom Sullivan Show by far. So I thank you, and I'm glad you came up with this product, and I'm glad that... What did I see? You've been in business for 37 years, and you've got 60,000 installs. So you've been busy. And, you know, one of the things that I, as an observer from afar, is, and I'm not, I people talk about climate change and everything else. I think the climate's changing. We don't have dinosaurs anymore. The ice age has actually gone away. But I've noticed that it seems California's getting hotter in the summertime than when I lived there. And I lived there for a long time. And, yeah, we had our 103 or 104 degree days, maybe five or six of them. So I would think people have got to be calling you up saying, please.
20: Well, it's kind of bittersweet too, Tom. I mean, it's a blessing from the business that we're able to help so many people, but it's also sad because, 70%+ of our clients are seniors and on fixed incomes. And so you want to be able to help them, but with the rate increases and, just with the temperature variances, it gets more and more difficult every year. So reflective insulation, that was actually originally invented by NASA. That's what's wrapped around every spacecraft and spacesuit. All it does is just turn the environment you're in into a thermos. So the beauty of reflective insulation, it's no different than the thermal shields people put in the windshield of the cars to keep the heat out in the summer. Now, the benefit, you just put it in your attic, and it's building code now, so every new home built since 2011 has it.
19: Really?
20: Yeah, you can't buy it. Notice?
19: That's the selling point right there. Why would the regulators require it in every new home if it wasn't worth it?
20: Well, and people get it because they see it. If you go to Home Depot, Lowe's, Costco, you look up, everything's the aluminum reflective blankets now. And so all you're doing is you're just keeping 97% of the summer heat out. And in the winter, you're reflecting 97% of the winter heat you want back in. So that just helps people be about 10, 12 degrees cooler in the summer and warmer in the winter. And because if you're typically running your air and heat and it's cycling on for an hour and off for 5-10 minutes. Now it flips. So it's on for 5-10-15 minutes, off for an hour. So you're not wasting anymore.
19: Oh, that's nice.
20: And because of that, you're no longer kicked into your higher tier. That's why you save about 44% off your bill.
19: Between the fires and everything else, I mean, the utility companies are saying we've got to charge more. And all the utilities are really asking for rate increases, and they're getting them.
20: Yes. Well, you're about as close to monopoly as you can have when it comes to your utility companies. And the big issue we jokingly say about PG&E is PG&E stands for pay gas, then eat. And unfortunately, with I think it's around the seventh rate increase, you know, it's hard on a lot of people. And you know, it's funny story. You'll appreciate this is, you know, for 37 years of doing this, for the first 20 or so, I'm battling PG&E because, you know, this cuts into their revenue. You know, it saves about 44% off your bill.
19: Sure.
20: So here's the crazy thing. You'll like this. You know, they used to look at me as kind of like the aluminum foil kook for years and years and years. I'm telling them about NASA technology. And then January 1st, 2011, it became building code. And PG&E flipped and instantly started acting like they invented it. No,
19: really?
20: No, this is we've always believed in this stuff. And it's just funny how that worked. Yeah. But now it's building code. So all we do at Eagle Shield is just bring your home up to Title 24 building code, make you about 10, 12 degrees cooler summer, warmer winter, and save you about 44% off your bill instantly.
19: What about you've got more than PG&E? I know they're the big kids. But you've got SMUD, Roseville Electric. What are they doing about prices?
20: Well, they're having rate increases, but if I'm allowed to on the air say that I have my favorites, I think I truly believe SMUD is a very good utility company. They're a good utility company, and I think most of your listeners would agree with that. But they still have the rate increases because they're held hostage by the Public Utilities Commission,
19: yeah.
20: and the rates go up. And so we probably help 60-40, 60% PG&E clients, 40% are SMUD and, you know, Southern California Edison and all those.
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5: 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And when prompted, say the keywords Eagle Shield. 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
22: You're listening to a conversation between Tom Sullivan and Garrett Harwood regarding the increasing cost of energy here in California.
19: I've always talked about the fact that the people that make the laws, the regulators, the people, the pinheads under the dome, they get away with requiring the utility companies to buy very expensive power from windmills and solar and all these various places. And then they get to pass the higher, because it's expensive power, more expensive than out of a fossil fuel plant, they get to pass on the higher costs. And the legislators' fingerprints are not on the bill. All the customer sees is the utilities raising my bill again.
20: Exactly. And you mentioned, which is important, you mentioned solar. So out of all the years, and you probably know this with me interacting with you on this, one of the major questions we always get is clients will say, Garrett, should I put on solar? And I tell people, you know, I love solar. I believe in solar. But why on earth would you put 15, 20 panels on your roof if you could do 5? Fix the waste first that's causing you to need solar. But what happens is people are smart. They do the engineering. They find out they need 18 panels on the roof, and they put them on the roof, and they love it to the end of the year. And then they get this massive true-up bill, and they go, why did I get a $1,500 true-up bill? Is it because you never dealt with the waste on the front end. So I always say fix the problem first.
19: What's a true-up bill?
20: A true-up bill is just the adjustment that's done at the end of the year if you didn't configure your solar appropriately. So what you're doing is you're doing 10 months of engineering. The PG&E says you need 18 panels. You put them up, but because you never fixed the waste on the front end, you end up getting this excess bill at the end of the year that's called a true-up. And what you would have eliminated if you would have just insulated properly and ventilated properly. That's why, you know, I say it ad nauseum. Your clients, it's amazing to me how I just love how they listen to me. I go, how narcissistic of me to think that people listen to me for half an hour. But I say the same things. You put in the reflective first. That turns your home into thermos. You put in a solar attic fan second, so you're improving your ventilation, so you're getting the hot ambient temperature out, which a lot of people don't know. You're affected by two types of heat. You have the radiant heat from the sun. You don't have to explain that to anybody. But then you have the ambient air temperature of the climate you've chosen to live in. And so by having an attic fan, you're taking that Hades hot Sacramento climate out of your attic. Then when you do your engineering for solar, now you get the true, you get the exact. Yeah.
19: I got you. Get all the things fixed and then figure out how much solar you need after you've got everything fixed.
20: True.
19: As far as the cost.
20: Yes, sir.
19: So you always talk about the fact that you will do a free inspection. Is what is that? How much time does it take? If it's free, it says it doesn't cost me anything, but you're there to sell the customer on your product. So how does that go?
20: I really appreciate that question. And it's a funny one when we deal with our clients. And you know, I think the reason, you know, people over 37 years tend to trust us is we're just not about selling anything. We're just about giving data. Here's the data. People pick what their comfort level is. And we literally train to offer free, no pressure. And let me doubly say that, no pressure, zero obligation demonstration. What we do during that time is, if necessary, we look inside the attic to make sure what appropriate insulation you have, what levels you're at, the pitch of the roof, how much ventilation you have. And then we just make an assessment from there, looking at your utility bill.
19: So if you've got 60,000 installs plus, it's probably pretty simple when you. I think most people in business know there's buckets of customers. There's sort of this kind of customer and that kind of customer. When you walk in and take a look at somebody's attic, you must know pretty quickly just exactly what you need.
20: Well, it's actually as simple as this, and it makes it very clear to our clients. If you've owned the home since before 2011, and then that code that you have was putting in the old sponge R-value insulation. So, Tom, think of the insulation in everybody's attic that homes built before 2011. It's just no different than a kitchen sponge. What is a kitchen sponge? It's just a thick material with air pockets.
19: Yeah.
20: And, you know, you buy a sponge at Costco unused. It's an inch thick. After it's used a while, it's a quarter of an inch thick. It just loses its ability to hold. So every home built before 2011 has this sponge insulation that's not engineered to stop heat. No engineer will ever tell you it stops heat. It's just designed to slow the heat down. That is why everybody comments at 7, 8 o'clock at night, which is peak load rate on your utility bill. Why am I hotter in my house when it's cool outside?
19: Yeah.
20: Why in the wintertime to catch jump on the roofs?
19: Yeah.
20: It's because we put in sponges. Well, after 2011, all new homes have reflective. And you know what's funny? We like to think we're smart people. But for 100 years, we put this sponge, if you look in anybody's home, it's on the attic floor. which is crazy. Because
19: you call it a sponge, but it looks like a spun fiberglass or something.
20: Yeah, there's fiberglass, cellulose, rockwool foam. It's just different materials with air pockets. But that sponge is on the floor of the attic. So the attic above it still heats up to 150 degrees.
19: The attic is... You could cook a hamburger up there, I think. I mean, it's hot.
20: No, actually, my installers are the hamburgers. Oh, my gosh. 3, 4, 5 hours up in the attic. It's not a fun place.
19: I bet. No, but everybody knows that. The minute you go up into your attic, it's always hotter than Hades whenever you just take a peek in the attic. So...
20: Yeah, yeah, so the good thing is finally, the engineering world got a clue. We put the reflective insulation up to the rafters and the knee walls of the attic, so you turn it into a thermos. So now you're keeping cool what you want cool, and you're keeping warm what you want warm. And because of that, having an attic fan ventilate, you get the hot air out. Now you run that air and heater 70% less because you're 10, 12 degrees cooler in the summer, warmer in the winter. That's why you save 44% off your bill because you're not thrown into the higher tier anymore.
19: Interesting. Interesting.
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22: You're listening to a conversation between Tom Sullivan and Garrett Harwood regarding the increasing cost of energy here in California.
19: So, does it matter if I'm kind of a cool freak and I want my house really cool? I mean, I probably will be using still a lot of utilities, won't I?
20: Well, it's funny you say that because not to typecast, but and there's always exceptions, but this is actually very interesting. So I always have different conversations with men than I do women. And the reason why is most men, and I've seen exceptions, but most men hate to be hot. And part of the reason is because when you're bigger and you have much more muscle density, your body engine is just running more. It's called thermogenic, so that energy makes you hot.
19: Oh, this is good. This is good. I'm going to use that with my wife. Yeah. Sweetheart, I it's about thermogenics.
20: It's the truth,
19: Let's
20: though.
19: Turn the air on.
20: No, it's actually a fact because, like I will say to people, men hate to be hot because we're thermogenically heated up, but then we like to think we're hot in other areas, but that's a different issue.
19: No, but in reality, yeah.
20: But then my
19: wife. But there is every couple I know, they never agree. They agree about everything other than the heat of the house or the cooling of the house.
20: Well,
19: it's never right.
20: Well, but here's the crazy thing. So that's why I have different conversations. So with women, most women hate to be cold. Why is it okay for my wife to put her cold feet on my back in the middle of the night? But I can't reciprocate. It's not equitable or fair. So the issue I always have with clients is I tell men, listen, if you're miserable in the summer, that's a comfort issue. That's easy to fix. It's a utility bill waste issue. That's easy to fix. It's not a health issue because you can just hydrate, drink more water. But if a woman, and especially senior women, if they are cold in the winter, that becomes a very serious potential problem because of arthritis, osteoporosis, pneumonia, respiratory. It's very important for women to be warm. But here's the problem in a home, and they don't think about this. You heat the home, hot air rises, and a lot of homes have their vents, the registers on the ceiling. So the wife is standing down way below the register. Hot air is rising from the vent above their head.
19: Yep.
20: That's why a wife goes, why do I feel comfortable from my chest up or from my chest down? I'm freezing. And so what happens when you cycle the heater far more than you should, because you're wasting, you're drying out the air, you're getting the carbon monoxide spill off, and it's a potential serious danger for senior women. We call it the super senior syndrome. Nana's 90 wearing a sweater, running a heater, and it's 90 degrees outside. They need to be warm. And the beauty of reflective insulation is now you're reflecting that heat back down to the floor level. So it allows them to not only not waste, but be more comfortable and be healthier at the same time.
19: Happy wife, happy life.
20: old truth.
19: Yeah, absolutely. So you're not going to run the air conditioner or the furnace as often, because it's not needed as often. So can I get more life out of my HVAC?
20: Excellent question. And actually, that's funny you should say that, and I don't want to bore people with data. But load calculations with the old style insulation before 2011 was 1 ton unit per 1,000 square feet minimum to pass code. Now, when you live in Hades Hot Sacramento Basin, it's very normal to oversize the unit. That, and nothing wrong with that. That's like driving an 8-cylinder car versus a 4. Nothing wrong with it. But you could not pass code if you went below 1 ton per 1,000 square feet of living space. Well, when reflective insulation became code, it dropped to 0.5 ton per 1,000 square feet of living space because you're not wasting anymore. So because of that, you're cycling the unit 70% less because you're not wasting. You're comfortable more. So you get the longevity of your air conditioning heating system increases. But not only that, think about people have whole house fans. If you don't, we put those in. Very important. You may have an attic fan. And it's like a common question. You know, people say, Garrett, should I upgrade my air conditioner heater? And my answer is always the same. So you can then more efficiently waste energy. So until you first choose to keep the summer heat out you don't want, and not only keep the winter heat in, but you pay for the heat, you create the heat. So if you don't insulate right the first time, you're just cycling airflow, trying to feel better without fixing the reason you're miserable.
19: It's like a hole in the boat. Yep. You got to start with what the source of the problem is.
20: Yes, sir.
19: Yep. Yeah. So some of the customer reviews that you've had, this one from TJ says, always wondered about this material. Last summer, my house / garage had to be 100 degrees up in Clear Lake, California. It was like a furnace. I decided to give it a shot, and I'm not kidding. The temperature has dropped 30 degrees. The crew that came out were respectful, got it done without any issue. I have 4 little kids, so there's always that kind of concern. No issues whatsoever. I even had to ask a few technical questions, and Garrett took the call and was super helpful. He's professional, understands customer service. Do I get credit for being a rocket scientist for realizing how great this stuff is, worth every penny? That's exactly what you and I were talking about. It gets really hot in Northern California. And if you can drop the temperature by 30 degrees.
20: 10 to 12 degrees living space, 25 to 30 degrees like non-ventilated spaces like garages and warehouses.
19: Oh, yeah.
20: Metal buildings. But in the living space, figure 10 to 12 degrees, which kicks people right into their comfort zone.
19: Yeah. Ted writes, Eagle Shield was terrific. They came out, educated me how I can save thousands of dollars on my energy bill by properly insulating my home. I would recommend Eagle Shield to anyone who is paying too much for their PG&E bill. That's everybody. I feel like I would save hundreds per month on my energy bill and even feel better about properly insulating my home after hearing the state legislation approving rate increases due to the lawsuits against PG&E regarding the wildfires.
20: You know, I'll have clients literally say to me, it says, no matter what I do, the rates go up. And I go, true. But bottom line is, if you don't do anything, then your rates just go up more than everybody else. So yeah. Do the best you can.
19: Yeah. Michelle writes a short but sweet, says, we love our Eagle Shield installation. Has made a huge difference in the temperature in our home. Our AC hardly comes on now, and we have the thermostat set at 74 degrees. Thank you.
20: Well, when you live in Sacramento, unfortunately, you're going to have to run your air. But the good news, you're going to run it about 70% less than virtually anybody else does. But if you live in a climate that's hot, I highly recommend having us put in a whole house fan. Because, my gosh, I call them the gift that keeps on giving. Because
19: I agree.
20: Oh, my gosh. You open doors and windows, and in the morning and night when the outside temperature is lower and you cycle that airflow in, and it's so you bring the attic temperature down 50, 60 degrees. You bring your living space down 10, 15 degrees. I'm a massive fan of the fan.
19: Yeah, I am too. Dan writes, I recently used Eagle Shield at my home. We had noticed in the summer our house got very warm. Since we had Eagle Shield team out to insulate our ductwork, we noticed at night especially the house was much cooler without running our air conditioner. I would highly recommend Mr. Harwood and his Eagle Shield team for your home.
20: Oh my gosh, that's so nice. I'll be sure to pay him later.
19: No, you do. 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
23: President Trump says Iran hasn't made a deal with the U.S. yet because they're proud and it's a very hard thing for them.
24: They've dealt with very weak and ineffective leadership on behalf of the United States.
23: Trump called the current peace talks a very hard thing for them. He said the regime has been allowed to get away with murder, operating without major consequences. Trump's remarks come as U.S. and Iranian leaders have been negotiating to end the war, which entered its fourth month last week. U.S. Central Command says U.S. forces have intercepted a barrage of Iranian missiles fired at Kuwait and Bahrain. CENTCOM said that seven ballistic missiles were shot down over the Persian Gulf on Friday. More from Richard Engel.
14: Kuwait's airport this morning was forced into an emergency shutdown as it was targeted by Iranian drones and missiles, killing one person and causing significant damage to a terminal.
23: The alleged attack was in retaliation after the U.S. reportedly shot down several Iranian drones and struck several sites inside Iran. I'm Lisa Carton. The World Cup is about to come to Los Angeles, and so are the scammers. Tammy Trujillo has details.
25: The LA County Sheriff's Department's out with a warning about cyber criminals creating fake FIFA websites and social media ads that look a lot like legitimate ticketing and checkout pages. Those sites, though, are trying to steal login credentials, personal information, and credit card numbers. The department says to make sure you're actually buying World Cup tickets or souvenirs, you should go directly to the official FIFA website by typing FIFA.com in your browser and not get there through any links you find in ads, social media posts, emails, or text messages.
23: With concerns over the slow vote in California and word Friday that federal investigators into election fraud are underway, we're learning more about some stolen ballots in Northern California. Jim Forbes reports.
0: NBC Bay Area says 29 ballots were found dumped outside of a grocery store in Santa Clara County Monday. Then postal inspectors took them to be counted in San Jose.
2: They were all still sealed inside the return envelopes, so we were able to signature check them, verify that they were valid, and then we did count them.
0: Matt Morales is the Santa Clara County Registrar of Voters. Inspectors say they believe the thieves were looking for valuables to steal, which is why the ballots were dumped.
23: Russia's space agency is pausing repairs on the International Space Station. Rob Martier tells us why.
4: They need to review procedures to fix cracks and leaks. A NASA spokeswoman says that structural repair efforts are being put on hold while engineers gather more measurements and other data. Cracks and leaks have been a growing concern inside the Russian-made service module, which launched into space back in 2000. Other astronauts who have been using a return capsule as a potential safe haven have been allowed to resume normal operations.
23: Over 1,000 people are reportedly being invited to the wedding of Taylor Swift and Travis Kelce. TMZ says the celebrity couple will be taking their vows at Madison Square Garden in New York City and that it's scheduled for July 3rd. I'm Lisa Carton.
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1: Yes, we are. 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We are tickled to death to be with you, and we thank you for joining us today. We're not new to your market. We've been on the air there for 15 years or so. I've been on the air for 25 years coming up this September. So what we do here is we talk cars, and we talk about ways that you can save money and what's the right car for you and how should you get that car. Should you buy it or should you lease it? Are you in a position to where you'd be actually better off going used than new? Should you get an electric vehicle or something else like a gas or a hybrid or a plug-in hybrid? I drive and review 100 cars a year, sometimes more. 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I've been busy. Holy cow. I've been doing two a week every single week for a while. But if you are not sure what you ought to be doing, then that's why we should talk. The phone number here is 800-926-7777, 800-926-7777. The lines are full right this minute, but when you hear us go to a break or you want to call, and we'll get you on the air. We also each week ask a question of the week, and this week that question is, what car do you wish you still owned? Everybody's got one. You used to have a car. You got rid of it for one reason or another. Sometimes you have to get rid of them, or sometimes you just decide there's something else out there better, and you make a trade, and then you regret it. I don't want you to have those regrets about anything automotive, so let me help you up front. 800-926-7777. And we have a website. It's carpro.com. We've got dealers that we work with that take amazing care of CarPro Show listeners. This system has worked for 25 years. I owned car dealerships for many, many years. And I think my process, if you follow it, is the best around. I think it's better than Costco and Sam's Club and all the other ones out there because they get paid when you buy a car. I don't. I got no skin in the game financially. I'm just here to help you. How do you make money? Somebody asked. Go ahead and ask me that.
2: How do you make money, CarPro?
1: We sell ads during the show.
2: Oh, that's how you do that.
1: Yeah. And, you
2: full know, accountability right there.
1: But it keeps me grounded. It keeps me neutral.
2: Yeah.
1: And that's a big thing.
2: So you're not going to lean towards one or the other and that type of thing. You're going to get unbiased information. That way you can make your mind up and not feel like you're being, like, you know, led one direction or the other.
1: I'm not going to do that.
2: No.
1: My integrity's worth more. My name's worth more than that.
2: Yep.
1: So that voice you hear for you folks in Los Angeles on KABC, that's Todd Chambliss.
2: It's me, the old roadmaster, as they call me. It wasn't called that till I joined the show, but hey, you know what? I'm late to the party. Why not?
1: You got to be called something.
2: I'm called a lot of things, but, you know, why not that?
1: Just call me for dinner, right?
2: Exactly right.
1: That's what matters.
2: Yeah. Make sure that when you're looking at the CarPro website and you are considering, you know, your new car, especially the new listeners we have at KABC. And for anybody listening to the show, there are some markets that we have dealers that Jerry has vetted and are a part of the CarPro way of buying a car. Go to carpro.com and start there and look for one of Jerry's dealers that if you deal with his person at that dealership, you're going to get the best experience buying a car that you will ever have.
1: Yeah, it's true, and it's worked all these years. And I hold them responsible to taking care of you. So they won't take the risk. They get a lot of business from this show. Mm-hmm. they won't take the risk on something going bad with you because they're going to get a call from me. And they don't like those calls from me.
3: Oh, no.
1: Oh, no. I've booted.
3: You've had to make a few.
1: And I've booted a good number of people over the past 25 years. Mm-hmm. And they, you know, they like what we, they like the business that we send. And this audience, I swear, is the best in the country. I love everybody here. Mm-hmm. So let's go to the phones and we'll talk to Chad in Brenham, Texas. And if you're not, if you don't know, Brenham, Texas is the home to Bluebell ice cream.
3: Oh, my.
1: And wow.
5: Yes.
3: Greatness.
1: Yeah. I don't know, Chad, how you could live that close to there and not weigh 400. 400-

0: Is there any issues that those have ever had that we need to kind of keep an eye on?
1: Boy, I don't remember any. Audi makes a great car. Of course, they're German by nature. Most of them are made in America now, but they're German car company, and they really do a great job. And I always put their Quattro system right up there with Land Rover and Subaru as far as being a good system. Not that she's going to need one in Central Texas, but it also makes the car ride and drive better. And I've owned Audis. They got some of the best interior cars. She's just got to know that with any German car, it's somewhere around 100 to 125,000 miles are going to start to get expensive. And that's a good time to look to trade it.
0: Oh, okay. Yeah, because this one had, like I said, it's a 2016. It had 103,000 miles on it.
1: Okay, she's got some time. That's low miles on an 03. I mean, sorry, 2016. That's low miles. So she's got time. Sure. Just tell her to, you know, do her maintenance. Make sure she does that. And what was number two before we run out of time?
0: My wife has a 2016 Dodge Durango, and it's got about 250,000 miles on it. She's a hospice nurse that drives around to patients' houses.
1: Yeah.
0: We're going to be looking at replacing that vehicle probably October of this year.
1: Okay.
0: We read your review on the SQ5. We went and looked at one yesterday, and she absolutely fell in love with it.
1: Oh, absolutely. Nothing not to love. Brother, we are out of time. If you need to call me back, feel free, but you're on the right track with that Audi.
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3: Well, it's another scam to be on alert for. It's in the newsletter this week, and this time it involves NHTSA scams. These are like apparently traffic tickets, traffic violations. You'll get like probably a text. It could be a phone call. It could be even an email where they say you owe them money. And then all of a sudden, if you decide to give them information or even send them money, you find out later, or maybe pretty quickly, that it's all a scam. It's all illegitimate. Obviously, they will demand things like non-traditional payment methods like gift cards and cryptocurrency, all kinds of wacky things.
0: Oh, yeah, absolutely.
3: It's always some new scam you got to be on alert for, right?
0: Yeah, it's just, but bear in mind, like the article says, they never ask for that information online, so don't give it up.
3: Right.
0: Check it out.
3: Yeah.
0: And for you KABC listeners that join us today for the first time, if you're not a newsletter subscriber, boy, you're really missing out. And
3: but it probably costs some money or something, right? How much is it?
0: No, it's absolutely free.
3: Oh, but wait, there's probably some ads in there, some blocks, some pop-up ads, and all kinds of crazy stuff.
0: There's nothing. We guard your information like it was our own.
3: Wow.
0: We are very, very cautious of that. There's no pop-ups. We don't sell anything.
3: No. No.
0: We got nothing for sale.
3: No. It's information.
0: It's 100%.
3: It's the right arm of the Car Pro Show. How about
0: that? It's to keep you. It comes out every Friday. Mm-hmm. It's to keep you engaged. And the newsletter, you want to know why I really started
3: it? I really want to know.
0: It was back in 2008.
3: Okay.
0: And I wanted to remind people on Friday that the show was the next day.
3: Okay.
0: And be top of their mind.
3: It makes sense.
0: It does.
3: If you do it Wednesday, Thursday, you could forget. But the day before, it's like, I got to make sure I listen to this show this week. I'm interested in the car.
0: And just to send somebody an email and says, hey, tune in tomorrow. No, that's not. That's rude.
3: Yeah.
0: And it would get old every week.
3: It would, yeah.
0: So I give you compelling information that you need, like recalls. You're going to get recalls from us every single week before you're going to find them anywhere else.
3: Yep.
0: And then I've been doing a lot of writing. I've got a closing message at the bottom, which a lot of people really love week.
3: It's an error for sure.
0: So, you know, it was titled The Empty Parking Space, and it's about people who are gone that we miss.
3: Yeah.
0: And I kind of made a car theme out of it.
3: Yeah.
0: Let's talk to Steve. He's calling us from Oregon. Steve, welcome to the show. Thank you for holding, my friend. What can I help you with?
4: You bet. Well, first of all, I want to thank you for your honest information.
0: Well, thank you.
4: I really appreciate it.
0: That's the highest compliment I could be paid.
4: It's kind of a multi-question, I guess. I've driven X5 BMWs for the last 20 years, and because of what I've heard about it, repairs getting costly, and I'm kind of looking at what is the overall cost of a car for me.
0: Yep.
4: It has to be a Section 179 qualified car or vehicle. And I'm just wondering what your opinion is of switching to like a Denali or something like that. Would I be happy driving it? And really, what would be the best overall buy, used, new? Like I said, it's kind of open-ended.
0: What year is your current X5?
4: 2023.
0: And how many miles you got on it?
4: 45.
0: Okay, so you're driving 15,000 miles a year, which is perfect.
4: Mm-hmm. Yes.
0: Have you given any thought to leasing?
4: No, I never have.
0: Well, you should. And I'm going to direct you to my frequently asked question page. 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There's an FAQ page there. There's also a senior section. And I don't know if you're a senior or not. You sound like you might be.
4: I am.
0: Okay. There's a section in the senior area, seniors for leasing and why seniors should consider leasing. You're trading cars in 3 years. You're perfect for this. You're driving the right amount of miles. You like new cars. You are the absolute perfect candidate to get a brand new one every 3 years where you don't have to worry about buying tires or anything else. 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
9: Hello.
0: What can I help you with?
9: I have a Maxima, a 2015 Maxima, that has just turned over 101,000 miles.
0: Yeah.
9: It had some hail damage, I would say maybe 15 places that it got a hail dent. It's not bad at all, but it's there. I also have the back bumper is kind of outline when a young girl was on her phone and she hit me. She ran in the back of me while I was stopped at a stoplight. Anyway, the car is in excellent shape. The inside is like brand new. The back seats probably haven't been in my grandkids maybe a half a dozen times since I've owned it. And it's a wonderful car, but with the problems, I'm trying to sell it, and I believe the Blue Book is about $9,000. However, well, this car did cost over $43,000. I bought it in Albuquerque, New Mexico.
0: Yeah.
9: And it's got everything on it, everything. And then I also had the windows tinted, the back windows kind of tinted. But there's a lot into it, and like I said, the interior is like brand new.
0: Okay, I got the picture.
9: And I don't know if I should...
0: Yeah.
9: Go ahead.
0: I've got the picture on the car. What are you wanting to ask me?
9: I want to ask you, should I fix it up before I sell it? Should I? Because I don't think I would ever get my money back. Should I try to sell it? And again, I need to, I hope I get at least some money out of it.
0: Are you gonna get another car if you sell this one?
9: I already have another one.
0: Okay.
9: I already have another one.
0: All right. Yeah. Then, you know, I mean, my gut feel is you need to make an insurance claim on the damage and the hail and collect the money. But
9: okay, see, the lady here, I've never lived in Texas, and I didn't know they had hail. And she said, since the car was paid for 3 years ago, she says, I don't know what kind of insurance it falls under, but she said, you don't need that.
0: Oh, God. All right. No, I would not fix it. I'd sell it as is. Go to my website and look at retailmyride.com. They'll help you.
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23: President Trump says Iran hasn't made a deal with the U.S. because they're proud and it's a very hard thing for them, and says Iran has spent decades operating without major consequences.
24: It takes a little while. You're talking about 47 years of getting away with whatever they wanted. I mean, this should have been done long ago.
23: Trump said the regime has been allowed to get away with murder, adding they can't believe they're in the situation where they've been virtually decapitated. Defense Secretary Pete Hegseth is urging European leaders to remain vigilant against the threat of dangerous ideologies posed by modern-day immigration. Speaking at an American cemetery in Normandy today, Hegseth warned Western allies not to forget that freedom isn't free. The Pentagon chief said today beaches are being stormed by boats filled with immigrants bringing different ideologies to the continent. Hegseth was in France to mark the 82nd anniversary of D-Day, the Allied invasion that ultimately led to the liberation of Western Europe from Nazi Germany and the end of World War II. I'm Lisa Carton.
22: 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Talk 650 KSTE.
3: And you're listening to the Car Pro Show. Jerry Reynolds is the Car Pro, and I'm Todd Chambliss. 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The headline, Used Car Prices Jump in May. 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It's going to be, it's a buyer's market, I would say, as far as you getting a new car and getting the best deal on your trade-in right now. Supply and demand, right?
0: Yeah, and look, let's be honest here. New car prices have jumped.
3: They've
0: gone up dramatically since COVID. But look, here's the good news. Your trade-in is going to make up a lot of that difference in what you'd pay for a new car. And, man, I tell you, people are astounded at some of the trade prices they're getting. And, again, for the new audience in Los Angeles, I watch the auction every Wednesday just to get trends on what's going on so that I can always tell you when it's a good time to buy, when it's not a good time to buy. And I'll tell you, many times you'll hear me say, hey, you know, this just isn't a good time right now. This is a good time right now.
3: Even from a few months ago, I guess the car prices,
0: they've skyrocketed.
3: Really jumped, yeah.
0: And part of that's because of new car prices. Mm-hmm. I mean, people are turning to used. And when you turn when there's a sudden influx of buyers for any kind of product, whether it's a car or not, supply and demand takes over and prices go up.
3: Mm-hmm.
0: And that's where we are right this minute.
3: I love that.
0: Well, if you got a trade, you're going to love it. If you're buying used, you might not like it so much.
3: Maybe not the best.
0: No, and that's why you should look right now. If you're looking at a real late model, particularly certified car, you should consider new.
3: Yeah.
0: Because
3: that makes sense.
0: The prices are going to be real close together.
3: And sometimes incentives going to really play into that and really make it a sweet deal.
0: Yeah, no doubt. Let's talk to Doug in Vancouver, Washington. Doug, welcome to the Car Pro Show.
4: Thank you. Thanks for all the great information. I've been listening for years, and I haven't even really been in the market for a car, just like the show.
0: Well, thank you. That's very kind.
4: I have an 09 F-150, and I've been getting some electrical, like, gremlins where the charging system warning is always on, and recently the braking system warning has come on. I've replaced the alternator twice and put in a new battery. Nothing seems to make a difference, and the headlights will kind of pulse, and the blower, fan blower pulses.
0: How many miles are on this truck, Doug?
4: 157.
0: Okay, that's not terribly high mileage for a 2009 model, but if you've got an electrical problem, the thing you got to know is it's going to cost a lot of money to fix it, because it's not necessarily parts, it's labor, because they're so hard to find. They're so hard. Electrical problems are so hard to isolate. You're gonna spend $175 to $200 a labor hour for somebody to go in there and try to figure it out, and it's not worth it. I think you know, you've tried the obvious stuff. Now you're down to some really tedious work. And in my opinion, I think it'd be better to trade it.
4: Okay. So looking for, I don't really necessarily need the full size at this point. I'm almost retired.
0: Yeah.
4: And I was looking at like the Toyota Tacoma.
0: Yep.
4: Or something in that line. Do you have recommendation or what you think is a good smaller truck?
0: If you're going to keep the next truck as long as you've kept this truck, then for sure go with either the Tacoma or the Ford Ranger. And the Ranger, through history, all through the years, has been an exceptional truck. Now, will it go as far as the Tacoma? No. It probably won't. I've seen Tacoma make a million miles, literally. Typically, 400,000 is not unusual. The Ranger, 250 or so. But here's the difference. With the Ranger, you get a better ride. It's less money up front. And for me, it's got a roomier, quieter cab. So I think I would sacrifice that longevity for a more pleasant ride and drive. If you're going to keep this thing a long time. I want to repeat, okay, there's no better mid-sized truck than the Tacoma, period. Case closed. In all of history of mid-sized trucks, there's nothing better. But to me, it's not the most enjoyable. So if I were you, I would drive both and see what you think. If you're going to do something and you decide to go with the Ranger, go now. Go before July the 7th and get employee pricing. Don't underestimate how much money that will really save you, because it's the money is big. I mean, employee pricing cuts the price. You're buying well over $1,500 under dealer invoice when you buy at employee pricing. So look at both. You can't make a mistake with either, and take into consideration all the things I just told you. I appreciate the call, my friend. Mark in Friendswood, Texas. Welcome. Mark, what can I do for you?
5: Hi, Jerry. I wanted to talk about the cars that got away.
0: Yeah. Which one do you wish you had back?
5: Well, several. My wife had a 76 Laguna, Chevrolet Laguna, with the swivel bucket seats.
0: I remember it well.
5: We met. Yeah. We've since learned it's a real low production car, so wish I had that one back.
0: Yeah, and those cars, they were two-tone paint, but the paint went over the wheels and along the bottom in 76, right, if I recall.
5: Yep.
0: Yeah.
5: We also had a 1980 280ZX that we sold when we had kids because we only had two seats.
0: Well, yeah. That makes sense.
5: I had an 88 Acura,
0: Was it a Legend?
5: Legend Coupe, yeah. With 5-speed. That was the best driving car I ever had.
0: Oh, yeah. Absolutely.
5: Go ahead.
0: That Legend was a... Those cars today bring big bucks.
5: Then I had an 03 Toyota Tundra regular cab, 5-speed long bed.
0: Yeah.
5: That drove for almost 20 years, sold, and always missed the 8-foot bed. So I bought an 04 Tundra. That's what I'm driving now.
0: How about that?
5: Cab, long bed. Yeah, so that's the one that I got back.
0: Well, buddy, you've had a variety of cars in your lifetime, and that's great. I love that. That Laguna brings back good memories. I had a good friend that had a Laguna. He's not with us anymore, but that was a fun car. And you had the swivel seats. Holy cow.
3: Oh, wow.
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3: I gotta tell you, of all the weeks, all the stories I've read in the Quick Ships, which is in our newsletter every single week, I don't know that I've ever had enough fun just kind of chuckling at a story about, and of course, it's not funny for someone to be shot, obviously, but when you're shot by a dog, well, let me see, what happened? Well, a Nebraska woman went to the hospital, she's going to be okay, but there was a dog and a parked truck with a loaded shotgun, by the way, and across the way, there's a woman at a stoplight, and somehow the dog triggered the shotgun, live round chambered, sent a blast through the truck door, struck the woman who had her arm resting out the window. She's going to be okay, but how do you write that up? I mean, you're a former police officer yourself. How in the world do you write that up?
0: I don't know how to make that report. You know, you can't interview the dog.
3: Can you lock the dog up? I mean, what happened with... You know, any kind of like accountability on this situation?
0: Well, there's a case there to lock up whoever put the shotgun in the car for...
3: With a live round?
0: Yeah.
3: Yeah.
0: I mean, negligent assault? I mean...
3: Absolutely,
0: That was just plain stupid.
3: It really was. I mean, I'm glad the woman's going to be okay, for goodness sakes, but that's a story that she can tell the rest of her life, and no one's going to be able to top that one.
0: But you just keep laughing.
3: Right. See? Exactly. Oh, you can't help it. I mean, it's a dog. Dog's like, I don't know what's going on. he's just looking for a treat, that's all.
0: That's it.
3: And aren't we all, really?
0: And I imagine it probably hurt his little ears.
3: It probably did. Again, I'm laughing. I'm sorry.
0: I hope it didn't. Yeah, you know, you got to quit that.
3: I got to stop.
0: Holy cow.
3: Yeah.
0: Let's talk to Barney in Sacramento, California. Hello, Barney. How could I help you, sir?
15: Hi, Jerry. How you doing?
0: Doing good, pal.
15: Hey, Jerry, I'm getting ready to get in the market for a Toyota Tacoma, and I just heard what you were saying about the Ford Ranger, too.
0: Yeah.
15: So I'm kind of open about that.
0: Well, look at both.
15: A while back, you were talking about the leases coming due in December.
0: Yes.
15: And that there might be some good buys there. And what would you recommend the best way to go about getting a new truck and getting the best deal you can?
0: Well, I'd look at both and drive both. They're both great trucks. The Tacoma has got its attributes. The Ranger's got its attributes. They're very different trucks. The Ranger is going to be quite a bit cheaper, but if you're going to lease and you're just looking at lease payments, then the Tacoma's going to be cheaper, even though it's a more expensive truck because of residual values. And residual value is nothing more than a prediction of resale value. So Tacoma holds its value so well, there's nothing that leases better than a Tacoma. But if you want to settle in and keep a truck for a long, long time, then I would suggest buying it up front. You'll probably save money that way. So here's what I would do. I'd drive them both, look at numbers on a Tacoma lease, and look at numbers on a Ranger purchase. I think it'll come out better for you that way. So I've got... Okay. Well, go ahead.
15: I'm thinking that maybe I would buy a new one and not a lease. And so far, the Tacoma has sort of captured my interest so far.
0: Yeah, and I get that. It's a good-looking truck. If you're going to do any off-roading, there's nothing better out there. But if you're just looking for a daily driver, I want you to go over to Elk Grove Ford and talk to Rachel Wood. 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One of the two.
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3: Happy listener time here on the Car Pro Show. We take a story of someone who took Jerry's advice, did it the way Jerry recommends, and looky, looky, what happened? Something good. A place I have been to and actually have bought a car from before, and that would be Park Place Lexus in Plano, Texas.
0: Yeah.
3: And Chris Bruner, of course, who is one of the best out there. Scott went there, and he said he went with Jerry's first choice for his wife, bought a Lexus ES300H.
0: Nice.
3: At Park Place Lexus this week, worked with Herb Simonson, made everything easy and smooth. He says sometimes the little things make a big, good experience. Like Herb took care of everything. He didn't deal with four other people. He was the guy that was their go-to. He found some extra savings they didn't even know existed, which is always great. He honored the trade-in value figured by this car on your website. He put a new toll tag on the car, took care of everything with the website there for NTTA and the North Texas area. Even went out in the rain, pulled their existing car from under the service canopy so they wouldn't get wet. They had to wait till the next day to pick up the new vehicle because it wasn't ready until then. And he says that if you, Jerry Reynolds, ever stop doing the CarPro thing, I guess we'll just never buy another car. I don't know if that's the way you want to go, but it's a lovely sentiment, isn't it?
0: Yeah, it really is. I was over at Park Place Lexus this week, as a matter of fact.
3: Mm-hmm.
0: Just the nicest, friendliest people in the world. And, of course, Chris Bruner, the GM, he sets the stage for that.
3: Yeah.
0: He sets the example.
3: Hands on with everything. Knows what's going on.
0: My goodness.
3: He's great.
0: 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And one of my favorite features that we put in every single year, coming up next week, things people leave. It is amazing.
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24: President Trump says Iran hasn't made a deal with the U.S. because they're proud and it's a very hard thing for them, and says Iran has spent decades operating without major consequences.
26: Takes a little while. You're talking about 47 years of getting away with whatever they wanted. I mean, this should have been done long ago.
24: Trump said the regime has been allowed to get away with murder, adding they can't believe they're in the situation where they've been virtually decapitated. Defense Secretary Pete Hegseth is urging European leaders to remain vigilant against the threat of dangerous ideologies posed by modern-day immigration. Speaking at an American cemetery in Normandy today, Hegseth warned Western allies not to forget that freedom isn't free. The Pentagon chief said today beaches are being stormed by boats filled with immigrants bringing different ideologies to the continent. Hegseth was in France to mark the 82nd anniversary of D-Day, the Allied invasion that ultimately led to the liberation of Western Europe from Nazi Germany and the end of World War II. I'm Lisa Carton. President Trump wants to cut jobs from the Office of National Intelligence. The Wall Street Journal says Acting Director of National Intelligence Bill Pulte was told by Trump to start the process of cutting employees from the office. Pulte was tapped to replace Tulsi Gabbard and will be responsible for overseeing 18 U.S. intelligence agencies, including the CIA and the National Security Agency. However, his tenure with the office is expected to be temporary, and the president has indicated the White House has 5 interviews lined up with potential permanent DNI nominees. President Trump says he's with the American farmer 1,000%.
27: You all built this country, not the complainers, not the wise guys. You all built this country.
24: Speaking at a farming roundtable on Friday in Chippewa Falls, Wisconsin, Trump says he's been fighting hard to create an equal playing field when it comes to agricultural trade with other countries. Trump previously announced a $12 billion economic relief for American farmers affected by trade disruptions largely caused by tariffs. President Trump says he's been watching the NBA Finals and is enamored by the San Antonio Spurs All-Star victor Wembanyama.
27: How do you guard this guy? 7'5" and he's got a great shot, right?
24: The New York Knicks stole home court in the NBA Finals. The team took down the Spurs 105-104 from San Antonio to take a 2-0 lead in the best of seven series. New York has won 13 straight postseason games, which is the second longest streak in league history. Victor Wembanyama sunk 29 points for the Spurs, which will try to avoid the dreaded 3-0 deficit. Knicks coach Mike Brown says it was a competitive game.
4: What a ball game. This is a fantastic ball game. They made a run. We made a run. They made a run. We made a run. So there was a lot of back and forth throughout the course of the game.
24: The series shifts to New York for Game 3 on Monday. I'm Lisa Carton.
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7: 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Keep in mind, as we talk about investments, past performance is not a guarantee of future result. And there is no such investment that can't lose money. I don't care what it is. There is nothing that can't lose money. So always consult your professionals. If you're not going to consult us for advice, please call your current investment advisor or your attorney or your accountant or whatever the case may be before making any investment decisions. And whew, that was a lot. Long I got that all out. But this is going to be a really good show. We've got just some great things happening and then some not so great things happening. What do you mean?
8: All great things.
7: It's all great. Well, yeah. It's certainly great if you're working with us, the Wise Money Guys. And so we'll talk about some of the things that we do that are very important and timely. And some of the things that, you know, we don't often talk about, which is, you know, as investment advisors, as financial planners, as a incredible registered investment advisory firm, you know, I was reading some reports and information on a particular company that we follow. And then I started going down the rabbit hole of other articles and things about firms and competitors and so on and so forth. And it dawned on me that, especially after talking to a client, that we don't often, you know, mention that we're very tax conscious, that even though
8: that we like taxes,
7: we don't like taxes. That we do care about tax mitigation.
8: And yeah, we take that into consideration.
7: And part of what we do when we're building and managing your portfolio after completing your plan, that would include looking at, you know, what your tax situation looks like, what your estate situation looks like. Are you, you know, of
8: do you have
7: the,
8: an estate problem?
7: Yeah. Are you of the net worth, which is over $30 million these days, if you're married, that puts you in a potential, you know, estate tax situation where liquidity becomes an issue at one's passing. And often those types of things, you know, aren't on the forefront.
8: It's not super
7: of our relations,
8: because you don't come across people that have an estate and assets worth over $30 million all the time.
7: And
8: but you, once in a while you do, and it's good to, you know, put that in the plan. And that's all part of the financial planning process, which is typically the start of our relationship when we have a new relationship.
7: So the other things that's important, you know, that we do that, again, we don't regularly talk about is we deal with family dynamics a lot, where, you know, a wealthy family A retired husband and wife may have some family members, let's say, especially adult children that might not necessarily be who they want to immediately take over their assets.
8: They can have one child that's responsible and they're like, hey, we have no problem. We both pass away and I know they'll take care of our assets and not just blow the money. And then we have another child that might just take it and go to Vegas. So what do we do, right? And how do we protect our assets, or how do we, and that's all through, you know, discussions of trust, right? And developing a trust. We don't develop the trust, but we know we're equipped with enough information and knowledge that we can help guide our clients and their families and things to think about, and then direct them to the appropriate places. You know, an attorney, which typically draws up the trust, or same thing with taxes, right? We do the best that we can for the assets that we manage, meaning that if you have a taxable account or account under a trust, right, that you're paying dividend, interest, and capital gains, we look at it and try and do our best to, you know, mitigate taxes through tax loss harvesting, putting caps on you know, capital gains. Sometimes some of our clients say, hey, we're willing to pay some cap gains, but my threshold is $20,000 this year. All right, well, we'll manage the portfolio accordingly. But then outside of that, it's working with your accountant, right? And us working with the accountant as well.
7: And it's amazing to me, again, when I mentioned I was reading and then going down the rabbit hole and going from, you know, one site to another on various content. And I got in on, you know, how important the tax side is. And again, that's something we don't often brag about enough, is that, yeah, it's one thing to be great, you know, planners and money managers, which, you know, most people are working with people that I would say are maybe average, mediocre, because if they're not looking at what it, so you make, let's say you made 10%, but if it cost you 30%, you know, then you really only netted 7%. And then if you, whatever your fees or expenses are on top of that, you may have only netted 6%.
8: If you paid 30% of that in taxes.
7: Exactly.
8: Then you're left with a net 7%.
7: And so it's important that not only does your portfolio and your investment advisory firm create, you know, strategies that fit with your plan, that accomplish, give you the best chance of accomplishing your goals. And we'll talk about, you know, downside and how important that is. But on the upside, the taxation and keeping as much of your returns as possible with paying as little as possible from an income tax, capital gains tax perspective, is also a differentiator between one investment advisory firm and another investment advisory firm.
8: You bring up a good point, because the average advisor and the average portfolio that one would get, you know, working with the average bear, let's call it, is they'll put them in a they'll put them in a portfolio that, you know, is full of mutual funds. ETFs are a little bit better in regards of you know, being tax conscious, but mutual funds will pass on those capital gains, and sometimes you'll have a loser, meaning that the year might have been negative.
7: This was what drives me crazy about open-ended mutual funds, especially. But go on.
8: Yeah, so it'll be a negative return. So maybe just
7: you actually lost money that year on paper.
8: On paper, yeah. It says, oh, you know, down 5%, but the trading that the portfolio managers did within the mutual fund, right, could have created some gains, capital gains, and then they pass that on to the shareholder, meaning you. Typically, which pays out November and December, and now you have that reports on your 1099, and then you got to pay taxes on the capital gain. You're like, wait a minute, I looked at that fund.
7: I lost money on paper.
8: Nothing was down 5% last year, but I'm paying capital gains tax on it.
7: So if you have means, if you have hundreds of thousands of dollars, you know, I would say,
8: or millions?
7: 500,000 to millions. Why you would have open-ended mutual funds? You've graduated beyond that. Your tax situation is beyond that. You know, your advisory relationship should be beyond that. So if you're, you know, looking at your portfolio and you're going, wow, look at all these mutual funds, and worse, look at all these bond funds, and you have $500,000, $2 million, $5 million, it's, what are you doing? What is my firm or advisor doing?
8: Yeah, I mean, create, that makes no sense. Mutual fund.
7: You should have your own custom fund, custom portfolio, managed by folks like Giuseppe and I, you know, to take you into the big leagues, if you will, because you deserve that. So, and especially if you want more control on the downside, and

0: and your portfolio is just going to go down 20-30%, that's another crucial component, is how well does your model, your portfolio, your investment advisory team, the company that helps you, how well do they do in down times? And the reason why I'm making that a focus of this morning is because we are at record highs. You're going to talk about some of those things, and the indicators are now being way too,
1: there's some cautionary flags.
0: The cautionary flags for me are when everybody thinks the coast is clear, hopping on the bandwagon, the multiple of the S&P on average is way out of whack, and people are saying, oh no, this is a new paradigm. This is totally different than, you know, when we crashed in 2022,
1: all previous times.
0: Right. And so we're going to talk about, downside risks and how well we do on those things when we come back. You're listening to the Wise Money Guys, John Scambry and Giuseppe Visconti. We'll be right back.
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0: Welcome back to the Wise Money Guys radio show. I'm your co-host, John Scambra. I'm here with my partner, Giuseppe Visconti. And just to recap a little bit before we get into, some of the red flags and things.

0: things that are out there and some of the great information that Giuseppe has for you this morning. Remember, you know, working with your investment advisory firm or the team that's helping you, you know, tax should be a focus. You know, what your family dynamics are and how that affects your investments and estate and it should all be wrapped in a financial planning umbrella. And if you don't have that or aren't satisfied that you have these things, you know, properly covered and reviewed on a regular basis, then you should definitely give, you know, us a call at 916-967-3500. So let's dive into a little bit of what I was starting to say before we went to break is that, man, when things are stretched and, yeah. And that's to say stretched is being nice about kind of where we're at. Yeah. And that's kind of, it's making the hair stand up on my arms a little bit because every time we're here, you know, our phone doesn't ring as much.
1: Too bad it's not on our heads. Then we can look like we have a more full head of hair.
0: And the reality is that people start calling and coming in for a better mousetrap that we offer and people that are, I would say, second to none in the industry, in our humble opinions, after they've made a bad decision, after they see their account, you know, start losing money. And so go over some of those things that are out there. And then, of course, there's some really good things.
1: Yeah, still. There's both positive and negative. So right now, just to put some context around it, right, we had a bumpy road in the beginning of the first quarter of the year because of the whole U.S.-Iran war that took off. But the S&P 500, which is just the broad market, which we usually look at as far as an indice to see where the stock market's at, bottomed in March 30th, and then amid all the Gulf War tensions, and then it surged from there, from the bottom of March 30th, it's gone up over 19%. Okay, information technology, you know, mostly because of the AI trade is back again. Information technology sector by itself has actually gone up from the bottom of March over 44%, right? And we're seeing a lot of that again. Now, the cautionary flag on the other side is how much some of these information technology stocks have gone up. How much has the AI trade gone up, and has it gone a little bit too far? Is there more room to go? So that's something to look at. The other is oil. You know, crude has been close to 100. It's dipped down. It goes back up again, depending on what the tensions in the Gulf War. But Exxon and Chevron put out some warnings on critically low inventories. There's some commentary out there that there could be an oil price spike to $150 a barrel. That's definitely going to add some volatility to the market. The other is we are going to have our first FOMC meeting with a new
0: guy.
1: Yeah, Warsh. And that is, I believe, next week, right?
0: Next week.
1: Yeah, mid next week when they come out. So, you know, there's a shift.
0: Or is that this week? I'm just kidding.
1: Yeah, right. I don't really do this. But there's a shift from easing to tightening. So we've been in an easing, you know, phase where we've been cutting rates and there's been, all right, now we're on hold. But now inflation measures have crept up primarily because of this war and the price of oil that has been, you know, infecting other areas of the market. And so we'll see what the commentary comes out of that. And, you know, what of the tightening commentary comes out? Is there any commentary or verbiage regarding rate hikes or potential rate hikes? And if that is communicated, we think it'll stay flat. We like that there's not as much social media and TV interviews going on that there was with a previous Fed chairman. So we'll see how that plays out. But if there is any rate hike talk, more tightening, then we can expect volatility along with that.
0: You know, here's what all this means. And every time we do this show, every time we meet with a new couple that are retired or about to retire, or a family member, or a friend, or a business owner that was referred to us or called in from the show, and it just baffles the mind that, you know, prior to us, the level of capability or the rationale for why, you know, they came in when they did, never ceases to amaze me. Especially, you know, here you are, you're sitting, you worked your whole entire life, you know, 20, 30, 40 years. Maybe you're fortunate enough to where it was just for one company. And again, whatever the case may be, or your own company. Yeah, well, that, you know, it's rare.
1: Far and few
0: that
1: between
0: we see,
1: these days,
0: yeah. You know, former government workers of any level, educators, police, fire, you know, some
1: companies, FedEx, UPS.
0: A lot of the medical community still, yep, hot, big Kaiser, hospital change, things right. like that. But and then, without getting on a tangent, then we'll do an analysis if it's better to take the payments or to roll over a lump sum.
1: Yeah, the pension income.
0: And we'll so if you're a Kaiser person retiring, or a UPS has an early retirement option they're going through right now, we'll actually do some math for you to say, yeah, the return on your investment, if you live X amount of years and take the income, is X. Or if you roll over the money and you get a moderate conservative portfolio, you can expect an average return, and that's Y. You know, which is better? And we'll do that analysis for you so that you can make a decision on, man, should I have that lump sum and control it and have a team like John and Giuseppe manage it? Or should I leave it in the hands of my former employer that's going to give me an annuity basically on it, and a monthly income stream? That's the type of analysis we'll do for you.
1: And do you take the monthly income stream for yourself? Do you do it where you have a survivorship? Or should you pass, then half of it, or some sort of portion, or 100%
0: of that income
1: goes to your spouse? And the biggest thing that we come across in the question is, okay, what happens when I pass and my wife passes? What happens with my pension?
0: Well, when it's a pension and a defined benefit plan, it's gone. It goes to nobody.
1: Exactly.
0: But if you have the lump sum, so let's say the incomes are just equal. I'm going to get $5,000 a month from the annuity that I chose.
1: Pension.
0: You know, the pension, the defined benefit plan from my employer. And that could, you could be working for PG&E, AT&T, whoever. UPS, Kaiser, so on and so forth. So those are the ones that if you've been there 20, 30 years, you have a pension plan still. And we have lots of clients that have rolled over their money from those. And several, you know, in the grocery business from Raley's and stuff, where we went, you know what? That's a pretty good income. And based on that lump sum, you're better off taking the income. And we're going to give you that honest advice. But nevertheless,
1: if you took the pension and then you had a survivorship option, it's a defined benefit plan, both husband and wife pass, it's gone. Versus if we were to calculate and say, okay, if you took the lump sum option, you invested it, and we can invest it in a manner, maybe like in a moderate risk model. You're not taking too much risk and produce similar income
0: or greater
1: or better than what you would get from the pension. Then the difference is that money's yours, and that continues to pay for you, pay for your wife, right? And go to your beneficiaries from that point on. It's not gone. Right, you have that lump sum or whatever's left of that lump sum to go to whoever you want.
0: Why would you take this on yourself? Why people sit in retirement when they want to travel? It's easy to do nothing.
1: No, I'm saying it's easy if you were to work for a company for 20 or 30 years. You've trusted that company. You're loyal to it. To then just say, yeah, I'm taking the pension, right?
0: Yep.
1: Versus like, what am I going to do if I
0: And that could be a huge missed, you know, net worth opportunity because, right? If it's $1 million and often it is. I mean, we've got a half a dozen nurses that have retired from major hospitals and rolled over seven figures because they've been there 30, 40 years. And you go, huh, do you want the $6,000 a month or do you want the 1.5 million or whatever that number is? And then you could pass that on to your, well, it continues obviously to your spouse and then continues on to kids or charity or whatever is important in your legacy strategy and your plan that we're helping you to do. But to take it a step further is working with the right firm is where I was headed. One that starts with helping you establish what's really important to you, your goals and objectives, and puts it in writing and manages to that, then has the capability to be the general contractor, the subs who then manage that plan, you know, to construction and implementation and ongoing, on an ongoing basis, manage that to success, whatever that success level is for you. And again, this is just something that my parents certainly didn't do it. Our clients, you know, which number in, you know, in the good, in a good size, now, that, man, you want to be, all the goals, have you noticed, are always about travel and spending time with family and all. So you can't do what we do and travel and spend time with family and stress about, you know, gosh, how your portfolio is doing. Are you on track? You know, what happens if, you know, inflation and prices keep going up? What happens if there's a medical situation?
1: Well, sometimes you don't have access to certain investments at all, just being a retail investor. And we'll go over one of those investments, because your question may be, okay, if there's some cautionary red flags out there and, you know, we're at all-time highs, but maybe we might see some pullbacks, where can I put some of that money? And we'll touch base on that when we come back.
0: Yep. You're listening to The Wise Money Guys, John Scammer and Giuseppe Visconti. We'll be right back.
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3: This is a Bloomberg Money Minute. To the chagrin of bar owners, young people are upending an old tradition, happy hour.
4: Unlike going to a bar, there's no hangovers. They just feel better after a gym class.
3: Yes, Bloomberg Pursuit's journalist Sarah Rappaport said after a gym class. She's talking about new research from market intelligence firm Mintel showing spending by young people on gym memberships and classes jumped 30% last year.
4: It's both a health decision, and they're also looking for a community and places that they can't find at the bar because more and more young people don't drink.
3: Meaning younger people at the bar tend to see mostly older people. Rappaport says another reason for the switch is COVID.
4: For the Gen Z who went to college from the pandemic and they had to, you know, work out from home with YouTube videos, they really want to go work out with other people.
3: Some are even organizing social gatherings around workouts.
4: We're hiring out the whole studios, spending thousands of dollars to rent out the equipment, have mocktails instead of going to the bar. They'll bring their girlfriends to a Pilates class.
3: That's a different happy hour. Andrew O'Day, Bloomberg Radio.
5: News on the dial at Talk 650 KSTE. The U.S. and Iran are continuing to exchange missile fire over the Persian Gulf. Richard Engel reports the U.S. has been attacking Iran while Iran has fired missiles at Bahrain and Kuwait.
6: Kuwait's airport this morning was forced into an emergency shutdown as it was targeted by Iranian drones and missiles, killing one person.
5: The alleged attack was in retaliation after the U.S. reportedly shot down several Iranian drones and struck several sites inside Iran. President Trump says Iran hasn't made a deal with the U.S. yet because they're proud and it's a very hard thing for them. In an interview with NBC News, Trump also said Iran hasn't made a deal because the president says Iran has spent decades operating without major consequences.
7: It takes a little while. You're talking about 47 years of getting away with whatever they wanted. I mean, this should have been done long ago.
5: And a federal attorney for the Department of Justice says multiple election fraud investigations are now underway in California. I'm Lisa Carton.
0: Welcome back to the Wise Money Guys radio show. I'm your co-host, John Scambry, and I'm here with
1: Giuseppe Visconti.
0: And we are certified portfolio managers that specialize in helping people who are retired or about to retire manage their money. But let's talk a little bit about model and portfolio management. And some of the basic strategies that you should employ, your advisor should employ, that we employ. And first of all, it's about, you know, taking the emotion out of investments. We don't care if you have eight figures, seven figures, or six figures. Our investment decisions on what we put you in, how long you stay in those particular things, when we get you out, so on and so forth, has nothing to do with, you know, emotion, fear or greed, which are mainly the two drivers. It's all about following a simple rule of thumb, such as, okay, when building a portfolio, you know, true diversification is about having investments that potentially aren't perfectly correlated to the stock market or the bond market or to each other, such as mutual funds being perfectly correlated together when they're all stock funds, but of a different brand. Using a 5% rule of thumb that basically says, okay, if I'm going to get into a new investment, or put somebody, as we do, in a new investment inside of their portfolio, we're going to use a 5% rule. We're going to go, okay, you got $1 million. We're going to put 50 grand in something that is new versus going, oh, this is good.
1: Up to 50. We don't want to go over and say we're going to put 100 or 200,000 on one investment.
0: And we're going to look at the five different categories of investments to find, you know, opportunities for our clients. We're going to look to stocks. We're going to look to bonds. We're going to look to real estate investments. We're going to look to alternative structures and strategies. We're going to look to keeping money in cash type investments, such as money market funds or ultra short, treasury funds.
1: Which is holding pretty steady. I just looked at it the other day. It's about 3.5%.
0: I was surprised. Yeah. So, but nevertheless, all of that said, the most important thing right now is how well were your investment portfolio, your advisor do compared to the market when things are bad? And that's what I'm proud to say.
1: Is it aligned with your plan?
0: Yeah.
1: Or are you just having your portfolio built to chase performance?
0: Yeah. If you go from one, you know, product to another product, or one platform to another platform, or one advisor to another advisor, because you're going, you know, what's your performance? You will never be satisfied with performance. And chances are you will never achieve, you know, long-term success because you're chasing the market. You're chasing returns. Now, again,
1: it's like a car addict where they just buy a car. They love it. It could be like a Maserati. It could be shiny. And then like 6-7 months later, like, man, I'm bored of this. And they're online looking at other cars and like, oh, I got
0: another deal. You're not thinking of anybody specifically, are you?
1: But yeah, chasing performance versus having a purpose right? A meaningful purpose of your assets and knowing how hard your assets need to work for you. And does that line up with your plan?
0: How great is it when we do more review meetings with existing clients than we take on new clients? Because that's just the reality. We're very picky about the clients we take on, and clients should be and are very picky about the advisors they hire. But most of our clients, once they become, you know, part of our company, they don't leave most of the time, unless they're buying some big real estate, making a big real estate purchase, or unfortunately, most of our clients that leave us is because they've passed. And
1: we've had a couple that were literally performance chasers, right? And that's not, we do have some growth models that crush it in performance, but that's not what we're about.
0: Yeah.
1: And that's not a good prudent process.
0: But how great is it when, you know, the clients come in for their reviews and we go back to their plan,
1: right?
0: And the plan says, oh, you need a net 6.74% return from your model, average rate of return. And in that model, in the planning software, it says your standard deviation to achieve that 6.74% is, 11%.
1: Yeah.
0: And then we show them that.
1: Well, and break down standard deviation.
0: Go ahead.
1: That might be French for some people,
0: yep,
1: or Chinese.
0: Yep.
1: But that's just a measurement. You know, the plan will say, here's the average rate of return that your portfolio, your assets need to generate to get you to all your financial goals, your retirement spending, your travel budget spending, your whatever
0: medical you're helping costs,
1: out, whatever it may be, right? All these different buckets that we put in there. But then it also has a standard deviation. A standard deviation, the higher the number, the bigger the roller coaster ride or volatility of your portfolio, your investments are going to experience. And for reference, S&P 500 typically has a standard deviation around 15 to 17%. But where you were going with that, go ahead and continue on.
0: So, and that's what I'm saying. I mean, it's such a good feeling when they come in, they go, okay, and we go, you needed a 6.74% return and the standard deviation was 11%. And right. We literally, every week we're sitting down with people and it's not always this way, but most of the time it is this way. And we go, okay, you actually have been averaging, double digits and your standard deviation was
1: lower,
0: 8%, which means that when you look at our models and we show people our models, and this is bragging mainly for Giuseppe, and they see the double digit returns outperforming the S&P 500 by a large delta, meaning a large margin. And then we go back and show, how the model did in 2022 versus the S&P 500, which was down double digits and this was down single digits. That's even better. And so what really matters is, gosh, not how well you do when
1: everything else is doing great.
0: When everything is doing great, because then everybody thinks they're an expert. Everybody thinks
1: like they did during the COVID years with all the meme stocks.
0: Yeah.
1: Oh
0: yeah.
1: Peloton and Zoom and all that
0: stuff. And look where those are now.
1: Yeah.
0: And
1: cryptocurrency too. It's just recently been going down this week too.
0: Yeah, absolutely. I mean, Bitcoin was going to 1 million. Don't forget, when Bitcoin broke 100,000 and then that's it. It was making me nauseous, the amount of stuff that was out there. And then everybody's going, should I get into Bitcoin? They didn't say, should I get into Bitcoin when it was, 10,000 or 16,000. Yeah. It's now that it's 100,000. And by the way, owns nothing, is completely nothing. You want to get into it just when it's now 100,000. Yeah. I mean, it made no sense, but we're here to prevent you from making those types of bad decisions, and not have the experience of being in a meme stock. And then more importantly, the other side is, listen, it's just as important to lock in some gains as it is to avoid losses. You don't have to be, right at the very top, and you don't have to be right at the very bottom to get in. You just have to be, you know, plus or minus a range from the top or the bottom. And that's where, you know, folks like Giuseppe and I come in.
1: But, and deploying certain strategies that are not, you know, conventional of just buying and selling or buy and hold. You know, recently I had a conversation with a client of ours that owns a large amount in his one of his portfolios of a technology company because he worked for them for 20 plus years. And it's just shot up. You know, it's gone up 80-something% year to date. And we had sold some earlier in the year and he'll realize some capital gains, but we've already kind of charted that out and put a threshold of how much in capital gains he'll want to spend this year. But it went up again. And so, you know, then the conversation was, well, geez, do I sell some more right now? And we did some analysis and, you know, looked at kind of what the consensus is out there amongst investment analysis of target prices and where they think it's going to go. And they think it's going to go even higher than where it is right now. So I said, well, why don't we just employ a covered call strategy? If you sold some right now, how many shares would you sell? Because we already sold some shares earlier this year. And he says, why don't we sell like 300? So I said, okay, instead of just selling 300 right now, because it looks like it can go up another $15, you know, per share. And he said, well, maybe I should just hold on. We could just put together and put a covered call strategy. So if the stock goes a little bit north of its highest point, which was just above $60 a share, then it'll automatically sell 300. If it doesn't and takes some time to get there, then you just collect the premium, right? And it's roughly about $660 on 300 shares that he'll collect as premium income if the stock, you know, is below that $60 mark. So these are all strategies that we employ, you know, in a diversified manner for every client within our custom portfolios. And the most important, like we talked about, is that it aligns with a plan. And our job is to put that plan together, but then also be the general contractors on the other side to make sure the rubber meets the road, right? Because a lot of times, a lot of people can put the plan together, especially these days with technology and software out there. But then what do they actually do and how do they really construct a thorough portfolio that actually meets or exceeds what that plan is recommending or requiring of their assets to get them from point A to point B? When we get back, we'll talk more about maybe some of the cautionary flags, what's working well, and why is the market so resilient when we come back.
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0: Welcome back to the Wise Money Guys radio show. I'm your co-host, John Scambray. I'm here with my partner, Giuseppe Visconti. And if you like what we've talked about, if you feel like you're who we are speaking to when it comes to, you know, making sure you have a good plan, making sure that your advisory team, the firm you're working with, is looking at the big picture, you know, what your tax situation is, what your family dynamics are, what your estate planning situation is, you know, do you have a comprehensive financial plan as the, you know, basis for your relationship with that team? Are you having regular, you know, conversations and performance reviews and check-ins? And is that plan being regularly updated to say you're on track or not? On and on and on. If you can't answer, you know, yes, all those things are happening, or you're unsure, or you're just not satisfied with the quality, the overall quality of your existing relationship, or the one that I don't understand, you're going it alone, you should absolutely give us a call to come in for a second opinion and a no obligation consultation. In fact, if you do, signed and autographed by John Scambray, one of the Wise Money Guys. And the book is called Buy Low, Sell High, Stupid. And it's my version of Investing for Dummies. But I couldn't use the word dummies, right? Because I would be sued for, for stealing the same title.
1: Then you'd be the dummy.
0: But this is a great guide to understanding how I think, how we manage money. And it will help you, even if you don't decide to hire us, take this book as your tool to helping you do a better job with your investment decisions and your portfolio management, so on and so forth. On top of that, we will create and do a free retirement plan for you. Again, absolutely no obligation whatsoever. All you have to do is call 916-967-3500. Talk to Kathy or Madison to get on our calendar. And I promise it will be, and I guarantee, and we can't use that word lightly, I guarantee it will be a good use of your time. The time couldn't be better. Things are going well. Let's help you continue that and make sure that the second half of the year is as good as the first half of the year. This is where greed and lack of effort could cost you or bite you. We always have, I can't say it's guaranteed, but almost guaranteed to have volatility in the September, October months, at least historically.
1: Yeah, August through September, really.
0: That's when you see pullbacks and corrections potentially happen. And that's when people make, you know, the wrong decision where they might panic or they double down on something that is going down for a fundamental reason, not a market or news reason, so on and so forth. So again, give us a call at 916-967-3500. You'll get a copy of my book. If you come in, we'll literally send you a planning questionnaire and do a financial plan for you with absolutely no obligation. And in fact, we don't charge for the financial planning that we do. That's included
1: for our clients.
0: That's included in the advisory fee. We are fee only. We do not try to put people into commission products that is in our best interest versus your best interest, which is basically, you know, what being a fiduciary means. It means we care more about you than, you know, trying to line our own pockets. So once again, that number is 916-967-3500. And, let's round this out with, you know, some of the headlines.
1: Yeah.
0: And then we'll.
1: So big things is market has had a good kind of blast off from the bottom of March 30th. Big thing right now that's going on being talked about is SpaceX IPO.
0: Yeah. I've got how many clients? I mean, everybody's wanting to go. Everybody's wanting SpaceX.
1: That's the biggest IPO that's anticipated. At like what now? It's $1.85 trillion.
0: I mean, that will be the biggest of all time. It used to be that a record was, you know, 30 billion, 40 billion, right, 50 billion. You know, the capital that was raised in an initial public offering. Now we're potentially talking trillions raised in an IPO.
1: So the one thing though I'd say is, you know, we can anticipate a strong initial pop when this thing IPOs. Wall Street's actually bending some rules to support it right now, which is pretty amazing. But I would watch for volatility and once profit taking takes place, because some of those windows are actually, they're considering being shortened, which typically is 6 months, and now they're looking at shortening it from the 6 month window. Even though there's some cautionary red flags out there, I think pullbacks are opportunity to start getting into the market if you're not in the market, right? This could be a good time to rebalance when you're looking at kind of a lofty valuation or a lofty area of the market where you're hitting all-time high. It's a good point to start to rebalance. And then if you have some dry powder, as we like to call it, or some cash on the sidelines, when these pullbacks happen, that's when you start deploying some of this cash. We don't think some of these cautionary red flags are, it's going to cause a crash and then a recession and so on and so forth. Now, obviously, nobody has a crystal ball. There could be a chain reaction, but we think it's temporary with these high oil prices, which is creating some of this inflationary pressure, which then is causing some stress and a balancing act for the Federal Reserve. Going to be a little bit more tightening talk, probably, maybe rate hike, you know, commentary out there, and that can cause some volatility. But outside of that, you know, forward earnings and the earnings that have taken place with just recently in the corporate earnings season has been very, very favorable. Yeah. All analysts have been increasing their estimates. And that's really what's supporting the overall market and some of these stock prices to continue to move up.
0: To sum it up, would you say you're still optimistic for the second half to be as good as the first half?
1: Yeah. But typically summer's slower. Mm-hmm. And then, as you already mentioned, August, September, October typically are the weakest months of the year of the stock market. And we usually anticipate pullback. But this is where you need to be choosy, right? And we've been saying this since the end of last year, is that even though we think there's growth to be had this year, it's not exactly the same. And maybe some people are arguing, well, no, it is, because look at all the AI names that are just skyrocketing right now.
0: I mean, again, some of the budget battle, some of the midterms, some of the things going on could cause end of the year volatility. But don't be a victim. So give us a call at 916-967-3500. Once again, if you come in for that no obligation consultation, I'll give you a copy of my book, Buy Low, Sell High, Stupid, a no BS guide to building and managing a successful investment portfolio. I wrote it in 2020. The overall principles are still very applicable to today, still valid and relevant. And we'll also do a free financial plan for you by calling 916-967-3500. So I hope you enjoyed listening to John Scambry, Giuseppe Visconti, the Wise Money Guys. We certainly enjoy talking to you every Saturday morning. Come back and give us a listen next Saturday. Have a wonderful afternoon. Bye all.
1: Have a great weekend.
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5: The U.S. and Iran are continuing to exchange missile fire over the Persian Gulf. Richard Engel reports the U.S. has been attacking Iran while Iran has fired missiles at Bahrain and Kuwait.
6: Kuwait's airport this morning was forced into an emergency shutdown as it was targeted by Iranian drones and missiles, killing one person.
5: The alleged attack was in retaliation after the U.S. reportedly shot down several Iranian drones and struck several sites inside Iran. President Trump says Iran hasn't made a deal with the U.S. yet because they're proud and it's a very hard thing for them. In an interview with NBC News, Trump also said Iran hasn't made a deal because the president says Iran has spent decades operating without major consequences.
7: Takes a little while. You're talking about 47 years of getting away with whatever they wanted. I mean, this should have been done long ago.
5: And a federal attorney for the Department of Justice says multiple election fraud investigations are now underway in California. I'm Lisa Carton. A long chase across the greater Los Angeles area has ended with a canine takedown. More from Lisa Taylor.
24: Police started chasing a suspected carjacker Friday afternoon who allegedly stole a pickup truck outside a Chinese restaurant in Fontana, about 50 miles east of L.A. Police followed in hot pursuit as the suspect took several roads toward Los Angeles. The chase ended about 2 hours later when officers boxed in the stolen vehicle in the suburb of Linwood. The suspect tried to flee on foot but was taken down by a canine officer. The suspect was taken to a hospital due to injuries sustained by the canine.
5: A busy weather pattern is stretching across much of the nation this weekend. Jim Forbes has more.
25: Strong thunderstorms are expected from portions of the Great Lakes and Midwest into parts of the Northeast, with some storms capable of producing damaging winds, hail, and heavy downpours. Scattered showers and thunderstorms will also affect parts of the Mid-Atlantic and New England. Along the Gulf Coast, tropical moisture continues to fuel widespread showers and thunderstorms from Texas to Louisiana, Mississippi, and Alabama. Some locations could see torrential rainfall and localized flash flooding, especially near the coast. Across the plains, warm and humid conditions will help spark additional rounds of afternoon and evening thunderstorms, while the southeast remains hot and muggy with scattered storms. Meanwhile, the southwest stays firmly in summer mode. Desert cities, including Phoenix, will soar above 100 degrees under mostly sunny skies, while much of California remains dry and seasonably warm.
5: A park ranger at America's tallest peak has died after falling into a crevasse. Officials at Denali National Park in Alaska say 33-year-old Robin Pendry died Thursday near a camp stationed at about 14,000 feet up the mountain, which rises over 20,000 feet. The death is under investigation. It comes only a week after three climbers from a Latvian mountain expedition died after falling near a treacherous pass on McKinley. I'm Lisa Carton.
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30: Released a final plea to voters on Monday, a 7-minute video blasting Bass's policies on everything from homelessness to the response to the Palisades fire. And he specifically addressed people considering voting for Nithya Raman, essentially saying that she has no chance.
31: Voting for Nithya is a wasted vote. It's me versus Karen. It's change versus more of the same. It's no longer a question about me or Nithya or Karen. Nithya has no path to victory now. It's me versus Karen.
32: It's interesting how this mayoral race has caught so many people's attention clear across the country, not just in Los Angeles, and what that might mean. We got the perfect guy to talk to. We just got this text. Good morning, guys. Thank you so much for having Lonnie Chen on your show. They are my favorite interviews you guys do. I learn something new every single time. Thank you, Eric in Texas.
9: Oh, wow. Lonhee under a little pressure to deliver. Lonhee Jens, the David and Diane Steffi Fellow in American Public Policy Studies at the Hoover Institution and the Director of Domestic Policy Studies at Stanford University. Lonhee, how are you?
0: Well, I think we should just end the interview here. I mean, wow, that's very kind. Thank you. It's always great to be with you guys. Happy Election Day here in California.
32: Yeah. So if Pratt and Hilton both make the final two, does that say anything about the progressive movement in the country? Is that like a real blow, I'm hoping, to the wackadoo fringe of the Democratic Party?
0: I think it's a message. I mean, I think we have to be careful not to draw conclusions that are too broad. I mean, one of the things, certainly in the city of L.A., there is, I think, a backlash to what the progressive politics have done to our major cities. And I think we saw it in San Francisco, by the way, a couple of years ago, guys, when, you know, San Francisco elected a relatively more moderate mayor going against several very progressive candidates. And that more moderate mayor, by a lot of accounts, has produced positive change in San Francisco. I think in L.A., it's a similar dynamic. Karen Bass has been a complete failure. She started as a far-left progressive candidate. She's tried to move more toward the middle as her electoral fortunes have declined. And there is this far-left candidate, Mithya Raman, who really just has not, I think, picked up and captivated the kind of interest that you would expect in a city like L.A. So I do think it'll be interesting to see what happens. I mean, obviously, if she makes the runoff, if Bass makes a runoff against the progressive candidate, that's one thing. But that doesn't look to be the outcome we're going to see. It looks like it's going to be Karen Bass and Spencer Pratt. And I think it's going to be a fascinating general election if that ends up happening.
32: No kidding.
0: Pratt has been really good. Pratt has been really good at engaging in what I would call kind of asymmetric campaign tactics, right? It's not like he's better funded. It's not like he's got more name recognition, but he's managed to really make this a super interesting race.
9: Well, Jack made the point. I don't want to steal your thunder because it was excellent what you said, but it's with all due respect to the brilliance of some of that AI generated stuff that Pratt and his fans have come up with. His message is just on. There is decay in the cities. Yeah. It's become miserable for the taxpaying, law abiding people. The excuses that are being given are illegitimate, and we want change.
0: Yeah. And what really animated that, of course, were the fires back in Palisades and in other parts of L.A., the devastating fires in early 2025. And that was what started this groundswell of, you know, things are not right. You had Karen Bass off on an international trip being wined and dined while her city was burning. And it created a level of anger at the status quo that I think has continued to this day. And you add to that, you know, not just the failed response to the fires, but the ongoing homeless problem, the continuing issues around crime and public safety being a problem in the city of Los Angeles. All of those things combined have created an energy for change. And I think that's absolutely what we're seeing. And that's spot on. The reason why Spencer Pratt is gaining momentum and is part of a discussion is because people want change. It's a very simple message. Do you want more of the same, or do you want something fundamentally different? And that's what Pratt stands for.
32: It is interesting, though, those ads, how much attention they get in their whatever you guys in the political running for office world call earned media and unearned media and all that sort of stuff. But if you can come up, get somebody, because there's nothing stopping me from making a creative ad in the next half hour that looks like, you know, Hollywood spent $1 million on it now in the modern world with AI. Yeah. How much has that changed the landscape of running for office?
0: Oh, it's such a great question. I mean, it has fundamentally altered the landscape. We have seen so many changes in how campaigns are waged over the last 15 years. I mean, I remember, guys, when Twitter was new, right? And that sort of totally changed the way that campaigns had to respond to things, because the news cycle went from, you know, 24 hours to 8 hours to 8 minutes. And now you layer on top of that the additional social platforms, whether it's Instagram, TikTok, et cetera, and then now AI and the ability to generate videos and content, pictures, you know, everything. And the visual medium, being able to do these videos, I mean, that is really the next step forward. So campaigns have changed a lot. And those of us who, you know, sort of learned how to wage campaigns and be in that venue in the 2000s and 2010s, it's a totally different ballgame now. I mean, I feel like, as the kids would say, an unk, because I'm totally, you know, out of it in a lot of ways because there's so much technology and it's moving so fast.
32: An unk.
1: Unk.
0: Yeah.
32: Wow. Okay. Don't want to be an unk.
0: That's what they call me.
1: I like to know when I'm being insulted, so I'm going to file that one away. Well, we're talking to Lonhee Chen of the Hoover Institution, Stanford University. Lonhee, next to your towering intellect, I, Joe Getty, am like a golden retriever. But I would like, nonetheless, partly because we're going to go big on this at the bottom of the hour, to attempt to recruit you to not using the term homeless or homelessness, because these people are drug addicts. They are not homeless because they're drug addicts, or I'm sorry, they're not drug addicts because they're homeless. They're homeless because they're drug addicts. The animating detail of their lives is their drug addiction, not their lack of a fixed address. And again, we're going to go big at the bottom of the hour. I think we need to call problems what they are. And I think the homeless is the very term is a tool of the left.
32: Well, and that's one of Spencer Pratt's main messages.
1: Yeah. Yeah. Mm-hmm. And we'll be hammering that. Go ahead and comment if you like, or we can move on to other fare.
0: Well, I think it's a really good point, which is that we have to understand what's causing.

0: over. I think you guys are making a really good
1: point. Well, it's because if you can make it somebody else's fault and not their own personal fault, then you can raise money for it and say, we need to have a program and gazillions of dollars and hand it out to people, and it only makes the problem worse.
2: To your cronies,
0: Or my favorite is the nonprofit.
1: This
0: is something that drives me nuts. I mean, how many of these nonprofits, I was speaking to someone the other day who's doing a lot of research and work on different nonprofits, quote, nonprofits in California, that have really become nothing more than shell organizations for activating
1: 100%
0: the progressive left. And look, I have no problem. People should vote. That's a great thing. But when you get into political activism and actively lobbying for some of these causes, that's when it becomes a problem. And I think, by the way, the U.S. Department of Justice should look into these nonprofit groups that are abusing their nonprofit tax status, because that creates a big, big problem in so many parts of our state and our country, is you have these groups masquerading as, we're just here to try to help society. But really what they're there to do is to advocate for far left causes.
2: Jack, do you have more on California? I was going to go national. So, Lon Hee, any thoughts on the Republican brand at this point, and to what extent is it still, synonymous with the Trump brand? What's happening with the Republican Party?
0: Well, it is, I think, synonymous for a lot of people. And one of the things that's really struck me is the continuing strength of the president's brand in Republican circles. I mean, I just want to talk about specifically within the Republican Party, how powerful his brand remains. Because if you look at what happened with Tom Massey in Kentucky, you look at what happened in the Indiana with the Indiana legislators who voted to not redistrict, to go against the president. Now, many of them have been ousted. You look at Bill Cassidy in Louisiana, the senator down there, and there's other examples as well. But what has struck me is the enduring presence of the president in how Republicans think about their politics. And then by translation, that also means, yes, I think because he's got such a big influence within the Republican Party, more broadly, the president's brand and the Trump brand is still very much seen as synonymous with the Republican Party. How long that goes, what that looks like, I can't predict that.
2: Right.
0: But I will say that it's been enduring for sure.
2: My only quibble is that I think you're saying the Republican Party, it's the primary voter, the core of the core. And I just wonder to what extent they actually reflect Republicans en masse and perhaps wobbly independents who might lean Republican. Yeah.
0: It's a good question, because the makeup of the Republican voter base has changed a lot over the last couple of years, right? I mean, it is predominantly a more working class party now, and that wasn't the case, 4 or 5 years ago. So people that vote Republican now, they probably wouldn't have voted Republican 5 or 10 years ago. And then you've got a lot of people who would have voted Republican 10 years ago who now, can't do it anymore. So it is interesting. The party's undergone transition, and as a result, we have to look at that voter base as being really different today than it was a decade ago.
1: I don't remember if we've ever done predictions with you before. Are you the kind of guy that doesn't make predictions?
0: I mean, I make predictions with the caveat that I'm wrong a lot.
1: Do you think the two Republicans make the final two in California?
0: I think the numbers are still there for Steve Hilton to make it through in the governor's race, the top two. It's going to be really close because, the Republican split between Sheriff Chad Bianco and Steve Hilton, I think will ultimately hurt Steve Hilton. So hopefully there's some consolidation there, and he's able to get through to the top two. I do think Spencer Pratt makes it through in LA.
1: I think
0: there's just so much energy there. So I'm hopeful with both.
1: Boy, that'll be a fun race to watch if he makes the top two, too.
2: Also, vote early, vote often, folks. You too, Lon Hee. You're good for 3 or 4 votes, I'm sure. Lon Hee Chen, David and Diane Steffi Fellow, American Public Policy Studies at the Hoover Institution, Director of Domestic Policy Studies at Stanford University. Always enlightening. Thanks, Lon Hee.
0: Hey, guys. Have a good time. Thank you. Have a good day.
1: Yeah,
2: Thank you.
1: I agree with him. I think Plattner definitely makes a top two. I hope Hilton does, but it's going to be tough.
2: Oh, yeah. Fingers crossed. So a quick word from our friends at Incogni. Every scam text, sketchy email, spam call you get starts the same way. Somebody found you on a data broker site, and now they're using AI to mimic your kids' voices and call you and say, hey, I'm getting arrested. I'm in trouble. Help, Dad. 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
0: Got a couple of funny things I want to point out. A bunch of news we need to get to. By the way,
1: like 30 headlines we ought to touch on.
0: Almost certainly won't get results in California tonight. So don't be, you know, thinking that's the way this is going to play out. It'll take a while because they're going to be close. A lot on the way. Stay here.
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14: There is a Skyline Chili egg roll in the house. How is it?
15: Well, since you guys have absolutely no guts whatsoever, and since I'm a team player, I'm going to try it out.
14: It's not the world's most ringing endorsement.
15: I love Skyline. Can I just say that for the record? This is the lowest point of my career. And I've had some low ones.
14: Ooh. So his review was and oof. And then he called it the lowest point of his career.
0: That's a couple of Cincinnati Reds announcers really having a good time. When baseball announcers do that sort of thing, there should be more of that, not less, because you have so much downtime. If you have a couple of entertaining people or one entertaining person, there's plenty of time to talk about lots of things.
1: I miss the era of my life when I was a rabid baseball fan and B had time to watch and listen to more baseball. They were trying a chili egg roll on the air. Whatever that is.
0: And oof.
1: Oh, yeah, the great baseball announcers. I feel warmth for them like they're old friends.
0: Couple of things for you. There was a Babylon Bee headline. Jill Biden is still making the rounds and doing the interviews. I can't believe that. I was reading the Wall Street Journal review because they did an interview with her. They took the whole she thought he was having a stroke thing seriously. Obvious lie. But anyway, Babylon Bee with this headline. Jill Biden explains she thought Joe Biden had a stroke during the debate, which is why she left him up there to die.
1: Wow. Wow. Oh, and you know, that reminds me, I'd read in, I think it was the Free Beacon, elsewhere in the book, Jill describes being worried that Sleepy Joe had accidentally, quote, drugged himself with sleeping pills or cough syrup. That she presents this as a plausible scenario does little to dispel concerns that the president's brain was not functioning and she knew it all along.
0: Right. Different topic. We talked about 60 Minutes and Scott Pelley and that whole blow up in hour two. If you want to get the podcast and check that out, is quite the scene. I mean, quite the work scene. You have a star employee just laying into the new boss and the boss eventually saying, you're not going to intimidate me, and gets up and walks out. And then everybody cheers. Yeah. So you got quite the dynamic there. Anyway, I left this out. This is from Eric Erickson, a fellow radio person. Scott Pelley being an insufferable P word, he says. But anyway, 60 Minutes boss Nick Bilton. Scott Pelley says to him, I'm going to try to do it like Scott Pelley. I can't do it that slow, though. We don't have all day. I find it odd that you would take this job knowing that you would never be welcomed here. Wow. What a douchebag thing to say.
1: You're fired.
0: I think you said you give it 48 hours cool down or whatever. Maybe, I don't know how valuable they think Pelley is to the whole project. That would really hurt it. Because you got to put up with a jerk if he's important to the sports team or the show or whatever. But that guy pulls that whole I'm the boss here routine out. Get the hell out of here.
1: Speaking of being a baseball fan, the beloved formerly San Francisco Giants started winning when they kicked Barry Bonds out. Not that they didn't win with him, but...
0: Yeah, anyway, good point.
1: Scott Pelley's Barry Bonds.
0: He really is.
1: And he's about as swole as him, too.
0: He is. Well, he'll have plenty of time to tan and work out soon.
1: As I mentioned to Lon Hee Chen, coming up, the spreading agreement, that it's drugs, not quote-unquote homelessness, from some surprising sources. Wherever you live, you need to listen to this and start spreading the word.
13: Armstrong and Getty.
0: In the United States, there's a break-in every 26 seconds. 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
16: Athletic baseball starts now.
18: The A's and the Astros have split four games so far this season, and they have not been boring. It's been a combined 54 runs in these four games. And if you think there might be some runs today, how about this? Sutter Health Park, the ballpark in West Sacramento, and Daikin Park in Houston, the two highest scoring parks in all of the American League. So what does it say? Shooty Babbitt, Chris Townsend, and the Super Scout. We should see some runs today. I'm hoping not, because we got a young gun on the mound making his debut.
19: Yeah, oh, no doubt about it. And I think it's a great time for this offense to, you know, kick back up and score a bunch of runs in a way that we're capable of doing. And it would be such a comfort, you know, to strike early on, give this young man an opportunity to exhale, you know, instead of pitching, you know, with his jaws all tight, trying to make perfect pitches.
18: Well, and today's the kind of day where we let the Super Scout Shooty Babbitt shine, as you're going to give us a scouting report on Cade Morris. Hard to believe you think about trades. This is from the Paul Blackburn trade with the Mets. He came out of the University of Nevada. He's part of the Wolf Pack, and he was a Met, and now he's an Athletic. He's been our number 12 prospect. Kind of excited to see what he brings. There's been some comparisons to Chris Bassitt.
19: When you look at the A's over the past, it seems like the trades that they make, both teams kind of get equal value. And I think that's great business, because you're always going to circle back again when you have a need. And people know that you're not trying to take advantage of them. Blackburn gave them exactly what they needed. We're looking down the road, and lo and behold, we're building a staff. We're trying to find out what we have in the system that's going to play forward. And what he's been able to do of late is an indication. And when you talk about Bassitt, the comparison, it's the ability to manipulate the baseball, keep the ball down. We'll talk about what you expected to see today, but yeah, I'm excited to see this young man's debut.
18: And we got to highlight Zach Geloff, and it's not what you think. It's pretty good what he's been able to do. Obviously, what Shea Langeliers is doing has been fantastic. We're getting you ready for the Athletics and the Astros right here on A's Cast.
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18: Let's take a look at Mark Kotze's lineup brought to you by your California Ford dealers. Gotta score some runs today. Carlos Cortez going to lead off, followed by Shea Langeliers. Nick Kurtz is hitting third. You know what a beast he is, especially at this ballpark, followed by Brent Rooker. Good to see him go yard yesterday. Tyler Soderstrom. Henry Bolte's red hot, hitting 328. Zach Geloff, Jeff McNeil, and then batting ninth back at shortstop, Darryl Hernandez. Well, one of the best parts about this show, when I get to do it with my partner, Shooty Babbitt, you have to realize this man has been a scout for many, many years. The Atlanta Braves, the Arizona Diamondbacks, the New York Mets, and now with the Athletics, he's worked with some of the greatest front office people, Hall of Famers, soon to be Hall of Famers. You've been around a little bit. As you always say, you've been in the bushes. So that's when I like to talk about when we're going to see somebody for the first time. Doesn't count spring training when we're down there and you see a guy. He's making his debut. I like to get the Super Scout Shooty Babbitt scouting report.
28: Well, I tell you, I'm not going to give you a comprehensive scouting report. How about not Cliff Notes, but the Bab Notes? When you see Cade Morse, you're going to see a 6'3", 190-pound pitcher from Motown. For those of you who don't know where that is, that's Modesto, California. He's got a great body. He's a guy that has tremendous feel. He's got navigation skills. He's very athletic. He feels his position very well. He repeats his delivery. Now close your eyes, because when you open them, you turn on the TV and you see him today, this is one you're going to see. A guy that battles with a low three-quarter slot, what makes him very difficult to pick up. And Tony, you're going to love the next couple of things I talk about. His ability to change lanes, to pitch backwards, to move the ball both ways. And the key note here is his ability to keep the ball on the ground. 50% lifetime minor league rate of 50% of ground ball to fly ball. This year in AAA, it's been 51%. He'll distribute it to both right-handers and left-handers. He don't care. He runs out 2 to 6 pitches a game depending on who he's facing and what's working. He's so deceptive. He goes about his business like he's been on a big league mound before. And one thing that I will hope for is that it rains in Sacramento the day that he pitches and they don't leave home plate covered. So it'll be real wet there, so that ground ball is even enhanced even more, because he keeps the ball on the ground. And you talk about it so much. You talk to Emo about, why don't we develop guys that can pitch down in the zone and keep the ball in the ballpark? Well, ladies and gentlemen, here is a guy that gives us that opportunity.
18: Okay. Can I open my eyes now? I've had my eyes closed. Can I open my eyes?
28: You can open your eyes now.
18: As you just saw that picture, I love when people talk about Chris Bassett, because Bassett was 6'5", he's 6'3", but if you saw, he's kind of that slender, long legs, long arms, and what hitters see, they see a lot of stuff kind of, I used to say Chris Bassett was like a praying mantis. You see a lot of arms and legs coming at you, deception. The one thing, when you're talking about it, and we showed all those pitches, we've got to figure out two things with pitching. Now that the strike zone with ABS and these young players know the strike zone more than ever, the strike zone has been defined more than ever in the history of baseball. The two things you got to do, you got to get whiff rate, which means you throw it, they don't hit it. Or you've got to have enough pitches that you've got the trickeration to win in the strike zone. He's got an two pitches not going to work. You've got to have an arsenal that allows you to pitch in the strike zone, and so the hitters know that you have this arsenal that's going to be in the strike zone. So if you're not Mizorowski throwing 103, you've got to figure out a way how to win. Get those whiffs, but you've got to be able to win in the strike zone, and that's with a lot of different pitches and having confidence in those pitches, and that's what you're talking about.
28: And I think the key factor there is the deception. And when you look at a guy that's gangly from a three-quarter slot that holds on to the baseball a long time, you don't pick it up until later and it's releasing way out here. So now it starts in the strike zone, and once the hitter gets in his position and his load and get ready to fire, it's because he's picked the ball up and he's ready to let it go. Well, it's because it's an appetizing pitch. But once they let it go, that ball is out of the zone. So it's so important, because you can't be trying to nibble and pick. You've got to trust your stuff. You've got to read swings. You've got to understand barrels and what hitters are trying to do. And you've got to attack it that way. And just watching him in a lot of the video that I watched, I tapped into some of my colleagues just to make sure that everything that I was seeing was on point. And it's not a secret why he's getting this opportunity right now, because he is a pitcher, man. And you know, I love pitchers. Throwers break your heart, because all they do is make mistakes and end up being the reason why you don't come out victorious.
18: And I love how you say he's going to get ground balls. All right, diamond note number two. And I have to say sorry to our colleague Steve Sachs, because Steve Sachs brought this up to me in Sacramento. He's like, you know, the Jacob Wilson being out effect. And I'm like, Steve, it's next man up, blah, blah, blah. No, you really look at it, this team without Jacob Wilson, you look at the errors. Now, not all of that's in the infield, but a lot of it is. You look at the team batting average. You look at runs per game. You look at win-loss. This team is missing Jacob Wilson, and he's starting his rehab today. That's good news.
28: Man, look here. You win as a team, and you lose as a team. I've talked about it at length, about how important it is to be solid up the middle of the field. You can't even dispute what he did offensively. I mean, everybody that watches baseball know how he arrived on the scene by the way that he swings that bat. But defensively, yeah. 50% more. But not only that, Denzel Clark being out of the lineup, the A's make twice as many errors when he's out of the lineup opposed to in it. And when I talk about that, it's like 0.23% error rate opposed to 0.46 error rate. So it just goes to show you, man, when you have a pitching staff that relies on contact, putting the ball in play, and guys executing defensively, if the numbers are like they truly are, and it's something that is highlighted because they're not playing solid defensively, that's only going to affect the pitching staff. So before we start barking at the pitchers, just make sure that we're solid defensively as a unit, and that's going to give them a chance.
18: And this is a shocker. Diamond note number three, Zach Geloff. Now, he's got a nice hitting streak going. We love to see that. So obviously offense, 10-game hitting streak. He hit 368 during that time, and 821 OPS. That's great. But it's his defense that's standing out at third base. He is a +4 defensive run saved. That means he's been one of the better third basemen in all of baseball, to where we thought his journey at third base was completely over. Drafted out of Virginia. We thought he'd be the third baseman of the future. Had an arm problem, moved to second base. Now we put him in the outfield. He's played center. He's played right. All of a sudden, needed help at third. He's gone to third base. Schuette, he's been one of the better defensive third basemen in the game. That has been a huge shocker. You look at this catch in center field, he's just shown you he's an all-around terrific athlete.
28: You know, the shocking part for me is just the ability to adapt no matter what or where they have put him and the position. I mean, to go out and play center field when you really haven't gotten a steady run out there, and then to go back to a position that you are familiar with, but as we know, the game speeds up so quickly down at third base. They call it the hot corner for a reason. You got to tip your hat. And, you know, one other thing I was thinking about, what's going to happen when Muncy come back? This organization will have some tough choices to make. And just a little tidbit before we go. This note, how about the Geloffs? Zach Geloff in the 2021 draft, second round, 60th pick. 2 years later, Jake Geloff, 2023 draft, second round, 60th pick. How special and wonderful is that?
18: Didn't you just see him recently?
28: Yes, I did. He can swing that thing. He played third base. They moved him to second base as well. But, man, he's a dog in a box.
18: No, Zach Geloff wasn't playing third base in spring training. Now he's one of the better defensive third basemen. What a story. We're getting ready for A's baseball right here on A's Cast.
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18: Got a feeling the A's offense is going to bust out today. This is a ballpark that when you get it rolling, you can light it up like a Christmas tree, Schuette. And hopefully they're going to do that against Emi. But the big story today for the Athletics, Morris making his debut. And it's time now for the changeup today. It's going to be Jenny Kavnar, going to be Johnny Dosko, who will be doing the radio call on A's Cast. And here they are talking about the right-hander and his debut.
10: Yeah, Townie, a major league debut, always exciting, right? The moment and the mystery of what's to come in the future. But when it's a hometown kid, man, you just kind of get chills thinking about it. A guy was drafted by the Mets, and all of a sudden he ends up in an Athletics uniform, and they happen to be playing in Sacramento, right in his backyard. So I think it's just going to be really special for him to get out there, and I know he is pretty giddy.
11: He is. He's an excitable guy anyway, but anytime you have a major league debut, you just hope you can calm the nerves a little bit. He's going to be geeked up. We know that. But this is a confident kid. He's got great stuff. And hopefully the whole town of Turlock is watching, and they're pretty excited about
10: it. I'm sure that whole town is absolutely watching and cheering him on. We'll see if he can get through that first inning. That's really that first big test where you probably can't feel your legs or your knees are knocking, all the things. And then, of course, maybe he can get out there with some run support. Need to see this A's team get going. One hitter who's been super hot, Zach Geloff. That 10-game hit streak he has rolling on, it's been really really nice to see, especially for the bottom of the order.
11: Jenny, it has. Just watching him at the plate, watching him track the ball, watching, and defensively, how much fun he's been to watch defensively, the way he comes in, the way he goes to his left, to his right. You know the athleticism. He's turning into a pretty good third baseman over there.
10: Yeah, just be an athlete, right?
11: Exactly.
10: That's the whole thing out there for these athletics right now on the field and at the plate in the batter's box.
18: Good stuff, and don't forget, Tyler Soderstrom's father, Steve, first-round pick out of Fresno State, was a great player, picked by the San Francisco Giants, got to play with the Giants, taught Cade pitching, gave him pitching lessons back in the day in Turlock. So Tyler, his father, and Cade Morris, that family, know each other. So an interesting story going into this game. All right, A's Cast Live earlier this week. Chris Rose, you know him with John Boy, also from the NFL Network. Does a great job covering baseball. Stop by A's Cast Live to talk about the Athletics.
0: And I watch a lot of A's baseball. And last year, I was like, my God, like they're one of the five most watchable lineups in the sport. And this year, it hasn't quite been that way. I mean, some guys who have gotten off to really nice career starts have not produced, right? Obviously, Jacob Wilson's been banged up, but right around a 700 OPS. Soderstrom has played much better the last few weeks. In fact, I think I saw him at his down point, and since then, he's kind of turned it on. I'm not going to take credit for that, by the way.
1: The Chris Rose effect. He got the Chris Rose bump. No, I like it.
0: Maybe a little. Maybe a little. I'll take a little, like that much credit. So, unfortunately, my guy Lawrence Butler has really struggled and really been kind of replaced in the starting lineup to some degree. But you have got one of the baddest boys on the planet in Nick Kurtz. And I'm telling you, man, he is the closest thing we've got as a left-handed hitter to Shohei Ohtani from this standpoint. Those two guys hit the ball and stay on the baseball with such power to left center field better than anybody from that side of the dish. And he and Ohtani hit home runs so far that it looks like a right-handed pull hitter is hitting those things. And I just, he's amazing. I'm not going to say surprised because I don't know the financials of it all, but he's the one guy that's missing from the extension train where if you're an A's fan, you're like, we got to get that guy somehow.
18: There's no question. And that is going to be a sticky subject. And for Nick Kurtz, he was offered basically $130 million. He turned it down. You can see why.
0: Totally.
18: But how this CBA works and what the CBA looks like, now the A's on their side can say, well, you don't want that. We understand. We respect that. Now let's just see if there's a salary cap or not, or let's just see what the economic landscape looks like. And so it's going to be a while before Nick Kurtz gets signed. But you know what's so interesting, Chris? Is all the years that I've been doing this, and if we had a really good player, like we were in Oakland, we had to sell, had to tell everybody, we had to get it out there. Now, Nick Kurtz is so good, we don't have to sell this guy. Like everybody knows, I mean, he's player of the month again. He was player of the month last July. Right. He was rookie of the month. Everybody, I mean, I remember last year when we were looking at it, Vegas took it off the board for rookie of the year. They went, this thing is over. Mm-hmm. It is done. Isn't it amazing that a player like this, for years we'd have to sell. We don't have to sell. The guys like yourself, national people, you guys all know how good he is.
0: He's great, and he's part of a fascinating draft class, right? I mean, look at the number of guys that have already not only made it to the big leagues, but had serious impacts. And that's a class that will always stick with me because I'm a Cleveland Guardians fan. It's the only time we've ever had the number one overall pick. And look, Travis Bazzana has come up and changed the trajectory of the Cleveland lineup. He's done an outstanding job. He's already hitting leadoff. He's got right around a 400 on-base percentage. But you know, you look a few picks later and you sit there and Kurtz and I mean, it's just, and then you go a few picks later and it's Connor Griffin and sandwiched in between those guys is JJ Weatherholt. And later in the first round, you got Trey Yesavage. Like it's an impressive draft class that I think it'll go down. You know, when we're done watching these guys play two decades from now, you're going to circle that draft class, much like you did the 2011 NFL draft class and go, man, that was something special. So Kurtz is leading the way. I think that he'll be up for, you know, for MVPs in a few years. And like I said, I hope for A's fans' sake that they can get something worked out.
18: Now, obviously, you know how big his work is with NFL Network, but John Boy now affiliated not only with the Yankees, but now with Major League Baseball. Boy, have they grown. Coming up, we're getting you ready. The pitching matchup right here on A's Cast.
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18: Who is on the bump today, Shooty Babbitt? It's brought to you by the injury attorneys of Ashton and Price, who've talked a lot about Cade Morris. Tatsuya Imai, been a bit of a struggle for him in his first year coming over to the States. There's just been some issues with him on and off the field. He's changed interpreters. He hasn't been all that comfortable. And you look at the numbers, 5.52 ERA, not good. So this will be interesting. Let me tell you this. Something where the A's got to get better, and we talked about it yesterday, but just kind of give you some numbers. First inning run differential for the Athletics, minus 11. First three innings run differential, minus 24. So help Cade Morris out. Get him some runs early. It's been a huge struggle for the A's this year.
28: I think that's valid. I don't want these guys to continue with the name the comeback kids, even though they wear it well.
18: Yeah.
28: And that's a great trait to have. But when you're breaking in young pitchers and you're trying to give them a soft landing, that could be an important factor. I think what the most difficult challenge for him today will be, and it's a multitude of things, and that's why I would wanted to hear from Dallas today, because he's been in that position. But there's so many things that are out there. Controlling your emotions, handling the speed of the game, trusting your stuff, And more importantly than anything else, what he's been doing such a great job of is keeping the ball down in the zone and keeping it in the ballpark. And if I think he can minimize those type of mistakes, he can pitch deeper in the game because that's what ground ball pitchers do. They get early contact and quick outs and not many pitches into that bat. And that will be the perfect ingredients and recipe for what we're looking for today.
18: If I get beat by ground balls, I'll wear that all day. What was the line? Ground balls don't go over the fence. All right? No home runs, because I got to tell you, the first three innings, it's been rough for the A's. ERA is 5.14 for the year and 34 home runs. Like we saw yesterday, Jack Perkins, three-run shot in the first inning. Keep the ball down. First three innings, if you can get some momentum, we've seen whether it's been JT Ginn, now Gage Jump, or we saw it with Springs early on. If you get through those, cruise through those first couple innings, you can get to set six, seven innings. But you can't give up a boatload at the start. It's just really, really rough. Let's get to the matchup of the game, and I'm going to give you a number, Judy. Four runs. Why four runs? What is the big deal with four runs? It's kind of the magic number in baseball that a lot of people don't talk about. And you could go with every single team in baseball. You score four runs or more, you usually win the game. The numbers say it all. A's are 23-11 when they score four runs. And this is really across the board. I can't remember why I first heard this. I think it might have been Dan O'Dowd, the longtime executive, and he's now on MLB Net, where he said the number is four. You get to four, you usually win.
28: I want to know from Dan O'Dowd why. I mean, is it because of things, how they change this year, or historically, that's how it typically is?
18: Well, you're scoring runs, it usually gives you a chance to win. I mean, last time I checked, if you score more runs than the other team, you win the game, right?
28: Yeah.
18: A's and Astros, game two of the series. Enjoy. We'll talk to you after the ball game.
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19: 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Did he do it? He did! Four home runs for Nick Kurtz! He is 6-for-6!
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22: 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Denzel going back here in the track. At the track, right to the wall. Leaping, climbing the wall. Did he catch it?
24: 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You can't believe what this kid is doing in center field.
17: Now for the call of today's game, here's Johnny Dosco and Chris Carey.
19: All right, everybody, we're at Daikin Park here in Houston, Texas, getting ready for the second game of this three-game set. A's losing 5-1 yesterday, lost a couple in a row, now 2-2 on the road trip, so a chance to make it 3 out of 5. And it's the major league debut of one Cade Morris, Turlock product, as Cade Morris gets the call here for the Athletics. His last two starts in AAA, 13 innings, 7 hits and 1 run, walked 5 and struck out 10. He'll be opposed by Tatsuya Imai, who has pitched really well in that start in April, early April against the A's. 5 2/3, 3 hits and no runs, walked 3 and struck out 9. Overall, 2-3, an ERA of 5.52 for Imai. So this should be a lot of fun here. Morris and Imai, along with Chris Carey, Ken Korak, Chris Townsend, Jenny Kavnar, and Steve Sachs and Judy Babbitt, Johnny Dosco with you. Thanks so much for being with us. Second game of this three-game set. You win this game in the rubber match tomorrow, which will be an earlier start. It's 11 o'clock pregame, 11:10, first pitch tomorrow. But as far as the game last night, Houston got it going early as they had a three-run homer by Isak Paredes after Peña had singled and Yordan Alvarez had walked. And one out later, Paredes with the three-run shot. 101 homers all to left field, as Chris Carey pointed out yesterday. So a three-run inning for the Houston Astros. The A's would get it going, but not until Houston scored two more. They got to a one-out single from Yordan Alvarez, and then Walker hit a ball that should have been ruled single E9. Cortez did not play it well. I watched it a bunch of times, but they scored a triple and an RBI for Walker, making it 4-0. Then Paredes with that sacrifice fly, making it 5-0. A's got it going in the sixth. Peter Lambert worked 5 shutout innings. A's did have some opportunities in this game, but squandered a few. And then with one out in the sixth, nobody on, Brett Rooker stepped up to the plate. as the right hand delivers in the pitch. That's one drive to deep left field. Hooking in the corner, but it's fair. It's gone, and it is a fair ball, and it is gone. Brent Rooker with a solo homer, and it's now 5-1. What a shot from Rooker. That's his ninth of the year, his 27th RBI, just inside that left field foul pole. Yeah, so that made it 5-1. And, you know, look, Mason Barnett picked up for Jack Perkins. Perkins worked four innings, allowed five hits and five runs, ended up striking out six. Barnett took over in the fifth and looked brilliant. Just one hit in his four innings, did not allow a run. He walked two, he struck out seven. And here's that seventh strikeout of Cam Smith. Right-hander checks second to the plate. The pitch that swung on and missed. Down he goes. Seven strikeouts for Barnett. Wow, what a performance. By the right-hander, no runs, hit a walk, and two left through eight. Still 5-1 Astros. Yeah, he pitched very well, and yeah, he did the piggybacking thing, and I think Chris brilliantly kind of compared it to Castillo and Bryce Miller, same situation, but Barnett, four solid innings, and I'm sure that opens some eyes in the Athletics front office and with Kotze and Emerson, so pretty solid performance from the right-handed Barnett. So 5-1 was the final. Barnett able to keep the A's in the game, they just couldn't get it going, and the A's fall to 30-33 with the loss. And with the loss, the A's remain 2.5 games behind the first-place Seattle Mariners. Texas a game and a half back. Houston climbed to within 4.5 games of the Mariners. They're 29-36. The A's, of course, 24-40 and 9 back. Chris will have the starting lineups. We return right after this.
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18: Back at Daikin Park, the A's against the Astros. The A's enter play at 30-33. Here's how Mark Kotze makes out his lineup here today at a 3:10 start time. Carlos Cortez will lead off and play right field, followed by the catcher Shea Langeliers batting second. Nick Kurtz will bat third and play first base, with Brent Rooker as the cleanup hitter DHing today. Tyler Soderstrom is the number five hitter playing left field, then Henry Bolte right behind him batting sixth, captains the outfield and center. With Zach Gelof batting seventh, he'll man the hot corner at third. And Jeff McNeil is the number eight hitter playing at second base. Darryl Hernaez bats ninth and plays shortstop for the Athletics to round out the order. The Astros enter play at 29-36 after a 5-1 victory in the series opener last night. Jeremy Peña will lead off and play shortstop, followed by Yordan Alvarez, who will have a DH day batting second for Joe Espada's club. Christian Walker bats third and plays first base, with Isak Paredes batting fourth and playing third base. Jose Altuve is the second baseman today, batting fifth for the Astros. Lamont Wade Jr. bats sixth and plays left field for Houston. And then Taylor Trammell will make his first start of the series, batting seventh and playing right field. Jake Myers is the number eight hitter playing center field, and Christian Vasquez bats ninth and catches. As Johnny mentioned, the pitching mats up. Tatsuya Imai will take the ball for Houston. 28-year-old right-hander from Kanuma in Japan. 5.52 ERA and 7 starts, 29 in the third innings. 18 earned runs, 20 walks, and 28 strikeouts. He'll be opposed by Cade Morris, making his major league debut. Morris, AAA Las Vegas, 11 games, 5-3, 4.45 ERA in a very offensive-heavy Pacific Coast League. In 60 2/3 innings, surrendered 30 earned runs with 26 walks and 49 strikeouts. Mark Kotze talked about Cade Morris, saying he's earned this opportunity. We're going to give him a chance to start and see how that goes. Because with the way that the rotation has been, Johnny, especially in the starting role,
0: there have been some injuries, and you need to figure out who you're going to be able to use going forward.
19: Chris Townsend always talks about a land of opportunity, right, with the A's. If you do well, you have a chance to stick. And look, Cade Morris obviously is going to be geeked up, right? I mean, and you look, you call double-A baseball, you know, you've seen guys go from double-A, triple-A, the big leagues, sometimes double-A to the big leagues. You know how fired up they are. And the key, you and I always talk about it, just try to calm those nerves. You know you're going to be geeked up the first inning, but just try to calm things down.
0: The A's are hoping for a win here today against a Houston team that has gotten hot. The very good performance, but really it was a tale of two different games inside of one game, right? The first half of the game, the Astros offense dominated, and then the A's started to put something together offensively, but Mason Barnett came in and did a tremendous job. So the hope is the youth movement on that side can continue with the young right-hander Cade Morris out of Modesto, California, making his major league debut. And he will be one of today's key performers, brought to you by Golden State Lumber and Showrooms, with premier inventory across the Bay Area, Sacramento, and Stockton. The best, choose Golden State Lumber and Showrooms. I think it's pretty self-explanatory. You make a major league debut, he's going to have to be a key performer today and keep himself cool, calm, and collected against an in-division opponent, the Astros, that are trying to get back in the fold and have a lighter part of their schedule coming up. These are the times that they want to get a bunch of wins and really show the world what this team is actually made of. The other key performer, Carlos Cortez. I think he had a down game last night defensively. Offensively, again, he's going to lead the charge and lead off for Mark Kotze's club and take care of business, hopefully, on the offensive side, and maybe clean a few things up defensively in right field. So the Astros have taken the field, wearing their home white uniforms, the A's in gray. And a reminder, folks, this copyrighted broadcast is presented by Authority of the Athletics and may not be reproduced or retransmitted in any form, and the accounts and descriptions of this game may not be disseminated without the express written consent of the Athletics. So we are just about ready to go, and now for the play-by-play, here's Doskey.
19: Tatsuya Imai, the right-hander, is coming in with an ERA of 5.52. It's actually his career ERA right around the same. 29 in the third innings, it is the same. It's his first year, as his opponent's hitting just 196 against him. But his last start was against the Milwaukee Brewers on the 31st of May. Six innings, three hits, and two runs. He struck out five, and I'm walking two. So Tatsuya Imai is the right-hander getting this start here for the Astros. In this first inning, brought to you by Golden State Lumber and Showrooms, with the premier inventory across the Bay Area, Sacramento, and Stockton.
0: Just talking to the Astros broadcast crew, they believe that Imai's start in West Sacramento was his best of the year so far. So he had some success against the Athletics his first time around facing the green and gold. Had a 9-strikeout performance against the A's. But he's had trouble adjusting, you know, coming back stateside. So maybe, just maybe, now with the Astros performing the way that they have, his performance will follow suit.
19: Yeah, April 4th, that start in West Sacramento you're referring to. 5 2/3, three hits, no runs. As Imai delivers the first pitch to Cortez in there for a strike. On a first pitch fastball at 93. 78 degrees and 73 inside. Perfect temperature inside, as Imai from the first base side of the rubber delivers on the pitch. That's taken inside. It'll be a challenge on the second pitch of the game by Vasquez. So the Astros challenging before we can get the umpires in. They're challenging early. And the Astros are going to win this challenge. Just to catch the edge.
1: Has so one challenge. Two challenges remain.
19: Astros remain with two challenges left. Of course, count leverage as the count now nothing and two on Carlos Cortez.
0: Got to be pretty positive that it's going to be a strike to challenge the second pitch of the game.
19: Yeah, no kidding. Cortez 0 for 3 with a walk in the game yesterday, as Imai delivers in the 0-2 pitch. That is taken low, and it's one ball and two strikes. Defensively for the Astros, Christian Walker at first base, Jose Altuve at second. The shortstop is Jeremy Pena. Isak Paredes is over at third. As Imai to the plate in the 1-2 pitch, that's taken low, 2-2. Lamont Wade Jr. is in left field, and center field Jake Myers. Taylor Trammell is over in right, and with the catching is Christian Vasquez. And on the hill, the right-hander, Tatsuya Imai. Cortez, 3 for his last 23, as the 2-2 pitch is swung on and smacked into center field for a base hit. Sharp single to center for Cortez. And that will bring up the catcher, Shea Langeliers.
0: This is why Carlos Cortez is being deployed as a leadoff hitter for Marcotte's club against right-handed pitchers. As he works counts, he's able to do things like that. That's his fourth hit in his last 21 at-bats. He was a little bit colder, but the hope for Marcotte is that he's going to start heating up again offensively, and he starts off nicely here in Game 2 in Houston.
19: So here's Shea Langeliers, and Shea was 0 for 4 in the game yesterday, right-handed hitter. As Emi to the plate in the pitch. That misses inside, but the first pitch slider, and it's 1-0. The umpires for the game tonight, or today, I should say, Trip Gibson is at home plate. Ryan Blackney at first. The second base umpire is Marvin Hudson. He's the crew chief, and Nick Marley over at third. Emi at the belt. Altuve sheet is just about straight up the middle. Pitch is swung on. That's lifted to right center. Jake Myers moving to his left. He's under it, and he makes the catch for out number one. And one out in the first. That will bring up the first baseman, Nick Kurtz. This game number 64 on the year for the Athletics. 30 and 33 coming in. 2.5 back in the AL West. The Rangers, they're now a game and a half back with their victory yesterday. Seattle, just 30.

0: Steve Sparks said, and again, we talked to the whole crew. They said that was, as you said, his best start was on the 4th of April. Emi at the belt. Taking his lead at first is Cortez. As the right-hander delivers in the pitch, that misses outside. And the count's 2-1 on Chris. A little slider, didn't do much. Emi. His high for innings in the game is 6 this year. As he's at the belt now to play the pitch, that swung on, hit down the left field line. It's slicing, and it is slicing foul. And it's 2 balls and 2 strikes. You're just waiting for Kurtz to go on a stretch where he hits those home runs in bunches and he hits them the other way. Because he really hasn't had a run this year where he's hit home runs to left center or out to left field consistently. And that is his bread and butter. That's when you know he's going well. Left-hand hitter, hands very high as Emi at the belt. And goes over to first, keep an eye on Cortez.
1: I mean, we're just accustomed to seeing at times Kurtz have a 5 or 6 homer week, and we just haven't seen that yet. And I know that's a lot to ask for out of any player, but if there's anybody who can do it, it's this guy at the plate.
0: You feel it's coming, don't you?
1: Yep.
0: Here's the 2-2 pitch from Emi. It's taken high. 3 balls and 2 strikes. We'll see if Carlos Cortez is off on this pitch. 3 balls, 2 strikes with 1 out. Thanks for joining us on this Saturday. What a stranger starting time at 3:10 Central, 1:10 Pacific. Center fielder Myers, he's shaded 5 steps toward right center. So a big gap in left center for Kurtz. As Emi at the belt, Cortez takes his lead. The long look, and he does not go. And the pitch, he checks his swing, and they said he went. Down he goes. And looks like Kurtz can't believe it. I didn't go. But so Kurt strikes out, I believe, swinging. And he didn't challenge it. And I'm surprised. Pitch was low, and they said Kurtz went around here, Chris. Let's take another look at it. Yeah, he probably did. Actually, just in looking at it, I don't think he held up. So here is Brent Rooker. What'd you think?
1: Yeah, I think he went around.
0: Yep. Here's Rooker. 196, 9 homers, 27 driven in as the pitch a slider swung on and missed 0-1. Rooker 1-for-4 in the game last night. He homered in the 6th, inning his 9th of the year. That patented homer down the left field line just inside that left field foul pole. As Tatsuya Emi at the belt. And the right-hander delivers the pitch. That swung on and missed into slider. And it's quickly 0-2 on Rooker.
1: Rooker's been fed a very healthy dose of sliders and more often than not hasn't done much with those pitches. He gets a fastball he's able to get around, but the breaking ball away especially has caused him fits this year.
0: Cortez takes his lead at first. And the pitch, that's a slider, misses down and away. 1 ball and 2 strikes. This is the 5th meeting between these two clubs this year. And they have split the 4 games. A's took 2 out of 3 in early April in West Sacramento. Ryan Christensen coaching at first. Bobby Crosby at third. As Emi from the first base side of the rubber delivers in the pitch. That swung on and missed. He got him on the slider. So 2 strikeouts for Emi in that first inning. No runs, 1 hit, a man left. We're through 1/2 an inning. It's the A's nothing, and the Astros are coming up.
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4: Bottom of the first, Cade Morris, his Major League debut. Fastball, curveball, slider, change. He's a reliever for most of his college career at University of Nevada. And in 2023, became a full-time starter. So here we go. His Major League debut. Jeremy Pena to lead things off. Pena, Alvarez, and Walker to face the 23-year-old right-hander. Is out of a windup. And the first pitch is a fastball in there for a strike. Sinker at 93, and it's nothing and one. Defensively for the Athletics, Nick Kurtz at first base. Second baseman is Jeff McNeil, with Daryl Hernandez at short. The third baseman, Zach Geloff. Here's the 0-1 pitch. That swung on, hit foul, right side of the screen. It's nothing and two. Tyler Soderstrom's in left field, and center field is Henry Bolte. Carlos Cortez in right. Doing the catching is Shea Langeliers. On the hill, the right-hander, Cade Morris. Here's the 0-2 pitch. That's taken low with a little sweeper. And it's one ball and two strikes. He's wearing the gray uniforms with the green and gold trim. As Bolte shaded, a few steps toward right center. And the pitch from Morris, that's taken inside. That's sinker at 95, and it's 2-2.
5: It's a special moment for Cade Morris and his family. You know, first pitch was a strike. They threw the ball in the dugout. First ever pitch in the big leagues. He's going to take that one home. Hopefully, first career strikeout happens here.
4: 2-2 pitch. That swung on and fouled away. It remains at 2-2 on Jeremy Pena. Pena 1-for-3 in the game yesterday. Pena 4-for-10 against A's pitching on the year. Cade Morris from Modesto. Looking over that glove and the right-hander. The leg kick and the 2-2 pitch is swung on, bounce to third. Gallup will scoop it up. He'll sling it over to first, and there is one away. That will calm the nerves a little bit, getting that first out. So one out in the first. That'll bring up the designated hitter, Yordan Alvarez. A's went 11-17 at home, 19-16 on the road. After that heart-wrenching loss a couple of nights ago in Chicago, he's losing 5-1 to the Astros yesterday. So it'll be a test for Morris here. Yordan Alvarez, his second batter he ever faces in the big leagues, as the pitch is taken for a strike and a first-pitch slider. And it's nothing. When he's a confident kid, Chris, he sprinted out to the mound. He couldn't wait for this start. You talk about giddy. He was absolutely giddy to get this start. There's the 0-1 pitch. That's taken inside with a fastball, four-seamer, and it's 1-1.
5: How could you not be? You know, you're 23 years old. You're making your big league debut against a division rival in the Astros with a team that is hoping for a win here.
4: There's the 1-1 pitch. That misses low, goes to the screen, and it's now 2-1 on Alvarez.
5: And for Morris, again, he's pitched in some pretty big scenarios already for the A's in the organization. I remember him pitching in the PCL Championship last year for the Aviators that eventually took them to the Triple-A Championship.
4: Here's the 2-1 pitch. Breaking ball misses outside. First curveball of the day. It's now 3-1 on Alvarez. Yeah, you can pitch in Triple-A Championships and all that. Such a different ball game. You come here facing Yordan Alvarez in the show. The 3-1 pitch, that misses low, ball four. So he loses Alvarez here. A one-out walk, and that'll bring up Christian Walker, the first baseman. It's funny, you go in with a plan, right? You have the meeting with Shea Langeliers. This is all new for you. You've seen these guys on TV before. And you and I have talked to these guys when they're... It takes a little while to get over who you're facing, right? You sit there in the box, you're looking, and you're facing a Yordan Alvarez, one of the best hitters in the game. And it just takes time to get used to that. As Walker, right-handed hitter, Morris to the plate and the pitch. That swung on, hard hit ball pass, the diving Geloff down the line for a base. It's going to go in the corner. Soderstrom playing the carom. To third base goes Alvarez. It's a double for Walker. And the Astros in business here in the first. Well, Walker with a double. That's his seventh double of the year. And now it's second and third, one out for Isak Paredes. Paredes is hitting .241 with 9 homers and 32 driven in. Cade Morris, that last start on the 27th, was at Tacoma as the right-hander at the belt. Now to the plate and the pitch. That's taken for a strike. Good fastball on the inside edge. It's nothing and one. Paredes had that three-run homer to left field, obviously, in the first inning yesterday. He's now 6 for his last 25. 6 for 25 in this homestand. Infield comes in. They're at medium depth. As Morris delivers in the pitch, that swung on, bounce, foul outside third. And the count is nothing and two on Isak.
5: Like you were talking about, just a lot of power. It's great to see for Houston, a guy that has homered three straight games, Paredes. But this will be a good confidence booster for Cade Morris after considering the exact same scenario happening last night. Three-run home run possibility if he can get Paredes out here.
4: 0-2 the count as Morris to the plate and the pitch. That's a slider, misses away. And the count on Isak now is 1-2. A good crowd on hand, a little lighter than it was last night. So the shortstop, Hernandez, the second baseman, McNeil at medium depth, and Geloff 10 feet behind the bag at third as the slider misses away. It's now 2-2 on Paredes. The on-deck hitter is Jose Altuve. Cade Morris 5-3 with Las Vegas, ERA of 4.5. At 11 starts with the AAA club, 49 strikeouts in 60 and two-third innings. Second of the PCL in innings pitch when he got promoted. Pitched one and chopped foul into the A's dugout, third base side. Remains at 2-2 on the former Ray, Isak Paredes. .315 down the left field line, .366 in the alley. It's .399 in the left center field power alley. It's .409 to straightaway center. .370 to right center as the breaking ball swung. Line drive to left. Soderstrom coming on. He makes the catch for the out. Tagging is Alvarez. He'll score. And the Astros lead it 1-0. So a sacrifice fly for Soderstrom, for Paredes, I should say, as Yordan scores, holding at second base Walker. It's a 1-0 Astro lead. Paredes with his 33rd RBI of the year. And here is Jose Altuve, the second baseman.
5: And that was well struck. A slider left a bit up the bottom of the strike zone, right to Soderstrom. Tries to heave one to the plate, but Alvarez in standing up. A few balls hit hard now. Walker with that pulled double down the third base line, and then sacrifice fly opening up the scoring.
4: Well, a rare meeting in the first inning. It's rare that Emo goes out there in the first inning. But this consultation on the mound brought to you by Granite Expo Grand Slam Savings. 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So Emo going out there. Scott Emerson checking with the young right-hander. And here's Altuve. And what he might be saying here is, look, just Altuve, I don't know what he said about Altuve. Altuve, .246, 4 homers and 12 driven in, but it's the first inning. I don't know, he's talking about the base open with Lamont Wade Jr. on deck as the pitch is swung on and missed. Big wild cut by Altuve there. It's nothing and one.
5: I think he's probably just settling the nerves of the young right-hander. You give up your first big league earned run. Just instilling that confidence. Man, you got Jeremy Peña out, this first out of the game. You can do so again against this right-hander in Altuve.
4: 0-1 pitch. That's taken inside. That was a sinker. Ran in on Jose. And the count is 1-1. 1-0 Astros. Bottom of the first. Cade Morris. K-A-D-E. M-O-R-R-I-S. He's on the first base side of the rubber. Comes set. Now to the plate and the pitch. That's taken inside. And a sinker. And it's 2-1 on Altuve. Morris peers in. Center fielder Bolte, she had a couple steps toward left center. Soderstrom deep in left as the pitch. Slider, good one, in there for a strike. And it's 2-2 on Altuve. Jose Altuve, I say a future Hall of Famer. You look at the numbers he's put up, what he's been able to do throughout his career. Been with the same team his entire career. He's just had a dominant career. To the pitch, that is taken outside. Close pitch. Now 3-2 on the Astros second baseman.
5: It's interesting to think about that Houston just nucleus of players during their 2017 run, their 2022 run, who may end up being a Hall of Famer
4: right.
5: of that group, how many of them will exist.
4: 3-2 pitch. That checks his swing, and he went. Down he goes. So Altuve strikes out for his first strikeout. So Cade Morris picks up his first career strikeout as the Astros score a run on one hit, a walk, one left. We're through an inning. It's the Astros 1 and the A's nothing.
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4: We go to the second, a 1-0 Astro lead. Once again, here's Chris.
5: It's Tyler Soderstrom up, taking strike one on a fastball, 0-1 to the left fielder, batting left-handed. Had a 10-game hitting streak snap last night after going 0-2. 229, 8 home runs, 29 runs batted in. And Imai on the first base side of the rubber winds up the 0-1 pitch. And it is taken low on the slider, 1-1.
4: I tell you what, pretty cool. First career strikeout against Jose Altuve, the best Astro in history.
5: One one pitch is a strike on a slider, 1-2.
4: It's a question, did anybody ask him who's your first career strikeout against? Jose Altuve.
5: Yeah. And that might be a good momentum builder for Cade Morris to gain the confidence and understanding he can get outs in the big leagues against the best of them. 1-2 pitch. Slider low and in, 2-2. The second inning of today's game is brought to you by California Community Colleges. Imai surrendered a first inning leadoff single to Cortez, then retired the next three batters in Langoliers, Kurtz, and Rooker, the last two via the swinging strikeout. 2-2 pitch. Soderstrom almost got hit on a slider working in. 3-2 as it goes all the way to the backstop. Infield playing Soderstrom to pull. Paredes swell off the bag at third. And the rest over to the right. 3-2 from Imai. In the dirt, a leadoff walk. Soderstrom reaches base to start off the top of the second inning.
4: Tell you what, how unique that is, though, Chris. Two guys from Turlock, small town, Central Valley, getting to the big leagues right around the, you know, same age. And Soderstrom getting there a few years earlier, but pretty wild when you think about it, right?
5: Just shows that Northern California can be a pipeline of great major league talent. Dallas has talked about it ad nauseum about Stockton, Turlock, 209ers. Here's Henry Bolte, a Palo Alto kid, taking inside, one ball and no strikes. Bolte batted sixth last night and was 3-for-4. His second career three-hit game in the big leagues happened last night here in Houston. Walker holds on the runner Soderstrom with a short lead. The right side is open from the stretch, the 1-0 pitch. Bolte takes high on a slider 2-0.
4: And what do you say to Dallas? What about Florida, DB? You come back with that a little bit? All the players come out of Florida?
5: I usually just let him talk about it. If you're talented, they will find you wherever it is. 2-0 pitch and a big swing and miss on a sinker, 2-1. For Bolte on the year, 328, no home runs, 5 runs batted in 64 at-bats. Batting right-handed, still looking for his first career big league home run. Emi has surrendered 5 home runs this year in his starting outings. 2-1 pitch, breaking ball spun back foul, 2-2. There is something to be said, Johnny, about players that are from Northern California that get drafted and developed by the Athletics. You have a good presence, a scouting department there right up the road can find players from Stockton, Modesto, 2-2. Fastball swung through and missed. Emi has his third strikeout, the first out of the second inning. But it doesn't just stop in Northern California. You can have players from Florida, Georgia, New York, Canada, Texas, Australia, Japan.
4: Yeah, Korea, all over the world, right?
5: Delaware, even. That's where Zach Geloff is from. He's up, showing bunt. He lays one down. Up the third base side, Paredes will put it in his pocket, and it's an infield bunt single for Geloff, extending his hitting streak to 11 games. Pulled a fast one on the entire defense at Geloff's speed. Takes care of business, advancing Soderstrom 90 feet. And now add another game to Geloff's already long hitting streak.
4: What a perfectly placed bunt down that third base line. Of course, Geloff with all that speed, there was no chance for Paredes, and he just put it in his pocket.
5: So here's Jeff McNeil. Left-handed hitter, 244, 2 home runs, 15 RBIs. 0-for-3 last night, went McNeil. Soderstrom at second, Geloff at first. The Astros lead 1-0 in the top of the second with just one out. First pitch, McNeil is swinging and fouling it back, 0-1. McNeil on a cold streak right now. 204 average over his last 30 games of play.
4: The ebbs and flows of a long season. He's going to get hot again. We know that.
5: Paredes is in at third. The rest of the infield swung over to the right, playing McNeil to pull. He'll take high at 0-1 to make it 1-1. See the drop-down graphic on the TV. Last 11 games for McNeil, 4-for-38, which is a 105 average. Emi's 1-1 pitch. McNeil flies it high in the air to right field. Trammell moving back right in front of the warning track. He will make the catch. And Soderstrom and Geloff will return to their respective bases. Two down. McNeil flies out, and it's up to Darryl Hernandez with two outs and a runner in scoring position to keep the inning alive. The A's have had opportunities in this series. You go back to the second inning of last night's game where they had the bases loaded and just one out. They were unable to cash in. I think that took the wind out of the offense's sails, that were only able to manage one run of offense against a Houston team that really outplayed them in every facet of the game. First pitch slider to the right-handed hitter Hernandez. It's low, one ball and no strikes. 246, a home run, 7 runs batted in. Geloff is at first, Soderstrom at second. Houston leading 1-0 in the top of the second inning with two away. Emi set at his belt. 1-0 pitch, Slider called strike, 1-1. Athletics were 1-for-5 with runners in scoring position last night. Not too many opportunities. 1-1 pitch, fastball high and away, 2 balls and 1 strike. Imai at 35 pitches. After the leadoff walk to Soderstrom, Bolte struck out. Bunt single for Geloff, then a flyout from McNeil. 2-1 to Hernandez is a slider inside, 3-1. Left fielder LaWant Wade Jr. is more toward left center than anything. So the entire left field line has been given up by the left fielder. Myers 3 steps toward right center. 3-1 pitch, high strike call, and Darryl's going to deploy a challenge here. It's 3-2 for the moment. ABS challenge. See if Darryl is correct.
4: He thought that was up.
5: And it was not.
14: Pitching strike. Oakland has
5: at the very tip top of the zone.
4: Man.
5: He's burned a challenge. I mean, that is
4: by
5: less.
4: A stitch. It was amazing.
5: Probably by a tenth of an inch.
4: Yeah.
5: Eclipse the zone. Now 3-2, which means Soderstrom and Geloff will get head starts off of second and first, respectively, with the pitch. Three-two payoff. Both runners going. Hernandez swings and misses, and the A's can't cash in on a leadoff runner aboard. Fourth strikeout for Imai. With an inning and a half, it's the Astros 1 and the A's nothing.
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5: Bottom of the second inning, Houston up 1-0 here at Daikin Park. It's a left-handed hitter, LaMont Wade Jr. taking a fastball for strike one on the outer edge, 0-1. Wade Jr. 0-for-4 this year at the big league level with Houston. He signed with the Astros just 2 days ago. Fly this one to deep left. High in the air. Soderstrom back, and LaMont Wade Jr. has introduced himself to the Houston faithful with a solo home run.

0: 2-0 Astros. So another lefty, Taylor Trammell, comes up. 300, no homers, 6 RBIs, and 60 at-bats. Trammell takes high and in, 1 ball and no strikes. Traveled an estimated 359 feet, 31 degree launch angle. Trammell swings and tips it into Langeliers' glove, now a ball and a strike.
1: Those Crawford boxes that you see, a lot of left-handed hitters go the other way and over that short porch and left.
0: Morris will have to reset here against Trammell.
1: You put it well, man. That's a good way to introduce yourself to the fans and your new teammates.
0: 1-1 windup and pitch in the dirt, backhanded by Langeliers. The infield plays Trammell to pull. Did not appear last night. Two-one breaking ball. High slider called strike, 2-2. Trammell went 2-for-4 in the series against Pittsburgh. He did have a double. 2-2 breaking ball is just off the plate. Went with a curveball there, now 3-2. Trammell has benefited from Jesus Sanchez being traded to Toronto. Essentially a similar role. 3-2 pitch is low and in. Walk. Trammell walks after the Wade Jr. solo home run. And the Astros have a base runner aboard. A's fans, we're coming to Las Vegas Ballpark next week. Don't wait. 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Jake Myers comes up, tried to show bunt, pushed it back foul, 0-1.
1: He made a good point about his command, though, and it's a tough team to face if you don't have your good command. Smart hitters, veteran hitters, they'll wait it out.
0: Geloff playing in at third in case Myers tries to show again. He'll swing away this time and foul it off, 0-2. Myers at 226, 2 home runs, 7 runs batted in. Went 1-for-3 last night. He's batting 304 over his last 7 games of play. Everybody on this Astros roster is starting to heat up.
1: They really are.
0: O-2 pitch. Sweeper low and away. 1 ball and 2 strikes. After the conclusion of this series, Houston will travel to Los Angeles, I should say Anaheim, to face the Angels. Morris from the stretch first base side of the rubber will sling it over to first. Back in standing up is Trammell. Two pitch in on a sinker, 2 balls and 2 strikes. McNeil playing behind the second base back. Hertz holding on the runner Trammell, who takes a little bit more of a lead. Angled toward the back of the first base back. Right side open for the right-handed hitter Myers. 2-2 pitch. Called strike 3. A slider strikes out Myers looking. And one is away. Morris collects his second career big league strikeout on a slider, the outside corner. Now it's Christian Vasquez, right-handed hitter, 242, 4 home runs, 18 runs batted in. Trammell's going to break for second, defensive swing, that's grounded into right field for a base hit, a perfectly executed hit and run. Trammell now at third, Vasquez at first, and the Astros now checking the little boxes, the small things here in the second inning.
1: Could not have executed it better, and you'd see him peering into his own dugout and pointing, saying, we talked about it, but you talk about a hit and run. I mean, that's how you do it. I'm executed to perfection there, Chris.
0: So Jeremy Peña now, who was the first out of Cade Morris's big league career, was a ground out to Zach Eloff. Morris is charged with a pitch timer violation, now 1-0. So 1-0 to Peña, runners on first and third with just one out in the bottom of the second inning. Astros lead 2-0. It's Trammell at third and Vasquez at first. 1-0, make it 2-0. The sinker misses outside. Two balls and no strikes. Jeremy Peña on a six-game hitting streak. He has batted .375 at home this year entering play today. Tough guy to get out here at Daikin Park. 2-0 pitch. Sinker low. Three balls and no strikes. Athletics have one challenge remaining. They lost their challenge in the top of the second after Hernandez was wrong on a 3-1 strike call. 3-0 pitch, outside, four-pitch walk, bases loaded for Yordan Alvarez. And this is not a situation you want to find yourself in. Bases loaded, just one out, and the hottest hitter on the planet coming up.
1: Yeah, no question. Well, Scott Emerson going out there to chat with the right-hander right now, Chris. And you're right, there's a critical point in the game right here, right? Your big league debut, game speeding up a little bit on you. You got the bases loaded. Yordan Alvarez here. So this is a big test for the kid, huh?
0: And this is going to be a more extensive conversation. 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Well, if there was ever a time to have nerves, it would be now.
1: Yeah, for sure.
0: And I think that's probably why Scott Emerson had an extended conversation with not only Cade Morris and Langoliers, but the entire infield.
1: I mean, one of it is like, look, you belong here. You know, you're going at this guy. You know where to put him, so you got to go at him.
0: Yordan Alvarez with 44 RBIs. That is tied for third most in the American League. First pitch inside on a fastball, trying to pin him in, 1-0. One out, an Astro on every base. Peña at first after the walk. Vasquez at second and Trammell at third. Two walks this inning, three overall for Cade Morris in a 2-0 game where Houston is ahead. 1-0 pitch. High drive to right. You can forget about that baseball. A grand slam for Yordan Alvarez.

0: going to say you saw it coming, but yeah. It seemed like the way things were going, Yordan Alvarez was going to be primed for the big moment. A low fastball he's able to golf around and just crush for his 22nd home run of the year. A grand slam, the fifth of his career, and it's 6-0 Houston early. Now Christian Walker is up, taking a slider in for a strike. Now Walker fouls it back 0-2. It's been 3 years since Christian Walker, since Yordan Alvarez has hit a grand slam. It's back in 2023 against Hobie Milner in Milwaukee. Two foul ball. 192nd career home run for Yordan Alvarez. Now sixth in Astros history, passing Alex Bregman for the all-time home runs list. 0-2 pitch, low and away. One ball and two strikes.
1: We're talking about the welcome to the big leagues moment, right? And this will be his welcome to the big leagues moment when they ask him about his career as he moves forward.
0: Walker check swing slider. He did go. Strikeout for Morris. That is his third.
1: And now the key, just bear down, right? There's nothing you could do about the pass. You got to be in the present and try to get out. Try to give your team a little length right now. That's what you have to do right now.
0: It is tough for an A's team that gave up 5 runs in the first 3 innings last night, and end up giving up 6 runs at least in the first 2 innings today. Isak Paredes, who opened up the scoring with a sacrifice fly, is up again. 2 balls and no strikes. Sweeper misses in the dirt, backhanded by Langeliers. Another game where the A's find themselves in a very deep early deficit. 2-0. Paredes swings, but it hit him. Fastball working in. That hit him on his leg. He's limping around. It will be a strike for Morris.
1: I was wondering that with this, as a hitter. You swing and miss and it hits you. An insult to injury. Pun intended. Oh, that hurts. Right in the leg, too.
0: It was the meaty part of the leg, though.
1: It was. Still be a big bruise tomorrow, though.
0: Quad?
1: Yeah.
0: His right quad got hit on what was a sinker. So 2 balls, a strike, and 2 outs. Paredes will take his swings.
1: And you've been getting your workouts in with DB. How are those going? You guys push each other, right?
0: They've slowed a bit.
1: Yeah.
0: They've slowed a bit, that's for sure.
1: Okay.
0: Got to get back into it.
1: Yeah.
0: You know, Dallas looks great.
1: He does.
0: Looks great.
1: He's crushing it.
0: You know, I'd love to be able to fit in a youth medium, but, you know. It's not my fate. Two and one. Off the end of the bat, grounded to Morris. He will glove it. Flip to Kurtz. 1-3 on the putout. That'll retire the side. But Houston scores 5 runs off of 3 hits, 2 home runs, including a grand slam from Yordan Alvarez. Through 2 innings of play, it's the Astros 6 and the A's nothing.
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0: Well, the Astros lead 6-0, top of the third inning. Chris Carey, Johnny Dosco here in Houston. It's Carlos Cortez up and taking low, one ball and no strikes. Cortez had a leadoff single in the first. The A's unable to plate him and find themselves in a 6-run hole. Long windup for Imai. 1-0 pitch on the ground to first on 3 hops. Christian Walker will take it to the bag himself. 1 away. They'll go around the horn. We'll take a quick pause for station identification on A's Cast and the A's Radio Network.
6: 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Rancho Cordova, Sacramento.
0: Shea Langeliers is up. He flew out to right center. In the first inning, he's 0-for-1. And Imai has a very comfortable cushion to go and attack. And attack he does. First pitch, four-seam fastball, clips the black on the outside corner, 0-1. Imai has had success against the A's in his only start. Would be looking to do so again here in Houston. A 1 pitch, a swing and a miss, 0-2 on a fastball. And at home, 8.53 ERA. On the road, 3.24. What a good thing it would be for Imai to deliver a good home performance in front of the Houston faithful. No balls and 2 strikes to Langeliers. Fastball away again. 1 ball and 2 strikes. This is what can happen. You call up a young guy, doesn't always go perfectly according to plan. 1-2 pitch, a wave and a miss on a slider. Imai strikes out his 5th A's hitter.
1: Yeah, it's tough. You're going against a really hot Astros team right now. They were cold for a long time, but guys starting to get hot at the same time. And I mean, it's no picnic. Yordan Alvarez with the bases loaded. And nowhere to put him. You kind of have to go at him.
0: The way he's swinging it, you have to manipulate the strike zone in a way that a big league veteran may not even know how to navigate. First pitch, swing and miss by Kurtz, 0-1. Infield playing Kurtz to pole. Swung over to the right. A 1 pitch in the dirt on a changeup, 1 ball and 1 strike. Like you said, for Morris, the goal now is to bear down and squeeze out a few innings of starting work. Put the 6 runs in the first 2 innings past you. 1-1. High strike on a 96-mile-per-hour fastball, 1-2.
1: Yeah, Chris, just try to pick up the bullpen a little bit, right? We don't, the A's don't have an off day till Thursday, so just try to get at least 4 and try to scrap a claw for 5.
0: Imai has set at his belt. And his 1-2 pitch pins Kurtz in. High and inside, 97 there from Imai. So a little extra MPH is on the four-seam fastball that usually tops out around 94, 95. 2-2 to Kurtz. And the pitch. Eyes it away on a slider. 3 balls and 2 strikes. Emi's payoff pitch. Kurtz takes inside, draws a 2-out walk, and passes the baton to Rooker. A's fans, June is heating up. Get ready for a massive month of baseball in West Sacramento as the A's host the Pirates, Angels, and Dodgers. 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Second walk issued by Emi. Now Rooker up and a first pitch slider, 0-1. It was the slider that struck out Rooker back in the first inning. Now Emi has 5 Ks as compared to just 2 walks here today. Oh and one. Breaking ball. Fisted back foul. 0-2.
1: 60 walks now for Kurtz, tied with Mike Trout for the league lead. Taylor Ward, Baltimore, actually the major league lead, actually Ward 55 walks, but so Kurtz and Trout leading baseball.
0: O2 pitch, line drive. In the left field, it's short hopped. Paredes tried to side saddle the baseball, and Rooker will likely get awarded with a hit here.
1: By the way, you see it. You see what Corbin Carroll's doing?
0: Yeah.
1: These triples?
0: Yep.
1: Dominating. 8 triples for Corbin Carroll doing his Sam Crawford imitation. So 8 triples for your guy. He's having a fine year.
0: The D-backs are sneaky, too.
1: Yes, they are.
0: So second look for Soderstrom against Tatsuya Emi. 2 on, 2 out. In a 6-0 Houston lead in the top of the third. One swing cuts the Houston lead in half. First pitch, fastball, strike one on a sinker at 95 miles per hour. Jeremy Peña will play behind the second base bag, leaving the left side open. Paredes 3 steps to his left off of third base. And Walker will not hold the runner Rooker on with 2 outs. One pitch away, 1 ball and 1 strike. Well, for Soderstrom, I'm sure he's had countless conversations with Cade Morris, being from the same area, about adjusting to the big leagues. At one point, Tyler was going through all of the nerves and the energy and excitement of making a big league debut. 1-1 pitch, line drive, foul. Past the first base line, just right of Christian Walker. And that would have scored two. Added a dropped fair with both runners running on contact.
1: Yeah, you're right. I mean, the right fielder, Trammell, well off the line. So, yeah, no question that would have been a 2-run double.
0: So a ball and 2 strikes to Soderstrom. Emi's next 1-2 offering. Fouled away off to the left side. So a ball, 2 strikes, 2 outs. Rooker is at first. Kurtz is at second. Houston leads 6-0 in the top of the third. One, two, grounded foul.
1: The Giants leading the Cubs 2-1. That game is in the bottom of the ninth.
0: Giants are playing much better baseball over their last 4 games. A lot of runs scored their previous 3.
1: Yep.
0: Against some tough opponents, Milwaukee and then Chicago. Cardinals are up 6-5 against the Reds, but the bases are loaded in the top of the ninth. 1-2 pitch, Soderstrom takes a slider low, 2 balls and 2 strikes.
1: The White Sox 6-0 over the Phillies in the third. White Sox.
0: Cubs have tied the game at 2-2 now.
1: Okay, they have.
0: Two and two to Soderstrom. And he's fighting. Slider fouled away. Braves continue to win games. They're leading 3-0 against Pittsburgh. Games we're going to pay attention to are the Guardians and the Rangers. Steven Vogt's club against Texas. Tanner Bibee, who is winless at 0-7, faces Jack Leiter tonight. 2-2 to Soderstrom. Up the middle, a ground ball through into center for a base hit. Kurtz comes around to score. Rooker to third. And Soderstrom, after a long at-bat, puts the A's on the board. And it's now 6-1, Houston. 30th RBI for Tyler Soderstrom, and it's back to a 5-run advantage for the Astros.
1: He's now hitting 11 of 12, and the inning streak snapped yesterday, but right back on the horse and picking up the RBI single. That was a good at-bat for Soderstrom, fouling off a bunch of pitches and picking up the base hit.
0: Here comes Joshua Miller with the translator. 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Another big spot for Henry Bolte. You have two on and two out. The A's do get on the board. After a three-hit performance last night, again, Bolte is asked to keep the line moving here in third.
1: I wanted to ask you about the White Sox, because you had predicted that they would have a good year, but, you know, we're 38 to 40, almost 40% done with the season, and they're three games over 500. They're 33-30 right now. Does that even surprise you? You thought they would do well, but being games over?
0: I think, of course, it surprises you. Spolte comes up and chops the first pitch, slider foul, 0-1.
1: I thought you specifically, because you had said they'd have a decent year.
0: I thought that they'd be teetering around 500 by the end of the year. At some point, they gel, they get hot, maybe after the All-Star break. With all of the young talent coming up, I didn't expect it to be this good this early and sustained as good as it's been. A one pitch. Bolte got hit on a sinker in, and now the bases are loaded for Geloff. So Imai plunks Henry Bolte. His speed is on first, and Geloff, who had a bunt single last inning, is up again. That hit his back right knee, but Henry's okay. I think another thing to consider that's been so impressive about the White Sox, Johnny, is the amount of roster shift that they have made. Just the revolving door of characters. Geloff takes the slider away, 1-1 and no strikes. All the outfielders that have been used, all the arms that have been used, different young guys getting called up. Braden Montgomery is going to be the next guy called up. He's swinging it really well in AAA Charlotte. 1-0 to Geloff, called strike, 1-1. Back to this game. Geloff now on an 11-game hitting streak after the bunt single in the second. 333 with runners in scoring position this year. He has Rooker at third, Soderstrom at second, and Bolte at first. A 6-1 Houston lead here in the top of the third with two away. 1-1 pitch, down low. Good eye by Geloff on the slider. After the Yordan Alvarez grand slam in the bottom half of the second, the A's find themselves in a bases-loaded scenario. Two one, called strike, and Geloff is going to use the ABS
7: previous
0: challenge.
7: Called strike, hitter count.
0: On the outside edge, one challenge remaining. Let's see if it goes Geloff's way. It does.
7: Pitches overturned at the ball. The Athletics.
0: So now 3-1 to Geloff, and that is a very big challenge in the scope of this game, because now Imai has to fire in a strike, or you walk in the second run of the inning. Imai now at 67 pitches, with McNeil waiting on deck. 3-1. Down low, Geloff drives home a run with a walk. His 21st RBI. Rooker comes in to score. Now the A's move station to station. It's 6-2, Johnny.
1: Yeah, tying run at home plate now for the Athletics. I'm not sure how long Imai is for this game. As Blue Ball, A.J. Blue Ball, loosening up at the bullpen, the right-hander for Houston.
0: There's going to be a meeting with Vasquez. Maybe to give Blue Ball a little bit more time. Expect that Imai will face Jeff McNeil, who flew out deep to right field last inning. McNeil sitting at 15 RBIs this season. McNeil has one RBI in his last 15 games.
1: Yeah, it's been a struggle for the veteran second baseman, just trying to get back on track here.
0: 208 with runners in scoring position this year. Now it's Soderstrom at third, Bolte at second, and Geloff at first. McNeil swings in, flies it foul on the first pitch, 0-1. Ball finds the gap with the speed present on the base paths. Three of the speediest runners on the team in Soderstrom, Bolte, and Geloff. It may well be a one-run game. The outfield playing in a bit. And the 0-1 to McNeil. Inside and low. One ball and one strike.

0: bottom of the zone. Wow. Yeah, McNeil's shocked.
1: So the A's will have no more challenges for the rest of regulation. Nehmi one strike away from getting out of some traffic. 1-2 pitch. And he will strike out McNeil on a breaking ball. A's strand three runners but do score two. Now a 6-2 Astros lead as we go to the bottom of the third on A's Cast and the A's Radio Network.
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1: Bottom of the third inning now, 6-2 the Astros lead. It's Altuve, Lamont Wade Jr., and Taylor Trammell. Morris back out there. First pitch is high on a fastball. One ball and no strikes. The bottom of the third inning of today's game is brought to you by Pacific Drafting and Design, your trusted partner for professional drafting, design, and permit services in Sacramento and the surrounding areas. 1-0 to Altuve. Called strike 1-1. Well, the inning ended with the bases loaded. Jeff McNeil deployed an ABS challenge on a 1-1 pitch that was called a strike to make it 1-2 and lost the challenge. 1-1 pitch, laced foul down the third base side. Just barely foul for Altuve. The very next pitch, Emi threw a breaking ball at the bottom of the zone that was swung through and missed to leave all three runners stranded in what was the A's best chance so far today. They did, however, get two runs of offense. Two-out RBI single from Soderstrom, then Bolte was hit. Gelof walked, and now Altuve will leave the building. Fifth home run for Jose Altuve this year, 7-2.

0: Here's Lamont Wade Jr., who hit the first of now three home runs against Cade Morris. First pitch slider, 0-1, called strike. Was a backside home run to left. His first of the year with Houston. A one pitch inside, one ball and one strike. One looping curveball, two balls and one strike.
1: Pretty cool. Pretty cool note. 240 home runs as the second baseman, seventh in Major League history past the great Lou Whitaker of the Tigers. That's a really cool note.
0: Who had 239 as a second baseman.

0: 2-1 pitch is fouled off, 2-2. So of course, Altuve has more DH left field spot.
1: Yep.
0: 240 career home runs as a second baseman for a player that stands at 5'6" is amazing. Breaking ball, check swing. Did he go? He did not. 3-2.
1: Have you seen him? Like, you've been up close to him, right? It's amazing. I don't think he's 5'6". I really don't. Like,
0: you think he's smaller than
1: that? Yeah, I do. I do. Yeah. I think he's 5'4", 5'5", maybe. But he's an amazing hitter.
0: Three and two. I'll give him an extra inch or two. You know, he may be 5'5 in stature, but he plays like he's 6'5.
1: He does. He's got pop.
0: At least.
1: He's a bad ball hitter at times. It doesn't matter where you pitch him. It's just year after year after year, so consistent.
0: Morris, 62 pitches. Nobody's out in the third. 3-2. A cue shot up the third base side. Lamont Wade Jr. is going to have an infield single. Geloff was playing off the bag more in the shortstop positioning and back. He had to charge in, and Wade Jr. off the cup of the bat gets his second hit of the afternoon. He's 2-for-2. So Trammell up. See if he tries to lay one down here. No, he'll swing away and bounce it over beyond the diving reach of McNeil into right field. Cortez is going to load up, moving towards third, and out is Wade Jr. Strong throw in for Cortez, an outfield assist. Wade Jr. was tagged out, a quick tag from Geloff, but a great play by Cortez. Single, and then 9-5 on the putout from Cortez, who does have a very strong arm and right.
1: He does. What a throw. Are you kidding me? That throw on one hop to Geloff. Geloff with a good tag over there. Got the foot of Lamont Wade Jr.
0: That helps out Morris a bit. 7-2 the score. First pitch to Myers is inside. One ball and no strikes. Good on Geloff to get the tag down right before Wade Jr. could get his front right cleat on the bag. Ground ball to short. Hernandez, quick turn to second. McNeil on to first, a 6-4-3 double play. Ends the inning. But Houston hits a home run. Thanks to Jose Altuve. Through three innings of play, it's the Astros 7 and the A's 2.
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0: 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Going into the top of the fourth inning, once again, here's Doskey.
1: Darryl Hernandez will lead things off for the Athletics. He struck out swinging back in the second inning, 0-for-1. As Imai still in there, he delivers a strike. It's nothing and one. 7 runs, 7 hits for Houston. 2 runs, 4 hits for the Athletics. Astros vying for their 30th win of the year. They got to a really slow start. Imai delivers in the pitch. That's taken low, and it's 1-1. Astros 1 in the first, 5 in the second, and 1 in the third. The A's with 2 in the third. They brought the tying run to home plate. But McNeil struck out. He was the 8th man to bat in the inning. Imai to the plate, the 1-1. That's bounced up the middle. Charging it as Altuve scoops it up and flips it over to Walker. There is one away. 4-3 on the put out, 1 down. That will bring up the right fielder, Carlos Cortez. Cortez has singled and bounced out, 1-for-2, 4 hits his last 25 at-bats. He is 4-for-9 against Astro pitching this year. And on the grass at third is Paredes. My guess in the attendance, CC, is 21,598. 21,598. Here's the pitch. That swung on and missed on a fastball. It's nothing and one. And you said 23,771. So we had Aaron's prediction. And Ray Balder, engineer, is the right-hander that was in the pitch. That misses high. 1-ball, 1-strike. And I think Aaron was right. He said wait a couple innings because it was kind of a late-arriving crowd here at Daikin Park. I think I'm going to be short. As the right-hander delivers in the pitch. That's taken for a strike on the outside edge. A slider, and it's 1-2. Aaron says 24-163. Wow. I'm more with Aaron than the two of us. Imai at the belt from the first base side of the rubber. And the 1-2 pitch. That's taken low inside. Now 2 balls and 2 strikes.
0: This is kind of an ambiguous crowd. The number of people, you just can't tell today. Is it a lot? Is it?
1: I know.
0: It's somewhere in the 20s. I think that we're comfortable admitting that.
1: Yeah, very comfortable. Here's the 2-2 pitch. That's one in into left field for a base hit. The third baseman, Paredes, was off the line. And Cortez hit it right past him. And now Carlos is 2-for-3. Nice hit the other way. And that will bring up Shea Langeliers, the catcher. I don't think Imai is long for this game, Chris. A's have their 5th hit. There's Shea, is flied out and struck out.
0: Well, what you can hope for is, you know, third time through the order, good look at Imai. There's some stretching going on in Houston's bullpen, but don't have anybody up and getting warm for Kurtz waiting on deck.
1: Imai at the belt. And the pitch to Shea is swung on, lifted to center. Jake Myers moving to his left, makes the catch. There are 2 away. So 2 outs for Kurtz. We're in the 4th inning. A's are trailing at 7-2. They lost last night 5-1. Kurtz has struck out. He has walked and scored 0-for-1 in 281. 11 homers, 43 driven in for the big man. July 25th last year at a 4-homer game here with 6-for-6. Cortez being held on over there by Walker. As Imai comes set. And delivers the pitch. That swung on. Fly ball to center field. On back for it is Myers. Still going back near the track. And just shy of the track makes the catch. And the inning is over. No runs. 1 hit. A man left. 3.5. It's the Astros 7 and the A's 2.
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1: 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Don't do that.
11: Don't do
1: it. What are you pointing at the thing? Cade Morris delivers a strike, and it's nothing one on Christian Vasquez. Vasquez, Pena, and Alvarez here in the fourth.
11: Don't do that. You care to contextualize?
1: Cade Morris, his fourth inning of work. Pitch swung on, lifted, foul, right side out of play. And it's nothing and two. Vasquez has singled and scored in the second inning. As Cade Morris looking into Shea Langeliers in the pitch. That's taken high and away. One ball, two strikes. Every starter for the Astros reach base safely with the exception of Paredes, and he is the sacrifice fly. Here's the pitch. That's swung and a miss. Good slider there. Down he goes. So Vasquez strikes out, and for Cade Morris, that's his fourth strikeout. So one away in the bottom of the fourth, and the shortstop, Jeremy Pena.
11: I'll be better about pointing. I apologize.
1: Oh, that's all good. I love you, buddy.
11: To contextualize, we have what I would consider a slightly archaic broadcast setup. A lot of papers.
1: Yeah.
11: A lot of foldable binders.
1: It's to Pena in there for a strike on one.
11: Some of the things that we read, I point to you because you do have a lot going on over there. Yeah. It's not a vortex, but maybe a vortex light.
1: Yeah, Korak will call me the amoeba. I mean, it's just stuff everywhere, right? But yeah, it's, you look, so you pointed at the read, but you pointed at about 7 times. I respect it. 0-1 pitch. That misses outside with a breaking ball 1-1.
11: I just never know if you're paying attention
1: exactly,
11: or not.
1: Exactly, true. It's fair. Very fair. 1-1 the count on Pena. 1-1 pitch. That swung on, chop foul outside third. And it's 1-2 on Jeremy. 0-1. He's 4-11 against A's pitching this year. Center fielder Bolte shaded 8 steps toward right center as Cade Morris delivers on the pitch. That swung on, hit foul outside third and down the line. And it remains at 1-2.
11: For Cade Morris getting a clean inning here, maybe a 1-2-3. Don't know how much longer he's going to go. He's at 74 pitches, the one out in the fourth, but can do a lot for his confidence leading into his next start or appearance for the A's.
1: There's a 1-2 pitch. That misses inside, but the breaking ball, 2 balls and 2 strikes.
11: I don't know about you, but I, for one, would love to see Cade Morris get the chance to attack Yordan Alvarez again. See if he can capitalize off of the walk and the grand slam that he gave up in the first 2 innings of play against number 44.
1: 2-2 pitch. That misses outside 3-2. It's a good point. And plus, look, first of all, you want to get a little more length if you can. Right now, at closing in on 80 pitches for the game, and you're down 7-2. It's not like it's a 3-2 game. There's a 3-2 pitch. That's one on a chopper toward the shortstop. Wait a minute, a second opportunity. You better hurry. And he fires to first, and it's in time to get him. What a throw by Hernández. Talk about a quick release. Bang, bang play. They got him by less than half a step. And it goes 6-3 on the put. Outstanding work. Talk about a good release right there, Chris.
11: He almost crow-hopped into the throw. He did crow-hop into the throw.
1: Got a lot on it. Man. It's about as close as you can get. Bang, bang play. He did crow-hop. And that throw, you got so much on that throw. Here's Alvarez, who has walked and did a grand slam. Pitches foul back to the screen, went right at him. It's 0-1.
11: You know, you typically see a guy crow hop after he gathers the baseball to set up the throw. this was a crow hop before he got the ball into his glove to build momentum behind the throw.
1: Right. Yeah, exactly. It paid off. 0-1 pitch. Breaking ball, a beauty in there for a strike. It's nothing in two. 7 runs, 7 hits for the Astros. 2 runs, 5 hits for the A's. We're in the bottom of the fourth here at Daikin Park. As Morris delivers in the pitch, that swung. Bouncer on the right side, fielded by Kurt, throws across his body. Nice throw. And covering at first is Cade Morris. Almost John Elway-like against Cleveland with Elway's great days with Denver. Just threw across his body. And Kurtz went to his numbers, and he fed him beautifully. 3-1 on the putout. A 1-2-3 fourth for Cade Morris. We're through four. It's the Astros 7 and the A's 2.
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1: We go to the top of the fifth inning. It's a 7-2 Astros lead as Imai will face Brent Rooker here. It'll be Rooker, Soderstrom, and Bolte as the right-handers pitch. That's swung on and missed. Our first pitch slider, it's nothing and one. Rooker has struck out. He has singled and scored. As Imai to the plate, the 0-1 pitch. That's taking for a strike, outside edge, and Rooker did not care for it. 0-2 the count on Brent. The hard shot, that single in third just ate up Paredes. Here's the 0-2 pitch. Imai to the plate, and the 0-2 is taken high. 1-2.
11: A's don't have any challenges remaining, so they're going to have to trust the zone of the home plate umpire in Trip Gibson for the rest of the game.
1: You could tell how frustrated he was when that ball. He wanted the challenge. You could tell Rooker wanted to challenge that. Here's the pitch. That swung on and missed. Down he goes. So Rooker was really frustrated with that previous pitch. So Rooker strikes out. 1 away in the fifth. And for Imai, that is strikeout number 7. And that will bring up the left fielder, Tyler Soderstrom.
11: Slider again, just something that Rooker hasn't really been able to figure out this year as much.
1: So here's Soderstrom, and that's swung on and foul back to the screen. It's nothing and one. 7-2 the score. The Astros have the lead. We're in the top of the fifth inning. Soderstrom has hit an 11 of 12 now. That 5-run second for the Astros, that grand slam by Yordan Alvarez, was huge for this club. It's a right-hander, Imai to the plate. Here's the 0-1 pitch. That's taken low, and it's 1-1.
11: Seems like you've been gifted something in this booth.
1: Yeah, it's a blue moon onion. Is that what it's called? Blue moon onion or something? Is that what it is? Got it from Sparky. Here's a 1-1 pitch. That swung on and popped up. The third baseman coming in, and now Imai's going to make the catch. The pitcher in front of the mound makes the catch. And there are two away. Rarely, usually the pitcher gets out of the way. This time he caught the pop-up and the count and the bat left fielder is retired. Two down. Here's Henry Bolte.
11: I mean, it was hit right to him.
1: It was. He's like, I'm not getting out of the way. I'm just going to catch this thing. So here is Bolte, is struck out and was hit with a pitch. And, you know, Dallas gave me a hard time for accepting the Blue Moon Onion from Sparky like I asked for it. I mean, he just offered it to us. As the right-hander delivers on the pitch, he's swung on and missed nothing and
11: one. Is Dallas giving you a hard time?
1: Yeah, he's like, oh, you're begging for it. And he's wrong. I was offered it from Sparky. Sparky, out of the goodness of his heart, gave us the Blue Moon Onion. And Dallas is over there griping about the fact that he thought we begged for it.
11: I didn't accept it.
1: Oh, one pitch. That swung on and missed 0-2. Oh, you're great. You didn't accept it. Oh. So?
11: Somebody had to accept it.
1: Somebody had to accept it. You're not going to turn down Blue Moon Onion.
11: I did turn down the brisket donut.
1: You did. That's good discipline. 0-2 to count on Bolte. Right-handed hitter.
11: Down 13 pounds, and now you're telling me how to eat? God, I love it.
1: Emi to the plate. The 0-2 pitch. That is strike three called on the outside edge, and Bolte didn't care for that. So 1-2-3, fifth inning for Emi with 4.5. It's 7-2 Astros.
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1: 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We go to the bottom of the fifth. It is a 7-2 Houston lead as Christian Walker will lead things off. Walker, Paredes, and Altuve, 3, 4, and 5 to base Cade Morris. Walker has doubled and struck out. He's 1-for-2. And Morris trying to get through 5 here as the right-hand delivers in the pitch. That's taken low. It's 1-0. 81 pitches for the right-hander. He's retired 4 straight since the single by Trammell in the third. As the leg kick in the pitch, that's taken down and away. It's 2 balls and no strikes. So 2-0 on Walker. Walker 16 home runs on the year. As Morris delivers in the pitch, that swung on him. He's handcuffed him there. That pitch that was up and in. And the count now 2-1 on Christian. It's a slider from the right-hander. Here's the pitch. That's swung on and missed, and it's now 2-2. Left-hander Jose Suarez beginning to loosen up in the bullpen for the Athletics. And blue ball, the right-hander, loosening up for Houston. 2-2 the count on Walker. Cade Morris, he peers in now. Out of the windup of the 2-2 pitch is swung on, bounce foul outside third and down the line. Remains at 2-2 on the former Diamondback. Yes, a couple of those calls. I mean, Bolte was not pleased at all with that last pitch. It was called a strike, and Rooker was not happy about one of the strikes he was calling. 2-2 pitch. That's hit down the left field line, hooking foul.
11: And they probably had a case. The only problem is the ABS challenge system, it's hard to have as much sympathy because of the fact that you have the opportunity to use the challenges at the right time, and they didn't use them at the right time today.
1: 2-2 the count. There's a 2-2 offering. Swung on, chopper to third. They're calling it a fair ball. And it goes off the glove of Gallup. It's going to be a hit for Walker. I tell you what, I'm not sure it was a fair ball. I guess they're calling it a fair ball. It's a base hit for Walker. He's 2-for-3. I guess so. What do you think, Chris?
11: It didn't look like it was fair off the even after the first bounce. It looked like it was foul.
1: It did.
11: The entire way.
1: It did. That was strange. So a single there for Walker. Here's Paredes. Sacrifice fly and a comebacker 0-for-1. Right-handed hitter. As Morris delivers inside, it's 1-0. 8 hits for Houston now. Morris now at 88 pitches for the day. As the pitch, that's taken for strike. It's sinker at 92. It's 1-1. Kurtz holding on Walker at first. We're in the fifth inning of a 7-2 game. The Astros lead. Astros have outscored the A's in this series 12-3. Guarding the line at third is Geloff. As Morris delivers, pitch swung on a bounce left side and through for a base hit. So a single for Paredes. And now it's first and second. Actually, I misspoke earlier. Jake Meyer is the only one who has not reached base safely at least once. And I think that's going to be all for the right-hander. So, Kotze going out to get Morris. And we're going to see Jose Suarez, the left-hander. As Kate Morris goes 4 innings plus and allows the 9 hits. Still responsible for Paredes and Walker. We'll take a break with the A's trailing 7-2. Bottom of the fifth, 2 on, nobody out. We'll have more after this.
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1: New pitcher is Jose Suarez, the left-hander. Cade Morris, 4 innings plus, 9 hits, 7 runs. Still responsible, though, for Paredes and Walker. He had 3 walks and 4 strikeouts. So Altuve has struck out. He has homered 1-for-2. It's been all Astros in this game today. Suarez is 19th appearance, 0-1, 5.22 ERA, 16 walks, 34 strikeouts. So here is Altuve. Right-handed hitter. Third baseman Geloff in with the bag about 8 feet off the line. As Paredes and Walker take their leads from first and second. Suarez at the belt. And the pitch to Jose is taken inside with the first pitch slider. 1 ball and no strikes. Astros trying to bust this game open. 5 homers on the year for Altuve. Left-hander checks second. Now to the plate in the pitch. That's taken for a strike on the inside edge. It's 1-1. A's do not come back in this game. They'll fall to four games under 500. As Paredes and Walker take their leads from first and second. And Suarez to the plate. The pitch. That's taken inside. Now 2-1 on Altuve.
11: In the first two games, really the first two and three quarter games, the A's looked really, really good on the road trip.
1: Pitch is swung on and fouled back, 2-2.
11: Since that point, since that terrible inning in the bottom of the ninth in Chicago, things have gone south.
1: That loss was really tough, and try to just find a way to get a win. Can't get it today. You got to get it tomorrow going into Vegas. Here's the 2-2 pitch. That's a breaking ball in the dirt. It's now three balls and two strikes on Altuve. The on-deck hitter is Lamont Wade Jr. For the Brewers and Rockies, those six games, those will come back and take on Pittsburgh and the Angels at home for those seven games. Beginning on the 15th. In the home in West Sacramento, I should say. Those are home games in Vegas, those six games. Left-hander comes set. The 3-2 pitch from Jose Suarez after checking second base and checking twice. And to the plate in the pitch. That misses low. And he's loaded the bases now for Lamont Wade Jr. A little slider, and he missed with it. And now the base is loaded. Nobody out for Lamont Wade Jr. as homered and single. That single little dribbler up that third base line. The homer the other way in the Crawford boxes. So Altuve, Paredes, and Walker take their leads. Left on left. As the pitch. That's taken outside. The first pitch sinker, one ball and no strikes. Bottom of the fifth, 7-2 Houston. As Altuve, Paredes, and Walker take their leads. The left-hander comes set. And the 1-0 pitch. That's taken for a strike on a slider. And it's 1-1. Conway Jr. That was a big hit for the Giants when he was over there. Didn't have a lot of big league time going into San Francisco. And he had that nickname, Late Night Lamont. All the late inning heroics. He pitched swung line. Drive down the right field line. Could be trouble. And it's going to fall in for a base hit all the way to the wall. Walker will score. Paredes will score. It's a double for Lamont Wade Jr. And it's 9-2. He's having quite a day. A line drive that one hopped the wall out there. He got a single, double, and a homer. He's driven in three, and they busted it open. It's 9-2 Houston. And here is Taylor Trammell. Left on left. As the pitch, that's waved at a miss on a slider, and it's nothing and one.
11: You have a decision to make now, these next few innings, of how you utilize your bullpen arms, because you just had Mason Barnett pitch a gem out of the bullpen last night, so you're not using a lot of arms to start this series.
1: Next pitch chased a miss on the slider, 0-2.
11: But with that being said, you don't have an off day until Thursday. You're going to Vegas. You want the team to be fresh for that series against Milwaukee, a very good Milwaukee team. And a lot has already been asked of this bullpen on a road trip. Chicago, Houston. Guys will be operating out of hotels in Las Vegas, too. Just a lot of different things you have to factor in now. A game like this that's already out of hand, what do you do next?
1: 0-2 pitch. That swung on a chopper to second. Scooped up by McNeil. Look the runner's back and throw to first. There is one away. That's a good point. You're going to need some length here from Suarez. That's all there is to it. You got Suarez has got to get you at least through the seventh, and you only have to pitch eight in this game most likely. So you got someone else to work the eighth, or maybe he works to the sixth. You get two more for seventh and eighth.
11: Or if this game gets out of hand, maybe Suarez is the last actual pitcher that you see. The A's.
1: Carlos Cortez, right?
11: Yep.
1: Here is Jake Myers with runners on second and third and one out as Suarez at the belt and out of the plate in the pitch. That's taken for a strike at the knees, nothing and one. Close the book on Morris. Four innings plus, nine hits and nine runs all earned. Walked three and struck out four. So a tough debut for the right-hander as Suarez comes set. Now the 0-1 pitch. Jose delivers, and it misses high and away. One ball and one strike. Astros with one in the first, five in the second, one in the third, and two here in the fifth. A's with two in the third. It's 9-2 Houston. They've outscored the A's 14-3 in the two games as the left-hander comes set. Infield is in, and the pitch. That misses high and away. Two balls, one strike on Jake Myers. The Astros will climb to within a game of the A's with a win here.
11: And Seattle won today.
1: Yeah, so right now, the A's find themselves three back of the Mariners. They won 4-0 over Detroit. As the pitch misses 3-1. I keep waiting for the Tigers to turn this thing around, Chris. So, 3-1 the count. Myers bats right, throws left. There's a 3-1 pitch. Suarez to the plate and delivers, and it's an check swing, base hit into right field. Got to be kidding me. Into score is Altuve. To third base goes Wade, and it's now 10-2. I mean, you just saw the expression of Nick Kurtz putting his hands in the air like, you've got to be kidding me. Little check swing, and it's an RBI single for Myers. That's his eighth RBI. And here is Christian Vasquez.
11: Johnny, I mean, that's just the feeling, the expression that I think we all feel. And you go back to the final game Sunday against the Yankees, with everything that's happened, every hit was falling. There was no way to get them out in that third inning. A's go to Chicago. You feel like they exercised some demons in the first two games. And as Vasquez swings and misses on the first pitch, they command the lead until the very final inning against Chicago. Have a complete collapse, and since that moment, it has been not very palatable. Let's just say that.
1: Left-hander's 0-1 pitch. That misses high. One ball and one strike. 11 hits for Houston in this game. They only had 5 hits last night. So it's a one ball, one strike count on Christian Vasquez, who's the 7th man to bat in the inning, and there's only one out. And Suarez, he may have just wear it in this game. Even if things get out of hand, left-hander delivers on the pitch. That misses down and away. Already getting out of hand. It's 10-2. 2-1 the count on Vasquez.
11: Yeah, I think by when we mean out of hand, we mean team up by double-digit runs. That right. Identifying when a position player can come in and pitch.
1: By the way, Bryce Miller in that Seattle game, Chris. As Suarez at the belt, the 2-1 pitch. That swung on. Drive down the left field line. It's hooking foul. And it's two balls and two strikes. Bryce Miller with 6 innings, 1 hit, no runs, 2 walks, 9 strikeouts. I mean, they're pitching. Man, Mariners win, as we said, 4-0. And Randy Arozarena had a big day. So did Canzone. Canzone had a double and a homer in that game. Tigers had just 2 hits. 2-2 on Vasquez. The 2-2 pitch is a little chopper foul.
11: Seattle is being given every opportunity to pull away in the division. Astros starting to chase the A's, and by proxy, the Seattle Mariners as well.
1: You know, what worries you a little bit about Seattle, if you're, from an A's perspective, is that bullpen. Not only the starting pitching good, but Ferrer, Rash, Spire, those guys, right? I mean, they have a really good bullpen. Here's the pitch. That's hit foul right side out of play. Remains at 2-2.
11: Yeah, completely unrelenting bullpen.
1: Yep.
11: And for the A's, entering that series in Chicago, they had the best bullpen ERA on the road.
1: Yep.
11: So you know, you look at all the names that Seattle had, but when it comes to Road Warriors, it's been the A's bullpen up until that game in the bottom of the ninth.
1: Yep.
11: Game three, two nights ago.
1: Left-hander at the belt, the 2-2 pitch from Jose Suarez. That swung on, drive down the left field line. Long way to go for Soderstrom, and Soderstrom, did he make the sliding catch? He did not. It falls out of his glove. In the scores, Lamont Wade Jr., Myers the third. It's a double for Vasquez, and it's 11-2. Good effort by Soderstrom. He had a long way to go. He almost came up with it. It's a double for Christian Vasquez. That's his 19th RBI of the year. Here's Jeremy Pena, who's the eighth man to bat in the inning.
11: He almost made an incredible catch to his right. I mean, he flails his back hand out, try and catch that ball. And as he goes to ground, the ball flops out.
1: Yes, he had it in his glove. Man, it was close. Now Scott Emerson going out there to check on the left-hander. Outstanding effort by number 21 out there, Soderstrom. It's 11-2. The Astros have runners on second and third and one out for Jeremy Pena. In a frustrating game for the Athletics. That started off with that run in the first, then the five-run second with that grand slam by Yordan Alvarez. And now you trail by nine. Pena is 0-for-2 with a walk and a run scored. We're in the fifth inning. A four-run fifth for Houston. Infield comes in as Suarez comes set. And Jose to the plate, the pitch. That's taken for a strike. The first pitch sinker at 91. It's nothing and one. We have that Jacob Wilson bobblehead Saturday, June 20th, presented by Red Hawk Resort and Casino. Early Riding fans will secure the exclusive bobblehead celebrating our all-star shortstop. Here's the 0-1 pitch. That misses inside. One ball, one strike. Don't want to miss it. Get your tickets now at athletics.com/promotions. Pena 4-for-12 against A's pitching this year. 11-for-27 on the homestand. One one pitch. That's hit foul, right side out of play. One ball and two strikes on Pena. Pena will turn 29 in September. Infield is in. 1-2 the count on Jeremy Pena. As the left-hander at the belt. Runners on second and third here. There's the 1-2 pitch. That's one line. Drive, base hit down the left field line. This will score a couple. Myers will score. Vasquez around third. He'll score. It's a double for Pena. It's 13-2 Astros. For Pena, RBI's 11 and 12. You know, Suarez trying to wait till the clock goes down to 2 or 3 seconds. It just hasn't hurt the timing of the Astro hitters at all. And Pena picks up the double. That's his sixth double of the year. And it's an 11-run deficit for the Athletics. We're just in the fifth inning. And the ninth man to come up to the plate, Yordan Alvarez, who is 1-for-2 with a walk and a grand slam. We'll face the left-hander Suarez here. Still just one out. It's a six-run fifth. And Suarez at the belt, now to the plate, the pitch. That's hit down the left field line, slicing foul. And amongst the crowd, it's 0-1.
11: Johnny, five-plus run inning in the second, five-plus run inning in the fifth. Still just one out. Already giving me flashbacks from last Sunday.
1: Left-hander at the belt, and the pitch. That's hit foul and screen, and it's nothing and two. Yeah, that was a 13-run Third inning for the Yankees, you alluded to on that Sunday.
11: 13 runs, 11 hits, 4 walks, 18 batters came up to the plate.
1: The left-hander at the belt. And the 0-2 pitch, Suarez delivers, and it misses high with a fastball. 1 ball and 2 strikes. So 13 runs, 13 hits for Houston. 2 runs, 5 hits for the A's. As Elvis Alvarado, the right-hander, loosening up in the bullpen for the A's. There's the 1-2 pitch from Jose Suarez. Breaking ball, strike three called on the inside edge. So Alvarez strikes out. Before we hear about Walker, let's pause for station identification on A's Cast and the A's Radio Network.
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1: So the Astros have batted around as Christian Walker, who singled and scored here in the fifth. And he is 2-for-3 on the day. Stands up there from the right side. Pitches foul back to the screen. It's nothing and one. 2 outs now in the inning. A runner on second base. That's Pena. Walker, 2-53, 16 homers, driven in 46 runs. Been an ugly game on this Saturday. Yeah, Suarez checks second out of the plate in the pitch. Excuse me, check swing roller outside first and down the line. It's 0-2 on Walker. Suarez comes set. Now the 0-2 pitch. That's taken high. 1 ball and 2 strikes for Suarez. He's now at 36 pitches on the day, 22 strikes. Jose, he checks second, and Pena, and the 1-2 pitch. That's strike three called on the inside edge, so they sent 10 men to the plate. And they score a total of 6 runs with the benefit of 6 hits. There was a walk and 1 left. And we're through 5 complete. It's the Astros 13 and the A's 2.
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1: We go to the sixth inning. It's a 13-2 Astro lead. What's good, here's Chris.
11: So top of the sixth inning, 7-8-9 starting with Geloff. A.J. Blueball is in the game now. And a first pitch fastball for a strike, 0-1. Geloff is 1-for-1 with a single, a walk, and an RBI today. A's are down by 11. Blueball, 25 games, 3-2, 4.66 ERA, the right-hander. And a chopper, The third baseman, Paredes, cuts it off, throws to first on two hops. And then delivers a strike. One is out. 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So an 11-run lead for Houston. They have outscored the Athletics. Now 23-3. No, that's completely incorrect.
1: Nice math.
11: 18-3.
1: There you go.
11: There we go. I got ahead of myself there. Blue ball comes set in the 0-1 pitch. McNeil fouls it off. 0-2. McNeil 0-2 with a flyout and a strikeout. Nick Allen now in the game at second base. O-2 pitch. Foul back. Well, we got to try some of the local Daikin Park cuisine.
1: Yeah, very good.
11: We had a bloomin' onion.
1: Yep.
11: And a bite of a brisket donut. Which one did you like more?
1: I kind of go for the bloomin' onion, but the brisket donut was pretty darn good.
11: 0-2 pitch. High and outside, 1-2.
1: This one, though, didn't go crazy on either one. You know? Couple of bites.
11: No comment. 1-2 pitch is low and in. 2-2. I just hope you're still hungry for dinner.
1: Oh, I will be. Yeah, you know that.
11: Two and two from Bluebaugh against McNeil. High and away. 3-2. Cardinals ended up beating the Reds 6-5. Riley O'Brien picked up his 16th save of the year. White Sox are leading the Phillies in Philadelphia 6-3, while the Nationals are beating the Diamondbacks 4-1 at Chase Field. 3-2 pitch. High fly ball to right center field. Trammell drifting back, and he will make the catch for the second out of the sixth. The Braves leading 6-3 against Pittsburgh at home. And the Marlins are ahead 4-0 against Tampa Bay. Game's finished. The Royals narrowly beat out the Twins 3-2 in Minnesota. The Cubs win 3-2 in extras, walking off the Giants in the 10th inning. Blue Jays won 6-4 over the Orioles. And the Mariners won 4-0, shutting out the Tigers on the road in Detroit. First pitch to Hernández. Swung through and missed, 0-1. One pitch on the ground, second base, moving to his left. Allen, the cut of the outfield grass, throws to first. It's a 1-2-3 inning for A.J. Bluebaugh. Through 5.5 innings of play, it's the Astros 13 and the A's 2.
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12: I got some Oxy after I hurt my neck. I didn't know they'd be this addictive. I didn't know how far I'd go to get more.

0: in quite some time, though, for the right-handed reliever. Isak Paredes takes strike number one. Nope, it was ball number one. It was outside. Carlos Cortez is now in left field. Lawrence Butler in right. 1-0 pitch. Make it 2-0. Fastball outside. Elvis 2-0, 8.38 ERA at the big league level. Was recalled yesterday after the designation of Joel Kunal. 2-0 pitch, foul back, 2-1. Paredes is 1-for-2 with a single and a run scored. Also has a sacrifice fly. And Houston is up by 11. 13 runs off of 13 hits as compared to the A's. 2 runs off of 5 hits. 2-1 pitch, fastball zipped in for strike 2, 2-2. We were talking about Houston's World Series teams in 2017 and 2022, and who may make the Hall of Fame in Cooperstown after it's all said and done. I think Jose Altuve is likely a lock, to say the least. 2-2 pitch, fouled back near us, and right in front of Dallas, but just short. Altuve might be in there, will be in there. Justin Verlander will be in there.
1: Yeah.
0: 2-2, another chance. This one's got a little bit more leg. And it's just above us. So twice, Isak Paredes is looking for the broadcast booth, it seems.
1: So you have Altuve and Verlander. Anybody else?
0: 2-2 pitch. Driven foul. Carlos Correa is a guy that, if he wasn't injured as much,
1: he's going to be short.
0: He's going to come short.
1: Yeah.
0: Yordan Alvarez in 2022, you think about all of the records he's setting, he's still young.
1: Too early to tell on that.
0: Too early to tell. 2-2 pitch. Flying off to right and out of play foul.
1: George Springer, he's short.
0: Springer's another great player.
1: Yeah, real excellent player. I think it's going to be Altuve and Verlander.
0: I think Bregman will be in the Hall of Very Good. 2-2. Pops back. Again, near us. And now Dallas and Johnny are jawing at each other through the glass paneling.
1: You know what I find amusing?
0: What is that, Johnny? 2-2 foul back.
1: The fact that if he goes for a ball and it's not even close, it's like legitimate effort. If I go for a ball, he'll just snub it. He'll sniv on it. It's amazing, this guy.
0: Two two, high.
1: I just find it very amusing. That's all.
0: Would you say you find it cute?
1: Yeah. I find it puzzling a little bit. How hypocritical it is.
0: 3 balls and 2 strikes. Grounded foul. This is a good fight by Paredes. 3 balls, 2 strikes. Nobody out, bottom of the sixth inning. Houston leading 13-2. A 12-pitch at-bat for Paredes. 13th pitch for Alvarado coming right now. High fly ball, deep to left. Cortez back at the wall. It is off the wall and kicking back toward the infield. Isak Paredes on the 13th pitch of his at-bat. It's a high-in-the-sky double that kicks off of the wall in left. Everything falling for Houston.
1: I thought Carlos had a chance at that, but now it's above him. But
0: I don't think he could really find it.
1: No, I don't think so either.
0: The way he was positioned,
2: The ball

0: was more to his left shoulder, and he was as if he was going to play it off his right shoulder, and he was all turned around right as it kicked up against the wall. First pitch, swing and a miss to Nick Allen. Came in as a defensive replacement for Jose Altuve last half inning. 262, home run, 5 RBIs for the right-handed hitter. One pitch, fastball outside, 1-1. A's don't have any ABS challenges remaining. Houston still have both of theirs. One pitch outside, 2-1. It's Paredes on second base. And still nobody out. 2-1 pitch. Chop to third. Gelof waits back on it, and it turns foul.
1: The Gelof's parents here today. Of course, Jake Gelof hit a ball about 460 feet yesterday at a long home run for Dodgers AA affiliate Tulsa.
0: Yeah, the Drillers may be the most exciting minor league team across all of baseball. It's just stacked with prospect after prospect after prospect. But that is, it's a positive and it's a negative, right? You're a young player, you're playing the Dodgers organization, you get all of the finest amenities that minor league baseball can offer, but by that same token, you're going to be logjammed.
1: Yeah, for sure.
0: Two and two from Alvarado. Allen gets in the air, shallow left. In comes Cortez. He will make the catch for the first out of the bottom of the sixth. A's fans, make sure you get to the game early Saturday, June 20th. It's the highly anticipated Jacob Wilson bobblehead night presented by Red Hawk Resort and Casino. 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Well, Lamont Wade Jr. now with one away. He has a homer, a single, a double, 2 runs scored. First pitch inside. 3 RBIs. What a way to introduce yourself to the Houston faithful.
1: You ever call a cycle?
0: I don't think so.
1: You know, you're not going to believe who I... You mentioned this guy's name earlier. You know I called a cycle for in AAA?
0: Who's that? 1-0 pitches, high strike on a slider, 1-1.
1: Reno ace, Cooper Hummel.
0: The Cooper Hummel.
1: Yeah, had a cycle in at Sutter Health Park. It might have been 2021 maybe.
0: One pitch fouled back, 1-2. Last cycle was in July of 2024 for the Astros. It was Yordan Alvarez against the Seattle Mariners. Some other guy you don't really expect to see hit a cycle.
1: Yeah.
0: The way this game's progressing, Wade may still get another at bat. 1-2. Tipped. Fouled off. Red is still at second base with one out. The 13-2 game favoring the Astros. This time, Wade will swing and miss on a 99-mile-per-hour four-seamer. Two gone. Wrap up your weekend in Island style. Join the A's on Sunday, June 21st, as the A's wrap up their series against the Los Angeles Angels. The first fans through the gates will score a limited edition custom A's Hawaiian shirt. 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Taylor Trammell is 1-for-2 with a single, a walk and a run scored. Redis is still at second, and Trammell taking high, 1-0. Pitch, slider, swung through and missed, 1-1. The Astros have taken it to the A's this series so far.
1: Yeah, they win this game, they'll have taken three of the first five, as the A's took two out of three in April.
0: It's expected to be Gage Jump tomorrow, the series finale. 1-1 pitch, a wave and a miss. Now 1-2. Alvarado comes set at his chest. A right-hander is ready to deal. The 1-2 pitch coming home right here, right now, is low. A splitter. 2-2. Taylor Trammell, a .500 hitter with runners in scoring position, entering play today. He has Paredes at second base with an 11-run lead. 2-2. He'll strike out this time, swinging on a high four-seam fastball. And a scoreless inning of relief for Elvis Alvarado. No runs, one hit, no errors, one left on base. Through six innings of play, it's the Astros 13 and the A's 2.
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0: 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A.J. Blueball back in for the seventh. Astros lead 13-2 alongside Johnny Dosco. I'm Chris Carey. Bryce Matthews now checks in and left. Lamont Wade Jr. bumps down to first base, and it's Carlos Cortez taking ball number two. Two balls and no strikes for the A's now left fielder, who is 2-for-3 with two singles today. It's two of the A's five hits. And the 2-0 pitch fouled back into the seats. Well, the sun is starting to shine through the glass paneling here at Daikin Park. It's been kind of overcast and rainy this entire trip to Houston, but you can see slivers of sunlight start to creep in. 2-1 breaking ball called strike 2-2.
1: We went to our establishment we like to go to when we're here in Houston called Sonny's, and we actually got to meet Sonny, which was really cool. A really great lady who's owned the bar for 16 years.
0: 2-2 pitch, served foul.
1: Yeah, sorry, Chris. She goes there once or twice a year, and so just our timing was impeccable. Get a chance to meet her. She's a legend in the business, known throughout the country, and that was a lot of fun. Enjoyed that.
0: It was especially cool when we met her pet monkey.
1: Yep.
0: 2-2 inside, three balls and two strikes. Named Marley.
1: Yep.
0: Marley the monkey, a little baby, six-month-old monkey. And that monkey loved Dallas Braden.
1: He did. That monkey was a big Dallas fan.
0: 3-2 to Cortez. Fouls back.
1: If you're ever in Houston, Sunny's. Solid place.
0: S-U-N-N-Y apostrophe S.
1: That's it. Great spot.
0: And yes, the spelling is important for your GPS. Three and two. Another foul ball. One thing you have to respect about the A's offense is even though they're being pummeled right now in terms of offensive performance, they're not bowing out of the game. No, they're fighting off pitches. They're trying to get on base.
1: Yeah, not wasting at bats. That's right.
0: Astros pitching have sat down the last eight. 3-2. Grounded foul. To the A's credit, you go all the way back to the final game against the New York Yankees. The Yankees won 13-8 after that 13-run disastrous third inning. A's were able to score five runs in the seventh and the eighth to make it a lot better of a scoreline. 3-2, Cortez caught looking on a four-seam fastball. He's down on strikes. Blue ball has the first out of the seventh. And now, Shea Langeliers. Righty-righty matchup. Shea 0-for-3 with two flyouts and a strikeout. First pitch, breaking ball, swung through and missed. So being that we are in Houston, we can talk about Creole food. We could talk about Texan food. We could talk about Tex-Mex.
1: Yeah.
0: 0-1 fastball away. Where are you on the Tex-Mex radar?
1: I'm okay on Tex-Mex. I mean, I'm not a huge Tex-Mex fan, but I kind of get burned out on barbecue, too, a little bit, you know? How about you? You're not a big Tex-Mex guy, right?
0: I'm not. I like authentic Mexican. Yeah. Tex-Mex isn't bad.
1: Yeah.
0: It's not bad, but barbecue's the same way. You have to be in the mood for it.
1: It's just heavy. Very heavy. It becomes almost overwhelming at times. It's too much.
0: 1-2. Pitch inside. Two balls and two strikes. Is that how you feel about the Bloomin' Onion right now? Is it a little heavy for you?
1: You know what? As I said, I had six or seven bites. My appetite's not ruined. I'm ready to go to dinner.
0: Already?
1: Yeah.
0: You're actually hungrier now?
1: I will be when we get there for sure.
0: 2-2. High pop up. And out of play. Foul. Sensing a little bit of animosity from you right now. You're a little bit more closed off than you normally are.
1: No, I'm open. I'm open. I'm an open book. I will be ready to roll for dinner. That's for sure.
0: Two balls and two strikes. Shea takes high. Three balls and two strikes. So if you were to pick, what would you be in the mood for?
1: Yeah, I don't know. Let me think about that.
0: Barbecue is probably out.
1: Barbecue's out. Tex-Mex probably out.
0: 3-2. Swing and a miss.
1: How about you? What do you want?
0: Probably on the Mexican wave somewhere. Enjoy a nice taco.

0: also enjoy a steak. That would be nice. Maybe a few of those in Vegas, though. Kurt swings on the first pitch, drives it to center. But it'll hang up in the air for the center fielder, Myers, who is underneath for the final out. 1-2-3 inning for Blue Ball again. Now 11 straight have been retired by Astros pitching. Let's go to the seventh inning stretch where the Astros lead 13-2.
1: I can turn my passion into a career.
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0: 13-2 the score. Bottom of the seventh inning here in Houston. The Astros lead. Elvis Alvarado out for his second inning of relief work. It is Jake Myers up. And first pitch high and inside. One ball and no strikes. The bottom of the seventh inning of today's game is brought to you by California Community Colleges. Myers is 1-for-3 with an RBI single and a run scored. Low pitch called strike on a sinker, 1-1. One ball and one strike. Myers pops it up and out of play foul. Entering the game in at first base is Jonah Heim. So Kurtz is done for the rest of the day. In a game that has really been sizably different.
10: Yeah, it's been frustrating. Frustrating game for the green and gold for sure. Frustrating series.
0: 1-2 from Alvarado. Fouled off. Cade Morris, 4-plus innings, 9 hits, 9 runs, 9 earned, 3 walks, 4 strikeouts. In his first ever start in the big leagues. 1-2 pitch, Myers goes down swinging on a slider low. That's 3 straight strikeouts by Alvarado, getting back to the second out of the bottom of the sixth.
10: I think for Cade Morris, he can look back at the start and just try to find some positives. Also, he can learn from it, right? It's facing an Astro team that's starting to get hot. He's in guys like Yordan Alvarez and Jose Altuve. So it was, I'm sure, a learning day for sure for Cade. But it's tough. You want to come out and you want to dominate in your first start. And just a tough day for him.
0: 1-0 to Vasquez. He's 2-for-3. RBI double. Runs scored in the second and in the fifth. Swing and a miss. 1-1. Every Astro that has come up in the starting lineup has a hit. 1-1 pitch, low and outside, 2-1. I would expect this is the final inning the A's will utilize a relief pitcher out of their bullpen. Now, I've been surprised before. 2-1 fouled away, 2-2, and I may be surprised again, but down 11 runs.
10: You go position player.
0: I think just to keep the bullpen fresh or fresher.
10: Yeah.
0: All things considered, if it is Alvarado's last reliever used, the A's would have used only three bullpen arms this series.
10: Yeah.
0: Despite some not so great score lines.
10: For sure.
0: Two and two. Foul back.
10: I think they're going to not elect to use a position player.
0: You think that they will not use one?
10: I don't think they will.
0: Two two. Lifted in the air to left center field. Bolte on the move in the alley and center. He will make the catch for the second out. Two away, Jeremy Pena comes up. He doubled in the fifth inning, extending his hitting streak to seven games. Alvarado at 39 pitches, about to throw his 40th of the game. First pitch inside, one ball and no strikes. It's my understanding that you have another spot that you really enjoy going to in Houston that you guys haven't hit yet. 1-0. Well, that'll have to wait. Ground ball to short. Hernandez gets rid of it quickly, and then, oh, it's slippage at first from Jonah Heim. Jeremy Pena now at second base. What happened there? I mean, Darryl got rid of the ball as quickly as he collected it, and the throw might have been wide of first, but it seemed like Heim might have slipped off the bag as well. And the throw was wide. Heim set up basically on the inside of the bag. The throw was to the outside backhand of Heim. He slips, it goes to the backstop, and the inning continues. For Colin Price, native of Suwanee, Georgia, went to Mercer University, same school that Colby Thomas went to. Price fouls away the first pitch.
10: That's the first error of this road trip for the Athletics. The last error they committed was in that game against the Yankees back on the 30th of May. It's been a week.
0: Pena lands at second base, and Price will bat for Alvarez. One pitch, fastball outside, 1-1. Twenty-six-year-old from Mercer University was drafted by the Astros in 2022. 1-1. High fly ball to center. Bolte moves back about five steps and makes the catch. So two scoreless innings of relief work from Elvis Alvarado. Through seven innings of play, it's the Astros 13 and the Athletics 2.
1: I can turn my passion into a career.
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13: Ray Jensen here with you on A's Cast and the A's Radio Network. I'm filling in for Michael Barabalt this weekend on A's Talk alongside Nate Littlefield. We'll take your calls at 833-625-2278 after this game. A's entering the eighth inning in Houston. They trail the Astros 13-2. A rough start for Cade Morris in his MLB debut, giving up 9 runs in 4 innings plus. But he's not alone, as there have been several pitchers in A's history to start in their major league debut and not get the win. That's the last 11 pitchers to make their major league debut with the A's. Just one has gotten a win, and that was Gunnar Hoglund back on May 2nd of 2025 against the Miami Marlins in Miami. Before that, Johnny, Chris, you have to go back to 2016 with Jarrell Cotton, who got the win against the Angels in 6 1/3 innings of just 1-run ball.
0: Well, great stat there, Ray. Good to have you on hand on A's Talk after the conclusion of A's Cast on NBC Sports California's postgame show. Remember, that number is 833-625-2278. But as we know, Johnny, it is very hard to win a game in the big leagues right now. Not the greatest game to try and win for the A's. They're down 11 runs, 13-2. The score, top of the eighth. Once again, here's Dosky.
10: Yeah, Jarrell Cotton with that good changeup, picking up the win. Good note there, Ray. As Rooker takes a strike, and it's nothing and one. 13-2, the Astros lead it. 13 runs, 14 hits, and no errors for Houston. 2 runs, 5 hits, and 1 error for the A's. Limber Santa is the new pitcher on. He's part of that Astros no-hitter. As he comes to the plate in the pitch, that's foul back to the screen from Rooker, and it's now no balls and 2 strikes. Rooker is 1 for 3, has struck out, singled and scored, then he struck out again in the fifth. Astros with a 5-run second and a 6-run fifth. Santa looks in, he comes to the plate in the 0-2. That's taken high. 1 ball, 2 strikes on Rooker. Trammell is now in left field. Cam Smith in right field. Nick Allen moves to short. Bryce Matthews now at second.
12: Previous pitch was called a ball. The catcher is challenged.
10: We have a catcher challenge here. And it is a strike. So a challenge by Vasquez. And Rooker strikes out. There is one away here in the eighth. Blue ball, 2 innings and 2 strikeouts. And Santa, the third pitcher of the game for Houston. We're in the top of the 8th, 13-2 Houston. Here's Butler. Now Butler, the hitter. And he is first to bat this ball game on this Saturday as the right-hander delivers in the pitch. Butler, a hard hit ball, one up to the second baseman. That's Matthews. Bryce will spin around and throw to first, and there are two away. So 2 outs in the 8th. And that will bring up the center fielder, Henry Bolte.
0: Again, Butler hits pretty hard. Just not to the right spot.
10: Yeah, he has not had all that much luck of late. As Santa to the plate in the pitch. That swung on and missed. It's nothing and one on Bolte. And Smith in right, Myers in center, Trammell in left. Here's the pitch. That's taken high. 1 ball and no strikes. It's Wade at first, Matthews at second, Allen at short, and Paredes at third. That pitch misses inside with a sinker. 2 balls and 1 strike.
0: Johnny, if Tatsuya Imai, or if the score stays this way, Tatsuya Imai would have his first win at Daikin Park of his career.
10: Wow. 2-1 pitch. That's taken high. 3 balls and 1 strike on Henry Bolte. Struck out twice and hit with a pitch, 0 for 2. 318 on the year for Henry. That swung on and missed on a breaking ball. Now 3 balls and 2 strikes going all the way to Henry. 3-2 the count. Left fielder Trammell is very deep, just a few feet from the track and well off the line. As the right-hander's 3-2 pitch misses high and away, ball 4. So Bolte walks with 2 outs, and that'll bring up Zach Geloff, the third baseman. Here's Geloff. In Las Vegas, the lineup is stacked with options, whether you Come for exciting live sports and music, world-class restaurants, or exhilarating outdoor adventures. 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Fastball for a strike on the inside edge. Nothing and one on Geloff. Runner on first, two outs. Second baseman, Bryce Matthews, is shaded up the middle. Next pitch misses down and away with a slider. One ball, one strike. Right-hander looks in. Here's the 1-1 pitch. That's a little chopper foul toward the on-deck hitter and McNeil. One ball, two strikes on Geloff. Of course, Geloff, at some point, you said that log jam in the Dodgers system, but Jake making some noise in Double-A. We'll see if he gets a chance at Oklahoma City, one level from the show. These guys want to play a regular season game against each other, Geloff brothers. Here's the pitch. That is strike three called. Down he goes. No runs, a walk, one left. With their 7.5, it's at the Astros 13 in the A's 2.
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10: We go to the bottom of the eighth. Chris, you were right, and I was wrong on that. Cortez is pitching. Cortez is pitching in this game. So they're going to Bryce Matthews. Matthews was in the lineup in the three slot. It'll chopper up along third, fielded on the second up by Geloff on to first. And Cortez retires Matthews one away. So one down in the eighth. And that'll bring up Paredes. But Carlos Cortez, the position player, went from right field to left field, and now he's on the hill.
19: This is his second appearance on the mound. Zero ERA.
10: Yeah. Paredes 2-for-3 with a sacrifice fly. His first pitch, a slider at 73, misses, one ball and no strikes. Cortez has a good arm. He delivers in the pitch. That's taken outside with a slider. 2-0 the count. White Sox won that ball game over the Phillies 6-3 to go to 34-30 as the breaking ball misses. Now 3-0. Red Sox and the Yankees are in a little bit of a delay in New York as the pitch, that misses ball four. So a four-pitch walk to Paredes with one out in the eighth, and that will bring up Nick Allen. And here's Allen with one on and one out.
19: Wonder whose glove Carlos is using.
10: Yeah, it's one of the same thing.
19: It's got to be, maybe it's Suarez?
10: Could be. Here's the pitch. That swung on, a little soft liner, going to be caught by Jeff McNeil, the second baseman, and there are two away. So, two outs on Michael Lamont Wade Jr., who's a triple shy of the cycle. Thanks for staying with us here in the lopsided affair, 13-2 Houston.
19: Last time the A's.
10: Which is swung on a foul tip to the Langoliers glove, 0-1.
19: Last time the A's saw a position player pitch was Cooper Hummel, a four-homer game for Kurtz. Now the Astros have a chance to make some history with a position player on the mound.
10: Yeah, 0-1 pitch. That goes to the screen on the wild pitch. That moves Paredes to second base. 13-2, Houston leads over in the bottom of the eighth inning. Don't forget, tomorrow, the starting time will be 11 o'clock. Pre-game, 11:10 first pitch, 12:30 actually with Towney and Schutte. As the pitch misses outside, the count's now 2-1. And Gage Jump gets his third big league start. Pitch swung, bounced on two ops to McNeil at second. He will flip it over to Heim, and the inning is over. No runs, a walk, one left. Good scoreless inning from Carlos Cortez. We go to the ninth, 13-2 Houston.
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10: We go to the top half of the ninth inning. And Santa's still in there for the Astros. The hitter is Jeff McNeil. There's the pitch. That's taken inside. 1-0. Top of the ninth, brought to you by California Community Colleges. 1-0 the count on McNeil. Jeff has flied out twice and struck out. He's 0-3. Hitting 240 on the year. The pitch that's taken inside. 2-0. McNeil, Hernandez, and Cortez. There's the 2-0 pitch. That's taken high. Now 3-0 on McNeil.

0: There's a 3-0 pitch. The right-hander delivers in the pitch. That's taking first strike. Now 3-1 on Jeff.
1: Remember, McNeil deployed the final ABS challenge early for the A's, and it didn't go his way.
0: There's a pitch. That's taken outside. Ball four. So McNeil walks. Lead off the ninth. And that will bring up Darryl Hernandez. So here is Hernandez, who has struck out once and bounced out twice. Yeah, those pitching matchups in Vegas against the Brewers, Kyle Harrison and Jeffrey Springs on Monday. Tuesday, Robert Gasser and JT Ginn. And then Wednesday, Jack Perkins, won't have the pitcher yet for the Brewers.
1: And those are the probables.
0: Those are the probables, yeah. There's the 1-0 pitch. Santa delivers, and that's taken for a strike, and it's 1-1.
1: It'll be interesting to see if the skipper truly does give Jack Perkins the start that Wednesday after how well Mason Barnett performed.
0: Yeah.
1: I think it's probably going to come down to one of those two gentlemen.
0: Gage Jump gets the start tomorrow for the Athletics as Santa delivers the 1-1 pitch. That's taken inside. 2-1 the count on Hernandez. Nobody out. We're in the ninth. What a job by Jump on Tuesday. 7 innings, 3 hits, a run, 1 walk, and 5 strikeouts. A pasty crowd at Wrigley. There's a 2-1 pitch from Santa as McNeil takes his lead. The pitch that's taken high and away. Now 3-1 on Hernandez. McNeil creeps off that first base bag. As Santa comes set, now the 3-1 pitch taken for a strike. It's now 3-2 on Hernandez. Carlos Cortez, the on-deck hitter,

0: 3-2, swung on fly ball to center field. On the move is Jake Myers. He's going to make the catch, and there is one away. And these games are no fun for the manager, Mark Kotze, and the entire coaching staff, the players. I mean, you just want to get to tomorrow. That's the beauty of baseball, is when you have a game like this, there is a tomorrow. You start fresh, just like that game against the Cubs at Wrigley, that ugly ninth inning where you had the game, you could taste it, you lose the game. I guess the upside is, the silver lining, if you will, is that there is a tomorrow.
1: And, you know, there's another positive, too.
0: It's Carlos Cortez at the plate here with one on and one out. Santa delivers on the pitch. That's taken for a strike, 0-1.
1: Being that it was a 3-10 local start,
0: yeah.
1: For some reason, I feel like it's almost better that it started at 3-10. You have a little bit more time to go back and rest for tomorrow's game as compared to a 7-10 start,
0: sure.
1: Where it's just almost, you close your eyes, you wake up, and then you're back at the place where you didn't have the greatest game.
0: Yeah, good point.
1: I have another question for you as the pitch misses outside to make it 1-1. Did we get the attendance total?
0: Did we get the attendance, buddy? And if Aaron didn't get it, nobody got it. I never heard it announced or anything. 1-1 the count on Carlos Cortez. Pitch misses outside with a slider. 2-1 on Carlos. Cortez 2-for-4. He is 5-for-11. Against Astro pitching this year. Now the catcher Vasquez going out there to talk to the right-hander Santa. 13-2 Astros. We're in the top half of the ninth inning with one on and one out.
1: The great Ken Korak is sending us information down the line. Cortez actually pitched in the game 2 innings in 2016 in the Florida Collegiate Summer League and got the win. Now batting as a pitcher.
0: You know, he didn't even look that up. He just knew it. He didn't look it up. He knew that off the top of his head, probably. Right-hander comes set. 2-1 pitch. That's taken for a strike and a breaking ball, 2-2.
1: But he's right. It's the only previous pitching performances he can find of Cortez other than what Cortez has done this year. And he's got 2 scoreless innings of work now.
0: Yeah, he does. 2-2 the count. 2-2 pitch. That's hit foul. He's got a good arm. You watch him out there. It's not like... See some of those position players pitching, and they're throwing 55, right?
1: Yeah, the game is evolving in a way that is very unique. The A's have a prospect in their system, Shotaro Mori, who can defend, he can pitch, he can hit. Players like that may start coming more and more to the big leagues.
0: Pitch is swung on, a fly ball to center field. Myers going back, still going back under it now as he makes the catch there, too. I'll never forget, we were in Tacoma, Sacramento was, and Shane Peterson, a position player, right? Up and down guy. He came in the 12th inning of a game, extra inning, it was before the courtesy runner. And yeah, we always knew he had a good arm, and he's blowing 95 on the mound. He was like, this is unbelievable. You know, he was never a pitcher. He played the outfield, played at Long Beach State, but he came in there. He's just throwing gas as the right-hander delivers in the pitch. That's taken inside. It's 1-0 on Shea Langelier.
1: Did he have any command?
0: He did. He actually was throwing strikes and throwing hard. It was incredible. You know, everybody's looking at each other like, wow, this guy. 1-0 the count on Shea. 2 outs, 13-2. The A's are trailing. As Santa to the plate in the pitch. That swung on, smacked into center field for a base hit. Going to second base is McNeil. You got to love it. Langlers, I'm not wasting the bat. So first and second, and they'll bring up Jonah Heim. Heim the hitter, 2 on, 2 out. Jonah is hitting 197 on the year, 3 homers, 12 driven in. Climbing the home run at Wrigley the other night. As the pitch, that's taken down and in. I mean, he's feeling so good, right? I mean, it was 6-1 in that game at Wrigley. It was 6-1 going into the bottom of the seventh inning. 30,000. 211. We were way off. And you know who's going to win is Aaron. He had 24-163. That's embarrassing. Pitch taken for a strike on the inside edge, 1-1. Not that Aaron won, but that's just how off we were. So a lot of empty seats in the upper levels.
1: Just wondering if they were just all hiding on the concourse, all 9,000 of them.
0: It's funny. It really didn't look like that big a crowd to me. There's the 1-1 pitch. That's a breaking ball, misses outside. 2-1 on Jonah Himes, which hitter batting left-handed.
1: But typically when we blind guess, we're all within about 2,500.
0: Yeah.
1: That was
0: that's bad.
1: Abysmal.
0: Abysmal it was. Man. 2-1 on Himes, first and second, two outs. As Santa comes set the pitch, breaking ball for a strike. It's 2-2 now on Jonah Himes. Debut with the A's in August of 2020. Langeliers at first, McNeil at second. As the right-hander comes set and delivers, and it's swung on him as the ball game is over. No runs, one in, a walk and two left. Final score, the Astros win it 13-2, 13 runs, 14 hits, and no errors. Left five on base. For the A's, two runs, five hits, and one error. And they left five of them. It's the winning pitcher, Imai. He's 3-3. The losing pitcher, Cade Morris, in his debut. He's 0-1. A's fall to 30-34 on the year. And the Astros go to 30-36. The A's find themselves 3.5 games behind the Seattle Mariners. Our next broadcast will be tomorrow. Again, it will be 10:30 a.m. with Towney and Schuette, NBC Sports California. And A's cast in the A's radio network. And Gage Jumpley with the call for the Athletics in the game. The A's will try to avoid the sweep. A's have lost three in a row on this trip. They won the first two games of the series of the trip, and they've lost the last three. So try to split the six games with a win tomorrow. For Chris Carey and Aaron Rayball, who's our onside engineer, Nate the Great. For Chris Townsend, Jenny Kavnar, Ken Korak, Johnny D saying so long. Once again, the final score in a lopsided affair at Daikin Park. It's the Astros 13 and the A's 2. And we will send it down to Chris Townsend and Schuette Babbitt, NBC Sports California A's cast, and the A's radio network.

0: I really wish I had better news for you. But the reality is the A's have now lost 10 of their last 14 games, scored one run yesterday, two runs today, and unfortunately a big blowout as the Astros take it to the Athletics 13-2. From an entertainment standpoint, Carlos Cortez coming in the end, and he continues to throw scoreless baseball. He doesn't have an ERA. That would probably be the only thing I could really give you. Chris Townsend alongside the super scout, Shooty Babbitt. Not a lot of good out of this game, and I know you're not thrilled about it.
1: I look at it like this. You run off those numbers, start thinking about the culmination of what has happened and what has transpired. I think every team during the season goes through a game like this. And typically, it changes the complexity of the attitude, the roster, the way you look at things. I think everyone who played in this game or had anything to do with it should take it personally and ask themselves, what could I have done better to at least give us an opportunity in this game? And you can't ask for more than that, but everybody's got to look in the mirror and self-check because this is not the makeup of this ball club.
0: Yes.
1: Nobody quit. Nobody wasn't trying. It's just the way that the cookie crumbles sometimes. But if you don't take this personal right here, then you should probably find a different occupation.
0: Yeah, after a while, and we have to obviously sell this thing, but after a while saying, you just need to flush it. You just need to flush it. You can only do that so many times. You got a very critical week coming up here. If you weren't watching in the pregame show, we had for you that the two most offensive ballparks in the American League are Sacramento and they're Houston. You're going to need to come in here and you got to score runs. We'll get into the pitching, but you've got to score runs. And after tomorrow, you're flying to Vegas and you're going to be playing at the ballpark in Las Vegas, which is extremely offensive. I mean, you're talking pop-ups go out there. So it's like scoring two runs and one run, this is not the makeup of this team. And no matter what the pitching is, if you can't score, and then I got to give you this, and I'm tracking this, our run differential in the first inning, minus 12. Our run differential now in the first three innings, minus 29. Our ERA in the first three innings is 5.39. You can't have the DNA of always getting behind, got behind yesterday, got behind today. You keep doing that. We're seeing it far too often. This is not some rarity. We're seeing it all the time. They've got to figure out how to put goose eggs up, the pitching staff early, and actually score some runs and get ahead, because the numbers are just showing you you're getting too far behind right out of the get-go.
1: I understand the fact of statement you made about us, or you have to sell this thing, but I also believe in being real. I have been blessed and been fortunate to have a major league and a professional uniform on. And there's a certain level of accountability that takes place. And I said in the pregame, and I'll say it now, you win as a team and you lose as a team. And there's enough blame to go around. And I know the pride, I know the passion, I know how people feel that run this organization and they hate losing more than anybody. And they're not taking this lightly, trust me. But I also feel like I have the responsibility to speak on what the player would say themselves. And I would never criticize some of the best players in the entire world. But what's real is what's real. And if it's the finger is pointing at you and the facts are the facts, then you have to accept it and you got to do something about it.
0: As a player, if you're one of the leaders, Shooty Babbitt, you're one of the leaders of this team in this clubhouse. There's still a long way to go. This is a tough patch. We were told in spring training, after what they went through last year in May, losing 20 of 21, they weren't going to have a lot of these patches because they've grown from that. What would you do as a player and a leader in this clubhouse?
1: Well, I would just pull my guys together. Somebody's got to snap. Somebody's got to turn something over. Somebody's got to get the attention of everybody and make sure that everybody...
0: Not the postgame spread, please. Not the postgame spread.
1: Well, not this time of year because it got watermelon. It's so good and cold these days.
0: They got good beats.
1: You know, but you have to rally the troops. Whoever that person is or people are, you got to do it because players have pride. And they don't like going out there performing this way. I mean, you know who I feel for today? It's parents of players that were playing today. Because they wear every pitch, every at-bat, every situation on their sleeves, and they pull it for their kids. I've been through it with my children that play baseball for most of their lives. And I don't care how old they are. You take it personally, and it hurts you just as badly as they are. And I pray for y'all today because it was a tough one to watch. And I just think about our starter. You know, parents come all the way from
0: Modesto, from
1: Turlock to see Cade pitch. And unfortunately, and I said it in the pregame, man, one of the toughest things to do is control your emotions and be yourself. This is what you've dreamed of in your entire life. And then you got to go up there and stare at Alvarez and the likes of Altuve, guys that are going to be potential Hall of Famers. And it's just like you're not going to go out there and dominate and have success of these guys. But you go out there, you give the best you possibly can. You're looking for teammates to pick you up a little bit, the things we talk about, score some runs, play defense, make some plays behind them. This one got out of control so quickly, but I will give Morris a lot of credit. He salvaged the bullpen a little bit today because he went out there and he warred. He gave us 80-something pitches when a lot of times you got a young pitcher up there for the first time, and the last thing you want to do is shatter his confidence.

0: But their streaks, as we highlighted here on this show, have been crazy. They have had the two 10-game winning streaks. They had won 15 straight at Wrigley Field. Then all of a sudden, they lose 10 straight. They lost 8 straight at Wrigley Field. They've been so up and down. And Craig Counsell, their manager, has been asked every single question why. And finally, he kind of snapped. I don't know how many people watched it. It was on MLB Network, where he finally just said, you know what? They got to play better. We give them all the data. We coach them. We give them everything they could possibly have. We have the best training. We've got the best technology. We've got, at some point, you just got to play better.
1: You know, you say that, and I'll try to give it another analogy. We all have young kids, or we've had young kids, and this is a young team. They're going to make mistakes. They're going to have issues, and you know you love them to death. Sometimes they just make you feel so good, but sometimes they just break your heart, and that's all part of it. So whatever way that you can find comfort, whatever way you can find a way to reach them, to reach into their potential and maximize that, as a coach, as a manager, anybody around these kids, that is your role. Understand that it's not easy in this league. It's hard to get here, but it's three times harder to stay here. And they're finding that out right now. And that's why I never like when people start saying every hitter should do this, every pitcher should do that. No. You can't pigeon-toe any individual. What got them there is what's going to keep them there. And all we can do is find out a way to enhance the things that they're able to do and try to polish up the things that they can't and improve them. It's still a long way to go. I know you get tired of hearing that. We're gonna wear it just like they are, because this is part of the process.
0: How long do we have to go? How much? We're about almost 40% through the season. How much longer we gotta go?
1: I've been through construction sites where I see them throw up the 2x4s and they start putting up the walls and everything, and something goes wrong and they have to tear it down and rebuild it. But as long as you got the foundation that's strong enough to handle the heavy load that's coming your way, you can continue to build right now. And right now we're just finding out who the foundational pieces are going to be as we move forward into that big, beautiful building that they're building up in Las Vegas. Some will be part of it. Some will be probably sitting here taking
0: how you
1: my
0: play
1: job.
0: Now is going to decide whether you're going to be a part of that in 2020.
1: And you couldn't ask for any better opportunity than what they have now. You can't blame it on the manager. You can't blame it on the coaches. You can't blame it on the boogie. You can't find nobody.
0: What about the boogeyman? Can we blame the boogeyman?
1: And if you could see him, you probably would.
0: All right. I don't want to do this, but I got to go to the Toyota Turning Point. Unfortunately, we have to go to this. What do you call him, late night?
1: Late night Lamont. Man, that's, he got his name for that. I mean, he sent people home late in the night over in that other city that they used to play, that he used to play in. But it's just one of those days, man. And unfortunately, I mean, you got to trust your stuff, as I alluded to. You can't be perfect. He showed the ability to pitch inside. I mean, he broke out his whole repertoire. And a lot of times we were nodding. Yeah, I like that. But you have to remember also, these guys are the best in the world. This is a team that has won the World Series of late. And you got some professional guys over there, and they get paid to make you pay for mistakes.
0: Yeah.
1: And when you do, I mean, it resonates very loudly.
0: The walk to Pena, then to load the bases for a guy who is this season staying healthy, and he's as good as anybody. And we've seen it for years. Jordan Alvarez is, if he stays healthy, it's a kind of career, as you alluded to, could end up with a plaque in Cooperstown. He is such a special offensive force. And you walk the bases loaded to get to him. I mean, that is just worst case scenario. But, I mean, when you look at this thing, the numbers they're putting up early, a run in the first, 5 in the second, and then they put up a run in the third. I mean, once again, these early innings, the Athletics are just giving up too many runs. And that's something they've got to figure out pretty quick. And it's happened throughout the entire season.
1: Well, we see what the symptoms are, but can we correct the cause? And that's what the most difficult challenge is right now, and especially when you are developing and you are evaluating at the same time, because you have to run guys out there to find out what they can do in the tough times. I mean, I think our goal still should be right now. I mean, even though we're playing very poorly, with three or four games under 500, which is something that's reachable, we've got some winnable series coming up, you know, with some big games.

0: going on in Vegas next week, and just when we start, you know, start throwing shade on the club, that's when they find a way to just make everybody be quiet and start clapping and congratulating them.
1: We want to love you. No, we want to love you.
0: But we've been there, Tony. We've been there. The Houston Astros propelled us into New York, and we know what happened after that. So hopefully this spanking that we took today will wake us up and get us to understand that, hey, we've been here before. And we can dig ourselves out of this hole. I mean, it ain't dirt that you're throwing over them now. They just in the hole. Okay, now we just got to get them out of it.
1: All right, we do have a positive from this game. And it's not Carlos Cortez. That was a joke. I actually do have a positive, and we got to break down the debut from Cade Morris. And we'll hear from the skipper, Mark Kotze, next right here on A's Cast. 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
1: 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Time for the River Rock Daily Jackpot. And the story of Zach Geloff continues despite the loss. Zach Geloff now has an 11-game hitting streak. Partner, you love this.
0: Oh, yeah. If I had one word to describe Geloff right now, is balling. Balling. Finding any way to make things happen, anything to give a spark to your club. They're going to give it to me, I'm going to take it. A knock, a bunt is the same as a line drive in the left field. You're helping your team, you're getting on base, and you're giving your team a chance to win.
1: I got an at-bat for you you're absolutely going to love. And I wanted to highlight this. In a 13-2 loss, I get it. But here we are in the third inning. It's a 2-1 count. This ball's clearly outside. He challenges it. We got bases loaded. This is high leverage. This is exactly when you challenge. He wins. It now takes the count to 3-1. The count in baseball is what our game is about. What happens? Ball four, RBI, walks a run in. There is the right place, right time to challenge. I know it's the third inning, but you look at what's going on. And in a game like this, I immediately got up out of our green room and went to our producer, Nick, and said, we need to highlight this because you need to show this to people. When do you challenge? Why do you challenge? Well, you've got bases loaded. A's are still in it. You challenge. And if you look at the percentages of 2-2 versus 3-1, 3-1 for a hitter. The percentages are way in favor of the hitter. And what does Emi do? He walks him and walks the runner in. Now, McNeil comes up and does something there. We really start to have a ball game. But I just want to show that, how smart that was of Zach Geloff, who also, by the way, as we highlighted in the pregame show, is plus +4 defensive runs saved. So right now he's playing some of the best third base defensively of anybody in the game. But how smart was that, Shooty? Understanding count leverage, where you are in the game, understanding how important that moment was, and he won that moment.
0: You know, tornadoes you can prepare for because it can tell you it's coming. Earthquakes, pretty hard. And I think the ABS has hit Major League Baseball like an earthquake, and he shook things up. And I think guys with higher baseball IQ are going to have an easier time adapting and adjusting to this. This was the first game that I've seen in a while where we used the ABS as far as the hitters are concerned early on in the game. We were out of them very quickly. But when you look at Geloff and you just watch what he's done and what he has transitioned to throughout his whole career and where he is right now, it tells you not only how much fortitude and how much heart he has, he's a smart cat too. So I think guys are put in a pretty bad situation because a lot of teams, players didn't get an opportunity to prepare for this. The ABS is real. The ABS is perfect. So you're going to have to adjust your game mentally and physically accordingly. And I think some teams have done it a lot better than others, but this offseason there is going to be a significant amount as far as strategy and how they're going to go about handling this ABS, because it's quite obvious that it's going to play a huge role in this game.
1: Zach Geloff affected the game today with his mind, right? That bunt base hit, as you said, you're going to give it to me, I'm going to take it. So he gets the base hit, he gets on base, and then what he does there with the ABS challenge, and then with the walk, brings in the run, bases loaded. Everybody focuses so much on how hard you throw the ball, how hard you hit the ball. All of that's important, but it is a sport, and day-to-day, what you do, how you play the game, isn't always about how hard and how hard you hit it or throw it. Put the ball in play or have a good eye. Very impressive. All right, let's get to Mark Kotze. A rough game today as the Athletics lost 13-2.
6: Yeah, I mean, in general, you know, execution of pitches really is kind of the story today, right? Obviously, with Yordan, you know, with bases loaded, nowhere to put him, it's, you know, obviously a tough matchup for Cade in that situation. You know, he left the changeup kind of out over that Yordan hit out. And, you know, it's a big at-bat that, you know, for his first outing, it's a tough at-bat for him, you know, to challenge Yordan in that situation. He did get some swing and miss today. You know, there was, you know, some positive to the outing. But unfortunately, you know, first time out, you know, execution became a big part of the result.
7: With the execution, was it more the location of those pitches in particular?
6: Yeah, I mean, location. I mean, his sinker is his best pitch, and you saw a lot of balls get to the left side of the infield today. You know, when the ball was down, it was on the ground. Obviously, when it was up, it was elevated. You know, Wade's homer to left field is a sinker that was up, I think, out over. Yeah, I mean, it's more about height than for Cade using the sinker to the bottom of the zone.
7: And then just is this one where you just flush it afterwards, move on, let's try to...
6: Yeah, anytime you get down and you know, we had a chance to try to hold it there in the fifth inning. Suarez comes in, you know, and the game kind of gets out of hand there. So from that standpoint, you flush this one and hope to get a win tomorrow.
1: All right, the Athletics now 30-34 with the Mariners taking down the Tigers today. The Athletics are now 3.5 games back. Got to win tomorrow and then make hay in Vegas. Two series against Milwaukee and Colorado. You know, thinking about Cade Morris, and I think about Gage Jump's first outing, you cannot look at a guy's debut and go, this is who he is. As you mentioned, this is your dream. You're making your debut. Same thing for hitters, right? You have no idea how a debut is going to go. One of the worst debuts of all time was Hogan Harris against the Mets, if you remember back at the Coliseum. And he's starting to have a pretty good career as a reliever. So you want to see some positives, but just like Gage Jump, look at from outing to outing what he did from against the Mariners to the Cubs. You know, we need to see a few more starts from this guy before we really have a good idea. But one thing that I did like early is that he pumped the strike zone. First pitch strikes, when we talk about that count leverage thing, he did a really good job throwing strikes. And you see, he's got some funk, and he's, you know, he's a three-quarter guy, and he's got a lot of movement. And, you know, today was really pumped up. And a guy that pitches like him, you don't want to be pumped up because it can take away some of your movement.
0: Yeah, and what I liked was the sequences in which he used his pitches early on. He established the inner part of the plate. He was trying to stand those right-handers up a little bit so he could set up his slider. He just didn't have great feel for it. And even though I gave a scouting report in his soliloquy of all of the things that he could do.
1: It was fantastic, by the way.
0: Well, thank you. The bottom line is, as Mark Kotze so eloquently explained, when Cade is pitching up in the zone, he's going to have trouble. When he's got his sinker down at the bottom of the zone, this is when he's going to be successful. And he knows that as well as anyone. But seeing is believing, and I don't know if he believed that he could go out there and be successful without putting a little extra on it. And a lot of times when you overthrow, you don't finish those pitches and you lead a ball up in the zone. And I guarantee he just could not slow his heart rate down to allow his stuff to work.
1: That's what happens in debuts.
0: Man, oh man.
1: Got to do it a couple times before you feel comfortable to get on that first tee and hit it down the middle of the fairway.
0: Man, look here. The fairway looks so small up there.
1: Where did it go? 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
16: Yeah, I just sucked. as plain as it gets, you know. Just first one, wanted a good one. Just couldn't get it done.
17: Like the walk and then obviously the home run ball.
7: Was it location? Was it nerves? Like, what exactly went on?
16: Yeah, it was just location. Put him in a bad spot, gave him a cookie. And then, you know, solo shot doesn't hurt you, but the walk before the solo shot does, so.
7: Obviously, first outing, was there a lot of nerves going out there the first inning?
16: Yeah, you know, had a little bit of nerves, but after I got going, felt good. Just wasn't able to get it done.
7: After you get to the first, is there a bit of a sigh of relief? Maybe you can work through the next couple of innings?
16: Yeah, I mean, it was, you know, let's go now. And unfortunately, you know, crooked inning right after that first one, so kind of like wasn't able to breathe, but I was trying to, you know, respond rather than react, and just wasn't able to.
7: What are you?
1: It's the reality. In the debut, some guys talk about, I have no feel. I can't feel my legs. My heart's beating so fast. I mean, of course you're nervous.
0: You know, I'm in them bushes watching these kids play, man. And it's not all about how hard they throw, how far they hit the ball. It's the intangibles that you look for in a player because, man, the higher you go, the more difficult it is to be able to control your mind as well as your body.
1: And the game speeds up really, really fast. Because when you start looking at the outing, you get the first Pena to ground out to third, right? And then all of a sudden, walk, base hit. I mean, and then the second inning, before you know it, you got bases loaded, and here's Alvarez. It's really fast. It's all right. It's his debut. You don't look at debuts. It doesn't matter who it is. You can't, if a guy goes out and has a great debut, you can overreact a little bit, but it doesn't mean it's who he's going to be. You just have to remember, debuts, there's a lot going on. You got to see it a few more times.
0: And as tough as this guy is and everything that he does well, I think he said it best why he couldn't get it done. I couldn't breathe.
1: Couldn't breathe?
0: I couldn't breathe, bro. I feel you.
1: Remember your first at bat?
0: Oh, my God. Let it go.
1: All righty. Athletics got to get a win tomorrow. Gage jump on the mound up against Mike Burrows. It's going to be an early one. Phone calls are up next. We'll see you tomorrow right here, A's Cast and ABC Sports California.
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29: 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Runner goes. It's swung on a high fly ball to center and deep. Taylor back right to the track at the wall. He will leap and watch it fly. Wilson has done it again.
28: 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Coming up next on A's Cast and the A's Radio Network. 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
28: And the rest.
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32: You know, I feel like I wasn't gone that long. When I was last in for Michael Barabalt here on A's Talk, the A's were doing pretty well. Able to get the win against the Cubs. Everyone was feeling really good. And then Michael's back the next night. They have a tough loss to the Cubs in the series finale. Give up that 6-1 lead. The Cubs win 7-6. And then everything just falls off the rails from there. I feel like that, if anyone's watched that show Community, I feel like Donald Glover is coming back with the pizza into the apartment and everything's on fire. That's how I feel like. I don't know how you feel, A's fans, but welcome to A's Talk. Ray Jensen in for Michael Barabalt, Nate Littlefield in our Sacramento studios, ready to take your calls at 833-625-2278. That was a stinker of a game. I can't sugarcoat it. It was not pretty. A's lose 13-2 to the Houston Astros. They are now 30-34. The Astros are 30-36. A's are currently 3.5 games back of first in the West. The Astros 4.5. Seattle already won today. They took down the Tigers, and now we're looking at Cleveland and Texas. Cleveland visiting Texas. Game scoreless just underway down in Arlington, and the Mariners are getting hot. The Rangers are getting hot. The A's are not. A's have now dropped a handful of games now. Actually, they're dropped their last three.
33: 10 of 14, and, I believe, too.
32: Yeah, you're right. Lost 10 of their last 14 games, game dating back to May 22nd. Keep that date in mind because we will be going back to it later on in the show. And things are just not going well. I can't blame this one on Cade Morris. I really can't. Debuts are tough. And I went over it with Johnny and Chris during my hit in the eighth inning. The A's do not have a great history, especially recently, of players making their major league debuts starting. As I mentioned, of the last 11 A's pitchers to start in their major league debut, just one has gotten the win in their debut, and that was Gunnar Hoglund on May 2nd of 2025, which seems like a lifetime ago. That was in Miami against the Marlins. He had one run in six innings, allowed six hits, struck out seven. No walks for Hoglund, currently on the IL for the A's here in 2026. Before that win, though, from Hoglund in 2025, you have to go back to Jarrell Cotton on September 7th, in 2016 against the Los Angeles Angels of Anaheim, where he pitched six and a third of one-run baseball to get the win for the Athletics back in the Coliseum. But now here in 2026, much different story. I can't help but think that maybe we just delayed a little bit of May from last year. We had a better May, not that much better, but a better May. A's finished the month of May in 2026, so going 11-17, we're now 2-3 here in the month of June. The A's historically over the last 5 years, 43-101 in May and 36-75 in June, both of the lowest winning percentages of those months in the majors. And we all remember the free fall, the losing 20 of 21 through May 6th to June 4th, went 3-24 if we're being exact. I don't want to be a portent of doom here. I don't want my East Coast doom to seep into this show, but I can't help but not, Nate. It's not pretty right now.
33: No, I don't blame you at all. I'm on the same boat, so I'm not here. I'm not selling anything. I said that last night. It's not looking good. It is not. There seems to be no life in the team. It seems like we're kind of just gonna go down with the young guys, and that's kind of a future move when all the talk this season has been about winning now. I know that might be a dramatic overreaction, but it is definitely scary, especially losing to divisional opponents. It's just not acceptable. It's not what you should be doing. Historically, this season, the A's have been a road team, so going on the road and losing is not good because you know you're not going to win at home unless something dramatically changes. It's definitely getting scary. Even the wins recently haven't felt like super convincing, like you're trending in the right direction. A lot of injuries too. Pitching has been a key point of injury. It's been a little scary. I'm curious about your take about DFAing Joel Kunal yesterday. I know you were at least a fan of his nickname, much like me, but I don't know what you have to say in regards to that.
32: Yeah, I mean, you brought up some good points there. We're now 19-17 on the road. We're now 11-11, even 500. This was our 22nd game in division so far this year. We've lost 11 and won 11 of those matchups. And yeah, with the lesser schedule, more balanced schedule, you have less divisional matchups. It's very important now more than ever to win your divisional games. And the A's, they're so-so in division right now. They're now 7-5 on the road in terms of road series. They've won 7 series on the road and lost 5. Joel Kunal, I was very surprised to see him get DFA'd by the Athletics. I think I'm not alone in that, for sure. I love the nickname, but I love his ability just to get outs out of the bullpen. I know he had a rough outing, but that was really, I think, an outlier of what's been a really impressive season for Kunal. He gave up 4 runs, all earned in 2/3 of an inning, back against that meltdown game against the Cubs on June 4th. But I'm really shocked. I didn't think it was bad enough to be a DFA move.
33: Yeah. I didn't think that was a win now move at all. And if that's what the A's are doing, then, or trying to be a win now team, I guess, yeah, I'm baffled just like you, just like Townie was. Yesterday went kind of in on it a little bit on A's Cast. Just head scratching for sure. Not that that's the only thing we need to be talking about, but it was something that, you know, it sets a weird precedent, I think.
32: It does. I mean, we've talked about this throughout even the beginning of the year when they sent down Luis Morales after his early struggles in the starting rotation, that failure won't be accepted at certain points. And I don't think Kunal was at that point, personally.
33: Not at all.
32: We will see how it goes moving forward at this Athletics bullpen, which, as much as their ups and downs have been, they've actually, I think, been a consistent bullpen. My bigger concern is the starting rotation. The last 11 games, the pitching staff in general has been rough. 6.39 ERA in the last 11. As a staff, the A's have a 4.61 ERA. That's the sixth highest in the majors. I've allowed 85 home runs now, with the 3 homers allowed today to the Astros. That's fourth most in the majors. It's just not a good combination. And the bullpen has been asked to do a lot and to help fill in for the starters. Cade Morris was able to give us 4 innings plus today. I mean, we had Gage Jump with 7 innings last time out, but those have been with the outings like Jump had his last start, they have been more of the outliers, Nate. I think we can all agree on that. And getting more length out of the starting rotation, which is injured, it's not going to be easier going forward. But if you can just go deeper into games, I think it will lay the pressure off of this bullpen immensely going forward, and maybe a little off the offense as well, because I think the offense is feeling it, especially when they get down to these deficits so early in games.
33: Yeah, I am, man, it's just like, where is the biggest weak point? You know, you can't really identify that. It's just so much to absorb and take in. I was a little surprised. Were you a little surprised when Jonah Heim came in for Kurtz today?
32: A little bit, but I think it was just one of those games where we're just emptying the bench. It's well out of hand. Let's just maintain guys, keep them healthy, and because you want to keep people healthy to finish out the series on Sunday and keep them healthy as we continue on to Las Vegas starting on Monday to face the Brewers, who are a tough team to face this year, and the Rockies, who they are not doing well, but they're certainly playing better than they have in years past.
33: Yeah, and you got to beat the Rockies. It's really tough. It's hard for me to say because they're not a good team at home. They're just statistically a bad team at home. Their record shows it. Their play shows it. And now they're not going to be home for this, you know, 2.5 weeks going to Vegas, being on the road now. I'm super curious how they're going to play in Vegas. It's going to be hot. I think it's going to be 100+, and then a couple days you're looking at 108. Does that drain the team more? At least they get a day off on Thursday, the 11th. That'll be great. They're playing some night games, so maybe they could rest up a bit. No Vegas flu. Hopefully for anybody, this doesn't seem like the team to you know, go out all night and be crazy. But I just, man, you're spiraling now, and you got to figure out a plan to just string a few wins together. That's all you got to do.
32: Yeah, you really do. And I believe those Vegas games, they will count as home games on the schedule, even though we've played a majority of our home games in the ballpark of West Sacramento. So who knows? Maybe that could help the team out. As you're right, Nate, it'll be interesting to see for myself. I've never been to Las Vegas ballpark like the rest of the A's cast crew has. So this will be my first time coming up on
33: Henderson
32: Monday.
33: Or Summerlin? Summerlin, okay.
32: It's in Summerlin, and I'm told it's way more hitter-friendly, like typical PCL ballparks. Actually, the ballpark in West Sacramento is more on the neutral side when you compare it to other ballparks in that AAA league and the Pacific Coast League. So It may help out the A's for sure. When runners in scoring position numbers, to me, Nate, is the most pivotal thing that I see struggling. Dating back to May 22nd, that Padres series, the A's are hitting just 177. With runners in scoring position. Now, I know sometimes the starting rotation doesn't have it and you're down a lot early like we saw today, but you still got to put runs up on the board. And with the faith this front office has put in these young bats, you got to start putting together quality innings and put together some offense piece by piece, or even just have a big inning. We've had too many games, in my opinion, Nate, where the A's have not been able to battle crooked number versus crooked number. And this team on paper should be able to do that.
33: Yeah, when they get down early, it feels like it's just over. Like there's no chance, which absolutely should not be the case for this team. This team is supposed to be the offensive team, right? Like Towney always talks about, they say they're built on slug, but the stats don't show that. You would think that, you know, scoring a lot would be the problem. Like you would think this team would be losing high scoring games, but that is just not the case. Two runs today, I understand. You're down by 6-7 in the third, and you just can't muster up anything. It's crazy. Excuse me, you're down 6 in the second. The A scored 2 in the third, but regardless, still it's a big hurdle to clear. And the fact that they're just not scoring at all is crazy to me.
32: Yeah, a bunch of frustrating factors here. Just not getting length out of the starting rotation as you need. And as I said, not able to get runners home with scoring position 177 back to May 22nd. And the runs really haven't come as plenty at home. They've been playing a lot better on the road pretty much in all facets of the game, defense and pitching included. But now you're starting to lose your road advantage. What do you do from here? Lots to discuss. We'll break it down, continue, and take your calls as well. This is Ace Talk.
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32: Jensen here with you on A's Talk alongside Nate Littlefield, taking your calls at 833-625-2278. That's 833-625-2278. Tough game today as the A's lose to the Astros 13-2. I need some cheering up. Maybe I'm looking for it in the wrong place, but I'm hoping I can get some positive vibes from the callers today. I'm probably some wishful thinking, but yeah. George in San Francisco, cheer me up, George.
10: Come what do we on, got George.
13: Nate, cut out the kid today. We got to forget this loss because now it's time for some psycho babble time. We need some psycho talk right here for you two to cheer up everybody after this loss. How about that?
10: That sounds great. I love it.
13: Okay. Because I have actually a message for the great Big Chief Mark Kotze. And there's somebody he needs to call after this win. My message is, there was a child that was running around in the San Diego Padres clubhouse roughly when Kotze was playing for them back in 2001, 2003. And this child now has a lot of information, and the A's need this information. Would any of you two like to guess who this child, now full-grown adult, is, who Mark Kotze needs to call as soon as possible?
10: Oh, man. Is it you?
13: No, it would not be me. I'm not from San Diego. I'm so sorry.
10: Okay.
13: Cut out, Kid Ray. Do you have a guess?
32: The only guy I know from San Diego is Chris Townsend, and there ain't no way he was back in that clubhouse.
13: Okay, I'll give it to you. The child back in 2001, 2003 who was running around San Diego Padres clubhouse is a guy by the name of Tyler Nevin, Are you familiar with Tyler Nevin, former A?
32: Nev Dog, of course.
13: That's right. And right now, Tyler Nevin is playing like Harmon Killebrew right now in Japan. And I really want Kase to talk to him and ask him, now, next season, are there roughly 2 to 3 to 4 pitchers that you know really well in Japan who should be signing with the A's next season? And there are a lot that he knows about and that Mark Kase needs to talk to him about. And hopefully Dr. Emo is on the speakerphone listening and conversating with Tyler Nevin about all these great pitchers that are out there in Japan. And because the thing is, with baseball ops in America, I noticed, everybody's like, oh, if it's a Japanese pitcher, they want to play for the Dodgers. They want to play for the Dodgers. That's W-R-O-N-G. That is wrong. Because there is a faction of anti-Ohtani